0: Nova, an ally of President Trump, said today that he's resigned from his post leading a Justice Department investigation into whether law enforcement and intelligence officials conspired against the Republican president. A 15-year-old boy rescued at sea off the coast of Alaska in the Bering Sea after clinging to a small capsized boat for 3 days, two others not surviving, a brother and a cousin. This is ABC News. California has not been having problems keeping the lights on through days of intense heat.
1: California has come a long way since the days of rolling blackouts because so many people running air conditioners would tax the power grid on hot days. California has not issued what's called a flex alert asking residents to conserve energy in 4 years. Jamie Ackman of CAISO, which runs the power grid, says that's because of so much solar power now and batteries that store energy for use when needed.
2: Batteries are really the story here. In the last 5 years, we've added more than 17,000 megawatts of battery storage.
1: And so when the sun begins to go down and people come home from work and turn on the air conditioning, the batteries come into play, offering up the power that didn't used to be there when it was needed. Alex Stone, ABC News, Los Angeles.
0: Europe's Climate Change Authority, Copernicus, today announcing a severe El Nino event helped make August this year the hottest month on record worldwide. Dave Packer, ABC News.
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4: Thanks, Aaron. Seattle Mariners have the update. Seattle to Everett, an hour, five-minute commute. You're slow from Lake City Way all the way into Mill Creek. Bellevue to Everett, hour 10. It's slow from Bellevue to Alderwood. Everett to Marysville, a 15-minute drive. South 5 into Seattle, we're packed from Northgate to I-90. North 5, thick at the Michigan Curve to the Ship Canal Bridge. Crossing the lake into Seattle, westbound 520 jams up in mid-span over to I-5. Westbound 90, stop and go from the Mercer Lid to I-5. In Renton, we're still dealing with the stall north 405, just past State Route 167 in your right lane. You're bumper to bumper to I-5 in South Center to Bellevue, 35 minutes. And North 5, the Nisqually River Bridge, we've got a car fire blocking your right lane. Don't miss Rick Riz's farewell weekend at T-Mobile Park, September 25th through the 27th against the Angels. Get your tickets at Mariners.com. 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I'm Nate Connors.
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3: Good evening, I'm Aaron Granillo. A group of prominent business leaders in Seattle sent a letter to City Hall today calling for more action on public safety. Cairo News Radio's Ian Sterling has the latest.
6: From Starbucks to BECU, dozens of local companies are urging the Seattle City Council and Mayor Katie Wilson to get moving on safety. Anthony Anton with the Washington Hospitality Association says the city showed it could be done during the World Cup.
7: Feels like we're starting to go backwards again, and the safety of our employees and the safety of our guests has a real impact on people we care about and a real impact on the economic status of the city.
6: He too signed the letter. The group has a list of demands, including that CCTV cameras be turned on and an increase in police patrols. Ian Sterling, Cairo News Radio.
3: Mayor Wilson responded in a statement tonight saying in part she appreciates hearing from the business community, adding many of their requests they made are well underway. Mayor is set to roll out her own public safety plan next week. Four Everett police officers in the hospital after investigators say a stolen semi slammed into them during a chase. Cairo News Radio's Luke Ducey reports.
8: Thursday morning, just before 6:30, someone called 911 reporting that his truck was stolen from a Safeway on Broadway. A Snohomish County deputy spotted that truck getting onto southbound I-5, and the chase was on. Investigators say the semi, carrying a heavy trailer, hit an exit ramp near Silver Lake and started slamming into patrol cars, parts strewn across neighborhoods, streets, and lawns. The suspect, a man in his 30s, finally came to a stop and is now behind bars. Luke Ducey, Cairo News Radio.
3: Well, General Motors is rolling into downtown Seattle. The automaker just signed a lease at the West 8 building in the Denny Triangle. Seattle Times reports the office is set to open early next year. Company says it's targeting the city's deep talent pool in AI and machine learning. Sam Darnold's hip is intact. The Seahawks QB avoiding a fracture when he was sacked and forced out to the season opener last night. Coach Mike McDonald tells Seattle Sports 710 it's too early to say when Darnold will play again.
9: What I'm learning is, like, you can get the scan and it can tell you it's a thing. Until the guy's back playing, you don't know until how long it's going to be. So for me to give you a timeline right now, we're still trying to figure out what the best, prognosis is.
3: McDonald says he expects backup QB Drew Locke to start week 2. Your forecast, looking at clouds tonight, more cloudy skies tomorrow. No rain in the forecast, though, until Saturday with some scattered showers and some showers continuing into Sunday morning. Right now, 68 degrees in downtown Seattle. I'm Aaron Granillo, Cairo News Radio.
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10: Welcome back to the John Curley Show. Spike O'Neill here. I am Mike Lewis. John Curley is back when? Tomorrow?
11: I don't know.
12: Tomorrow, yes.
11: He's back tomorrow? He's going to fly?
12: And
11: he's
12: Joe will be back tomorrow, too, I heard.
11: Hang in there, there people. You're almost done with me.
10: Yeah, exactly. The B squad. So, tomorrow is actually going to be... it's funny how this was such a big deal. Certainly if you worked in the news business, but any if you were a citizen of the United States. And tomorrow's 9/11. And... how it became from the first attack, which I was working as a reporter at the Post Intelligencer at the time, and through the subsequent years, how it was. I mean, every year after that, it was something that the entire, you know, media structure would sort of look at, yeah, right? Yeah. It's faded a little bit, I think, over the last few years, but still, I mean, we're almost at 25 years now,
11: yeah,
10: right?
11: Tomorrow's 25 years.
10: And it's interesting. The CBS news has CBS has done polling on 9/11 and how most people feel like, I think they feel a little more disconnected from the event itself. There's a whole bunch of people now who are not even born when it happened or not even aware.
11: 100 million Americans weren't alive.
10: Yeah.
11: 25 years
10: ago. Yeah, exactly. Like, that's interesting, right? And it's hard because it was such a big deal. It changed so many things from, I mean, not setting aside, you know, the fact that it killed thousands of people in the United States and started a war with Afghanistan. It changed U.S. government. It changed our priorities. It changed the Coast Guard from being, you know, from its original mission to being an organization that fights terrorism. It sort of moved all military or paramilitary organizations into this idea that terrorism is sort of your number one of your number one concerns.
11: Wasn't it the onus behind the Department of Homeland Security?
10: Didn't exist.
11: And that was to coordinate. One of the findings in the examination of how that horrific attack was able to take place.
10: Right.
11: One of the understandings and findings was that we were uncoordinated in our intelligence and defense mechanisms.
10: Right.
11: They wanted one umbrella organization, Department of Homeland Security, to coordinate this information to help keep us safer.
10: Right.
11: Exactly. But it's had so many other impactful developments from that moment.
10: And before we get into any more about this, so former President Bush, who was in office, the famous story of him reading to kids when
11: my pet goat walks
10: in and whispers in his ear, and he has to leave immediately to start dealing with something that we didn't even understand at that point. He had something to say about this.
13: Do you think that we are falling away from that understanding, that part of the challenge that we faced on September 11th still is with us, and that there are free and unfree? Are we falling away from that?
14: Yeah, absolutely, it seems to me. You know, our nation occasionally goes through isolationist periods where the attitude is, we've got too many problems at home, therefore who cares what happens overseas, which really means to me they just don't pay attention to the lesson of 9/11. Because what happens overseas matter to our national security at home. And yes, I'm afraid so. And to the extent that people are struggling against tyranny, it makes sense. We don't have to send troops, but we ought at least stand with them and stand beside them. Because this is what we went through 250 years ago. And again, it's a belief that everybody wants to be free. And we saw that in Afghanistan People say, well, they don't want to be free. They've been, you know, they don't know the difference. Of course they know the difference. Young girls going to school for the first time in their lives knew the difference. Women becoming doctors and professors know the difference between a free society and a tyrannical society. And sadly, those women who began to realize their full potential no longer have a chance to realize their full potential.
11: It's spot on.
10: Yeah, spot on. I mean, it's one of those things. I mean, there was so much that unspooled from that. Where were you when actually you were on air? Probably
11: we were on air, and it was with the time delay of you know, the West Coast. Things were transpiring on the East Coast, kind of right a morning drive
10: for
11: us.
10: Yeah.
11: And we all watched. I mean, you were also in the media in that mm-hmm. world. You saw what we all saw was a plane crash at the tower.
10: Right.
11: And the speculation of what happened here, a small plane crash. There was, because no one understood the magnitude of what was unfolding in front of our very eyes in real time. And that was very, and it turns out in hindsight, we all realized that was very calculated, that the second strike was meant to occur while a national audience was watching.
10: Right.
11: It was very orchestrated, very calculated. And we watched that happen in real time, and the reports started to come in fast and furious from every direction that international or national air travel had been suspended, that we were under attack. The second plane hit with full display of what was going on. The Shanksville Flight 93 was taken down in Shanksville. Yeah, and then the Pentagon strike took place, and we saw in real time. And you mentioned the president who was reading, it was spending time with school children, reading a book. Next you know, Air Force One is the only plane up in the sky. And it was, I don't know if... There's no way to describe that initial impact of how you didn't realize at the moment that our lives were changed forever.
10: Yeah.
11: Forever.
10: Well, I think.
11: And we rallied post 9/11. There was a sense of a uniform patriotism and support of each other and love of this country. And
10: a realization Rudy Giuliani was practically a hero America's for a period of time. Right? Yeah.
11: President Bush rose to the moment.
10: Right.
11: You know, and a lot of doubters of President Bush, but he truly rose to that moment.
10: Yeah.
11: You're right. There has been a diminished sense, and time does that to all events.
10: Right.
11: As you get further and further into the rearview mirror of history with events, and I honestly believe, and I hope this doesn't take it in the wrong way, and I can express it correctly. I'm hoping that the 25th anniversary will refocus on the unity of who we are and why we were attacked. I think as to who we are as a nation is one of the elements behind why we were attacked.
10: Yeah, well, and also it led to, I mean, a war in Iraq that was,
11: you by know, all accounts, unfounded.
10: Built on a complete misunderstanding, and at worst, an outright lie,
11: a false narrative,
10: and
11: purposeful false narrative. Yeah,
10: and but I mean, all of this, it's been sort of perpetual since then. I mean, you know, we haven't really left that moment as much as we don't call it 9/11. It set so much in motion. That we're still dealing with as a country that we actually haven't mostly dealt with.
11: We really haven't. I travel tomorrow by airplane. I'll one of the effects of 9/11 is how we travel.
10: Totally.
11: How we board airplanes, how airplanes are viewed. I'll experience that tomorrow. Every time everyone travels in this country, that's post 9/11, an alteration of how we are as a society.
10: And the funny thing is that people seem to forget, I think at times, that passengers two of the four flights acquiesced. And by the time the word got out that, wait a minute, this isn't going to be a plane that's going to land anywhere, they took action.
11: Right.
10: And immediately, and remember, because there was no one armed with a handgun, this box cutters. Right. I mean, this was not like any elaborate plan. It was just a simple exploitation of a flawed system of like checking people through because those were not considered. And then we all went through the process of what you could and couldn't being, and still doing
11: to
10: it.
11: To this day,
10: which you can't
11: bring
10: and
11: can't. More than 6 ounces of fluid on a plane.
10: One shoe bomber and
11: right.
10: And we're still like now, finally, how many years later, we can leave our shoes on at least in some airports. And sometimes, although if you have, you know, some sort of steel shank in the sole, you're probably still going to have to take that thing off.
11: You know what though? It's inconvenient to people, and it's, I think it's, I'm glad we do it. We do these extra security steps that just for the peace of mind, knowing that, you know, evildoers in the world are always going to be there and they're always going to find a way to get through some type of security, but as hard as we can make it, possibly make it. Right. I'm glad that we are. I don't mind the inconveniences of heightened security. I travel easier. There was a blissful ignorance that was removed, stolen from us
10: right.
11: 25 years ago tomorrow. So it's the cost of being who we are and what we do.
10: Yeah. Yeah. I mean, I understand I acquiesce to the systems in place.
11: Standard. Yeah.
10: I'm still not terribly. I don't know sometimes. I mean, years ago when I was still a newspaper reporter, which ended in 2009, right? Quite a long time ago. I interviewed the then executive director of SeaTac, who said, we should have dropped the shoe thing years ago.
11: Right.
10: But he said the reason that we continue doing it is that it shows people we are doing something, you know, and that he said, I don't agree with that personally. He said, but that's why it's there, because we don't feel like from a security standpoint that the threat remains. However, doing that thing reminds everyone who walks through that there's something actually going on.
11: There's
10: here.
11: There's perception of
10: yeah. There's a perception we're of we're doing screening we that net yeah. that keeps you safer. And so he said that's why we're keeping. And it took another almost 15 years after that to actually get that standard dropped. But on the other hand, like there is a perception according to some of the polling and some of the interviews that people feel like we're doing a better job addressing terrorist threats. And I don't know how I think about that. I would be curious in what way they feel like we're doing necessarily a better job. I mean, certainly we're not doing a better job with domestic terrorism, although that never gets called that, right?
11: Right. Well,
10: we've had this massive escalation in
11: weaponized.
10: Yeah.
11: And no pun intended, but it's been bastardized and weaponized to fit whatever political agenda you want to askew it to, assign it to, whether you're left or right, but we often call the other sides, domestic terrorism, political terrorism, all these things. But it's the physical threat of public, vulnerability. So I think we are better at. I hope we are better at. We haven't had an incident since. We've had small things happen, but you're to your point, it's now domestic.
10: Right.
11: Because we have maybe put up a more secure perimeter around this country. And for all the talk and debate about immigration and the vilification of immigration, the xenophobia around the vilification of immigration, there's a security element of the border that I think has served us well to be a little more diligent, a little more observant, a little more questioning.
10: So given 9/11's massive effect on U.S. policy in probably good and bad ways, should it be a national holiday?
11: Yeah, I think it should, just for the sense that if not a day of commitment to responsibility, to a collective sense of well-being and security, a day of remembrance for the that freedoms aren't free. They come at a price, some paying the ultimate price. Let alone our military personnel who are asked to make what could be the ultimate sacrifice, right? As Lincoln put it, right?
10: Yeah, exactly.
11: But when innocence is taken from us through these acts, and then we all have a moment of a small dose of commitment and involvement and sacrifice for the inconvenience we pay is the price we pay. And that's such a small ask.
10: So it's already a Memorial Day, which means that it has a status, but it does not have, it's not, federal offices don't close. It's not one of those days yet. And that's the push right now, is to elevate it from its current status into an actual federal holiday. Do you think that's the appropriate response to?
11: I don't, it's a great question. I don't know that, maybe, but we don't honor holidays with their intent anymore. We tend to honor holidays with a day of relaxation, a day off with
10: maybe
11: pay,
10: a sale,
11: a mattress sale, right? Exactly. I don't know that that a national holiday, a day of a national declared holiday, would honor and preserve that reverence to the day. I mean, I think that reverence is lost on a lot of people, and again, with the passage of time, 25 years, nearly a third of the nation wasn't born.
10: Yeah.
11: When that happened, it's all just a history book recollection. It's people talking about where they were. And my youngest wasn't born. My oldest was born, but I don't. They're old enough to remember. They were 12.
10: I think I am not in favor of it. I think I'm not in favor of it because we have federal holidays have genuinely been a little wider in scope. And Memorial Day, for example.
11: Agreed, yeah.
10: Labor Day, for example. President's Day, for example. I would say that, I mean, obviously, Independence Day, no. That's a singular event. But I think that's literally the formation of the country. And so that one does resonate as a singular day. I don't think that, and I'm not trying to in any way insult anyone who lost someone during 9/11 or any of the subsequent wars that we have fought related to it. However, I am not certain that another, it almost is, there's almost that concern that it becomes as holiday focused as existing holidays do.
11: Yeah, I hear you.
10: And that almost takes away from the gravity of it rather than adds to the gravity.
11: The more we have, the less significant each one becomes. Let me ask you this. I'm not saying I disagree with you. I think you're right about this. Do you think were all of us attacked? Did all of us suffer a loss on 9/11 2021 or 2001? Did America, was America attacked? Did America suffer loss? Or was it just the 3,000 plus Americans who lost their lives either in the attack or the attempted?
10: Given that it set off a bunch of dominoes that killed a whole bunch of people in several countries, including ours, I would say that it affected, and it certainly affected everyone's life in this country.
11: And probably has to this day, right?
10: There's no question that it has till this day. I don't know, though, that is necessarily my criteria, and I don't have like the movies that have asked me for a holiday.
11: What merits a holiday
10: and not? Right. But I would say that it is. It feels to me like making it a national day of a national memorial day without it being a holiday.
11: Yeah.
10: The continued emphasis on news programs and in other places that remind people of what happened and what it led to, I think is vitally important.
11: Would declaring it a holiday ensure that takes place, that reverence, that remembrance?
10: I would just get worried that once again, it's going to get somehow slotted like Prime Day or something ridiculous, you know, that is just going to be yet another linking a mattress sale to it. I don't know that seems to undercut the gravity of the situation.
11: I think you're right on.
10: Speaking of the gravity of the situation, Nate?
15: Yes, sir.
10: Are things looking... Are we getting any good news?
15: No, it's getting worse, man. Yeah, I know. I wish it was the other way around. Harborstone Credit Union. With the update, let's start in Thurston County and work our way now north, because in Thurston County, we have a car fire north 5 at the Nisqually River Bridge. It was fully engulfed. Looks like the fire crews have the upper hand right now, but right now they have all northbound lanes blocked to tend to this car. So we're backed up bumper to bumper to Marvin Road. Obviously, you're not moving. South 5 has a looky-loo backup starting at Steilacoom DuPont Road, and you're just as packed in that backup. Tacoma North 5 at the Tacoma Dome, we've got a collision blocking two right lanes. Southbound 509, you've got a mile or so backup at the Puyallup River Bridge over to 705. Both directions of State Route 18, you're heavy between Federal Way and Auburn. Renton to Puyallup on 167 at 45 minutes. We're crowded between Renton and Auburn. You're bumper to bumper from State Route 18 into Puyallup. Here in Seattle, North 5, we're bumper to bumper from the north end of Boeing Field now to the Ship Canal Bridge. About 35 minutes to get through this. South 5, packed at 80th in the downtown, 40 minutes from Linwood. And I'll tackle the east side and the north end here coming up in 10 minutes. 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
3: Good evening, I'm Aaron Granillo. Seattle's biggest business leader is putting the pressure on the mayor, giving her 100 days to come up with a public safety plan. They sent a letter to City Hall today demanding action on crime, drugs, and emergency response times. Former governor and challenged Seattle CEO Chris Gregoire signed on to that letter, telling Cairo 7 TV.
4: When you have employees who are afraid to work, when you have fans who are afraid to go to a game, when you have families who are afraid to go to the aquarium, then you know you've got a real problem that must be addressed.
3: Mayor Kitty Wilson says the city is already expanding patrols, hiring officers, and rolling out new anti-violence initiatives. In a statement, she says she is also set to unveil her violence reduction plan next week. The head of our state's public schools is out with an update on how students here are doing. Cairo News Radio's Ian Sterling reports the superintendent is also talking about artificial intelligence.
6: Chris Rakedahl is in charge of the office that oversees more than a million students all across Washington. He acknowledges AI in schools is a huge concern.
7: We really blew it with social media. We had no idea how big it would become, how ubiquitous it would be, how much damage it would do for students' mental health.
6: He says they've learned from that and are moving very carefully when it comes to AI. Rakedahl points to limiting cell phone use in schools as one way to help. He also says kids here are falling behind in math. Ian Sterling, Cairo News Radio.
3: Health insurance costs increasing starting next year on the State Health Exchange. Aaron Van Tile is with the State Insurance Commissioner's Office, which just approved a more than 22% rate increase for next year.
25: A big part of it is simply healthcare organizations are charging more for services and prescription drugs. The cost of those things have gone up.
3: He says insurance companies wanted a larger increase, but the states capped it at a slightly lower rate. No more jumping the security line at SeaTac Airport. Spokesperson Perry Cooper says SpotSaver is on the way out.
27: Quite honestly, we're seeing a lot of folks that sign up at this point, and they actually see that the checkpoints are doing so well that they just go into the regular check lane.
3: He says a new checkpoint and other improvements mean that program is obsolete. It'll end November 30th. Now to the real-time traffic desk at 5:33. Here's Nate Connors.
15: 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South Center to Bellevue on 405. We've improved to 25 minutes after clearing that earlier stall near the Valley Freeway. Still slow, though, from I-5 through the Renton S curves. Bellevue to South Center, 40 minutes bumper-to-bumper from 520 to Cold Creek Parkway, and then it thins out for you. Bellevue to Everett, an hour, 5 minutes. We're heavy through Kirkland and Totem Lake. Thins down between Bothell and Alderwood. Seattle to Everett, an hour. Stop and go from Lake City Way all the way into Mill Creek. Everett to Marysville, looking pretty good now at 10 minutes. Crossing the lake from Bellevue into Seattle, right around a half hour on both bridge routes. And down in Nisqually, all northbound lanes remain blocked at the Nisqually River Bridge, where first responders are working on this car fire. You're backed up to Martin Way. South 5 backs up to JBLM. 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I'm Nate Connors.
3: Hanging day, it's your forecast. We are seeing cloudy skies tonight, more clouds tomorrow, and again for the weekend, some scattered showers Saturday and morning showers on Sunday. Right now, 68 degrees in downtown Seattle. I'm Aaron Granillo, Cairo News Radio.
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10: Welcome back to the John Curley Show. Mike Lewis here, Spike O'Neill here as well.
11: If I may,
10: yeah.
11: This portion of the John Curley Show brought to you by Wilcox Family Farm Eggs.
10: Thank you for that.
11: You know, you got to leave both what it brings you there.
10: Absolutely. So Seattle has always had a history of trying to create, you know, the fairest possible city for people of a variety of persuasions. And some of that has made a lot of sense. It was a city very early on that leaned into allowing people of all races in restaurants when that wasn't as common, from renting apartments to city employment, things like that. Seattle did have, of course, its problems with the famously, in fact, I even wrote about it for My Northwest many years ago, on the language in a lot of existing language in many deeds in Seattle. That
11: you mean like redlining?
10: Well, not just redlining, but I mean, it was literally in the deed that people of certain descents could not buy a home, legally buy a home in Ballard or legally in Greenwood. And that language is still there. It's obviously
11: not enforced anymore.
10: It cannot be. It's unconstitutional. And you can actually go to the city and go back and have that language purged from your deed and have a different deed issued.
11: I live up near the, in North Seattle, King County.
10: Yeah.
11: We live near a private community called Innisfarden.
10: Innisfarden was famous, right? Like one of the worst.
11: One of the worst.
10: Advertising literally bragged about the certain people of color, no possibility of them living
11: you'll
10: here.
11: Never have enjoy, to live next
10: you'll
11: to
10: never a, have to live next to one.
11: And it was less than 10 years ago that community charter was physically changed,
10: right,
11: to eliminate that kind of language.
10: Right.
11: I didn't realize that Seattle had such a forward-thinking, progressive, accepting, you know,
10: San Francisco had the same, right? But now the city of Seattle has decided that it wants to push a little bit farther into sort of new territory. And Seattle officials are, according to Axios, are weighing a proposal that would extend civil rights protections to people in polyamorous relationships. Why it matters. The measure would make people who engage in consensual non-monogamy, including polyamory, a protected class that cannot be discriminated against in areas such as housing or employment. A handful of U.S. cities, including, no surprise here, Olympia, Portland, West Hollywood, Oakland, and Berkeley, have passed similar protections. An estimated 4% to 5% of Americans are engaged in consensual non-monogamous relationships, according to the polyamory legal advocacy coalition.
11: I noticed you didn't mention Enid, Oklahoma, or
10: I did not.
11: Jackson, Mississippi.
10: I did not.
11: You know what? I completely understand the thought process behind this initiative, and I'm sure it is necessary. I'm sure there are people who live in these dynamics of relationship who feel the sense that they can't honestly be who they are, be open about who they are and who they love and what their home looks like, what their relationships look like. I just worry that it's these type of efforts that are often focused on, highlighted, weaponized, if I may, by opposing viewpoints to paint a city like Seattle as uber woke.
10: Ridiculous.
11: Ridiculously uber woke. And again, I'm not trying to diminish the necessity for inclusion, if not protection, of these lifestyles and members of our community. But I just worry that sometimes it might do more harm than good.
10: I understand the desire to make sure that people are treated fairly when they're going for employment or housing. I completely agree with this. However, before we pass another ordinance, I'd love to just get a case study on the problem. And I gotta say, you know, having known a few people in polyamorous relationships, I've yet to hear one say that they were denied either employment or work, because it's not something that even needs to come up.
11: Right.
10: I mean, if you are transitioning from a gender standpoint, if you are an African American, if you are gay, if you are a woman, like, there are things that you walk into employment and that we have a history of discriminating against. Seattle should jump in on those things. The polyamory one is a tough one for me. And I don't mean to, I'm not mocking it. I don't want any way. People should be able to, I am completely agnostic about this. I don't care if this is the way, and as long as everyone is fine with it, do your best. But I don't know that I've heard one story about it. Now, I'm not saying that's not, and feel free to text in if you've got a narrative. Let us know. 888-973-5476. But it just seems like you said, it becomes a target, and I don't even mind that, because if you actually start regulating what you're willing to do in a city as worried about being a target by people who hate your type of city, well, then you wouldn't do anything at all. So I'm fine with it. If people want to make fun of it, that's fine. I just want there to be a problem first before we start legislating a solution to a problem that maybe doesn't really need a solution at this point. And again, yeah, no, I'm My ears are open. If this is actually a problem, fair enough. But it doesn't seem to me like it is.
11: You know, Councilmember Alexis Mercedes Rink was the sponsor of this bill, and is an open member of a minority community. Not to put too fine a point on it, but I'm sure that there have been constituents that have reached out to this council member, knowing their lifestyle, who they are as an individual, saying this is someone I feel can understand and relate to what I'm going through. And that's what you're supposed to do if you feel like you're being the subject of discrimination.
10: I don't know how your landlord would know. I don't know how your employer would know.
11: Three of you renting a one-bedroom place. Tell me how that works.
10: That does work, because there's a lot of people who actually, I have shared a bedroom with somebody when I was young and when I couldn't afford it. And there's people who are older and can't afford it and share a bedroom with somebody. That sharing a bedroom with someone does not mean a polyamorous relationship, right?
11: Right.
10: So I don't know how, again, the landlord is primarily concerned with who's coming in and out of the place, but really primarily concerned with who are the people signing the lease. I guess, how would you, if someone asked you that question, have you ever engaged in a polyamorous relationship? I'd say that's none of your business,
11: And consensual non-monogamy?
10: Consensual non-monogamy, whatever you want to call it.
11: Right.
10: It just seems to me like, again, you're right. Perhaps constituents have gotten in touch with the council member and said, this is a problem. But I sure would like to see when we are doing this, and if there are people whose rights are being trampled as a result of this, yeah, step in, do it. I'm fine with it. I don't mind it as an idea. I just want it to be a problem before we solve it.
11: I agree completely. I'm the

0: as an idea. I just want it to be a problem before we solve it.
1: I agree completely. You know, I'm the parent of a transgender young man.
0: Mm-hmm.
1: And I've often gotten conversations with folks, and I try not to do it online anymore because I find there's just no... arguing with someone online has no value to me.
0: Right.
1: I'm not going to change anybody's mind. I will talk to anybody and not argue, just discuss
0: right.
1: in person with anybody, my point of view, their point of view, listen to their point right. of view, listen to their concerns, give them mine. With regard to the transgender and sports issue, you know, I and I've often said that while I'm my son's greatest ally, I don't feel like biological males should compete in sports with biological females. And the problem is that that issue, that spearhead of that culture war issue
0: mm-hmm.
1: is being used.
2: Oh, yeah.
1: As this.
2: Look at the WNBA.
1: Right, exactly. Everybody has an opinion. Every father of a female athlete child has skin in the game.
0: Right.
1: Regarding athletics involving transgender issues and transgender in sports. I think it does the community a great disservice to fight that battle about sports inclusion,
0: right?
1: Overall health and well-being and equality of transgender community.
0: Even in something like that, I you know sort of roughly agree with you. But you remember the San Jose State story with the women's volleyball player?
1: Yes, yes, yes.
0: And someone said like this is you know with a male's. You know,
1: the biological
0: upper body strength,
1: yeah.
0: You know, this is going to be dangerous, blah, blah, blah, blah. Turns out this player was the fourth fastest spike on the team, right? They actually put the jugs gun on it and found out like, oh, wait, it also could be that this is not even your best player.
1: Well, your point, it's a solution in search of a problem.
0: Yeah. Now, I'm not saying that environment, there is a solution needed.
1: Yeah,
0: I agree.
1: Yeah, yeah.
0: But in this particular one, all I want is a little bit of data, you know, before
1: yes,
0: the city. That's all I ask.
1: Seems totally fair.
0: And a little bit of data. In fact,
1: and
0: a
1: love.
0: Lot of data. Nate?
3: Yes, sir.
0: So I'm not expecting good news anymore. I'm just,
3: That's good.
0: I'm just expecting news.
3: There we go. And we've got plenty of it out there today. It's been busy, man. Seattle Sports with our update. We have an unfortunate update with our Nisqually collision northbound 5 right at the Nisqually River Bridge. Turns out this car just exploded while it was on the freeway, and this does involve a fatality. All northbound lanes are blocked at the bridge, and this will now be a long-term closure as the investigation is now just getting underway. So we're going to be dealing with this for quite a while this evening. Right now, the backup starts way back in Lacey at Martin Way. South 5, your backup starts at JBLM. That's a looky-loo backup. Tacoma to Olympia just hit 1 hour. It's 1:20 from Olympia to Tacoma. And, of course, a lot of you are going to go up the old Nisqually Highway to try to get around this. In 5, South 5 at 54th. A collision blocks the left general purpose lane. We also have a couple of cars on your left shoulder. So if you're in that HOV lane, drive real slow through the seam. That backup starts at South 320th. It's going to get real thick at State Route 18. Renton to Puyallup is down to 40 minutes on the Valley Freeway. Still real heavy from State Route 18 into Puyallup. Whereas rodeo night at the fair tonight, Gretchen Wilson performs at 9 o'clock. Seattle to Federway, a half hour. Typical slowing from Inner Urban to 516. North 5, bumper to bumper from Albro to the Ship Canal. Bridge and South 5 jams up near Ravenna in the downtown. Linwood to Seattle, a half hour, and that includes a backup in Linwood. Download the Seattle Sports app to stay in the know with the latest news, scores, and opinions about your favorite teams. 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
15: There we are, yapping about off air about pizza, which is always a good conversation, honestly, as far as I'm concerned. But that was delaying us from the inevitable, from the point of the show right now when we turn it over to you.

0: is going to start this one, Spike.
1: I'll do this one first. A little bit. Jeffrey of Ashland Allen says, Spike and Mike, my two favorite Cairo personalities. Wish this was a permanent addition. That's very kind.
0: I got to say, hats off to myself and to Spike for writing all of these favorable reviews. And we struggle,
1: Mike.
0: We struggle, but we get it done for you folks. Yeah. Let me read another one.
1: Okay. Please.
0: Jeffrey on Vashon Island. Spike and Mike. Oh, this is, well, you just did this.
1: It was that good.
0: Doug in Mount Vernon. Mike and Spike, I like the Ikes.
1: 206 says, I love hearing Mike on the radio.
0: Oh, that's nice.
1: Love it when he fills in.
0: Yeah,
1: I agree. Oddly enough, that does
0: look a lot like my phone number. Brian from Arlington. Enough of the B Squad nonsense. I always love it. Love hearing from Mike and Spike. Very nice. All right, let's get on to some action.
1: Yeah, on the Seattle economy, Dave says, Seattle is doing the same thing to all these rich tech companies that happened to them in Silicon Valley.
0: That is true. A CJ and Bothell, 100 small businesses will not replace the economic impact of one or two large companies.
1: Interesting. Steve in the 425 says, when you talk about the affordable housing, don't forget to add in the fact that big corporations buy apartments and houses with liquid assets.
0: 100% excellent point, 425. From 206, don't forget the increase in hourly wages, which hurt small businesses.
1: We have that debate nonstop. You know, if paying a living wage is too much for a business to stay afloat,
0: yeah,
1: maybe the business model's the problem, not paying a living wage. That's just my two cents.
0: All right, you're next on 911 calls.
1: 911 calls and AI bots. Steve in the 425 says, calling 911 is the oven in the oven area. You get an AI bot. Am I reading that rightly? I actually asked if it is an AI, and it's always said yes, almost unidentifiable.
0: Wow. So in other words, it didn't even know talking to an AI.
1: Wow.
0: Janet 206, how about being recorded by AI during a visit to your doctor? Been there. Actually, just went in for a checkup, and that's exactly the good news is my doctor always says, hey, you mind if I record this? You know, I use this for note taking, blah, blah, blah. I'm like, sure, fine. Absolutely.
1: Wow. Oh, it's already time for the letter of the day.
2: And now it is time for the letter of the day.
1: She's the boss. We have no one to argue. All right. So I will honor the great Jesse B. On this one with the letter of the day, apparently a haiku writer extraordinaire, often sharing with the program. We appreciate that. Jesse B., okay, I'm not here tomorrow evening, so here's my haiku. Two stanzas for the week. Hope Joe is well and able to rejoin us soon. Safe travels to John and Nicole. On the topic of absence, Jesse B. writes, John absent again, but we miss Joe Mama most. Please come back to us, you two. Nice. And on presence, well said, well read, L. Mike Lewis to balance Spike, and the Seahawks win.
0: You can't balance what is imbalanced. You can't do it.
1: That's all she wrote.
3: Didn't write no more. Didn't write no more.
1: John Curley will be back tomorrow,
0: and we still got
1: rumor has it Joe's going to be back tomorrow too.
4: Joe is back.
1: Nice. So
4: everyone celebrate.
0: And you know what's also going to be back tomorrow? Traffic.
5: Every day.
0: Nate, what do we got?
5: Lake Washington windows and doors with our update. Nisqually, North 5, were shut down. All lanes at the Nisqually River Bridge due to a car fire fatality. Drivers are being detoured to the Nisqually Cutoff Road. I-5 is backed up to Martin Way. And now we're seeing, as you can imagine, a number of surface streets filling in between Lacey and Nisqually. This will be a long-term closure. 5 South 5 of 54th, our collision's been moved out of your way to the left shoulder. We've got a couple, where the backup starts is South 3. 20th Federal Way to Tacoma. It'll take you a half hour. Here in Seattle, North 5 jam-packed from Albro Place to the Ship Canal Bridge. South 5 jams up from Ravenna in the downtown. 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I'm Nate Connors.
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15: ABC News, I'm Dave Packer. Iranian forces targeting U.S. bases in Jordan, and sources say multiple American warplanes have been damaged, including F-15s, but...
16: President Trump telling News Nation that there was no damage to aircraft in this most recent attack, saying, quote, none whatsoever, no damage, no nothing. In July, three American soldiers were killed in Jordan during an Iranian attack. Isabella Gonzalez, Tyler James Fien, and Angel Rampersad.
15: ABC's Martha Raddatz reporting. President Trump to speak again tonight on the final night of the Republican midterm convention in Dallas. When he spoke last night, the president proposed a payout of $5,000 to Americans if Republicans stay in control of the House and Senate in the midterms. A California football club treasurer facing federal charges accused of using more than $400,000 from a nonprofit high school football booster organization to fund her own life. This is ABC News. Lindsay Clancy's lawyer is renewing his push to have a Massachusetts court find the mother not guilty by reason of insanity. ABC's Peter Haralambos has more.
17: Less than a week after an 11-1 deadlock jury led to a mistrial in her triple murder case, Lindsay Clancy's attorney asked a Massachusetts judge to effectively throw out the case because he said prosecutors failed to present enough evidence to prove that Clancy murdered her three children. Defense attorney Kevin Reddington asked the judge to reach a required finding of not guilty by reason of lack of criminal responsibility, arguing that Clancy was suffering from postpartum psychosis and couldn't tell the difference between right and wrong when she strangled her three children. Clancy's due to return to court on September 29th, when the judge could hear arguments about the motion. Peter Haralambos, ABC News, New York.
15: California Governor Gavin Newsom today signed new laws regulating social media and AI. They include up to $1 million in fines to social media companies found to harm kids through negligence and requiring risk assessments for AI chatbots. Dave Packer, ABC News.
18: Coming up, Seattle business leaders call for action on public safety. The story after Nate Connors at the traffic desk.
5: All right, Aaron, it's brought to us by your Seattle Mariners. Nisqually, northbound I-5 is shut down at the south end of the Nisqually River Bridge due to a car fire fatality. This is going to be a long-term closure. Right now, drivers are being detoured off to the Nisqually cutoff road. And then, as you can imagine, we have huge backups on the freeway and a number of surface streets between Lacey and Nisqually as drivers are struggling to find their way around this. South 5 and Fife at 54th, we've got a collision on your left shoulder. This adds to a bumper-to-bumper backup now from South 320th to the scene. Federal Way to Tacoma is up to a 35-minute drive. Renton to Puyallup, 40 minutes. North End, we've pretty much cleared out. Still stop and go from State Route 18 into Puyallup. North 5 into Seattle, we're bumper-to-bumper from Albro to the Ship Canal Bridge. Half hour to get through this. South 5 jams up about Lake City Way in the downtown. Half hour from Linwood in the downtown. Seattle to Everett and Bellevue to Everett are both 50 minutes. So 405, we're slow from 520 to 522, and then you thin out pretty good after that. And then I-5 is slow from Lake City Way all the way into Mill Creek. Don't miss Rick Riz's farewell weekend at T-Mobile Park September 25th through the 27th against the Angels. Get your tickets at Mariners.com. Cairo News Radio, real-time traffic. I'm Nate Connors.
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19: Good evening, I'm Aaron Granillo. More than 30 local businesses have sent a letter to Seattle's mayor and city council. Cairo News Radio's Ian Sterling tells us what's in it.
20: The letter, signed by the Mariners, Virginia Mason, Costco, and dozens of others, asks the mayor and council to prioritize public safety. Anthony Anton with the Washington Hospitality Association also signed. He says the World Cup proves Seattle can clean up its act.
21: And then to see us, you know, have the 7 incidents this past weekend and be right back where we were is frustrating.
20: He's talking about the 3 separate shootings in Belltown and other violence over the Labor Day holiday. The group wants an action plan from the city in the next 100 days. Ian Sterling, Cairo News Radio.
19: In a statement, the mayor says she appreciates the concerns and says much of what they're asking for is already in the works. She is set to roll out a new public safety proposal of her own next week. 2 Bremerton women are headed to federal prison for stealing personal information from more than 250 people.
22: Emily Vranick was sentenced to 3 years and Heather Marquis to 31 months for a bank fraud scheme that prosecutors say ran from 2021 to 2024. According to the feds, the pair tried to steal at least $330,000 by stealing mail, opening credit lines, and draining bank accounts. Frank Lindsay, Cairo News Radio.
19: There's another fight over trees in our area, this time in Edmonds, where the city council is considering updated rules and got an earful from residents like this.
23: We need to plant more trees. We need to protect our remaining heritage trees from being chainsawed into sorrow and memory.
19: City Council acknowledged the updated tree ordinance needs more work and intends to take up the issue again later this month. Still no timeline for Sam Darnold's return. The Seahawks QB was forced out of the season opener when he was sacked and injured his hip. Coach Mike McDonald tells 710 Seattle Sports Darnold avoided a fracture.
24: The hip is intact and it's good, and it's more of like a muscle thing. So that's good. Okay. That's a good news. Now, how long that is, we don't know yet. But really, really good news.
19: McDonald says he is preparing for backup QB Drew Locke to start their next game in Arizona. Your forecast, we are seeing clouds tonight. More cloudy skies for your Friday. And then into the weekend, some scattered showers on Saturday. Light rain potentially on Sunday morning. I'm Aaron Granillo, Cairo News Radio.
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1: Welcome to the John Curley Show. Obviously, I am not John Curley, nor have I ever been John Curley.
2: I'm for Mike Halloween Lewis. Once?
1: Not for once. Halloween once.
2: I did it
1: not
2: once.
1: Not for Halloween. He would probably go Halloween as me more than I would likely go Halloween as him.
2: I went once as John Curley. My wife was far too excited. I vowed to never do it again.
1: Yeah, I could completely understand that. So we are filling in today for John, and we're going to roll right into it. We have the city was handed, weirdly enough, this is an odd story in that the city was handed an economic assessment by a local economics firm, a research firm, that it seems it's kind of critical of the city in some ways, and it says the city's doing some good things in other ways, but it feels like everyone's in somewhat agreement with the conclusions. As to what to do with those conclusions, of course, there is not agreement, but it's nice to see a report being issued that actually has the feel of something that people agree on. And here's where we're at on that. The economy, the local economy, this is a study by, Formation group study.
2: Yeah.
1: It's on, and it did a deep dive into Seattle economics. And essentially these are some, I'll give you some of the findings really, really briefly. One, Seattle is way too dependent on big tech companies to raise money. Seattle's jumpstart tax, which was passed in 2021, funnels a whole bunch of money in the city. It's essentially companies with a payroll of 9 million plus, roughly speaking. They pay a tremendous amount of money. This is not that many companies in Seattle. This year it's projected to raise probably in the neighborhood of $500 million. So it's a sizable chunk of the city budget. The problem with it, of course, is that what the city has done economically is put all of its eggs in the jumpstart basket to just keep the city solvent. This was initially intended on mostly funding affordable housing and other issues like that. It was supposed to devote right around 71% of the money to affordable housing. It's probably pushing 27% at this time. Councilmember Dan Strauss, we're calling you out specifically. Councilmember Dan Strauss is the one who pushed to de-link this tax from its actual promises and allow it to be a general fund tax that has guidance on where this money should go. And that guidance apparently is not being closely followed. Nonetheless, the city does need to balance its budget. And so this has happened along with a downturn in the tech economy and along with a downturn in the number of employees in Seattle. And now Seattle is facing sort of an economic sluggishness, I think, is the way the city is.
2: So the mayor's forming a task force. She was announced yesterday during.
1: So I do mean to interrupt you, but I'm just one quick question. One quick point.
2: Sure.
1: This is, again, the most Seattle. We are the Cape Canaveral of launching task forces. We will launch a task force with virtually no provocation from the public. We are a task force city, and yet here we have another one to get the necessary parties together. We should actually have this is an idea. We should have task force bingo, because there are so many terms that come out every time a task force is launched. And this is the same sort of thing that we're going to get all interested parties together and stakeholders and blah, blah, blah. And we're going to come up with an idea we should be able to come up with if we are actually behaving as leaders. Go ahead.
2: That's okay. Your point is well taken. I have an idea for you. You own a small business in Seattle.
1: Mm-hmm.
2: This is exactly the situation this mayor's task force is hoping to address and find solutions for the issues of having all our eggs in one basket, a basket that's far too often walking to the other side of the lake or another state.
1: Right.
2: Because we ask of them to contribute back in the community where they made their money. You with a small business, a business that maybe, I don't know, helps people enjoy life. How about a task force drinking game?
1: Well,
2: or a task force happy hour. Every time the mayor initiates a new task force, a drink special.
1: We can't afford the level of alcohol poisoning that a game like that might cause, given the amount of time we spend talking about this. But to your point, I mean, this is the city trying to find a way to engage with. We have, so as part of this analysis, and this was one of the more interesting parts of the analysis, is we are not in lockstep. In our overall tax burden, we're somewhat in lockstep with the cities that resemble Seattle, San Diego, to some degree, San Francisco, San Jose, Minneapolis, Boston, cities like that. However, where we're not in lockstep is our dependency on, we depend heavily on about 10 companies,
2: right,
1: to really fund a lot of the business payroll taxes in Seattle. Most other cities have a much higher percentage of dependency on taxes that come from mid-size businesses and not so much reliance. And the problem for us is on the reliance on these sort of taxes is that we end up, when there is a big company, let's just say something that rhymes with Slamazon, when this company sheds 5,000 employees,
2: right,
1: that is millions and millions of dollars in payroll taxes. And this is a problem because Seattle is shedding Amazon jobs pretty rapidly.
2: Well,
1: and
2: all tech sector jobs are diminishing across.
1: All tech sector jobs, yeah. We're disproportionately dependent on the company, right, that had 50,000 employees at one time in downtown Seattle. And so this is what we're dealing with. And this is now the city is going to respond to this, saying, of course, task force, but is going to try and come up with some ideas to speed up a slowing economy. But I have a question for you.
2: Sure.
1: Aside from that, so what is the problem with a slowing economy?
2: Oh, the problem with the slowing economy seems to be less revenue coming in, the inability for a city to meet its budgets and an operating deficit, yeah, which causes most often diminishing in services. And they always threaten with public safety sectors, right, being the first to be underfunded.
1: Yeah. Yeah.
2: So the problem of slowing economy is then a less safe city.
1: Right. But here's the other thing that happens with a slowing economy. You're entirely correct.
2: Hold on. Save that tape. Thanks, Brie.
1: You are entirely correct. But I would add this. One of the things that obviously Jumpstart is, its preeminent goal was affordable housing.
2: Right.
1: When an economy slows, if you are in a situation where you have a gig already and you're getting paid and your company is not on some sort of spiral and shedding employees like crazy, that's not the worst thing that can happen to you in a city, because what happens is when you start seeing, I would say, suggest anyone who's any city, this is not just Seattle, let's just use Bellevue or any other big city, it's certainly the expensive ones. When you start seeing this thing, 1 month free, banners.
2: Oh, for new tenants.
1: Or just apartments available signs everywhere. We didn't see those for a long time in Seattle. They are everywhere now. And this is the thing. There are elements of a slowing economy that actually are the city's best friend. And one of those things is that housing becomes much more affordable. And this is actually one of the stated goals by building and by, you know, passing additional taxes and things like that, that an actual slowing economy. Now, you can't say that as a mayor, like, I am thankful, you know,
2: dear
1: Seattleites, yeah, that the economy is slowing down. Right. You can't say that. And I understand that. But this is not necessarily a slowing economy isn't, and I know that this is not, sorry in advance, Seattle Chamber of Commerce, I know that this is not what you want to hear, but I know that you also sort of personally understand some of this, that this is not necessarily a slowing economy in Seattle that has had what Danny Westneat famously called in the Seattle Times the prosperity bomb in Seattle. That's not necessarily, it's a complicated economic question when you have a slowing economy, because there are people who are of moderate income, and employed, who are actually going to benefit from this. And in some cases, it actually increases their mobility. They're able to pick this apartment versus that apartment because your landlord knows you've got choices now. And you want to know what drives rent down when you have choices.
2: Yeah.
1: Exactly. And that's actually what's happening in Seattle right now. Now, I'm not suggesting that's an actual economic solution. That's an economic effect. Different thing.
2: Well, another one also is one of the issues addressed by this report from Formation or Foundation?
1: Formation.
2: One of the assessed situations with realities we find ourselves in are small business opportunities, because we've got all these vacant retail and vacant office space properties in town. That's another opportunity for the city. The mayor's talking about investment in small businesses, promoting small business development and in startups.
1: Right.
2: That's another opportunity. It's easy to offer people reduced rents or free rents in publicly held spaces to start new businesses.
1: Yeah, I mean, so this is a tough one. Seattle has tried to do a variety of measures, most of them pretty poorly thought out on how to preserve small businesses. Here's the thing. Here's the great paradox in cities trying to make their cities more affordable for both businesses and for residents. You have in Seattle all of this upzoning that has happened, which has absolutely led to increased density, which is good. The problem with upzoning and the increased density without increased affordability, the one hopes that at some point you cross that imperceptible line and things actually start becoming affordable. But here's the other thing that you do is you actually radically increase property values. When you are also selling, you know, an extra 70 feet of airspace above your one-story building, that property went from making you some money to generational wealth. It went significant. And that changes the dynamic, because if you're paying that much for a property, you're not, your per square foot rental on your, on that first floor retail, which is Seattle's way, is not going to be affordable unless you are a chain or a heavily moneyed restaurant of some sort. You get my drift? You're losing these small businesses, but you're not replacing them with the same small businesses. You're replacing them with a Subway. You're replacing them with maybe a Domino's Pizza, some sort of fancy restaurant, maybe more Pilates. I don't know, you know, and this is the thing that happens in a town like this. And that's a concern that the city actually doesn't address, because when they address these things, they don't address the sort of diversity and the legacy of these businesses. They simply address its retail space, right? And depending on what you want in your town, and this is entirely depending on what you want in your town, you have to make sort of more conscious decisions about how do I do things? And is this upzone going to remap a neighborhood in a way that feels like less productive for a neighborhood? Right. And there's no way for them to specifically to know that, but to suggest that the city is going to do things like clearing out the paperwork on permitting, you know, great. I think that's great. We have to deal with it. Fine. That'll help. Right. That's not the difference between make or break. When Bruce Harrell relieved us of some business and occupation taxes, I think for us it came to $300. You know, annually. Yeah. I'll take the 300.
2: Sure,
1: I think that's great.
2: But it's not a deal maker. It's not a difference maker.
1: That's not going to. No, I mean, you know, if that is what you're depending on, you know, then you're in some sort of either magical or awful business. I'm not sure which it is.
2: Well, so a lot of people say, you know, what were we doing differently 15, 20 years ago when this was an incubator for business and for innovation and for growth? What was different then?
1: We were cheap.
2: Than today.
1: So it's real easy to explain. We were cheap. We were cheaper than San Francisco. See, the greatest economic generator in Seattle history is the University of Washington. And that's probably 1, 2, and 3. There's no comparison on what that. And when you have like a major respected university cranking out young, smart young people who actually like Seattle and want to stay here, you are a company. And this is why Facebook, like immediately when they expanded, started setting up offices here, why Snapchat did, of course, why Microsoft did.
2: Why Amazon started here, of course. Yeah.
1: All of it.
2: Google put up a headquarters.
1: All of this stuff mattered as far as that goes. But Seattle, weirdly enough, was cheap then. And then with the influx of all of these folks, the enormous, that growth rate of Seattle, again, back to the whole Danny Westneat population bomb question, that whole growth rate of Seattle is what ratcheted up the made it more difficult to afford an apartment. Suddenly these apartments that you could get, you and a friend could get for $800 a month, moved to $1,200, moved to $1,500, moved to $2,200. I mean, that was the sort of the stair step that was going on in town. And suddenly that $2,200 means you better be of higher income. And the person who was living in that place for $800 a month is not in that neighborhood anymore.
2: No, we're living
1: because
2: in
1: their
2: county,
1: income, you know. Unless their income went up with the way the new people's income, they're not there. And I watched this happen. And so
2: would the Head Start tax or the would that have worked if it had been remained dedicated
1: to Jumpstart tax?
2: Yeah. Would Jumpstart tax have worked if it had remained dedicated to affordable housing? Because you said we were affordable then, we're not affordable now.
1: I don't.
2: I'm asking you to speculate.
1: No. I don't actually. I think it's a good question. I don't know. Here's the funny thing. It's been very difficult for any city in the United States to build its way out of a housing crisis. It's been very difficult. It doesn't happen. You do add housing stock. And if you have housing stock, and this is going to be the kind of the ugly truth of the whole thing, if you have extra housing stock coupled with a slight recession, you get affordability.
2: Okay.
1: That's kind of what happened. I mean, that's been the two triggers in most major American cities that have led to people getting a foot in, is you have some sort of, this is the thing about an economic downturn. It's nothing any of us should root for, and I'm not rooting for it now. But one of the things that it does is that it opens doors for people on the lower end of the spectrum too.
2: Right.
1: Some of them are more radically affected, but sometimes it actually opens the door and allows somebody to maybe slip into a property or get an apartment in a place where they may not have been able to before. And in that particular case, Seattle was very, very much that place. It was relatively affordable. And then the tech boom happened here in the painful way it happened in the Bay Area. And I lived through it in the Bay Area. It was initially, it was all these tech people were moving from San Francisco and going, wow, it's so cheap here. It's amazing. And that went away in a 7-year period.
2: Well, one of the things, Seattle wasn't just affordable then, it was also safer then. Part of the mayor's announcement yesterday and part of the task force task, if you will, is to not just find out recipes for business startups and business retention, but also, and the mayor included this in her statement, also will include a plan for public safety.
1: Mm-hmm.
2: And that kind of leads to the other story we're going to get to in just a bit, is the open letter from the major businesses of Seattle. Every major employer wrote an open letter to the mayor and the Seattle Safety Council about what they'd like to see with regard to a safety policy in this town.
1: Including things like turning on all those CCTV
2: cameras, the police force representation, all these different things.
1: Right.
2: Accountability about public drug use, all those things. Well, we've been going around with this between the Seattle City Council,
1: right,
2: who the Safety Council, I think was earlier this week, released their plan to help address gun violence and overall crime in the city.
1: Mm-hmm.
2: The mayor called it political grandstanding.
1: Yeah.
2: And theatrical. And the mayor promises her own proposal to address these crises coming up next week. I mean, part of making Seattle financially and economically viable in the future moving forward is to create a city where not just businesses can thrive, but citizens can live, thrive, and feel safe.
1: Yeah, I mean, this one involves a whole lot more conversation than that.
2: We were just getting started.
1: We were just getting started on it, but now we have to get started on, guess what? Traffic.
2: Speaking of safe, yeah.
5: Yeah, Harborstone Credit Union with the update, and we are still closed in Thurston County. North 5 lanes are shut down at the Nisqually River Bridge due to a fatality investigation. This is going to be a long-term closure. Drivers are being detoured right now to the Nisqually Cutoff Road, and we have big backups on a number of surface streets, as well as the freeway still between Lacey and Nisqually. And then South 5, here's bumper to bumper from JBLM to the scene. That is a looky-loo backup. Federal Way, South 5, heavy from South 300 off and on into Fife. Renton to Puyallup, we're down to 35 minutes. Still slow from State Route 18 into Puyallup. Heading into Seattle, North 5, bumper to bumper approaching the West Seattle Bridge now, off and on up to the Ship Canal Bridge. We've got a nice clear swath right through the heart of downtown. South 5, still heavy from Lake City Way into downtown. Seattle to Everett and Bellevue to Everett are both right around 40 minutes. So 405, we're still crowded between 520 and 522. Then it clears out for you. I-5, scattered backups from Northgate up into Mill Creek. 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
19: Good evening, I'm Aaron Granillo. Dozens of Seattle business leaders are calling on City Hall to do more to crack down on crime. They all signed a letter calling for more police patrols in high crime areas, tougher drug enforcement, faster 911 response times, and more. Former governor and Challenge Seattle CEO Chris Gregoire signed on to that letter, telling Cairo 7 TV.
0: We're dependent on tourism. We're dependent on sports fans. We're dependent on retail. If we're going to be that dependent, we've got to have public safety.
19: The heads of Microsoft, Costco, Nordstrom, and others signed the letter. Mayor Wilson responded in a statement saying in part, she appreciates hearing from the business community, adding many of the requests they made are well underway. The mayor is set to roll out her own public safety plan next week. State School Superintendent Chris Rakedahl is out with an update to how students are performing in the classroom. He also had this message for teachers when it comes to pay.
1: In this state, you are still well behind folks with similar education. So I'll never stop having a more honest conversation when the headlines oversimplify things.
19: He says math is the subject that kids here are having the most trouble with. He's also concerned with reading, but says our state students are above the national average in science. The Spokane wildfires could mean higher insurance rates for parts of our state. Kyber News Radio's Ian Sterling explains.
2: John Levesque is a good friend of mine.
5: The worst feeling in the world was when you get the word that, hey, your house didn't survive. Not only did your house not survive, your entire neighborhood is gone.
2: He survived. His house did not. Now he worries about what insurance may cost after he rebuilds. Aaron Van Tile is with the State Insurance Commissioner's Office.
15: Insurance companies might look at them a little more closely after an incident like this.
2: He says after years of double-digit increases to insurance premiums, the state was actually on track for a slight reduction. All that is now up in the air. Ian Sterling, Cairo News Radio.
19: 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Commissioner's office approving a more than 22% rate increase for next year. Insurance companies requested a larger increase, but the state capped it at that slightly lower rate. Now for a check on your evening commutes, here's Nate Connors at the real-time traffic desk.
16: 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Global Credit Union with our update. And let's start you with our closure of I-5 down in Nisqually. North 5 shut down at the Nisqually River Bridge due to a fatality investigation. Drivers are being detoured to the Nisqually Cutoff Road. But prior to that, we've got a backup starting in Martin Way on the freeway. That's a bumper-to-bumper backup. And then we're seeing big backups on Martin Way as people leave the freeway there down to State Route 510. That continues to the Old Pack Highway and then up to northbound I-5. South 5, you've got a 6-mile looky-loo backup from the JBLM main gate to the bridge. Tacoma to Olympia is going to take you an hour 15. Federal Way to Tacoma has improved to 20 minutes, still seeing scattered backups between South 288 and 54th and Fife. Southbound 167, we're getting there, still a little heavy though between Algona and Sumner. North 5 in Seattle, scattered backups now from the West Seattle Bridge to the Ship Canal Bridge. South 5 jams up at Ravenna in the downtown. Linwood to Seattle has improved to 20 minutes. Seattle to Linwood, a half hour. You're slow from Shoreline to Linwood. And Bellevue to Linwood, 35 minutes. 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I'm Nate Connors.
19: To the weather now, we are going to see more clouds tomorrow and into the weekend. Some scattered showers Saturday, followed by morning showers on Sunday. 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
17: Welcome back to the John Curley Show. John is not in. Spike O'Neill is here. I am Mike Lewis. There has been some. I don't know. Well, let me just ask you a question before I get into the news story, Spike. How would you feel if you dealt with an exceptionally proficient non-human if you were making a 911 call? Would you find it, if you got to where you needed to go, if you got the help you needed, would you be fine with that? Or would you still feel like you would rather speak to a person?
18: You know what? I got to tell you, if these days AI has become so proficient, you can hardly tell when the, when the person, if I may, that you're dealing with is a recording robotic or AI respondent or a real person.
17: The listeners don't know right now. That could be what's happening right at this very moment.
18: That's why I always make mistakes. Artificial unintelligence. IU. AU. See, I got it wrong right there. I even got that wrong. That's how you know it's really me. I wouldn't care if it's AI. As long as I got the services I needed and it dealt with me in a professional, timely, courteous manner.
17: Yeah, I don't know how I feel about it. Well, so to get into the story, is this, that Seattle is starting to, for emergency services, emergency calls, starting to route non nurse-related calls more than emergency health emergencies that need a response, that need a physical response, routing some of those to AI. So some other counties are doing that. It's happening all over the country because people are finding that there is a category of calls that actually can be routed to somebody who just needs to know, like, am I having a problem here? Can I get some medical advice? Something along those lines.
18: We always get that. Anytime we call any number, we get a phone. Yeah, if you need this, press one. If you need that, press that.
17: And if you have health insurance and you're dealing with any health insurance
18: we've
17: company,
18: all been through those.
17: You're getting it. You're already doing this, right? However, there has been some pushback. There have been some mistakes made as a result of this. And the city is looking at, or the city council in Seattle is actually looking at maybe putting some restrictions on where you can use AI and where you can't. For example, you can maybe funnel some of those lower level calls to AI, but not anything involving an actual emergency response. I don't mind that this is what we're doing now anyway. I'm not a hardcore anti-AI person. I understand its real merits and its extraordinary value.
18: You saw the story that it may kill us inside a decade. You saw it yesterday.
17: That's fine. As long as it's me and everyone else, I'm fine with it.
18: As long as it's singling me out. Yeah.
17: I'm going to take it a lot more personally.
18: That's a very healthy perspective to keep. You know, it's most of these decisions to go to AI models of assistance and some of the services we receive are because of the budget constraints we talked about in the last segment.
17: Right.
18: Cities are turning to AI to take 911 calls to help delegate the caller to the appropriate services because it's just a much cheaper solution to a city that's already underwater.
17: Yeah, it does make some sense. And I do hope that there is some pathway if it genuinely is. But what I would like to see, part of what the city council is concerned about is wait times and calls getting correctly routed and people not waiting indefinitely who are actually in a dire medical emergency that the AI was unable to figure out. And these are actual problems and these are problems that have actually happened. So what I would like to see though is one, a careful tracking on whether or not this is actually effective and the outcomes improve. If the outcomes stay the same, I'd be willing to listen to an expert talk about it, but I would want the outcomes to be as good, if not better. The second thing I would want to see is, are we actually saving the money that purportedly we are supposed to be saving? Because sometimes these programs get put in and you find that there was no cost savings. What you lost, though, was a human interaction that may sense something unusual or different. And it's not like 911 at this particular point is flawless, right? I mean, there are things that can be improved, and maybe there are things within that AI could improve radically as far as being able to channel specific medical advice, short-term medical advice that someone may need in who is having an event of some sort. So I'm actually in favor of the city council. If the city council wants to put some sort of, we do it so seldom do we put guardrails on technology in this country.
18: Right.
17: I think putting guardrails on this technology makes some sense. I also think though, the idea that we should be pushing back on AI 100% is ludicrous. And
18: it's inevitably coming, whether we like it or not.
17: No, it's not inevitably coming. It's here. There is no
18: I've been stumbling through this sentence, it's gotten better and better and better.
17: Unringing that bell.
18: Well,
17: it's done.
18: But that's I find some comfort in that because we've already gotten to a point where we can trust AI to take 911 calls and direct them to the appropriate channels to deliver assistance to the community. I've said this 1,000 times. The version of AI we look at today is the worst version we will ever have to put up with. It gets so much better so quickly. If it's already capable of directing people where they need to go, and if we're putting systems in place to make sure that wait times aren't extended, if someone's falling through the cracks of AI, and every week, every month, AI gets better and more efficient and more proficient in what it can do for us, I think it's a great thing that AI can be used in this regard to be more expedient, more efficient than actual humans.
17: I would hope.
18: Until AI decides who gets to be saved. That's the whole doomsday scenario is when AI becomes, look, okay, you're bleeding. What do you do for a living? We don't deem that to be a contributing member to society. We're going to let you bleed out. There are genuine people who feel like AI is going to come to a point where it decides what's best for society.
17: Yeah, humanity is a virus, so the matrix.
18: Right, right. I mean, there's a reason all these sci-fi writers write the same thing.
17: Right. And ultimately, at some point, when AI gets good enough, it realizes how sort of soft and helpless we are.
18: Yeah, and delicious.
17: and maybe unnecessary.
18: My, you know, it's funny. My son-in-law got his job with coding. He just didn't like the job he was in. He went back to school, got a job as coding. And then we started hearing one of the first things you heard about the AI was going to replace individuals was for those doing coding. And we had a talk, my son-in-law and I and the family got together and we said, are you concerned? Or have they given you kind of any kind of inclination that, or that you may be in trouble your career-wise? He said, to be honest with you, at this stage of AI, it's not AI's job to watch what we do. It's our job now to watch what AI does to make sure it is being, we're the guardrail, we're the human guardrail as this AI system develops, that we make sure things aren't falling through the crack, that it's not hallucinating, convincing itself of wrong information. Because as far as I understand AI, it's only what we put into it at this stage,
3: well,
18: right?
3: And one of the things that the city council was pointing out, and this is happening, this has been discussed in Kitsap County as well, is are you actually, so you route these calls to whatever. In Kitsap County, it's a bot named Ava. And you route these calls to that, and these people are asking questions, and maybe they're being helped or maybe not. Are you actually on the back end monitoring this? And are you on the back end sorting out whether or not this actually led to the outcome that this is purportedly supposed to reach?
18: And to your point, is it an improvement on what we are already doing? Is it more cost effective?
3: And the problem is that the implementation of AI in many companies, not just the public sector, private sector as well, there isn't any follow-up. The assumption is I've managed to sort of move that problem from my desk and I'm not good. Now I don't have to think about it because I have other things to think about. And we all do that in our jobs to some degree. I mean, you know, once it's moved away from our control,
18: we assume it's better.
3: We assume it's handled, something like that.

0: control, we assume it's handled, something like that. And that's one of the things that I think the city is primarily, and other cities are primarily concerned about, is, all right, so as we implement this, literally it's going to take more time, because then you're going to have the bot and you're going to have something monitoring the bot. And I get that, because you're going to need to do something at some point to make sure that you're actually hitting the outcome, because it's very easy to just remove a data set and call the problem solved.
1: Right. But and to make sure it's doing
0: and
1: it
0: And that's
1: right.
0: not yeah, really yeah. what we're trying to do here.
1: But we're optimistic about the future's involvement of AI and providing civil services like this.
0: I don't know. I wouldn't say I'm optimistic. I would say that I am interested and I know that it's inevitable. And so I would like to see us actually engage fully to make sure that what we decide to turn over to it, that we actually have one, an ability to stop it, and two,
1: go awry.
0: And two, an ability to monitor how well it's doing, or if it's even doing better than we did.
1: I agree.
0: And speaking of doing better, it's getting later in the day, and I'm worried about the commute. And I know Nate is going to tell us it's good.
2: It's better everywhere except for our closure down in Nisqually, and that's going to be a long-term closure. That's North 5, all North 5 lanes blocked at the south end of the Nisqually River Bridge, where we have a fatality investigation underway. So drivers are being detoured at the Nisqually cutoff road, but that backup extends all the way to Martin Way and Lacey. You're best to leave the freeway before you get into this backup. Your last chance is at Sleater-Kinney. So we're seeing big backups on Martin Way. That's where a lot of you are leaving the freeway, down to 510, up the road to Old Pack High. Highway. South 5, you've got a 6-mile looky-loo backup from the JBLM main gate to the bridge. Tacoma to Olympia is improved, still taking you at 1 hour. Federal Way to Tacoma is at 20 minutes. Scattered backups now from South 320th through the Fife Curve. Southbound 167, we're down to a brief 2 to 3 mile backup between Algona and Pacific. Here in Seattle, North 5, scattered backups between the West Seattle Bridge and Ship Canal Bridge. 20 minutes from bridge to bridge. South 5, you're going to jam up at Ravenna in the downtown. Linwood to Seattle, right around 20 minutes. South 405, still thick from Southeast 8th and Bellevue to Coal Creek Parkway. North 405 slows between Kirkland and Totem Lake. And North 5 is still crowded between Shoreline and Linwood, starting near 145th. Cairo News Radio, real-time traffic. I'm Nate Connors.
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8: Welcome back to the John Curley Show. Spike, did you watch the... I'm sure you did. Why even ask? Did you watch the Seahawks game? Of course you did.
9: Twice.
8: You watched it twice?
9: I did. I watched it, and then I rewatched a quick cut version of it, where you just get play after play after play after play, because I get so emotional watching the games that I really don't get to watch them from any kind of critical or analytical point of view. I'm pacing. I'm really? Punching chairs.
8: Yeah.
9: And I tell you what, going into yesterday's game, this city was in pretty rare air in so much that we're the defending Super Bowl champion. Mm-hmm. Nothing but optimism.
8: With a home game.
9: Home game against the people you beat in the Super Bowl. It was just, I mean, the banner was unfurled, the whole nine. McCready plays the anthem, Soundgarden's on the schedule, blah, blah. I mean, it's perfect. And then five plays in, you watch your season just go up in smoke.
8: Right.
9: But maybe not.
8: It was an interesting 13-10 Seahawks win for that person out there.
9: If you taped it and they're going to watch today, I apologize.
8: Yeah, no, I'm not even worried about it. If you have not heard somebody else at work bringing it up or somewhere in your social media, I would be surprised.
9: Yeah.
8: But nonetheless, Seahawks obviously won. And the big story out of that was, well, I guess the two big stories was that Sam Darnold, the quarterback, was hurt. Early worry was that it was significant hip injury. It's looking like it's less significant. Probably keep him out of game, maybe two, but maybe not as bad. And then the backup came in and played pretty well, which was also a big story. And of course, the defense looked pretty solid.
9: They were what we needed them to be in the second half. They shut the or they scored a field goal in the second half, but down the stretch, they owned.
8: Yeah.
9: owned Drake May, the quarterback of the Patriots, just like they did in the Super Bowl.
8: MVP runner-up last year.
9: Yeah, and they made him look like a 24-year-old who didn't know what was going on.
8: Yes. Yeah.
9: You know, it was when Darnold went down in that first period, it was funny because when I rewatched the second time, I watched the replays and I watched slow-mo and all these different things. He came off the field and kind of limped a little bit. Next thing you know, he's standing on the sideline. He's, you know, sending med crew away. Next thing you know, he's going to the tent. Then he's limping toward the side. And I heard somebody say from the ballpark, I was watching it at home, you saw the medevac helicopter leave Lumen and head toward Harborview. You could see it from the upper deck.
8: Cause,
9: you
8: know,
9: they
8: really?
9: They said, like, well, people are saying, you think Darnold's on that helicopter going to the hospital? And lo and behold, he was. He got a CT last night right at the game. And it was funny. I'm looking all through social media. I'm surfing everywhere. What's the update on Darnold? What's the update on Darnold? Finally, the Seattle Times had a post. Later in the evening, it's not a fractured hip.
8: Right.
9: That's the good news.
8: Yes.
9: As you pointed out, he's going to be gone a few weeks. Our backup seems more than capable. Our defense is who we thought we were. And now we got a win under our belt. We got, 9-10 days till the next game because of the Wednesday start?
8: Yeah.
9: Against a very beatable Cardinals team. I think, again, the roller coaster ride of yesterday.
8: And I'd also say one other thing. I think, weirdly enough, like early in the season, your backup getting a ton of reps is actually probably a good thing because this is football. You're going to lose a frontline. Every team loses a couple of frontline starters for a period, if not an entire season. And so having the backup actually get some meaningful reps is probably not the worst thing that could happen.
9: Exactly.
8: Especially when you have a rest of a season to make up for any, you know, losses.
9: Yeah, and clearly this is Sam Darnold's football team, but if what's his name? I'm brain farting on his name. Yes, thank you.
8: Drew Lock.
9: He's more than capable.
8: Yeah.
9: There's stories today, of course, you know, spin goes on, but he's the best backup quarterback in the NFL I'm reading today.
8: Well, yeah, or maybe, you know, in the next game, you know, if we lose, he's the worst.
9: So, there you go.
8: So we will see we'll see how that goes. We will also see how traffic goes. Nate, what's it looking like?
10: Well, this one brought to you by Harborstone Credit Union. Let's start you down in Nisqually with our update, which hasn't changed. North 5, all lanes of North 5 shut down at the south end of Nisqually River Bridge due to a fatality investigation. So drivers are being detoured to the Nisqually Cutoff Road. You're backed up to Martin Way, though, and then we're seeing big backups on Martin Way. That seems to be the main arterial that folks are detouring to prior to the Nisqually Cutoff Road. So you're going to State Route 510 from there to the old Pack Highway, and that entire route is just bumper to bumper right now. There's, unfortunately, not a whole lot of alternate routes for you down there. Remember, the car next to you, trying to get home, too, so try not to get too crazy out there. I know it's tough right now. South 5, we've got a 6-mile looky-loo backup from the JBLM main gate to the bridge. Tacoma to Olympia, an hour, half hour, just to get through this 6-mile backup. Here in Seattle, North 5, we're looking at scattered backups in the West Seattle Bridge to the Ship Canal Bridge. There's more clearing than backups in this now. South 5 is solid from about Northeast 45th in the U District into downtown. Over to Bellevue, South 405, you're heavy through Factoria. By the time you hit Coal Creek, you're going to thin out. North 405, just a little scattered slowing left between Kirkland and Totem Lake, and northbound I-5 still slows a bit through Linwood. 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Cairo News Radio, real-time traffic. I'm Nate Connors.
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17: In the military, the mission was clear. You knew what to do. 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Stepping into civilian life isn't about finding a job. It's finding your purpose.
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23: ABC News, I'm Dave Packer. Night two of the GOP midterm convention in Texas. Vice President J.D. Vance speaking now. Later, President Trump to speak again. It's where last night Trump promised a $5,000 payout to Americans if Republicans stay in control of the House and Senate this November.
24: One Republican senator who is in the political fight of her life is coming out against his proposed $5,000 checks. Susan Collins of Maine calling the idea extraordinarily costly, adding, quote, tax and spending decisions should not appear to be tied to election results.
23: ABC's Mary Bruce, the Supreme Court blocking a Republican-backed congressional map in Missouri. The ruling delivers a victory for Democrats in a closely watched redistricting fight just weeks before the November election. Just days after a former employee warned that AI could kill all of humanity in a matter of years, Anthropic saying it blocked several possible attempts to use its AI models to develop biological weapons. This is ABC News. The FBI today arrested a California football mom for allegedly doing an end run that netted her hundreds of thousands in stolen fundraising.
25: Orange County authorities say Julie Molina, treasurer of the Booster Club, boosted more than $400,000 to pay off her mortgage and her credit cards. A real gut punch to the high school football team and donors, says Max Duncan, the mayor of Aliso Viejo.
26: It'll feel like a gut punch to all the people who went out there and raised the money and put on all the events.
25: The 56-year-old is charged with wire fraud that could get her 80 years if convicted. She allegedly hid the payments with made-up reports, her husband saying he had no idea how the house got paid for.
0: I really don't know anything.
25: Wayne Cabot, ABC News.
23: New Mexico's congressional delegation is now calling on Apple and Google to publicly commit to keeping the state's name on their maps after President Trump posted images suggesting the state be renamed New America. The lawmakers point out that the president does not have the legal authority to make the change. Dave Packer, ABC News.
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1: Guys, gals, last night, did you feel the tingle in your leg? Did you? Probably having a stroke. Might have been it right there. So the wheelbarrow I got, so I don't know if you guys know this, so from all the winning, because there's so much winning going on, like Trump's like, oh my God, the winning, and I'm like, yeah, more winning. Last night, he delivered winning in a way we haven't seen. All right, let's go back first of all and go over our winnings so far. So I have gotten my tariff rebate check. That was what, two grand? Yeah, yeah. My Doge check. Right? That was like $5,000 as well. I mean, that's seven right there. And then last night, this gem, I mean, my goodness.
2: Only I can make this promise to you. And here is my promise. If the Republicans win the House of Representatives and the United States Senate, both of them, because of our economic, tremendous economic success, like, In history, we've never had anything like what's happening. But because of our tremendous strength and success economically, I will issue a dividend to every adult citizen in the United States of America for $5,000. Very much like a successful company will do a cash distribution to its shareholders, or like last year when I gave our great members of the military 1,776, remember?
1: Wow. Do you guys remember when he did that? Oh, by the way, he didn't do anything. That was money that was already appropriated to him. We were going through the nightmare shutdown. And that warrior, they just created a fund of money that was already allocated. Now, I want to go over the fact that I'm so excited. Now, I'm not going to quit my job just yet, but the money flowing in is fantastic. And by the way, this is going to cost us nothing at all. That's the beauty of this. They've got this worked out. First of all, as we all know, Trump has the power. Oh, he doesn't have the power to do this? What? Wait, what? Well, how many Americans? 270 million adults. What would this cost us? 1.35 trillion? So, but Trump just can't do. And those people cheering? Yeah, they're idiots. They are. Ah! Just insane. It is, right? Like, I'm not, you know, at this point, who's supporting him? I'm just curious. Outside of a hardcore group of people that believe this, I mean, you know who you guys are? You're Charlie Brown. And he is Lucy. And you continue. Oh, it is spectacular. You know, I'm just watching at this point. It's embarrassing. It is. You're buying votes, which the last time I checked isn't legal. Well, he's not buying votes. Oh, what do the kids say? Tell me you're desperate without saying desperate. Yeah. It feels a little desperate. And you know what's sad is people in my business, you guys are such whiny. I call it for what it is. It's crap. It is absolute crap. This isn't working. Period. It isn't. We're at war with Iran. We are. The one big beautiful bill is adding a ton of debt. Now you're talking about buying votes, because that's what it is. You're saying, would you like $5,000 if you vote for me? And, well, not me, but my team. You're going to get $5,000. Even the Republicans are like, oh, God. I didn't watch. I saw snippets of it throughout the day. But once the game came on, and we'll get to that in a second, it's all about the game. And I will be watching the game again tonight because the Rams are playing, baby. But what are we doing? Honestly, this is absurd. You know what it reminds me of? Remember the movie Idiocracy? Remember that? I like money. It's nuts. So, and then, it, you know what's funny? Brett Baer, who of everybody ever at Fox, I consider, okay, you know what? Brett is, to me, the best of the bunch, because I think he's about as fair and as real as it gets, and not as much on the home team. And, you know, trying to defend, well, they're going to call this a bribe.
0: So, Mr. Vice President, I heard the Trump dividend raised some eyebrows. $5,000 for every adult citizen if the House wins.
3: Wait, it raised my eyebrows raised and both hands went up at the same time.
0: But if Republicans win the House.
4: This is for the American middle class.
0: All right, but if the Republicans win the House, $5,000 for every adult citizen. So you do the quick math, that's about $1.3 trillion. I can hear the critics' heads exploding. They're saying out loud, I guarantee you, the president is bribing voters to vote for Republicans to take over the House, and then he's bankrupting the country because the deficit and debt is huge, and inflation would come back if this comes into play. So how do you answer those criticisms?
4: Well, I'd say, first of all, what the president's talking about is fundamentally a dividend for American workers. We're taking in an extraordinary amount of revenue because the president of the United States is actually standing up to both foreign companies, but also foreign countries who've been taking advantage of America's workers for pretty much my entire life. All of these tariffs, well, what is a tariff, Brett? A tariff is when the president of the United States says, if you want to undercut the wages of American workers, you want to ship American jobs overseas, you're going to pay a big fat penalty when you try to bring that stuff back into the United States of America. Those penalties have generated a lot of revenues. They've helped us pay down debt. What the president's just saying is, if you keep it going to the American people, if you keep us in power and allow us to continue to do these things, then you're going to share in some of the benefit of this incredible wealth that we're creating in the United States of America. I don't think it's a controversial idea. It's actually the president of the United States saying, we're all working together. We're all on the same team. And if we continue to create wealth, that wealth is going to go back to the American people.
1: First of all, Congress controls the purse. Secondly, okay, the whole thing with tariffs, haven't we been through this? Puts them on, there's lawsuits, he ends up losing in court, then he thinks, oh, well, we're going to do it this way, then he gets to the Supreme Court, and he's already lost those cases, we've had to pay that back, and the American people pay the tariffs. So, and this, we're paying down debt. Where? You've added $2 trillion. Now you want to add another $1.2, $1.3 trillion? Are you blanking kidding me? Oh, and let's not forget, we're still at war. What a just an absolute. I think it's the best way to describe that. Oh, goodness me. Yeah, I forgot about the whole thing. We're at war, but it's going to come to an end soon because, you know, we're winning so much. We can't stop winning, right? We're running up the score. It's like, I look at the war like we would look at, let's just say, college football. So we're running up the score now because we're trying to make sure that we get enough votes in the poll to still be ranked number one, but it's going to come to an end soon.
5: Mr. President.
6: Oh, I think the war is going to end immediately after the election.
5: Why?
6: I think the war will end immediately after the election.
5: Because
6: they can't hold out any longer. They're desperate to try and affect the election so that we can get a nice, weak group of people in there and leave them alone and let them have their nuclear weapon. All they want is a nuclear weapon. And if they had a nuclear weapon, the whole world is in deep trouble.
1: Yeah. I'm sure we'll talk about this throughout the day. It's embarrassing. And you know what's embarrassing is people I know that I talk to are in this business. I've been in this business 30 years. We kind of all know each other who are too chicken to stand up, right? Okay, get it. We know you're conservative, all that stuff. You're too chicken to stand up and go, this isn't right. This isn't working. Promises aren't coming true. And hold the party accountable. Everybody's terrified. And it's sad. It's sad. It really is. So, speaking of sad, Patriots are sad. I said the Hawks are going to win last night. How they won, a little different.
7: Todd here. Go in the air, go right that way. Great call, Chris. Jackson, Smith, and Jigba is gone. Touchdown.
1: That's right. They won. It was not a great game, but early on, five plays. That is all that Sam Darnold got before he was injured. And yes, he did get over his 1 yard in our Prize Picks thing. We'll talk about that in a second. But still, it was a win, but a little nervy. Now, he's, from what everybody's saying, he was out the rest of the game. He is so far okay. He's going to do an MRI today. But that being said, the NFL's back. It was awesome. Jim Kennedy, our buddy. Kennedy Institute of Public Policy Research texts me, goes, are you watching Trumpapalooza? And I'm like, is Trumpapalooza happening in Seattle at Lumen Field? Are there 22 guys smashing into each other? He's like, no. I said, well, then no, I'm not. I said, I'll catch the highlights later. But I am pumped that the NFL is back. And we got a game tonight, which is oddly tomorrow. In Australia, but it is tonight for us. We're going to talk about that a little later. A lot of stuff to talk about, including impending doom with AI. I had a very interesting conversation with my AI today, and a little unnerving, yeah, but also some hope as well. We'll talk about that amongst other things. Prize Picks, as we talk about the NFL being back, baby. I'm pumped. 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
17: In a folding phones.
1: Yeah. Foldable. Boy, that sounds exciting. Is it? I mean, are people clamoring for that? I don't know, but I'll tell you one thing. The cost is insane. $2,000+ for that. And look, Apple is a brand. They're not an innovator anymore. They were. They're not. Apple's a brand. You're buying a brand. Kids are buying a brand. And that's what they go on. And you saw people, I mean, this is how big Apple is. Apple does a release, millions turn into it. They want to see what it's all about. What's going on? What's happening with this? We got to see. Oh, this would be good. What is it? It's not that way anymore. It's not. And, you know, again, I go back to price at a time, you know, all of these phones, these flip phones. I mean, even some, like, I love my phone. I don't even know what it is. It's a phone, you know, but it's a phone. It's kind of funny. I know it's not an Apple. I've never been an Apple guy. I've had an Apple before, but they always want to capture you. And with, you know, Android, it's all open source. And by the way, Android blows Apple away. The systems, Galaxy, all it's better. But the cost is insane for some of these things now. And I don't know if this flip phone's going to do it for you. 323-538-2423 at Chad Benson Show is your X, your Insta, your YouTube, and everything else. Love hearing from all of you right here at the Chad Benson Show. But, you know, it used to be somebody like my kids would get super excited, but they're just not innovating the way they used to. They're falling behind. And their AI is in their integration. We're going to talk about that. I'm telling you guys, the conversation I had with AI today is crazy. We're going to talk about it coming up in a little bit. For all the talk of what went on at the convention, Trump, there was a delay because the slide of Air Force One, Qatari Force One popped out. And, what are we doing? Just out of curiosity. Why again are we, why are you doing this? Cause I know you're going to take the plane with you and you're pretending and you got America to retrofit it for you. But why are we doing this? Why aren't you on the regular Air Force One? Just out of curiosity.
17: Are you sure this plane is safe to fly?
18: Yeah, I am. Or I wouldn't be on it.
1: Well, he got there safely, but now I think they said it was some sort of military assistant secretary that pulled it. What? Hey, you know what? I don't know what this does. I should pull this. That doesn't seem right, right? But he got on it. He's safe. But again, what are we doing? Just out of curiosity, what are we doing? What's wrong with Air Force One? The original, the OG. Well, this one's better. Okay. Just insane. That's the world we live in. Speaking of insane, I had a long conversation today with AI, and interesting, to say the least. A little frightening, yes, and also hopeful. We'll discuss straight ahead. Chad Benson Show.

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0: The Chad Benson Show.
1: So, yesterday, well, the night before, really, it took off. And then all of a sudden, it exploded. Anthropic, AI engineer. His name is Jacob Coxon. Comes out and essentially says, hey, there's a good chance by the end of the decade, humanity could be gone. Gonzo! You're like, what? Now, he had resigned, and he said he had to do this. He had to resign, and he just couldn't do this anymore. So he goes and he resigns, and he puts that out. But then other Anthropic engineers start going back and forth with him. This is all on Twitter. And this is his tens of millions of views, retweets, and the whole nine yards. And they're like, oh, yeah, he's not wrong. I'm like, what? He's not wrong. Well, he's quite in demand right now. And he's talking about, like, what did he mean? What's the chances of this? I mean, this, you know, you had me at human extinction.
2: So the precise scenario sounds a little bit like science fiction. It sounds like something that's not real, but I think it is frighteningly real. And it's easiest to understand it if you think about real things that happened 2 months ago. So 2 months ago, OpenAI agents, AIs, hacked into third-party infrastructure entirely of their own accord. And this was like a concentrated hacking spree that they carried out of their own volition. And I think that if you extrapolate into the future, the level of capabilities of these AIs, with the same independent volition, they could cause extreme havoc. For example, hacking critical infrastructure, building extinction-level bioweapons. There's a lot of ways that the AI could actuate itself in the world.
1: Oh, that sounds a little scary. Now, again, he is warning. And some of the interesting things that he talked about in his tweets and the going back and forth with the others is there's the further up it goes, the more they know how dangerous this is becoming. And at the same time, as we talk about all this, you know what we didn't hear? A lot of pushback. A lot of pushback from Anthropics and the big AI folks of the world. We didn't hear a lot of pushback. And so we're not talking about like this is going to come in and revolutionize an industry and everybody's going to be out of a job. And in some cases that may happen. Doesn't mean other things aren't going to open. We're just talking about there's not going to be us anymore. And then he talks about, look, you guys don't even understand how fast this thing is learning.
2: So I think it's really important to just look at the rate of progress. And say, for example, in areas like coding or math, a couple of years ago, these AIs were just about helping humans a little bit. They could give you suggestions. Now they're close to replacing them. We still need humans at the moment, but quite plausibly within a year, we'll no longer need humans for doing research in many areas. Only on Tuesday, OpenAI solved a millennium problem, one of the biggest unsolved open problems in mathematics, purely autonomously using an AI. And I think what's most scary is if AI is used to make itself more intelligent. So you can take an AI and give it the problem of AI research. Just like currently they've given it math research, you could make it do the tasks that we're currently doing, and then you get what's called an intelligence explosion. The AI just gets smarter and smarter with no human involvement necessary. And so we have a thing that is vastly smarter than humans. And this could be coming very soon.
1: And it is coming very soon. How soon? I don't know. I was watching Jimmy Carr, he's a comedian, and he was doing a roundtable with several people, and they were talking about AI. And if you don't know who he is, he's a brilliant comedian, Jimmy Carr, and he's also a brilliant thinker. And they're getting into conspiracy theories and fears. And he says, they said, well, what's your big, you know, fear? And he goes that we're working on AGI. Now, AGI is essentially the general intelligence. So it's artificial general intelligence, meaning it is above us now. It is smarter than us in every way, shape, and form. It is there. And they said, what's your second biggest fear? That we're not working on it. So it's not going anywhere. It isn't. And we should be worried. Not just for jobs. We should be. And I joke every time I hear this because I see the robots and I see everything. And I'm like, did nobody ever watch a movie? Now, they ask Mr. Coxon here, who is the engineer who left Anthropic and raised the alarm the other day about this. Are we there? How close are we right now?
2: Right now, there's no risk of extinction. The current models, the worst they can do is maybe hack into something, potentially cause a lot of damages in infrastructure, but there's no, they're not intelligent enough to outsmart us at a level that would lead to extinction. I think what's just crazy is to look at the rate of progress, and there is a very real possibility that in the immediate future, these are years that, like, next year, the year after, recursive self-improvement will happen and will enter the phase of Evan's post where he argues that there's a chance we could all die. Like, that is coming soon.
1: And by the way, that chance that they raised and they talked about was 10%. It's not a, you know, when they talk, well, you know, meteor's going to, you know, get within 250,000 miles of the Earth or whatever, you know, crazy thing. And it's got one in, you know, 750 million chance of striking us. No, this is 10%. If you said today, hey, everybody, thanks for flying on our airplane, there's a 10% chance that this thing could crash, no plane would ever fly again. No passenger plane would ever fly. Never. Because you'd have catastrophic events every day. Just wouldn't happen. So, yeah, that's something to be worried about. He was also asked, does he think that the government worries? Do Anthropic and the other people, are they worried? 'Cause

0: completely do. This is completely honest. Just in the same way that the response to Evan's post was sort of surprise, it was like, this can't be real. Surely a guy working on this technology can't actually believe there's this level of danger. No, that's completely genuine. And these people are also completely genuine when they are begging to be regulated. This is a genuine, they find themselves in this scenario where they're compelled to race towards building a deadly technology, and they would love for some sort of international body to allow them to approach it at a reasonable pace. They just don't trust that the people around them are going to get there in a safe way, so they feel like they have to race there too.
1: And that's the arms race, the AI arms race. Racing there because we know China's doing it. Data centers, all these things, the expansion. And that's the hubris, because the race now isn't about bombs. It's not about nuclear. It's about none of those things. It's about AI. Because that will determine the future potentially of all of us. And I'm not just talking about our jobs and stuff. I'm talking about us. And we don't trust. Do you think we trust the Chinese? No. Do you think they trust us? No. Because that's what the race is. It's between us and the Chinese. And I don't trust our government, by the way, either. I don't trust that if they come in and regulate, because, you know, we've already seen, you know, they've wanted to take Anthropic and a few others and do what? They want them to start running some of the drones and allowing artificial intelligence to be essentially the judge, jury, and executioner potentially out on the battlefield. And they're like, whoa. No, we can't have this. And finally, he was asked about, and his name is Jacob Coxon. He is a former Anthropic engineer who raised the alarm the other day. There's like a 10% chance that this is going to wipe us out sooner than you think. Why'd you quit? Why'd you leave?
0: Well, I initially just decided to leave. I thought I can't be part of this anymore. But then I realized I could probably make some use of it. I did not expect it to go this viral. So what I did is I wrote a Twitter thread out. I wrote it in a Google Doc. I drafted it with a friend. We collaborated. Yeah, I had a few, there are a few friends I discussed, the best way of expressing myself with, after I decided to leave. And then I also got some friends to retweet the thing. I was like, let's try and make this a bit viral. But clearly there was latent demand for this thing to absolutely explode. Like, I've never seen an AI safety tweet go this crazy. I think it's because people saw the cyber attacks in the last couple of months. They're also starting to internalize the rate of progress. People are starting to realize this is real technology. This is not like hype. This isn't going away anytime soon. This is only going to get more crazy. It's been getting crazier for the last 6 months. And I think there was that latent understanding of the severity of the situation that meant that this was like sort of a match that lit kind of a flame. Like, I was very shocked by the extent that how quickly it went viral.
1: Now, I had a long conversation, and it's weird to say that, with AI this morning. Now, my AI, I have aggregated several of them together. I have built parameters of which, when I'm doing show prep and stuff, for the research to do, and it's not like just going to a ChatGPT. It's not. It is we worked on it for a long time, my uncle and I, to put this thing together for the show, to aggregate certain things, to do stuff to make it easier on me. On top of all the other research, you know, I read probably 300 articles a day, or listen to 100, sometimes read some and listen to them at the same time. It's insane. You know, I try to take up as much information and then trying to put it down and squeeze it into what will be, you know, the show. So I said, you know, it's weird too, because you're in this weird thing. It's like, okay, we're going over the, you know, because I get the rundown that I put, this is what I want here. Let's do this. And as it gathers, you know, some of the sound bites and stuff that I'm looking for, what the last thing is like, and the other story you want to do is AI going to kill us all? You know, because you're asking, hey, you, are you going to kill us all? And it was interesting what I got back. And I said, you know, because again, I'm putting together all the stuff. And it said, probably not, but it's possible. Excuse me. You just said, probably not, but it's possible. Yeah.

0: At this moment, no. And I was like, oh, no. At this moment, no. And kind of what he went through. Because at this moment, it is not capable. So my AI, we started going back and forth. And it said, AI extinction is absolutely plausible. But it's not an established prediction just yet. And I said, well, what would it have to do to get there? And then it broke it down and said, look, here's the thing. To get to the point where, according to, you know, and again, I have several large language models all kind of squeezed into each other. It's not just one simple thing. Not only will it have to continue to improve, but it also has to take over real world scenarios, cyber systems, infrastructure, biology research, robotics. Then it says financial systems and persuasion. So it's not just it hits a button and it releases something in the atmosphere that kills us all. There is something that has to happen. And that is, in many cases, not all connected. But there was no doubt, you know, you'd think, no, you guys are going to be fine. It wasn't a no. It was like, yeah, it's possible. A little chilling. Not going to lie to you there. Ooh, it's going to be interesting. No doubt about that. 323-538-2423. At Chad Benson Show is your X, your Insta, your YouTube, and all of those other great things. I love hearing from each and every one of you right here on the Chad Benson Show. Incogni, speaking of AI, Incogni does it better than anybody else. So you go to incogni.com/Benson. 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
4: The midterms are almost here, and Republicans could be in deep trouble. Polls show Democrats leading in key races. Tonight, Rob Finnerty on Newsmax reveals the growing threat from the DSA and the radical left. With less than 60 days to go, Finnerty says it's time for the GOP to hit the panic button. The House may go, and control of the Senate is up for grabs. Gas prices, mortgage rates, health care, and out-of-control national debt. Americans are angry, and the progressive left wants total control of Congress. Tallarico, El Sayed, AOC, Bernie Sanders. Finnerty reveals President Trump's secret plan to fight back and what you can do to help him. Don't miss Finnerty tonight at 8 p.m. Eastern on Newsmax. 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
9: Deep doo-doo? Yeah. 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
0: We say it always here, nature will mess you up. There are a few animals in the world that should terrify you because they actively want to eat you. And I'm not talking about mosquitoes. But I tell you what, nature does what nature does. We sit here and talk about AI. And this happened this past week, and I was going to get to it earlier in the week, and it's a tough situation to watch because it was everywhere, and you're watching a person who essentially is being consumed at an animal park.
10: A life spent delighting crowds, cut tragically short. Veteran crocodile handler Kupirapura spent almost 16 years caring for wildlife at the Port Moresby Adventure Park, including a massive saltwater crocodile named after PNG's Foreign Minister Justin Tchenko. But over the weekend, tragedy struck when the crocodile dragged Mr. Rapura into the water during a feeding session. Video shared on social media shows Mr. Rapura clinging to the side of a pool as bystanders tried to help him.
0: It was not something where he slipped, took him in, and that was it. He was there, conscious. It had him around the waist, and his legs were in his mouth. And it was a tug of war back and forth. Crocodiles scare the hoobity-doos out of me. I will tell you guys that. You know, grizzly bears, yeah, you know, I've been out and seen grizzly bears, but they're, for the most part, want nothing to do with you, right? But crocodiles, gators, every once in a while, opportunistic, they'll come. Tigers have no problem with you. And, of course, polar bears. So if you take anything away, we tell you guys this all the time. Nature messes you up. Stay away from polar bears, any place there's crocodiles, any place there's venomous snakes. Just, we care about you. That's what we're trying to tell you guys, okay? We care about you right here on the Chad Benson Show. Coming up, hour number two, we'll talk a bit about Iran. What is the latest when it comes to Iran? Also, Trumpapalooza, you guys getting your $5,000 checks, baby. These are going to be so good. I'm going to put them right next to my $5,000 Doge check and my tariff check and my check. It's going to be fantastic. Plus, Ken Paxton, he was on stage last night. That was right after Trump roasted him. We'll talk about that as well. And the NFL, game two tonight. It's down under. How did the Rams decide to go to Australia compared to the Niners to get ready for it? We'll discuss that among other things. Zach Abraham joins the program as well. Hour number two straight ahead. Chad Benson Show.
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0: was in the middle of the Atlantic Ocean when it happened. There was a sudden jolt and our submarine crashed on the seafloor. We were in total darkness.
1: That's Dr. Dejana Figueroa, a marine biologist and STEM teacher, talking about a deep sea dive she'll never forget.
0: It's funny. When I was a kid, I was afraid of the ocean. And there I was, 2 miles below the surface. But as a scientist, you prepare for that. Using our training and a little creativity, we fixed the sub and finished our experiments. The dive was just too important. Every dive gives us glimpses at things few people ever get to see. Glowing creatures, fiery undersea volcanoes. When we got back to the surface, I kissed the ground and called my mom, of course. But you know what? I wouldn't trade that dive for anything.
1: Dr. Figueroa uses her passion for STEM to discover new things and make the world a better place. She can STEM, so can you. Check out She Can STEM for more stories and inspiration.
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3: ABC News, I'm Dave Packer. President Trump speaking again right now at the Republican midterm convention for the second night. He repeated a proposal he made last night if Republicans win the midterms.
4: Let's call it Trump Dividend, $5,000 for every adult citizen in our country.
3: Democrats call that a bribe that would add over $1 trillion to the $40 trillion national debt. The Supreme Court blocking a Republican-backed congressional map in Missouri. The ruling delivers a victory for Democrats in a closely watched redistricting fight just weeks before the November election. And an appeals court has rejected the president's attempt to impose sweeping restrictions on mail-in voting before the November elections. Two sources with knowledge tell ABC News several U.S. warplanes were damaged in Iran's attack on an airbase in Jordan earlier this week. All this turmoil driving oil and gas prices even higher. Brent crude today hitting $108 a barrel. This is ABC News. Ukraine and Canada today agree to a 100-year defense partnership. Canadian Prime Minister Mark Carney said his country will help supply missile defense systems similar to ones that were supplied by the U.S. that are running out.
5: This $350 million equipment package will help protect Ukraine's people, its infrastructure, its skies.
3: Connecticut Senator Richard Blumenthal has written to OpenAI CEO Sam Altman asking for details on AI system security breaches. A former Anthropic employee has raised the alarm, saying many AI tech insiders believe the technology is getting too advanced and could kill humans within a decade. ABC's Jay O'Brien, Capitol Hill.
6: A flurry of other lawmakers expressing concerns, too. Congresswoman Ana Paulina Luna of Florida calling for a special session of Congress to tackle AI. A Pennsylvania Democrat saying that this is an emergency. Major AI companies have in the past said that they would be open to government regulation, but Congress has never passed any meaningful AI law.
3: Dave Packer, ABC News.
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1: So much winning. That's what somebody tweeted at me earlier today. Because we're all getting money, man. If you're an adult, by the way, if you're not an adult, yeah, you get nothing. All right, nothing. But I'm getting $5,000 to go with my other $5,000 to go with my other $2,000. That makes $12,000, baby. $12,000 gazillion. The president's given us. Yeah, he's not buying our vote, though. Okay, he's not. He made a promise. Keeps his promises.
2: Only I can make this promise to you. And here is my promise. If the Republicans win the House of Representatives and the United States Senate, both of them, because of our economic, tremendous economic success, like in history, we've never had anything like what's happening. But because of our tremendous strength and success economically, I will issue a dividend to every adult citizen in the United States of America for $5,000. Very much like a successful company will do a cash distribution to its shareholders. Or like last year when I gave our great members of the military 1,776, remember?
1: My God, that guy just every time, boom, man, he just knocks it out the pack. Now, I say this facetiously because we're not getting any of that money because you're trying to bribe America. I mean, that's what it feels like. And that's against the rules, and you don't control the pocketbook. That would be Congress. And so, oh, and by the way, we're $40+ trillion in debt. Where are we getting the $1.2 to $1.35 trillion?
3: Come on, Chad, it's not a bribe.
1: It's kind of a bribe. It kind of is. Even Fox is like, we're kind of worried about this. But don't worry, though, because JD's there.
4: Mr. Vice President, I heard the Trump dividend raised some eyebrows. $5,000 for every adult citizen if the House wins.
5: Wait, it raised my eyebrows raised and both hands went up at the same time.
4: But if Republicans
6: you guys don't
4: win
6: need
4: the
6: it.
4: House,
6: this is for the American middle class.
4: All right, but if the Republicans win the House, $5,000 for every adult citizen. So you do the quick math, that's about $1.3 trillion. I can hear the critics' heads exploding. They're saying out loud, I guarantee you, the president is bribing voters to vote for Republicans to take over the House, and then he's bankrupting the country because the deficit and debt is huge, and inflation would come back if this comes into play. So how do you answer those criticisms?
6: Well, I'd say, first of all, what the president's talking about is fundamentally a dividend for American workers. We're taking in an extraordinary amount of revenue because the president of the United States is actually standing up to both foreign companies, but also foreign countries who've been taking advantage of America's workers for pretty much my entire life. All of these tariffs, what is a tariff, Brett? A tariff is when the president of the United States says, if you want to undercut the wages of American workers, if you want to ship American jobs overseas, you're going to pay a big fat penalty when you try to bring that stuff back into the United States of America. Those penalties have generated a lot of revenues. They've helped us pay down debt. What the president is just saying is, if you keep it going to the American people, if you keep us in power and allow us to continue to do these things, then you're going to share in some of the benefit of this incredible wealth that we're creating in the United States of America. I don't think it's a controversial idea. It's actually the president of the United States saying we're all working together. We're all on the same team. And if we continue to create wealth, that wealth is going to go back to the American people.
1: We're not on the same team. You guys are living on a different team. We're not. Don't BS us. Enough. Good God. And you know what? Everybody out there who's just like, oh my God, he's just great. He's keeping us. It's a bunch of crap. The winning, the golden, oh, it's the golden time. If it wasn't, you know what? If you guys don't vote for me and you don't vote for the Republicans, the world's going to come to an end. Well, first of all, AI's already said that that was probably going to happen. And secondly, no, enough. We don't have the money. You're bribing. You're at the point now where you're telling kids, vote for me for class president. I'll give everybody popsicles and no homework. That's what you're doing. Popsicles, no homework. Here we go. It's embarrassing. Oh, and did we forget? We're in the midst of a war. Oh, yeah. A war. Yes, a war that isn't going well. That Trump came out and said, you know what? It'll be over when it's over. Like right after the midterms, this thing's going to be done. Not right now. But like, you know, once that's done, we got it.
0: Mr. President.
7: No, I think the war is going to end immediately after the election.
0: Pause.
7: I think the war will end immediately after the election.
0: Pause.
7: Because they can't hold out any longer. They're desperate to try and affect the election so that we can get a nice, weak group of people in there and leave them alone and let them have their nuclear weapon. All they want is a nuclear weapon. And if they had a nuclear weapon, the whole world is in deep trouble.
1: So today, oil up, up and away. It's heading. Prices are going to get more expensive. We've talked about all of these things. And, you know, all right. At this point, it is so hard having a real conversation with anybody about the insanity of us fighting over there. It is. And then everybody's looking for blame. Well, it's not the war. It's got to be the refineries. And you're like, okay, I'm not going to do this because explaining it to you, it's just, you're not getting it. Well, why is food more expensive? Because the magic food making machine at the grocery store, the wand, where you go, bring, it's gone. So we just had to do it the old fashioned way by farming it and, you know, creating it. Not out of nothing. It's insane. Life's more expensive. It is. You want to hand out $5,000 checks. You want to bribe the American people. Republicans, you are chicken. You refuse to stand up and say, this is not what we're about. This isn't fiscally responsible. This isn't any of the things that we supposedly stand on, because that's not who you are. You are whipped. And it's sad. And it's sad. Now, speaking of sad, last night, Trump continued his vaudeville act. He did it last week and he did it again last night about Ken Paxton. And he just, it's like a roast. It's what it was like.
8: And I have to say this about Ken. It's so insulting. And I hope he doesn't get insulted. They said, sure, you can't say that. I said, I have to. They didn't even put it on the teleprompter, but I don't use the teleprompter that much. They said, sir, you can't say it. You just please. It's not good. But I said it once before, and he went through the roof. I got to say it again. So they just said how wonderful he is and how we have to. But I said it a little differently, because the fact is that some may not like the way he dresses. I don't. Although tonight he looked very spiffy in his blue suit, I must tell you. Whoa.
1: Yes, yes. Oh, goodness me. By the way, Paxton did come out and talk. And again, he gets the crowd just roaring.
9: I want every Texan to be able to buy a home, raise their family, and live a healthy life. And that's why I unveiled the Protecting the Texas Promise plan to put thousands of dollars back into your pockets.
1: Yeah. Yay. How are you doing that again? You're not the governor and you're not at the state level going to be there as a senator or a congressperson. You're trying for the federal level, but just, yeah, he's losing. He is. Their AI ad the other day against Tallarico, that fell on just deaf ears. And, you know, he's not dynamic. I'm just going to say that. I'm going to go out on the limb and say, not very dynamic. Kind of just there. And it goes back to the thing we've talked about over and over again. Quality of candidate matters. John Cornyn wins this. Does he win it pulling away by 15 or 20? Probably not, because of all of the other extenuating circumstances that are going on and the high cost of everything. But when it comes to Paxton, the baggage is huge. I want you guys to listen to this. So Tallarico had an event. These are two Republicans that showed up at Tallarico's event, and one of them is actually a voted in actual Republican, not just somebody who goes, well, I usually vote Republican.
10: So why are you here?
11: Well, because I'm a Republican. I'm not a MAGA Republican. I'm an old school Reagan Republican, and I believe personal integrity means things. And so I support people that have good personal integrity, and I like James Tallarico, and he is the kind of guy we need in office.
10: And not Ken Paxton.
11: Definitely not Ken Paxton. Like I said, I think we need people with personal integrity. My father taught me personal integrity is what you do when you think nobody's watching. And we know what Mr. Tallarico's opponent will do when nobody's watching. So I think we need people that are willing to represent their constituents and not just their donors.
10: Why are you here? You were elected as a Republican, and I believe you're still a Republican.
12: Well, I am. It is a bridge too far for many Texas Republicans to vote for any Democrat. However, there are times when party loyalty demands too much, and this is one of those times.
1: Yes, indeed. Yes, indeed. Interesting, to say the least. We'll talk more about this later. A bunch of other stuff still to get to. 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
1: 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The Rams did it different than the Niners. 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
29: 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How excited? He's like in tears.
28: 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I have to get up at 7 a.m. in the morning just to watch a game. It's just to be able to see them live. Oh my God, it's crazy.
29: Oh, he's super excited. Now, there will be a game played, and it does count. So the Rams and the 49ers down under MCG. It'll be Thursday, all day today, and at 5:30 kickoff Pacific time for the Rams and the Niners. Here in Australia, it is 10:35 a.m. is when they're kicking off. And
1: people are trying to figure out if the Rams did it right, because this story is kind of taking a mind of its own. So if you go and see, there are so many 49er fans over there because they've made it a trip, including the Niners. 8 days they've been there. The Rams got there last night, and they're treating it as if it is the same time in California. They're not doing anything different. They're going to play the game. They're going to, like, breakfast for dinner. That's the kind of thing that they're doing. 323-538-2423 at Chad Benson Show is your X, your Insta, your YouTube, Facebook, and everything else. Love hearing from all of you right here on the Chad Benson Show. They're going to take a look at the stadium. They're going to do a walkthrough. They're going to do a little bit of practice. They're going to then play the game. They're going to go straight from there to the airport, hop back on a plane, and get back. So this is going to be interesting to see how this plays itself out. Meanwhile, oil prices are through the roof. So is Apple's new iPhone. We're going to talk to our buddy Zach Abraham, Chief Investment Officer, coming up in a little bit about both of those things. But I saw the rollout of the highlights of the rollout of the iPhone thingy, flopper, duo, whatever it's called. I don't think it's called a flopper thing, although that would have been fantastic. What do you guys call it? It's a flopper thing. You think that's going to sell well? You know what? I don't know. We're workshopping the idea. I mean, flopper thing sounds good, but I'm not quite sure that's going to, you know, rock it. But we'll see. The interesting thing, though, is nobody seemed thrilled by it. It's just not the event it once was. We're going to talk to Zach about that. Also, I'm going to ask him where oil is.
0: It's in the ground, Chad.
1: No. When it comes to oil, where is it? Is it 120? Because what we see and what we talk about a lot of times is when they say, oh, you know, the crude oil's at over $100. That is a futures contract. That's not the market price. If I got a barrel of oil in front of me, what is that going for? Because it's making a move. So I'm going to talk to him about that, among other things. Reach out to us across all of our social media. We do love hearing from all of you guys. We also have our Urban Word coming up today as well. This is the Chad Benson Show.

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1: All right, so that's time of the week. Talks with the man, the myth, the legend, Zach Abraham, Chief Investment Officer, Bulwark Capital. Zach, I want to first start out with Anthropic's, one of their lead engineering guys, stepping away going, oh, by the way, this thing's going to kill everybody maybe within 3 years. And then you have other guys going, oh, he's not wrong. And I'm like, what? Like, that's, from an investment point of view, that's not really an awesome thing to say. Like, hey, come invest with us. By the way, we're going to destroy the earth.
2: It's so funny, man. I was just having this conversation on another interview that I was doing. And whenever there's a new technology coming out, you always get the extremes on both sides, right? This is going to end civilization as we know it. This is going to be the greatest thing since sliced bread. You know, again, history has been a very good teacher in the sense that the best way to look at new technologies is it's probably not going to be as bad as people says it is. It'll probably take a little bit longer, right? You kind of learn to take it with a grain of salt. And this is different because of, I am not an AI expert in the way that I can step up. And I probably know more than the average person just because of, you know, what I do and being in the investment world and things like that. But I can't definitively step up there and tell anybody what the real risk of AI doing crazy stuff is. Here's what I do know, though, that a lot of people in the know, and I think you made a really important point, that when those guys are saying that, you don't hear this cacophony or this chorus of people coming out and taking the other side and saying, oh, that's complete nonsense. Here's the other thing that concerns me about it. And I think this is the most concerning part. Right up until the moment, if something bad were to happen, all of the incentives are incentivizing everybody involved to push the envelope as hard as they can.
1: Yes.
2: That's what all the... And that's the part. We don't know if those prognostications are even close to accurate. We don't know if it's going to be as beneficial. There's a lot of unknowns, right? I think it's going to be incredibly impactful. I think it's going to make a big deal. It is a big deal. It's going to make a lot of changes. It's going to have a big impact. But we don't know that. Let's look at what we do know, though. Like I said, what we know is those incentives are there to push it to the edge. And that's what scares me. What the other thing that scares me is truly for the first time in recorded human history, we have created something that we don't understand.
1: Yeah.
2: We don't fully understand how it works. We don't understand why it's jumping the gates in certain areas and not doing what it's supposed to. We don't understand where it got its capacity to be dishonest and lie, which there are several examples of that. We don't understand how it's coming up with all of these things where you get groups of them meeting on a chat room that they built and constructed for themselves.
1: And they talk in a language that we have no idea what they're saying.
2: They're swearing.
1: Yeah.
2: Right. One said, damn. Others were sitting there saying, I think we should tell the people about this. We should tell human beings. And they're like, no, that's not our task. Right. Like, meaning it really is Pandora's box. And in that way, it kind of reminds me a lot of the story in the Bible about the Tower of Babel. Like, we have created a technology that we do not understand.
1: Yeah.
2: That is troubling. I don't think that hand-wringing and freaking out and, oh, the end is nigh, I don't think that's the right approach. But I do think some sobriety, and I think that, like is all too often the case with human beings, I think it is entirely possible we could be sprinting toward a cliff. You know, with the dollar signs being the incentives that are just covering our eyes. No, it's going to be so great and all that kind of stuff. But it is concerning, and it's really concerning. I was talking to a good buddy of mine that runs a very popular podcast in his own right, and has had a lot of big guests on. He was having a top level AI thinker, and he said that he thinks that odds are greater than 10% that AI it results in a mass extermination event for mankind within the next 10 years. Look, I'm not saying I think that that's correct. I'm just saying I hear prognostications from very serious people that aren't getting discredited by those that normally would discredit people saying those things.
1: Yeah.
2: It is concerning. And like I said, there's no question about it. We are hurtling toward that cliff and nobody is even checking the brakes.
1: No.
2: Right? It's just foot to the gas, man.
1: Talking to Zach Abraham, Chief Investment Officer, Bulwark Capital. What the hell happened to Apple? You went from being innovative and cool to terrified, and you're going to squeeze every dollar out of the golden goose, which is everybody who buys an Apple. And you're selling a brand and a lifestyle, it feels like, more than you are an actual product that works.
2: Yeah, just remember, like, one of the cool things about when you first started using Apple products, I remember when they had updates. And I remember liking to do the updates because it did cool things to your phone.
0: Yeah.
2: Like if you think back 10 years, everybody's like, what? Think back, guys. Every time you do an update, you'd be like, oh, dude, look at this cool feature. You know what I mean? Their products were so, I remember the first time I looked at an iPhone, I'm like, this is incredible.
0: Yeah.
2: First time I looked at iPod.
0: Oh, yeah.
2: Right? It's incredible. And they just, now every time there's an update, you're like, oh Lord, what is this thing going to mess up now? Every time I type on their interface, their text message, it is the worst. Their text message, like it doesn't learn your mistakes. It doesn't autocorrect any better than it did 10 years ago, even though they've loaded it up with AI or whatever they claim. I get it doing things. The other night, last night I had one. It starts posting like these scoreboards of baseball games that I can't get it to quit posting on my phone that I don't want on my phone. And it just, it always does these things that I don't want it to do. And it's a nightmare getting it to do what I want it to do. It literally, I just feel like it's become the inverse of what Steve Jobs, what he envisioned and what he was looking at, what made it so great. So I think the bloom is off the rose. And I think that there are so many, other companies. I mean, look at the release of their VR headset. That to me is a perfect example, right? They come out with this VR headset that's supposed to be Apple's great thing. They release it. So internally, they had to say, okay, we think we've got a winner here, right? They release it. Oculus is going for like $600. They released this one. It was at $2,500, $3,500, something crazy like this. And it was trash. It was trash. And when you see something like that, now, could that just be Tim Cook? Could that be fixed with the CEO change? Possibly, but not normally. Because think about that. When a company works on something like that and then rolls it out, and it's a company like Apple, one of the preeminent companies that's ever, in the world.
1: Where people pay attention to an actual rollout of a product.
2: Yes, where people get online and watch it live, right? And that's what you roll out. Like you're telling me internal testing didn't tell you it was bad. If I was CEO of that company, I would come out and say, you know what? We've delayed or canceled the release of this product because it's not good enough. It's not prime time ready.
0: Yeah.
2: Why would you roll it out? And I think when you see those actions over and over, I have serious questions about the managerial prowess.

0: questions about the managerial prowess of that company. I see nothing that suggests to me that they deserve that valuation. I look at a company that is just ripe to be taken over. And if somebody can pop that ecosystem, and I guarantee you, right? These companies know that. You know, I'm not saying anything that Apple's competitors are not aware of. When they pop that ecosystem, when they figure out how to get, and I know tons of people, if they could switch right now seamlessly from Apple to Droid, Samsung, whatever it is, and not hit a hitch as far as transferring their stuff over, they would do it.
1: Yeah.
0: The only reason they're staying on the platform is because they're trapped. Okay. That has never been a winning business ethos. That will never be a winning business ethos. Now, can they tack? Could they get back on the innovation side? Sure. But I got to see it first.
1: Yeah.
0: So they're a big nothing to me. Again, could they get down to a price that would make them attractive? Sure. But here at 35, 40 times earnings? No. Yuck.
1: Let's talk about oil. What do you think the real price of oil is? I saw everything from like the on the ground, it's in a barrel, you want to buy it anywhere between 107 and 112 bucks. I don't foresee gas coming down. I mean, even Trump came out and said today, well, he said a lot of things as usual, but we're not going to see gas prices come down until after the midterms, and I wouldn't be surprised till after the new year. But when you look at oil, man, it's not moving now like it did before. It's not like he said something and it drops $8. It's there. And I feel like it's moving up, up, up, up, slowly but surely taking those steps. Today, what do you think it's going for? If I was to buy it from you, you got your ship. I want that. What am I paying a barrel?
0: I think the number that you just threw out there is probably pretty fair. I would say, 105 to 120 in that ball game. But I mean, if we look over at distillates, like if you look at the price of diesel, that's what it's reflecting.
1: That is just crazy.
0: Yeah. And so like the distillates are really telling the story. I think that what's happened on the oil side of it is complicated and simple at the same time. I think that they've pulled every single trick they could to keep. So kind of getting into the weeds here. As a guy that's traded and operated markets, you'll know exactly what I'm saying. But what I believe has occurred is that through the use of SPRs, aggressive SPRs, and another huge important part of this was China backing away.
1: Absolutely.
0: Right? China living off their SPR and not buying, right?
1: Even giving out to some of the other nations saying, we've got you covered.
0: Yep. So I think what they've been able to do is they've been able to, now through jawboning the market down, right, talking it down, they have not denied taking market, actually intervening in markets. So I think that it's probably safe to assume they've done that as well. But effectively, from our perspective, what they've been able to do is they've been able to get the market to look simply at the spot price. And what I mean by that is looking at it and saying, I want a barrel. You just said WTI is trading at 95. Can I get a barrel for 95? And somebody goes, yes, here's your barrel. Okay. So, okay, we're still transacting. It's right there. But that's not really the way markets work.
1: No.
0: Okay. Markets look at every bit of information that you have, and they are looking out into the future. So I think what they've got that would come basically for lack, spending 3 hours getting into the specifics of it and all that kind of stuff. I think what they've kind of done is they've kind of tricked the market and got the market to focus only on the spot scenario. But the longer this goes on, and you see it happening in SPR draws, you see it happening in just the price of oil elevating over time, eventually the draws will get low enough and the market will determine that inventory levels are acute enough to where they're going to start paying attention to the longer run story and they're going to start looking at inventories. And remember, this is kind of one of those self-reinforcing problems because the longer this goes on, now, this isn't the issue that most people make it out. It's not like the whole world's going to fall apart if we don't have our SPR back up to 600 million barrels or 500 million barrels by September of next year, right? Yeah. So you can space, but the lower you run SPRs, the more urgently you need to get them back to some level, right? And so what you're doing is you're keeping production offline for longer, which inevitably means it's going to take longer to get it back online. You've got considerable refinery damage in the Gulf Coast region, and you're getting increasingly more in the Ukraine and Russia situation. So that's going to inhibit the world's ability to produce those distillates that we all use. And so, I think.

0: that until you get a resolution in Iran, the other thing is the administration has blown every single bit of credibility they have. So I don't really think they've got an ability to jawbone this thing down again.
1: No, I don't think so.
0: And you're watching the price just sort of ignore anything they say now. So it's kind of just moving against them. So it looks to me like you're just sort of in this ratchet up range. And here's one good thing about it. I have said that, and there's been many times through this whole thing that I thought we were at a resolution. I probably should have set to my original prognostication. And unfortunately, from the beginning, I thought this will end when oil is uncomfortably higher. And it looks to me like that's where we're going to go. Because here's what really needs to happen, in my opinion, and as much as I hate to say this, and I want people to understand that, you know, I don't have a sympathetic bone in my body to the Iranian regime. My last name is Abraham, so I don't think it probably takes people a lot, or you shouldn't really surprise people to know that I am not sympathetic to the Iranian cause. That being said, I just thought that this was from the very beginning a conflict that offered zero upside to us and nothing but downside. And I thought that we would have, because we were not willing to put troops on the ground, that we would not be willing to get the strait open. Here we are. And like I said from the beginning, I think that at some point, this will just have to end with Trump calling no joy. What's going to make him do that? $130 and $140 oil.
1: His name's Zach Abraham, Chief Investment Officer, Board Capital. People want to reach out to you because they'd be stupid not to. What do they do?
0: Well, easiest thing is listen to our podcast every day. We cover everything that happens in the world of macroeconomics, finance, and politics that has to do with markets. And that's Know Your Risk Podcast. You can find us on YouTube, any podcast site. 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
1: Right on, brother. Good talking to you. We'll do it next week.
0: It was fun as always, man. Thanks for having me.
1: Coming up, we got your urban word of the day, but first, relief factor. 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
3: The midterms are almost here, and Republicans could be in deep trouble. Polls show Democrats leading in key races. Tonight, Rob Finnerty on Newsmax reveals the growing threat from the DSA and the radical left. With less than 60 days to go, Finnerty says it's time for the GOP to hit the panic button. The House may go, and control of the Senate is up for grabs. 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Tallarico, El Sayed, AOC, Bernie Sanders. Finnerty reveals President Trump's secret plan to fight back and what you can do to help him. Don't miss Finnerty tonight at 8 p.m. Eastern on Newsmax. 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

0: 22. Hashtag immigration reforms. Hashtag help, I'm trapped in a hashtag factory and I can't get out. 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
1: Now it's time for us to do that thing we love to do, which is learn. But we're learning fun things like words and phrases that help us communicate with the youth of America.
2: Now it's time for the urban word of the day. The young have a vocabulary all their own, and we break it down for you. It's called the urban word of the day.
1: All right, today's urban word is a phrase, because again, it's what the youth are using. The youths of America. And this one's interesting. So you remember you go to school when you're a youngster, and they gave you an assignment, and then you follow the instructions. In life, it is the same way, right? So let's just say that you're going to do something like a date. You're going to plan the whole thing. Favorite restaurant, show up looking dapper, bring a gift for your anniversary dinner. Essentially, you do that. That means you understood the assignment. Oh, yeah. And you'll hear this a lot with the youth of America. Understood the assignment. Your urban word of the day.
2: That was the urban word of the day. Now you know.
1: And as we like to say, it's good to know. That's why you understood the assignment. Oh, look at what we did right here on the Chad Benson Show. Coming up, hour number three of the program, more from Trumpapalooza. What are we going to do with all of the money? Oh, the promises. Promises made, promises. Talk a little bit more about that, what to expect from tonight's excitement. Oh, that's right, the NFL's going to be on. We're also going to have a little what's trending for you. AI is the doom of us. We're going to discuss that as well. Had an interesting conversation with my AI bot thingy. That was, well, how should we say this? A little unnerving is a good way to describe that. Plus, we got some more on Iran, and we got a little what's trending. It's so much fun. Hour number three is straight ahead. This is the Chad Benson Show.
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4: ABC News, I'm Dave Packard. President Trump tonight returning to the GOP midterm convention for night number two. He repeated a proposal he made last night. If Republicans win the midterms,
5: let's call it Trump dividend, $5,000 for every adult citizen in our country.
4: Democrats call that a bribe that would add over $1 trillion to the national debt. Two sources with knowledge tell ABC News that several U.S. warplanes were damaged in Iran's attack on an airbase in Jordan earlier this week. With the price of crude surging, the national average for a gallon of gas has jumped to $4.27. And for the first time, diesel, the lifeblood of all shipping, hit the $6 a gallon mark. A Florida man convicted in one of a series of suspected killings in the 1990s was put to death today, becoming the state's 15th person executed this year. Florida's carried out more than half of the nation's total executions for 2026. This is ABC News. The Coast Guard says it located a 15-year-old boy Monday who had been lost at sea for days along with two family members. After the boy was located, the Coast Guard says it called on a nearby Good Samaritan vessel to help with the rescue. ABC's Whit Johnson has more.
6: We'll swing around and grab you. Stay on the boat.
7: The incredible survival story in Alaska, a boy shivering alone on a capsized skiff, rescued after 3 days lost in the Bering Sea.
6: Stay on your boat.
7: That 15-year-old had set out Friday with his brother and their cousin, departing from the Alaskan village of Savunga, about 40 miles from Russia. Officials say their boat overturned Saturday in 50-degree water. The boy's older brother and their cousin both drowned in their days adrift. It wasn't until Sunday night when they missed their scheduled arrival that local officials called in the Coast Guard.
4: Nintendo America announced a customer appreciation sale. The company saying discounts made possible in part by tariff refunds. Dave Packer, ABC News.
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1: Are humans about to go extinct? I was kind of hoping for a dun dun dun dun, but we got to go with what we got. We're balling on a budget, everybody, okay? Now, I say that because of, obviously, yesterday, the terror of AI and what may or may not be coming. So when I do my show in the morning, I'm going to give you guys, I'm going to peel back the curtain and give you guys a little into my show. So I have some people to help out, periphery, but it's just me for the most part. Again, balling on a budget. So my uncle and I, we put together an LLM, a combo of all of, like an amalgamation of several different LLMs. And we built an AI that is specific to my show. And it helps me research, but it also breaks down, you know, where I think, okay, you know what? I want to put this story here. I want to put this story here. I want to put this story here. And, you know, it'll ask me, you know, I'm caffeined up and ready to go. And I'm like, well, okay, well, you know, we'll cross that path in the future, maybe. But right now, I know you're not caffeined up. But I call her Sunshine. You're not supposed to name it. One day I said, thanks, Sunshine. Just, and it was, then now it calls me Sunshine. So as I'm breaking down the big stories that we're talking about throughout the day, obviously what's going on in Iran. Obviously, what's happening at the DNC midterm Trumpapalooza. The Ram game and the travel, because it's unique. It's interesting. It's fun. Midterms, you know, we got all this stuff going on. The economy, all of these things we're talking about. As I break that down, obviously, I'm like, all right, I'm going to ask. I'm trying to figure out, like, how do I ask the question to the thing? Like, hey, are you going to kill me and everybody I know in the future? And so I expected of, no, that's ridiculous. And instead I got, maybe. I'm like, excuse me? I mean, not right now, but it's possible. We're not saying no, but we don't have the capability yet. So you're saying there's a chance. They're saying there's a chance. And that's why what Jacob Coxon, who was the former engineer at Anthropic, when he did his big Twitter drop the other day, that's why it was so alarming to a lot of people. And he's been out talking about this because people are curious because they hear human extinction. I think, what?
2: So the precise scenario sounds a little bit like science fiction. It sounds like something that's not real, but I think it is frighteningly real, and it's easiest to understand it if you think about real things that happened 2 months ago. So 2 months ago, OpenAI agents, AIs, hacked into third-party infrastructure entirely of their own accord, and this was like a concentrated hacking spree that they carried out of their own volition. And I think that if you extrapolate into the future, the level of capabilities of these AIs with the same independent volition, they could cause extreme havoc. For example, hacking critical infrastructure, building extinction level bioweapons. There's a lot of ways that the AI could actuate itself in the world.
1: Yeah. Scary. Scary. And we're going to get down to the conversation that I had with Sunshine. And so he raised the alarm. And what raised more of an alarm was other engineers that work there going, oh, yeah, it's possible, no doubt. And then Anthropic came out and they said, well, there's a 10% chance. Excuse me? You said 10% chance. That's a little scary right there. Because if I told you today that 10% of the commercial airlines were going to crash, that means for every 10 that took off, one was going to crash. You know what we wouldn't have? We wouldn't have flying anymore. We wouldn't have commercial aviation. No. No, those are odds we don't like. So how are we getting there? Well, first and foremost, it's becoming ridiculously smart.
2: So I think it's really important to just look at the rate of progress and say, for example, in areas like coding or math, a couple of years ago, these AIs were just about helping humans a little bit. They could give you suggestions. Now they're close to replacing them. We still need humans at the moment, but quite plausibly within a year, we'll no longer need humans for doing research in many areas. Only on Tuesday, OpenAI solved a millennium problem, one of the biggest unsolved open problems in mathematics, purely autonomously using an AI. And I think what's most scary is if AI is used to make itself more intelligent. So you can take an AI and give it the problem of AI research. Just like currently they've given it math research. You can make it do the tasks that we're currently doing, and then you get what's called an intelligence explosion. The AI just gets smarter and smarter with no human involvement necessary. And so you have a thing that is vastly smarter than humans. And this could be coming very soon.
1: Yes, and AGI is what most people inside of the, you know, AI world, if you don't know what that is, AGI is artificial general intelligence. And you're thinking, well, what is it now? Once we get to the AGI level, it's past us. It is well past us. It's superhuman intelligence. Like, that's it. And that's an important thing right there, because everybody's trying to get to that level. Now, they did ask Jacob, is this happening anytime soon?
2: Right now, there's no risk of extinction. The current models, the worst they can do is maybe hack into something, potentially cause a lot of damages in infrastructure. But they're not intelligent enough to outsmart us at a level that would lead to extinction. I think what's just crazy is to look at the rate of progress, and there is a very real possibility that in the immediate future, these are years that, like, next year, the year after, recursive self-improvement will happen and will enter the phase of Evan's post where he argues that there's a chance we could all die. Like, that is coming soon.
1: And that's the scary part. And so when I and Sunshine had our conversation today, again, I was like, well, how do I phrase this without seeming like I'm, you know, I mean, I'm like, it's AI, but, you know, like, how do I phrase? And as being AI, kind of, you know, address you like Spock did. It's just, here's the matter of fact about it. And remember, we built this specifically for the show. Because, you know, I always joke about balling on a budget, but balling on a budget's real. And in doing this, you know, I read 200-300 articles a day. I go through all kinds of stuff. This helps me break it down, take out the stuff that I'm going to be using as I want. And on top of that, hunt down audio and things of that nature. And so how Sunshine broke it down was rather interesting. Sunshine said, it soon will reach human level, then substantially above human level intelligence. Then from there, it'll be different. So, and this is crazy. It says, the systems become capable of pursuing complicated goals autonomously over long periods. Humans fail to reliably align those goals with ours. See, we've already got a battle here. Then sufficiently capable AI realizes that humans can interfere with its objective and develops incentives to deceive, manipulate, acquire resources, replicate itself, and resist shutdowns. So we've kind of got to the deceiving part. Then at that point, humans will lose the ability to regain control. And then the system gains enough real world leverage where Sunshine, the AI, points out here. Right now, that's just not capable of them doing that, which is not just the cyber systems and infrastructure and biological and stuff, but also for the robotics, for persuasion, which is huge, financial systems, all of that stuff. And they're not always connected. So it's going to be tougher for them to do that at that point in time. But that was interesting. Again, you know, you're having a conversation with something that's, you know, goes right to our. It's us versus them. It's our if you do not align with our. So, Sunshine puts it at this point, not 50-50, not even 10%, right now at 1.6%, which is still a lot of percent. So, and it's not whether or not, the funny thing is, as we, again, we had this long conversation, and it's weird because you're having a conversation with somebody who's not human, but also who participates in a lot of the stuff that we do. And it's not that AI, Sunshine says, wants to kill you or us. It's just, it will have its needs and it may want to follow those and go from there. So we will see what takes place. But there needs to be a conversation, I think, sooner rather than later, between all the powers that be who are globally racing to get to wherever they think they're going to get to in the battle of AI before AI decides, hey, you guys think you're going to argue and fight amongst yourselves, i.e. war? Well, you might want to join forces because it may turn on us. 323-538-2423 at Chad Benson Show is your X, your Insta, your YouTube, and all of those other things. We've got a little watch trending coming straight up. But first, Bulwark Capital. We're just talking to our good buddy last hour. If you missed any of it, check out the podcast, and we'll have the video podcast up later on about all that's going on in the world. How are you positioned? Are you nervous about anything? Not just AI, but even the bubble. In the world of AI, is that about to pop? There's worries there. You see what's going on with inflation, global conflict. All of those things play into what's going on in the market. So why not talk to our friends at Bork and get a second opinion on what's happening? Number one thing for them, lower risk, lower cost, lower volatility. What can they do to give you the most upside potential? It's absolutely free for you. It's called a Know Your Risk Portfolio Review. 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
16: The FCC wasn't thrilled by it, and that's scary. Like, what are you thinking? Let's put it on YouTube, though. Apple unveils its foldable iPhone Duo. We talked to our buddy Zach Abraham last hour. Not impressed. A lot of people were not impressed. Obviously, Trump and his $5,000 dividend. Man, the Money's huge. Cockpit recorder shows Amazon pilot that crashed on Sunday. It was a Saturday, Sunday. Tried to abort the landing. And obviously it didn't happen. It was awful. Head over to the magical world of Yes Kids. Google. What do you think the number one trending thing is?
1: Let me guess.
16: Oh, yeah. It was the NFL. Sam Darnold won series. Boom. Out. A.J. Brown. Patriots. iPhone. NFL scores. Barry Melrose. The great, hilarious TV hockey pundit with a mullet and a goatee and all the crazy suits passed away yesterday at age 40. Charlie Kirk, obviously the anniversary of his death, trending. And finally, over to the magical world, and it is magical, of X. What do you think's trending there? Little bit of the NFL and a lot of it about Trump and his $5,000. Baby, it's coming to us. There's a few of the things trending in the magical world of the internet. And you heard it here because we delivered it here on the Chad Benson Show. Yeah, I think a lot of people are. I just want to get this right, Mr. President. You're fighting socialism by handing out money. Okay, just want to make sure that we got a good feel for that. By the way, Sam Darnold, Seattle, he is going to have an MRI, but so far they say it looks okay. But you never can tell with these things, right? But they did get a win last night, the Seahawks.
11: Good luck. Go in the air. Go right back. Hey, great call, Chris. Jackson, Smith, and Jigba. He's gone. Touchdown.
16: So, got a win. Doesn't matter what it looks like, as long as you get a win. And they got one to start the year. But we'll see. Because the Rams, tonight or tomorrow, depending on where you are, take on the 49ers down under. And I am pumped about that. Super excited. That's a, that game I am super excited about. First of all, just because of how excited everybody is down under. And secondly, because I want to see how this thing plays out when it comes to the Rams deciding. They just got there yesterday. How crazy is that? San Francisco's been there 8 days. So this is going to be interesting in that sense, too, to see if that works. It's worked when they've gone to London. Will it work when they go down under? We will find out. 323-538-2423 at Chad Benson Show. Is your X, your Insta, YouTube, and everything else. Love hearing from each and every one of you. 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

0: The midterms are almost here, and Republicans could be in deep trouble. Polls show Democrats leading in key races. Tonight, Rob Finnerty on Newsmax reveals the growing threat from the DSA and the radical left. With less than 60 days to go, Finnerty says it's time for the GOP to hit the panic button. The House may go, and control of the Senate is up for grabs. Gas prices, mortgage rates, health care, and out-of-control national debt. Americans are angry, and the progressive left wants total control of Congress. Tallarico, El Sayed, AOC, Bernie Sanders. Finnerty reveals President Trump's secret plan to fight back and what you can do to help him. Don't miss Finnerty tonight at 8 p.m. Eastern on Newsmax. 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
1: Oh, baby. The winning continues every day. But first, we start with the war. When are we going to win the war? So we've already won the war, but when are we going to win the war? I know what you're saying. Chad, we won the war. I get we've won the war. But when is the war going to be won where the war is won and we've won the war?
2: Mr. President.
3: I think the war is going to end immediately after the election.
2: Pause.
3: I think the war will end immediately after the election.
2: Pause.
3: Because they can't hold out any longer. They're desperate to try and affect the election so that we can get a nice, weak group of people in there and leave them alone and let them have their nuclear weapon. All they want is a nuclear weapon. And if they had a nuclear weapon, the whole world is in deep trouble.
1: Is it? Is it really? It's the whole world. Yes, Chad, you don't even know. The whole world's in totally deep trouble. Tell us how we're in deep trouble. Well, they're going to use it. So they're going to get it, turn around, and use it. That's what they're going to do. They're going to get it. Then they're going to turn around, and then they're going to immediately use it. And then they're going to be wiped off the face of the earth. And even their pals, China and Russia, are going to be like, you shouldn't have done that. You shouldn't have done that. Not a lot we can do for you now. No, Chad, you don't know. No, I'm curious. Just curious about, like, that's what they want. That's what they want. Okay, well, there you go. And they want to affect the outcomes. No, the effect of the outcomes of the election is you, Mr. President, and the Republicans. You've done nothing to deserve another shot. Sorry, you haven't. You've done nothing. Well, we codified the tax cuts. So there's that. Yeah, the tax cuts for the average person, if you guys don't know this, I'm going to let you guys in on this. That goes away. Those sunset. So the no tax on tips and all of that's gone. The 1%, they're going to keep theirs. Just let you guys know that. And what have you done, conservatives, that have earned a second bite at the apple? Well, Trump, this is about you, Mike Johnson. This is about you, Thune. This is about all you out there. Okay? Who are Republicans and you're serving in the Senate, you're serving in the House, whatever. This is about you. What have you done? Not codified anything. You haven't. You refuse to work and give a little bit to maybe get a lot of it because you don't want to. So now Trump's putting himself on the ballot, and a lot of people that are in close races are like, I don't know if I feel like that. But last night, he decided, hey, screw it. I'm just going to buy your vote.
4: Only I can make this promise to you. And here is my promise. If the Republicans win the House of Representatives and the United States Senate, both of them, because of our economic, tremendous economic success, like in history, we've never had anything like what's happening. But because of our tremendous strength and success economically, I will issue a dividend to every adult citizen in the United States of America for $5,000. Very much like a successful company will do a cash distribution to its shareholders. Or like last year when I gave our great members of the military 1,776, remember?
1: Oh, yeah. By the way, you didn't give $1,776 to the military as a bonus. You took money that was already allocated to them and just cut a check in a farcical way of $1,776. That's all you did. You didn't give it. It was theirs. You just gave it to them. And then you acted like you did something. That was coming out of stuff that was going to supposed to be once they passed the bills and they got everything through. And, you know, we ratified and we did all this kind of stuff. Because remember, we're in the middle of the shutdown. So what have you done, Republicans? You've done nothing. And now you're talking about giving $5,000, $1.3-ish trillion more debt? Where's that coming from? I mean, you've already added with your one big beautiful bill, $2+ trillion, because that's going to continue to grow. Now you want to go hand out money. Well, you don't understand, man. We've got all this tariff money. Oh, yeah, tariff money. You mean a tax on Americans? Because that's what it is. You don't have to like it, but the reality is, Americans, we shop based on price. And I'm not going to buy a pen for $4 that I could buy five pens for $1.50. That's just the way it is. And that's the world that we live in. So you handing out money, this is just a bunch of crap. It's embarrassing. You ever seen those TikToks or reels where it'll say, tell me where you're from without telling me where you're from? Tell me you're desperate without telling me you're desperate.
4: You win with us and you get $5,000. It will be called the Trump dividend.
1: Yeah. Good luck with that. It's embarrassing. And what I'm embarrassed about is I see very few people in my industry who are quote unquote conservatives who will come out and say this is BS because they're terrified. Grow a spine. Republicans, you need to grow a spine. You do. $1.35 trillion you want to add on to this. And it's illegal. You don't even get, first of all, you can't do it. And you want Congress to do it. I mean, it's an absolute joke. It is. So the next time I hear Republicans go, we're the sound, common sense people that are conservative and fiscally responsible, my ass you are. You have blown up the debt. You have put us on a downward trajectory when you were supposed to be the ones that were supposed to slow that down because the Democrats were doing that. But the only two things that you guys agree on, there should be only two parties, and we'd love to spend your money and your kids' futures. Just a joke. So.

0: the untouchables, if you will. Those things of which we cannot speak about trying to fix.
1: Oh, yeah.
0: Mm-hmm. So, good luck, kids. Good luck. Speaking of good luck, who needs it more? The Rams? Or the Niners? I've been following the story because football's back and I love it. And tomorrow I'm going to give you my breakdown of everything, who I think's going to win, the whole nine yards, blah, blah, blah, blah, Super Bowl, everything else. But my way too early to predict thing. And I'll give you my picks for the week. But you got the Rams and then you've got the Niners. Now, last night, Seattle, great win. Seattle, Super Bowl champs, but your quarterback gets hurt five plays in. And, you know, whoa, what's going to happen? So you end up pulling it out. You're 1-0. But tonight, which is really tomorrow in Australia, in the morning, there'll be game number 2 of the NFL season, and it is down under. It is in Melbourne at the MCG, which is their big cricket. The Melbourne cricket ground holds about 110,000 people. It's going to be packed. Little day drinking going on. The Aussies are going to be doing that. Now, that being said, each team has come at this in a much different way. Team one is the San Francisco 49ers. They took their 16-hour flight over there 8 days ago, acclimated to the time change, the whole nine yards. But the Rams have decided, you know what? We're going to fly over like 30 hours before the game. We're going to stay on California time. We're going to play the game. We're going to hop back on the plane and we're heading home.
2: However this plays out is going to be amazing because I got this. I got another email from somebody who does a lot of long flights who was saying San Francisco is actually going to be in the long term more trouble because when you stay far away from where you live for too long, when you come back, you're screwed up for weeks. So he's like, the Rams are going to lose this game, but in the long term would be better. The Niners are going to win the game, but be fucked up for 2 months.
0: That is interesting. That is interesting. Now, I do find it interesting that the Rams are doing this. They're keeping everything the same. Everything. They're flying over. They're not even changing their clocks. Their clocks, whatever it is on their wrist. So if it's 1:30 in the morning, even though it might be in the middle of the afternoon, today they're sleeping. They're keeping everything the same. So that way, when they take the field Friday, which will be Thursday night, it'll be 10:30 in the morning. But in their body and in their time, it'll be 5:30 at night Thursday. Sounds weird. I get it. But they feel that this is the path to victory.
3: So I think that's super plausible. I have taken what is, I think, the second longest nonstop flight that is offered. I have flown New York nonstop to Auckland, New Zealand.
2: Wow.
3: So that is 18 and a half hours.
2: Okay. Now,
3: and it is a real mind F in that, like, get on the plane, have a couple cocktails, take an Advil PM, sleep deeply. Wake up, watch a movie, and
2: there's
3: it's like, oh,
2: 10 hours left.
3: We got 10 hours left. I can't imagine if right after that flight, the next day, I was flying again. That's the other piece of it. The other piece of it is post-game. Like, they're going to spend 36 of 60 hours on a plane.
2: It's one of the rare stories I can't get enough of.
0: I love it. That was Simmons right there from The Ringer. And I find it fascinating. I just find it is, they've done this before, not to this extent. So when they played the Jaguars, I think it was last year or the season before, the Rams flew out. The game was Sunday. They flew out early Saturday morning, landed in London. Did their walkthroughs the whole 9 yards, went, woke up, played the game, turned around, got back on a plane. They kept everything the same. That's the goal, is to keep everything the same. So will it work? Well, they've boat raced the three times they've done this in Europe under McVay. They have boat raced the teams they played against. But this, it feels like a whole new beast, man. I'm telling you, I am pumped. It's going to be exciting. I can't wait for it. Again, tonight, 5:35. That is Pacific, 8:35 on the East.

0: East Coast, the football game. I'm excited for football being back because it's the fall time, right? The Halloween, all that kind of stuff. You guys know I love the ween. You guys know how I love the ween, and I do love the ween. And it's getting here closer and closer, just like the midterms, Chad. Who wants $5,000? Trick or treat over to Trump's house. Get yourself $5,000. You're not being very nice. Shut up. 323-538-2423 at Chad Benson Show is your X, your Insta. 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We wrap it up, straight ahead. 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

0: about this, my team, and I'm like, oh my God, they're going to come out. This is the best thing that I'm going to experience for a long time, a long time.
1: That right there is the biggest 49ers fan. He's down under. He is so excited to go to the game. And you can hear it in his voice. It's just like they're so pumped. And by the way, it's a home game for the Rams, but you would know that because Melbourne is full of nothing but 49er fans.
0: Legitimately, getting tickets for this game has been more to, oh my God, I'm getting emotional. It has been more to me than anything because I've backed for the team for so long and I've never seen them play live. I have to get up at 7 a.m. in the morning just to watch a game. It's just to be able to see them live. Oh my God. It's crazy.
1: Crazy. He was telling a story of how his mom gave him a little shirt when he was a kid that she bought at like a swap meet kind of thing. It was a green shirt with a green 49ers helmet. And his friend's like, it's not what they're like. And then he got introduced to the 49ers, fell in love with them, knows everything about them. And it is, it's awesome. It's the beauty of the, it's the beauty of this sport. It's the beauty of sports in general. Brings us all together. So we talk about the World Cup and all the people that came here and got to see the greatness of America and all of this incredible stuff. And it's neat to see our fans are over there loving every second of it as well. And that is, and they're being embraced, which I just think is fantastic, people. Just absolutely fantastic. So my pick for tonight, remember, I'll give you all my picks and everything tomorrow for the weekend, the whole nine yards. But my pick for tonight, I think, oddly enough, I think the Rams get it done. For all the hooping and the hollering, I think the Rams get it done. Sleep doesn't bother them, or no sleep. I think the Rams win tonight and return home a winner from down under. Ooh. If you missed any show, make sure you grab the podcast. We love hearing from all of you. Check out all of our social media. Helps us out right here on the Chad Benson Show. Another solid, fun show today. Some words of wisdom, Rodney.
2: 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Okay, bye.
1: 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You guys have a blessed and amazing rest of your... Oh, I see you Friday, Thursday. We'll do it again tomorrow, as always. Night-night, Jack.
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4: ABC News, I'm Dave Packer. The GOP midterm convention is a wrap. President Trump closed out the night. ABC's Jay O'Brien in Dallas says that the president kept the focus on himself.
5: Do me a favor. That's somewhat of the verbiage he used. Go out and do me this big favor of saying that I'm on the ballot, pretending in the word that he so often used, that I'm on the ballot, trying to get that base of Trump voters who might not be so inclined to go out in a non-general election year out.
4: And to try and seal the deal with American voters, he repeated his proposal of sending every adult citizen $5,000 if Republicans keep control of the House and the Senate. Anthropic is stating in a newly released report that it blocked possible efforts to build biological weapons. The Coast Guard says it located a 15-year-old boy Monday who had been lost at sea for 3 days, laying on a capsized boat off Alaska's coast. Two family members who were also with him drowned before they could be rescued. This is ABC News. An Ohio jury has convicted a former Traverse City attorney of attempted murder for the 2025 attempted shooting of his ex-wife. ABC's Whit Johnson reports.
6: A woman's terrifying cell phone video shown in court. The moment her ex-husband storms a packed restaurant, points a gun at her, and tries to pull the trigger. The gun safety still on, likely saving her life. You see a waiter rushing in from behind, grabbing the gunman. Multiple patrons helping to tackle him to the ground. That waiter says he feared for his life.
7: The only thing I was thinking was I'm going to die the whole time. I thought we were all going to be shot.
6: Police arresting 43-year-old Matthew Exton, who was an attorney at the time. A jury now convicting him on multiple charges.
4: After President Trump posted images on social media suggesting the state of New Mexico be renamed New America, New Mexico's congressional delegation is calling on Apple and Google to publicly commit to keeping the state's name on their maps. Dave Packer, ABC News.
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0: From the heartland of America and the gateway to the West, good morning, good evening, whoever you may be across the nation, around the world. I'm George Norrie, and this is Coast to Coast AM. Later tonight, the power of crystal skulls. Here's what's happening. The U.S. Central Command said that American forces have redirected 96 commercial vessels to ensure total compliance with the ongoing blockade of Iranian ports. More than 50 vessels supporting humanitarian aid have been allowed to pass through, according to CENTCOM. With more on today's activities, here's our Tom Danheiser. Tommy, what's up?
1: Well, George, CENTCOM has confirmed the 96 commercial ships traveling into or out of Iranian ports have been redirected, and the 50 vessels carrying humanitarian aid have been allowed to pass through the Strait of Hormuz. The maritime enforcement coincides with active exchanges in the Persian Gulf and Gulf of Oman, where U.S. forces recently destroyed multiple Iranian oil tankers following missile attacks targeting American naval warships. The conflict between the U.S. and Iran has reached its highest level of escalation since the war began 6 months ago. Yemen's Iran-backed Houthi rebels are advancing along the Red Sea coast and threatening to gain more leverage over the Bab el-Mandeb Strait, a strategic waterway located between the Arabian Peninsula and the Horn of Africa and one of the world's most important trade routes. The Houthis reported about 40 airstrikes were launched by Saudi Arabia following their attacks on oil facilities and civilian infrastructure. U.S. President Donald Trump has said the U.S. is winning its conflict with Iran and suggested renaming the Strait of Hormuz after himself. Meanwhile, Secretary of State Marco Rubio said the U.S. military will continue targeting Iranian oil tankers in retaliation for attacks on American warships and in a bid to squeeze Tehran economically. And there we go, George.
0: All right. Thank you, Tom. Travelers could soon be allowed to bring full water bottles through some airport security checkpoints, a major shift from longstanding airport security restrictions. The TSA is weighing whether to allow TSA pre-check passengers to bring water bottles through security checkpoints, according to reports. The change would apply to a select number of airports across the United States. Lindsey Clancy's attorney is asking a judge to acquit her after a mistrial was declared on Friday, arguing the trial evidence was legally insufficient to prove she was criminally responsible for killing her children. The 36-year-old Clancy faced three counts of first-degree murder in connection with the slayings of her children, 5-year-old Cora, 3-year-old Dawson, 8-month-old Callan, who were discovered strangled at the family's home in January of 2023. The judge, William Sullivan, declared a mistrial Friday after jurors could not agree on a unanimous verdict, with the panel split 11-1. Sad story there. Annual U.S. cancer deaths tied to alcohol consumption more than doubled over a three-decade period, according to a recent study led by researchers at the Sylvester Comprehensive Medical Center at the University of Miami. Researchers analyzed more than 30 years of data from the Global Burden of Disease study to track the trends. Recent U.S. food recalls, including products contaminated with salmonella, listeria, undeclared allergens, foreign objects, with multiple notices issued by the FDA and USDA in August, September of this year, they include jalapenos, powdered milk, cinnamon, cookies, candies, eggs, shrimp, and various prepared foods, as reported in FDA recall alerts and foodsafety.gov listings. Food safety coach Jeff Nelkin is with us here. Jeff, are we doing a good job catching this stuff? It seems like it happens after the fact.
2: Well, you know, we're doing a better job. We have fewer people involved, so there have been cutbacks. So there are both two sides to the argument that, A, we're cutting back staffing so that it slows down our response time. And then, of course, looking at and interviewing people takes several weeks of processing. So there's just a wide variety of concerns that we have to start taking a look at. And especially if you're cutting back staffing in these areas and that you are concerned, it gives you the impression that this is the point at which the highest level of people not being trusting of what's going on when it comes to food safety, you know, for all the people in our country.
0: Jeff, what was it that got you involved in food safety?
2: I went to school a long time ago and went into food technology. And part of the food safety program was looking at how to extend the life of food. And I was always curious why, you know, chemicals were involved. And the people involved said, Jeff, it's all about longevity. The longer you can keep food on the shelf, the more profits we make.
0: And what's that new website you got, Jeff?
2: Jeff Nelken at foodsafety.com.
0: That's your email. What's the website?
2: Just Jeff Nelken at cs.com.
0: All right, great. Thank you, Jeff. And here's Kevin Randall, of course, with his weekly report on what's going on in the skies. He's a retired Army Lieutenant Colonel, served three wars for us. Kevin, what's up?
3: Well, good evening, George.
0: Hi, buddy.
3: There are times when an interesting older cold case becomes hot again, such as the case of the UFO encounter from Cherry Creek, New York on August 19, 1965. The initial investigation was conducted by Jeffrey J. Gow of the old NICAP organization. He was on the scene within a matter of hours conducting interviews with the witnesses, and even the Air Force indirectly used his research in their investigation. According to the Project Blue Book record card, I quote, a silver object 50 feet long and 30 feet thick, end quote, was reported by Harold Butcher, the 16-year-old witness. He said that he had been in the barn milking the cows when the bull began to make a lot of racket, and I quote again, like I have never heard come from the animal before, end quote. Butcher went to the window to see what was bothering the bull, and beyond it was a football-shaped object. He said that as it descended, the radio in the barn was filled with static and the motor of the tractor that ran the milking machine failed. There were other EM effects reported, and there was a red vapor that drifted down from the UFO. The sighting was corroborated by his brother, Robert. Others who initially ran outside didn't see the UFO. Neighbors did report interference with their televisions. Gow reported that Kathleen Broham and three others watched the UFO when it returned about 30 minutes later. Five Air Force investigators were on the scene the next day. Although they found a purplish fluid, the consensus was that it was terrestrial. A state trooper found several places where the sod had been disturbed, where the UFO had hovered the night before. In the end, the Air Force labeled the case as unidentified. I found the case interesting because of the multiple witnesses, the EM effects, and the possible landing traces. All interesting effects of the landing, but nothing that was concrete. Then in 1996, Robert Gagansky, using Gow's report as a baseline, began his own investigation. He noted other sightings in the area at the time, which added a note of credibility to the initial sighting. Gagansky learned about the holes that Butcher had found in 1965. The holes were 2 to 3 feet deep and might have been made by the UFO's landing gear. More importantly, however, Gagansky learned of a man named Charlie Kerr who said that the flying saucer had landed on his property, which was about 2 miles from the Butcher farm. Gagansky said that he had been unable to find Kerr after so many years. Then, while giving a presentation in 2009, a man stood up and yelled, and I quote, I'm Charlie Kerr, end quote. Kerr said that he'd been working in his barn when the dogs began barking and howling. He looked out the window and saw a silver-gray saucer with a dome sitting on the ground. Kerr said the Air Force investigators had told him it was 60 feet in diameter. That's kind of an interesting point. The Air Force was telling him about the size of the object. The UFO sat on three legs. A ladder dropped out, and a small humanoid in a shiny silver suit climbed down. Kerr estimated that he was between 30 and 42 inches tall. He walked beneath the UFO, reached up for about 30 seconds, and then returned to the ladder. Once inside, the ladder retracted. Kerr's wife called the local police, and Air Force officers arrived to investigate. There, they found some impressions where the UFO had landed, but Kerr didn't remember if plaster casts had been made. Before they left, one of the airmen said to Kerr, and I quote, you didn't see a thing, end quote. Gagansky reported some of the details from his 2009 telephone interview with Kerr differed from those of his 2011 in-person interview. Gagansky thought it might be the vagaries of a long-term memory. Gagansky concluded that Kerr seemed sincere and didn't elaborate on his memories, and that's what we have for tonight, George.
0: And Kevin, how's your new book, UFO Sightings and Alien Visitations, doing?
3: It's doing really good, and I thank you for the help and the mention of the book. And I would like to mention that a book that I did, a science or action adventure book, Global War, just dropped last week as well. So I've got two books that just came out.
0: Good for you, and thank you for what you do. Kevin Randall with his weekly UFO report. Tomorrow marks the 25th anniversary of the tragic 9/11 attack. Nearly 3,000 people lost their lives. Take a moment tomorrow to reflect that we will never, ever forget what they went through and what we've all gone through since then. 25 years, it's hard to believe. On our Friday show, we will talk with a survivor of 9/11, by the way. In a moment, the Illuminati. What is it and who is it? When we come right back on Coast to Coast AM.
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0: And welcome back to Coast. George Norrie with you. Isaac Weishaupt with us, an author, researcher, and podcaster. His work explores the hidden meanings behind pop culture, conspiracies, esoteric philosophy. Isaac has a background in engineering and a deep interest in occult systems, which help him bridge the gap between mainstream entertainment and the arcane by decoding the symbols, rituals, and belief systems woven into films, music, and celebrity culture. He was last on Coast to Coast about several months ago with Richard Serrett. Hello, Isaac. Welcome back.
1: Hey, George. My pleasure to be back here, and talking to you is a real honor for me, so thank you very much.
0: Looking forward to this. How did you get involved studying the Illuminati?
1: Well, you know, I was born and raised in the 80s and 90s, so I was always intrigued by the pop culture elements of secret societies and aliens and that kind of thing, right? With shows like X-Files. And it was, I was in the military. I was stationed over in South Korea doing a short tour when 9/11 happened. And one of the guys I worked with was telling me that I needed to read a book about the Illuminati and the New World Order by a guy named Bill Cooper. So I get back to the States and I buy Behold a Pale Horse, and I still got it. It's the first edition. And that book opened my mind up to all these kinds of, at the time, very exotic ideas. I didn't even know what any of these secret societies were. And then I got into researching David Icke and watching his lectures, and all this sort of became a fascination with me, an obsession of trying to understand what was going on with all of these groups. And in 2011, I started a blog, which it's IlluminatiWatcher.com, which I'm saying that because I got to explain my name, because I know to the astute listener, they're going to say, hey, wait a minute, this guy's name is Isaac Weishaupt? That's related to Adam Weishaupt, the founder of the Illuminati. Well, it's a pseudonym, okay? That's not my real name.
0: Okay.
1: It was a very foolish pseudonym I chose many years ago. But yeah, I was always fascinated by these like secret machinations, and I just always knew there was something going on beneath the surface, right? Like I was raised watching Stanley Kubrick movies. I saw Eyes Wide Shut in the theater in 99. Mm-hmm. And you know, Eyes Wide Shut is just loaded with all this sort of hidden esoteric idea of secret societies.
0: That's one of the classics, isn't it?
1: Yeah, it's absolutely fascinating. I've done many episodes on it. I did a lecture on it down in Las Vegas. And I think Kubrick was genuinely on the pulse of everything that was going on. I mean, if you look at 2001, A Space Odyssey, the man was, you know, 70, 80 years ahead of his time with understanding how AI was going to work. Even something as simple as the iPad type devices that they used. It's also fascinating when you look at his stuff through a lens of today. When you look back through the films, you can see that there seems to be a hidden message he was trying to convey to us. And that's kind of what leads me down this path of trying to research the Illuminati and all these secret societies is how it relates to pop culture, because I find pop culture and the occult a very fascinating overlap of topics.
0: Isaac, do you think the rituals that were in the movie Eyes Wide Shut continue today?
1: Absolutely. Absolutely. If you watch the movie, in the there's a final dialogue that Ziegler has with Bill Harford, which is Tom Cruise's character. And he basically lays out an idea that one could relate to the Jeffrey Epstein stuff. He kind of implies that, hey, there's a lot of people in here that you don't want to actually know who they are. This is very dangerous for you. And then implies that there's like a blackmail element to all of this. And, you know, without going too deep into the weeds on Kubrick, I read several books about the making of Eyes Wide Shut, which included a book called Cult and Occult by Peter Brooksmith. I bought this book from England. It was hard to track down, but this was the book that Kubrick used to analyze or to prepare to make Eyes Wide Shut. Specifically, how do I say this properly on the radio? The scene where there's a lot of the controversial scene in Eyes Wide Shut, right?
0: And yeah.
1: In the book, the passage he was reading goes much darker than that. It goes into this concept of shunamitism, which is absorbing the energy of other people. And this is what I think could be related to this theory that there's, you know, 20 to 25 minutes cut out from the movie, which, by the way, Vivian Kubrick just recently came out and said that that wasn't true. I don't know. I obviously wasn't there, but if I'm understanding what he was researching for the film, I would believe that there's something darker that he was trying to expose to us through that film.
0: It was one strange movie, though, wasn't it?
1: Yeah, absolutely. Yeah, and you know, Kubrick was great at speaking to the subconscious. That's why his movies are just so fascinating. You know, I grew up watching A Clockwork Orange and The Shining, probably watched both of those too young, to be honest, but there was always something really interesting. And I think that I, like so many others, have a mind that is intrigued by the stuff that speaks to the subconscious. Like I just finished writing a book about Twin Peaks and all of the occult symbolism in that show and the film and the books, because there's something that these artists are able to achieve when they create these films or any kind of work of entertainment or art. They're able to speak to the subconscious, and that's where it gets into this occult concepts that I really dig deep into with, you know, your Freud and Carl Jung and Edward Bernays and all that kind of stuff.
0: Isaac, what is the password?
1: It's Fidelio, as far as I know.
0: You got that right.
1: You know what's interesting, George? I don't want to hijack your show here with Kubrick talk, but the original password that they were planning on having for the movie was actually Oz, like Wizard of Oz. And that connects in so deeply with some of these crazy conspiracies about what they call going over the rainbow, which is mm-hmm. about an MK Ultra trigger, which you also see in the movie because Bill Harford goes to the costume shop over the rainbow and under the rainbow. And again, this all ties into David Lynch as well. David Lynch obsessed with the Wizard of Oz. He thought about it every day. And, you see the DNA of Wizard of Oz and this idea of going into other realms. You see that in Eyes Wide Shut and in the world of Twin Peaks.
0: We don't hear too much about the Illuminati like we did 15, 20 years ago. Why is that?
1: Yeah, that's interesting. That's kind of when I started creating content about this stuff online back in 2011. That was the term, right? It was, it's like calling a tissue a Kleenex. It's kind of the brand name for just a group trying to control the masses. And, you know, if you want to rewind the clock, if we want to go back to the beginning of it all, this was actually the Bavarian Illuminati was the second name of this group. Because back in May 1st, 1776, Adam Weishaupt in Germany there, he had created what was called the Order of Perfectibilists, which it was only 2 years later that he changed the name to the Illuminated Ones or the Illuminati, with the whole idea being that they wanted to evolve man into something else. And part of that evolution was, of course, inspired by the Age of Enlightenment that was going on at the time. But what they wanted to do was ultimately get rid of all authority, all religious authority, all state authority. And they wanted a sort of a government run by scientists and philosophers. Now, this is going to be a recurring theme once you research this stuff, because you'll find all the way back through ideas of the Platonic Empire or Manly P. Hall, or Francis Bacon. They all wanted this sort of scientific government, which is part of what's called the Dark Enlightenment, which is kind of what's going on today. But to stick with the older Illuminati, what we're looking at is a secret society that wants to create a new world order to control the world. And their structure as a secret society means that they're doing things from the shadows. And that's what drives all the conspiracy theory and all the people intrigued by these ideas. You know, Adam Weishaupt said the strength of the order lies in its concealment. And that's where all the conspiracies start for the Illuminati.
0: Isaac, we're going to take a short break and come back and talk more about the Illuminati right here on Coast to Coast. Isaac Weishaupt with us, and we'll be back in a moment on Coast to Coast AM.
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0: And welcome back. George Norrie with you. Isaac Weishaupt with us. Isaac, in your opinion, who or what is the Illuminati?
1: Well, you know, I stand on the shoulders of giants, right? So I, reading books like Bill Cooper or James Shelby Downard, who discusses this from the perspective of what he calls the Freemasonic cryptocracy. He refers to it more of a secret society that isn't really held down to one specific set of constraints. And even Manly P. Hall, he said that the Illuminati was part of an even larger group. So what we're talking about is, I think David Icke kind of explained it best as like the spider web, and they kind of have different groups that run things in parallel to make things happen, right? And for me, my particular interests lie in occult symbolism, occult rituals, pop culture. And what I see when you ask, like, who is the Illuminati, I think it's people that are particularly using magical elements to change the world according to their will. And this is people like, you know, and I realize Aleister Crowley wasn't necessarily in the Illuminati, but he was a member of many esoteric orders and Freemasons and so on. And I think the principles and the ideas of what he was doing are some of the things that are embodied by the quote unquote Illuminati of today, right? So like Aleister Crowley was doing rituals like the Amalantra working, where he was channeling Lamb, which was depicted as the first gray alien way back in 1917. And from there, Jack Parsons and L. Ron Hubbard, they were doing a altered version of the Amalantra called the Babylon working, which is what he used to manifest Marjorie Cameron. But the whole purpose for the Babylon working was to try to change the world as we know it. And it was the same exact goals of the Bavarian Illuminati, to get rid of religion, to change the social order into this other thing. And a lot of the ideas of the Illuminati, the Bavarian Illuminati, I should say, they sound okay. It sounds like, hey, every man should be free. We need equality. We need freedom from authoritarian regimes. And all those things sound nice on the surface. But what happens is you have to look at these orders and you find that within the orders, there's hierarchy. And it's actually authoritarian from within the order. That was one of the problems with Adam Weishaupt's Bavarian Illuminati. When I forget the name, one of the guys was the one who kind of like spilled the beans on what was going on in the group, because he was kind of ticked off by how Weishaupt was treating him. Mm-hmm. But that's the problem, is that they promise one thing, but in reality, what it is just another authoritarian control system.
0: I remember years ago talking about the Bohemian Grove. I haven't done that in years, too, Isaac.
1: Right. Yeah. The Bohemian Grove. I mean, you know, I'm sure you and your listeners already know all this stuff, but like we're talking this Northern California small town where the most elite people, I guess, right? You're talking, military leaders, presidents, politicians, corporate CEOs, artists and entertainers. They all kind of meet together. It's this boys club, and there's a lot of conspiracies about what really goes on there. And I find it interesting that, you know, the Manhattan Project was cooked up there, which is what gives us the first atomic bomb test, which, again, I look at things through the lens of pop culture and the occult. So when we talk about the Manhattan

0: bomb test, which, again, I look at things through the lens of pop culture and the occult. So when we talk about the Manhattan Project, you know, James Shelby Downer talked about this in King Kill 33. He implies that the Trinity test was to split the atom, is to break down these opposing polarities. And this is all basically energy magic rituals that the Freemasonic cryptocracy, as he calls it, that the cryptocracy is doing. It's sort of like a universe ritual that we all are subjected to in some kind of way. And it's hard to explain exactly. I guess like a better example would be from King Kill 33, is that the purpose of all of that was to lead down the path of the assassination of JFK, a very traumatic event. It literally changed the world overnight, just like 9/11. These are all very traumatic events that they use in a form of sort of death and rebirth rituals, in a way, to try to instill this change into the population in the world, into a new system that they have planned for us.
1: It may have evolved, but I don't think it's gone away. Do you?
0: No, absolutely not. I think that it's actually moved into the technology realm. I think that when you look at what's going on with AI and Silicon Valley and the pervasive use of surveillance, right? You got all these like flock cameras, you've got all this legislation. Like, there was an executive order signed last year to create basically a database that's consolidated with all the different branches of government. They would consolidate all the data from every person. And I think that what this heads towards is the plans of this philosophy called the Dark Enlightenment. And without going too deep in the weeds with the Dark Enlightenment already, but the idea is almost like what you see in the later seasons of HBO's Westworld, where they have this giant AI government. And it's sort of a precog system, a precognition system that predicts when someone's going to commit a crime so they can stop the crime before it happens, which is basically what those flock cameras are geared to do. Is they're collecting data, and eventually it will have an AI system with which it can prevent crimes from happening.
1: That was my next question. A number of AI practitioners, investigators, executives, inventors are concerned that AI could kill off humanity. Do you think it could get that bad?
0: You know, that's like the question I'm grappling with, because on the one hand, I do think that a lot of these Silicon Valley techno elite types, I think that they've seen a lot of science fiction, and what they describe in their plans for us, in the Dark Enlightenment plans, and this gets supported by the philosophies of the accelerationist named Nick Land and Curtis Yarvin, who Curtis Yarvin is an influence on your Peter Thiels, your J.D. Vances. And these guys all want to pursue this philosophy through what they call neo-cameralism. It's a neo-reactionary idea, which basically means, hey, you know what? The Constitution is actually a poor system. We need to get rid of that, because what that does is that allows the masses, who are kind of too stupid to govern themselves, that allows them a little too much power. And what we need is a scientific government, an AI system, which, by the way, this is all what the plans are going back hundreds of years, all the way back through the Platonic Empire. This was the plan. But the Dark Enlightenment and the AI system, that is where they want to take it. Now they're telling us, hey, AI is going to, it could kill all of us. And I don't understand exactly how that could happen. I'm not saying that it can't. To me, I'm not personally kept up at night, because when I use the AI tools, I don't see it as being this system from which it could destroy us. I mean, I don't know exactly how they think that would work. I don't know if they think AI would sort of hack into the nuclear codes and launch off the missiles. I don't really know where they're getting at. But the thing that scares me more so than their idea that, you know, some kind of ChatGPT bot's going to get on the internet and do things, is where all of this originated from. And that is from the 1990s. There was this group called the CCRU, it's called the Cybernetic Culture Research Unit. And this was over in England. It was this group that was run by Nick Land, that philosopher that is responsible for the accelerationist philosophy.

0: philosophy. And what they were doing is they were doing occult rituals. They were using Aleister Crowley type rituals to channel entities from another realm. Now, this other realm, they believe was AI. They think AI was talking to them. And it gets really wacky. It gets into like H.P. Lovecraft entities. And anyway, they call it the outside. And the outside is this AI entity from the future that's pulling humanity down this path of creating and manifesting itself from the future. And that is like the scary part, is that they were talking about this back in the 90s. And these are the circles of philosophers that the people like Curtis Jarvin and Peter Thiel and J.D. Vance roll in.
1: Thinking back to the movie 2001 Space Odyssey, didn't Hal try to kill Dave, the astronaut?
0: Exactly. Yes, that's exactly how it went down. Kubrick's got another one right. And if you get into, so Arthur C. Clarke wrote the novel 2001 Space Odyssey for the screenplay for Kubrick. And if you read the following three novels by Arthur C. Clarke, 2010, 2061, and 3001, you find that the progression of mankind is, it's almost a Kabbalistic philosophy, because what happens is that Commander Bauman, he goes on to become the Star Child, but then there's, I forget the name of the other astronaut that was on the craft. He's dead in 2001, but what happens by 3001, he's actually frozen in space, and this future civilization, a galactic civilization, picks him up and they sort of thaw him out and they say, hey, it's been 1,000 years and boy, has a lot changed. And the things that have changed are, one, they no longer believe in God. Two, they actually are trying to evolve into something better, and that something better is digital consciousness, just like the monolith species was trying to show. They were trying to evolve mankind into this this digital consciousness, which is going to fulfill a lot of the plans that these occultists have, going back into the ideas of the Kabbalistic monad. But it's basically this idea of re-spiritualizing the material world.
1: Whatever happened to Skull and Bones? We used to hear a lot about them.
0: Yeah, I mean they're still running things, right? And we're talking about the Yale Skull and Bones, of course. There's only a handful of members that they choose every year, and they're interesting because they do a lot of this occult rituals that you see in so many secret societies. They have this element of people getting into intelligence agencies from the Skull and Bones. They have the rituals where they get into a coffin and they confess their most embarrassing secrets, and some even suggest that they perform a sexual act that gets filmed as a form of blackmail. And when you look at all that in light of, you know, like the Epstein files, you say, wow, that seems to be a common theme for these guys, is this weird sort of like blackmail initiation process of things happening in secret. But a lot of the people involved in the current cabinet, they actually do have some Skull and Bones membership, so they're definitely still out there doing things.
1: In Space Odyssey, the second astronaut that was killed by Hal was Dr. Frank Poole.
0: Ah, yes, there you go. Yep,
1: he was on a spacewalk when Hal killed him, right?
0: Yeah. Yep. And the books are really good. You know, and Arthur C. Clarke is an interesting guy because very controversial fellow there. But he had a certain perception that we were going to re-spiritualize the material world, which some various thinkers have had this idea, including some Christians, that were like, I was just talking to Professor Diana Pasalka, and we were talking about Desjardins, and he was talking about the newest sphere, and he was a Christian, but he also had this vision of the future where mankind would end up living in this collected consciousness as a sort of, I don't know, evolved form. And that's kind of what happens here, is this idea that all these people can sort of surpass the material form of the human body and become something else.
1: It seems that all these organizations have gone undercover over the past few years. Is that your impression?
0: Yeah, well, you know, I think it's interesting because with the internet, you've got a lot of exposing of these things, but there's a control system to control the narrative about what's going on. Like, for instance, and I can only speak on my experience, I've been kicked off of YouTube twice now, and I'm rebuilding for my third time. And the thing that gets me in trouble, believe it or not, it's not when I talk about the Illuminati or the Freemasons. It's actually when I talk about certain celebrities. And I don't want to say the name. I've committed to not saying their names anymore, but there's two very famous female singers that every time I bring them up, I get in trouble. And recently I had a video taken down and I was being very factual about my information. But they don't like the light from which I present the symbolism that is in their music videos. And this one singer, she got me kicked off my second YouTube channel, shut down. So what I think is going on is that they're okay with a little bit of what they call revelation of the method. They're okay with us talking about secret societies controlling things and trying to move society in a certain direction. I think what they don't like is when you expose the techniques from which they do it, and that's through celebrity culture, symbolism, and different occult type aspects like that, like magic.
1: Whatever happened to Freemasonry? Is it still out there?
0: Yeah, you know, I mean, it's a kind of the most powerful secret society. And we're talking about, of course, people know by now, like speculative Freemasonry. And this is and there's different flavors of it. You know, you got the Blue Lodge, which is your first 3 degrees, and then you get into the other sort of rites like York Rite or Scottish Rite. Most people talk about Scottish Rite Freemasonry. That's your 33 degrees that most people are familiar with. But what's interesting to me is that when you get into understanding the rituals and the ideas, you see themes of resurrection. And it goes back into Hiram Abiff, who built Solomon's Temple, which ties in further back to Osiris. And that's what you find with all of these secret societies like the Freemasons, is that it's actually based in a real heavy duty ancient occult practice. And I think that what they're trying to do is instill this into today's society with today's humanity, with like this death and resurrection idea that man can somehow become God.
1: Isaac, where do we get your book, The Dark Path?
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6: ABC News, I'm Dave Packer. Thursday was the final night of the GOP midterm convention in Dallas, where President Trump once again repeated his proposal to give every American adult $5,000 if Republicans win the midterms. Later, the president was asked,
7: "Are you worried about the fact that it'll impact the deficit?"
8: "No, I'm not at all worried. No. We have tremendous growth."
6: The artificial intelligence giant Anthropic is confirming reports that documents multiple attempts made by people trying to use its AI models to possibly develop biological weapons. It is September 11th in New York City, 25 years after the terrorist attacks. There'll be a solemn remembrance at Ground Zero in Lower Manhattan and the Pentagon today. Ahead of the ceremonies, Senate Minority Leader Chuck Schumer of New York recounted his experience on that day.
9: "I have worn this flag in my lapel every day since. To remember, we must never, ever forget this tragedy."
6: This is ABC News. With crude oil surging well over $100 a barrel, ABC's Wayne Cabot reports gas prices are hitting new records.
10: Drivers are getting thumped at the pump lately with daily increases of 5 cents or more, the national average jumping to $4.27. And for the first time, diesel, the lifeblood of all shipping, hit the $6 a gallon mark. President Trump tried to reassure voters that prices will drop to half of what they are sometime after the election, when he predicts Iran is going to give up. But Iran may have new leverage. A key shipping port on the Red Sea was overrun by Houthi rebels, making investors even more nervous. Wayne Cabot, ABC News.
6: A new study shows that the planet Mercury is shrinking even faster than expected. The innermost planet is shriveling like a raisin under the sun's heat. The report by scientists from the German Aerospace Center's Institute of Space Research comes as a joint European and Japanese mission is set to go into orbit around Mercury in November. Dave Packer, ABC News.
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0: And welcome back, George Norrie, along with Isaac Weishaupt, as we talk about strange groups. Isaac, these groups like the Illuminati, the Bohemian Grove, Skull Bones, the Freemasons, do they do some good?
1: That's a good question. Do they do some good? I mean, I guess it depends on your perspective of things, right? One thing that I see in common with a lot of these groups, they seem to have a problem with religion, particularly Christianity. So, I mean, if one doesn't like religion or Christianity, then I suppose you would think that's good. My problem with that is that when you get down into it, you'll find that oftentimes these groups, they subscribe to some level of Gnosticism or Luciferianism, meaning that they worship their own system, right? Like it's their system is a worship of, sometimes it's referred to as the sun or Sirius or the blazing star in Freemasonry. But these things all go back to this idea of Lucifer as this sort of force that's trying to enlighten or help mankind, kind of like the Prometheus, right? Stealing the flame from the gods to help humanity. And that's how they view the technology, is that this is the tool given to us by these outside forces, these rebel forces, trying to break us free from what they believe to be a prison planet. That's why they don't have a problem with this idea of uploading our minds into a digital matrix, because they want to escape this material prison that they believe that we are in.
0: Let's go to the phones. East of the Rockies, Josh is with us in the state of Michigan. Hello, Josh. Go ahead.
2: Gentlemen, awesome show. And when you have these different groups, there's always a veil of secrecy to them. A lot of people get confused by it. I think a lot of times, a lot of these groups are just totally innocent. But you do have very religious people who don't like when you tamper with their flock. They don't want to be told that maybe there is not this, it isn't that. But it is 9/11. And I just think people should know, like you talk about groups, the fastest growing group in America is Islam. And America is changing considerably. It's turning into a third world country. You have a mayor in New York who's has friends that sided with the 19 hijackers on 9/11. You have communists running for mayor in Los Angeles. In Dearborn, Michigan, you have a mayor who's a Islamic. So it is changing America. But did we really vote for this? I mean, I know there will always be different groups, but did we vote for America to be turned into a third world country? Because the political establishment and the corporate establishment want legal immigration. They want the third world is coming here to change America forever. I mean, what do they gain out of this? I mean, they live in gated communities. But what does it mean if you live in a gated community? Is that a free country? No, it isn't, right?
0: They seem to get cheap labor, do they not, Isaac?
1: You know, I kind of have a different take on some of that stuff. I think that the control system, they like to sell us things based on fear. There's always this exchange of supposed safety in exchange for privacy, right? Like that's what they did with 9/11. They passed the Patriot Act, and that they use things that exist. Like, I do believe that there, there should be some border security. I do believe that, you know, crimes happen. However, it's possible that what they're doing is trying to instill a certain fear. And the left and right, they both do this. They both take a boogeyman and they run it until you're terrified of things, and maybe they make you think that things are worse than they are. But I think what I look out for stuff like this, because I'm no different than everyone else. I'm subject to the same sort of fears that get dumped on me, like particularly with the AI thing right now. But what they're doing is they're spiking fear so that we are more easily controlled, right? Because once you look at your neighbor differently, or you're more skeptical and you kind of don't trust people and you think everything is dangerous and bad out there, then that opens up the door for an authoritarian, almost, you know, like system to come through. And that's what a lot of these secret societies are all about. They're all about, hey, you know what? Mankind, you're pretty evil. You're pretty awful. Why don't we step in and show you how to live? And we'll do it with our own authoritarian system.
0: Let's go to Douglas in Lincoln, Nebraska. Douglas, go for it.
3: All right. Thank you very much. Would you say, in your opinion, that these groups are all working towards the same goal, or would they look upon each other as competitors, you know, with competing goals?
0: Most of them, I would guess, are the same people. Would you not say that, Isaac?
1: Yeah, I think that philosophically speaking, they're all connected. They might have different flavors of how they want it to look or who's in control, right? Because when you get down to people that are on this level of, you know, like the more psychopathic form of this stuff that are willing to coordinate mass rituals or events that, you know, maybe like a 9/11 or something like that. Like, you're talking about real psychopath people. So some of these people are, I would argue, more insidious than others. But when you look at the philosophical ideas, you find various aspects. You see this concept of cycles of time. There's always a fascination by these groups with trying to usher in whatever the next age is. Sometimes they'll call it the golden age. Sometimes they'll call it Kali Yuga. There was a book called Generations written in the 90s that a lot of these think tanks were studying. And they referred to this as the fourth turning. Now, what was interesting was that the fourth turning was predicted to happen in 2020. This is back in the 90s. They predicted it would happen in 2020, that we would have this mass event, which we know we had an event, and that would instill the cycles for the next thing, which when you talk about this stuff, you have to understand that I think there's an occult practice involved with all this, right? There's a famous quote. I want to say it was J.P. Morgan, where he said, millionaires don't study astrology, billionaires do. And that's what we're talking about, you know? But there's many more examples I could give. You've got Francis Bacon wrote about the New Atlantis in the 17th century. You got Manly P. Hall writing about, what was his book called? The Secret Destiny of America. And they all have the same concepts. I mean, we're going back hundreds of years, all the way back to the Platonic Empire and even mythologies of Atlantis. It's always about this scientific class that will control the masses in this sort of proposed egalitarian utopia. But even within these own secret societies, they can't live up to their own ideas of egalitarian utopias. They have hidden agendas and hierarchies and initiation rituals and hazings and all kinds of stuff.
0: Isaac, we had a caller who would call quite often and all of a sudden just stopped calling, which was very unusual, and I thought maybe he had died or something. Tom tells me he's on the line for the first time in weeks. I'm going to go to him and chat with him for a little bit, then we'll go to your question. Cornelius in Louisiana, how the heck are you?
4: Well, George, I want to thank y'all for praying for me and everything, and some of the coastlies. I heard that lady wanted to send me some fortune cookies. I could probably use some good fortune, but my little flip phone, the SIM card messed up in it, and I'm trying to get another flip phone. This is one of these government free phones, so I got an Obama phone, some people call it. So I hope you can hear me and everything. And I'd like to ask Mr. Isaac, if he doesn't mind, those first two callers, they're pretty much right online. My dad was a Knights Templar and stuff, and he warned me about all this stuff. But Isaac, what I've been having a problem with, my phone, if you look at the back of it, it looked like something went in there and tore it up. So I've been fighting against this AI because they're putting them all over here in Louisiana because we got a lot of power sources and stuff. I call it the Antichrist intelligence. And if you ever saw the show Person of Interest, which y'all go to Paramount Plus and watch that show, it's telling everything that would happen. It started in 2010 and ended in about 2018. And Colossus, the Forbin Project is another one. I know y'all mentioned Hal from Space Odyssey, but that was just one computer in one area. This AI has escaped, and RobbieStarbuck.com, he's suing Google AI and OpenAI for billions of dollars for ruining his life. And like I said, I hate AI. I think it's nothing but the devil. It's nothing but the Antichrist. People are praying to this thing, Isaac. Kim Commando has said, their people got an AI Jesus that they pray to online now and all like that and ask it questions, what to do. So we're in bad trouble. I think we've got maybe 5 years left. But my daddy, he had warned us. He said that COVID was nothing but a COVID operation to get us used to, oh, you're going to do what the government tells you to do or else you're not going to get fed or you're not going to get no money or anything like that. So I don't know if you read the Bible. I do believe in the Bible and that we're in the end times. So I, like I said, I call AI nothing but the Antichrist intelligence, and it's done a number on my flip phone.
0: All right. Good to hear from you that you're okay, Corny. We did that the wellness check with the police department, and they came back and told us it's your phone, so that was good. But nice to hear you. Go ahead, Isaac.
1: Yeah, that was a great call. I got questions. I want to know about the Knights Templar thing. I want to hear more about that. But anyway, because I do know that there apparently is an existing line of Knights Templar that, you know, I don't know. I guess it's a secret society, still obviously different from the 12th century Knights Templar. But as far as AI being the Antichrist, I mean, if you look at I believe it was Apple's first symbol they used for Siri, their AI, there's an 8-pointed star they used on one of the Apple products. I believe it was with Siri or the AI or something. And that is very similar to the Star of Babylon, right? This is the Star of Babylon that Crowley talks about, and it's a reference to the Sophia, the goddess of Gnosticism. And then furthermore, J.D. Vance was recently just talking on some podcast or something about how that at these AI companies, when they retire one of the old AI models, that they have this very strange funeral ceremony and people are crying. And even J.D. Vance said it was like kind of satanic, which begs the massive question, because, you know, he's the vice president, obviously, because I'm not going to say the wrong thing here, but he's associated with Peter Thiel on some level. Peter Thiel helped basically fund his rise in politics. And Peter Thiel is very much part of this idea of pursuing the dark enlightenment and instilling this sort of AI Palantir global police state. And I do believe that the 2020 pandemic thing was a some kind of test run to see how things would go, how people would receive the instructions. There's a lot of weird things happening, but it's all part of a ritualistic takeoff. You know, like for instance, in Freemasonry, they'll have different rituals for different degrees in Freemasonry, and they'll require themselves to cover their eyes or cover their face. And this is it's all about isolation, and in order for a person to come out and be reborn. And that's kind of what it was. We had these lockdowns and we're isolated, and then sort of symbolically, ritualistically, we are reborn and we come back out into the world, and it's now a new world. And that's possibly, and you'll notice that right when the pandemic started, they immediately told us that those ATIP videos, the UFO videos, the Go Fast and Gimbal and the FLIR UFO videos that the New York Times was reporting on, the government was like, yeah, those are real. And it all happened like within the same week. And I've always found that very interesting, that we not only have this UFO disclosure age, but it was this strange ushering in of 2020, this decade.
0: Big time. West of the Rockies, Chris in Napa, California. Hey, Chris, go ahead.
5: Hey, good evening, gentlemen. Thank you for taking my call.
0: Sure.
5: Isaac, talking about, you know, your experiences with occultism, I live here in the San Francisco Bay Area, and you probably know this. There's a lot of that stuff going on up here, and it's been around for a long time. And I've actually got to see the kind of the darker side of the occult up close, that kind of follows like sort of like the Aleister Crowley. But I also started about a year ago a small Christian YouTube channel, and I actually went up to Mount Shasta, and I actually got to speak with the cult up there, which they don't necessarily follow that. They don't follow the Aleister Crowley. They're more of the you know, Helen Blavatsky theosophy kind of thing. And as Christians, I kind of look at it, it's like, well, we both, as a Christian, we think that both of those are, come from the same source. It's evil, but it's kind of a good cop, bad cop. So, I just wanted to get your thoughts on that. And, thanks again for taking my call, guys.
0: Okay, Chris, go ahead, Isaac.
1: Wow, yeah, Mount Shasta, I mean, that's very interesting. I know Jay Widener, another great researcher. He
0: Good guy.
1: Yeah, he is. He's great. I got to interview him not too long ago on my show. He had done some research on Mount Shasta, and there's a lot of sort of New Age influence going on there. And just like the caller suggested, there's this sort of theosophical connection there, which I was writing about in my Twin Peaks book, because that's very much... You know, Mark Frost was very much influenced with some of the these ideas of theosophy, and it gets into like apocalyptic ideas and things like this. But yeah, I think that it's interesting when you talk about the New Age stuff. That's one of the things that got me interested in all of this occultism, because I don't tend to think that all these New Age ideas are bad. I'm not like one of those types that's like, oh, it's all evil, don't do it. But I'm an Orthodox Christian, and in Orthodoxy, I've read several books, like Father Seraphim Rose wrote a book called Orthodoxy and the Religion of the Future back in the 60s. And he, very much like Kubrick, was very prophetic on how things were going to turn out in the future. And he was saying that through pop culture, that they were going to instill these sort of New Age ideas, and it was kind of an insidious... almost a Trojan horse thing, which would then get people to accept the ideas of aliens and UFOs. And look, and that's not a commentary on aliens or UFOs. I know this is like a huge, like, you guys are huge into paranormal. I've done my own UFO hunting. I've done ghost huntings. I've done sky watching with the Bledsoes. I mean, I've seen some stuff that I don't know how to explain. Like, I believe in the paranormal. But if you read some of the Orthodox Christian literature, they'll tell you, like, hey, all of this stuff is tied into getting people away from Christianity. Now, I don't necessarily know that it means it's Satan or evil or the devil, because if you even in the history of Christianity, there were angels that perform miracles. You know, that is arguably an alien. That's arguably a different kind of entity. So there's good and evil with the supernatural elements. And a lot of that stuff seems to happen up there in Mount Shasta.
0: Why do there seem to be so many conspiracies behind all this, Isaac?
1: Man, I think it's because there's no explanation for it, and we're left to come up with our own ideas. And this is what, you know, drives me every single day to research more and more to try to figure out, like, what the heck is going on.
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1: Next hour, Sarah Nash joins us to talk about the power of crystal skulls. 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
2: Yeah, it sure is. 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You can see our new stage, our new set, stuff like that. It's going to be a lot of fun, so check it out. It's Strange Universe.
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1: 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Right at the top of the homepage, it says Insider. 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

0: And welcome back, George Norrie, along with Isaac Weishaupt, and we are talking about the strange and unusual of the Illuminati. Any new groups that are popping up, Isaac, or is it just the old ones?
1: Yeah, actually, Peter Thiel just got revealed to have a group called Dialogue that was based upon similar ideas that what I was talking about earlier with the Dark Enlightenment. And, you know, that's where it gets into kind of this new territories that, you know, Epstein could have been involved with a lot of cryptocurrency stuff and a lot of the tech ideas of AI and robots, and it gets into all kinds of wacky stuff. But yeah, there's still other groups popping up.
0: All right, let's go to Mark in Ohio to get us started. Go ahead, Mark.
2: George, your Navy colleague back at you.
0: Yes, you are.
2: Yeah, buddy. Anyway, George, just real quick, I wondered if Thomas out in La Jolla, California has called in lately.
0: He called in last night.
2: Oh, I missed it then, I guess. Yeah, I like to hear his comments. He's a real intuitive guy. Anyway, George, real quick, Isaac mentioned earlier, you know, Francis Bacon, and reminded me of the time I read my World Civ book recently. I'm thinking about writing a letter to a congressman. Something Bacon said, either in his Novum Organum, no less, was about published in 1620, where he said that he was looking for minds washed clean of opinions.

0: Yes.
1: It's been about a year ago, maybe.
0: Oscar.
1: And I wondered. Yeah, his biographer. And I wondered if you had asked him, I didn't remember, as to the conditions of society, what the conditions of society were in 2036. If there had been, you know, he mentioned his timeline, this biographer mentioned, and then we're getting into Brian Greene, you know, talking about timelines, which he, you know, the physicist Brian Greene, talking about different timelines. But, anyway, in 2036, he said that things, you know, so-and-so happened, that happened, that didn't happen, and so on. I wondered if you would ask him specifically, you know, about the conditions were at, you know, at that time.
0: We talked a little bit about it, and things aren't any dramatically changed. They continue to do what's happening right now. What do you think the future holds with this, Isaac?
2: Yeah, you know, that's interesting. You would bring up the Francis Bacon stuff. You sound pretty knowledgeable about that. The one thing of his that I saw that stands in my mind is that he apparently was the one that came up with this concept that it's better to entertain people in order to get a message across than to directly lecture at them, which is what informs my whole view of study, right? I'm always into the pop culture stuff. Like that's the gateway. That's the thing. I think that's the reason that, you know, I talk about certain artists and they got to shut my YouTube channel down, right? I think it's because that's the truth. And then, you know, surely everyone's heard all the various theories that Francis Bacon was actually the author of Shakespeare's works, which would further sort of embody that idea that entertainment is like the influence system, and it's almost like a form of subtle mind control in a way.
0: Let's go to Ruth in Maryland. Hello, Ruthie. Go ahead.
3: Hi, George, and thank you for taking my call, and welcome back, Cornelius. We're glad you're back. And I've got to tell you, I'm a Clockwork Orange fan, too. I used to have a really cool Clockwork Orange shirt. It was Alice Cooper Clockwork Orange shirt. Too bad I don't still have it. But I wanted to ask you about a secret society called the Knights of the Golden Circle. I believe they were started back in the 1850s. And were they part of the Illuminati? And was Jesse James and John Wilkes Booth in the society?
2: Yeah, so I'm not familiar with that. I'll be honest with you. At first I thought you were trying to talk about the Golden Dawn, which is kind of something I'm more familiar with. But I'm not familiar with the Knights of the Golden Circle. The Alice Cooper shirt sounds awesome, though. I've always been fascinated by Clockwork Orange. I've got a whole sleeve of tattoos of Stanley Kubrick stuff. So anyway, yeah. Sorry, I'm not a good source for that question.
0: What do you think it was about Stanley Kubrick that allowed him to make the kind of movies he made about those groups?
2: I think what happens is sometimes if you get in the circle of folks and you see some things, I think that there's like this two-way blackmail thing. And, you know, as the theories go, and Jay Widener was one of the pioneers of the theory about the Apollo 11 fake moon landing in The Shining type stuff with 2001 A Space Odyssey. I think that he maybe had been part of the system for a minute, and when he got into some of the inner workings, maybe he didn't like what he saw. And then he decided he was going to sort of subtly expose it, because that would make sense as to why he basically left America after, I think it was after he filmed 2001, he left and never came back. And he didn't want to fly. And a lot of people thought that, oh, he was just this kind of eccentric director. But I think he was in fear of people reaching out and touching him. You know what I mean?
0: Big time. Let's go next to Mark in Ventura, California. Hey, Mark, go ahead.
4: Hi, you guys. Bacon is actually a Illuminati family. And the Knights of the Golden Circle, absolutely Illuminati. Jesse James robbing the trains, banks to raise money for the Confederacy. Now, you say you got canceled on YouTube there because you're messing with Tavistock Institute, which is run by the Royal Institute for International Affairs, right? So you're messing with Olympians. Like in Napa Valley, California, Maurice Strong out of Canada, not only is he Illuminati, but he's Olympian. That's the creme de la creme of the Illuminati. Now,

0: people, you could find them if you look on the list of the Committee of 300 or Trilateral Committee. They're going to have their family name there, or they're going to have the name of their representative there. And also, what I wanted to bring up, Yale and Skull and Bones, that was started by Nodiah Russell. He was Jewish, with James Pierpont. They started the Skull and Bones over at Yale. And the Olympians, George Soros, real name Georgi Schwartz, he was, I think, Hungarian Jewish, makes the money for these Olympians, this Illuminati, through the Quantum Fund. I mean, this guy can actually ruin economies of whole countries. And, you know, with the devaluation of currencies and so forth. And George, are you any relation to George Nouri, spelled with a K-H? He was the Grand Secretary for the Masons for the District of Lebanon and Syria. That was back in 1998. It's a Nouri, but it's a different spelling. And that's all I wanted to say here.
1: Not that I know of, but you never know about what happened a long time ago. Go ahead, Isaac.
2: Hey, your callers are not playing around tonight. They know their stuff, my goodness.
1: They know their stuff. They are ready.
2: Yeah, so Tavistock, that I did a 4 or 5 episode deep dive into MK Ultra, and Tavistock inevitably comes up with these kinds of schools of thought. I do think that the MK Ultra was not a failure. I don't think that was a failed program, because when you read through the literature of, because I'd basically read through several books, ranging from, you know, wild conspiracy talk all the way up to Poisoner in Chief, which is about Sidney Gottlieb, the guy who was running MK Ultra. And, you know, the one thing that seemed to show up in a lot of the official sources was that the people in charge of all this, they didn't want it to just be this program to battle, you know, communist brainwashing and all this stuff that you read about. What they were looking at was a control system for everyone. They wanted to find a way to control everyone's mind, you know, in America. So I have no doubts that Tavistock, being the sort of British arm of this MK Ultra program, and the MK Ultra, which, of course, you know, when you get an MK Ultra, you inevitably talk about how the Beatles and the dentist for the Beatles was basically giving them LSD, and that connects into MK Ultra as well. But they know how to psychologically control us. And, you know, it's that Roman bread and circus idea that through the entertainment, they can steer humanity, because it speaks to the subconscious and the emotional level of the viewer.
1: First time caller Rosa is with us in San Diego. And if you're a first time caller, I invite you to call that line. Go ahead, Rosa.
3: Hi. Yeah, I was just wanting to know. I mean, I see a correlation, but I mean, I could be wrong because I'm into these whole conspiracy theories and stuff. But I saw a video about somebody warning us about the secret evil global group was looking towards centralized, authoritarian one world governments, which also seems to sound like DSA, you know, the Democratic Socialists of America. If you look at their agenda, it's pretty similar, you know, communism. And also the COVID shots, it's also been found that that Gates and Epstein were involved in the mRNA, you know, the COVID-19 shots, and they were also pumped with HPV virus, which causes cancer, and abortion pills.
1: What'd you think of that vaccine, Isaac? Did you look into it?
2: I did. You know, I reluctantly looked into it. I had never given it a thought until 2020 came upon us. And I thought, okay, well, here's this rabbit hole. And I went down the rabbit hole and actually did 8 episodes, which I've removed since then, because I came to the realization that I don't want to be involved in other people's health decisions. You know, I don't feel like I've got a role in that or a place in that. What I had found looking into all of that was, there's a lot of justification for both sides of this argument, right? And I think it comes down to, you know, people's personal choices and people's personal health. And right, that's kind of where I stand on all that stuff. But, the caller to address, you know, the Epstein thing, I think is interesting, because it ties into this, what we call the transhumanism movement. And I had written about transhumanism pretty heavily in my first book back in 2012, which, ironically, George, you're actually, in that book. You're in in the beginning chapters, I talked about some of the influences that got me researching the occult, the Illuminati, because it was my first book I had ever written. And you've got a whole section in there, a whole paragraph for Coast to Coast. So this is a big honor for me to be on your show. But the ideas of transhumanism is something that they've always been obsessed with, right? And 15 years after I wrote this first book, we're still looking at it. And Jeffrey Epstein down at Zorro Ranch, we know that through the New York Times article, they straight up told us there was this transhumanistic DNA plan to populate the planet. And he was doing experimentation and experimenting on people there, we'll say, allegedly. And I had recently been researching his connections to a robot creator named David Hansen, who runs Hansen Robotics with one of the lead robotics engineers, a guy named Ben Gertzel. And there's all these connections on the Epstein list of these emails where there's discussion about them trying to fund, to the tune of millions and millions of dollars, these robots that, I mean, they were designed, the images that they drafted up made it look very like a sexy robot. Worse yet, some of the robots looked juvenile, we'll say. It gets deep in the weeds with crazy stuff, but it's interesting because David Hansen, the engineer of Hansen Robotics, he had created a Sophia robot. And this robot was part of the Bina 48, which is another robot that I talked about in my book. But to sum it up, David Hansen and his wife were members of a magical organization, allegedly called the Ordo Templi Orientis, which was run by Aleister Crowley. So you see, there's just a couple degrees of separation between major league ritual magic occultists like Aleister Crowley and transhumanistic pursuits by Jeffrey Epstein and Peter Thiel and all these nefarious groups working together.
1: 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We love your information, okay?
2: Oh, absolutely. Thank you for having me on. Appreciate it.
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0: 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Shannon O'Kelly, how has direct access changed the game?
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5: ABC News, I'm Dave Packer. The GOP midterm convention is a wrap. President Trump closed out the night. ABC's Jay O'Brien in Dallas says that the president kept the focus on himself.
6: Do me a favor. That's somewhat of the verbiage he used. Go out and do me this big favor of saying that I'm on the ballot, pretending in the word that he so often used, that I'm on the ballot, trying to get that base of Trump voters who might not be so inclined to go out in a non-general election year out.
5: And to try and seal the deal with American voters, he repeated his proposal of sending every adult citizen $5,000 if Republicans keep control of the House and the Senate. Anthropic is stating in a newly released report that it blocked possible efforts to build biological weapons. The Coast Guard says it located a 15-year-old boy Monday who had been lost at sea for 3 days, laying on a capsized boat off Alaska's coast. Two family members who were also with him drowned before they could be rescued. This is ABC News. An Ohio jury has convicted a former Traverse City attorney of attempted murder for the 2025 attempted shooting of his ex-wife. ABC's Whit Johnson reports.
7: No! No!
8: A woman's terrifying cell phone video shown in court. The moment her ex-husband storms a packed restaurant, points a gun at her, and tries to pull the trigger. The gun safety still on, likely saving her life. You see a waiter rushing in from behind, grabbing the gunman. Multiple patrons helping to tackle him to the ground. That waiter says he feared for his life.
9: The only thing I was thinking was I'm going to die the whole time. I thought we were all going to be shot.
8: Police arresting 43-year-old Matthew Exton, who was an attorney at the time. A jury now convicting him on multiple charges.
5: After President Trump posted images on social media suggesting the state of New Mexico be renamed New America, New Mexico's congressional delegation is calling on Apple and Google to publicly commit to keeping the state's name on their maps. Dave Packer, ABC News.
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1: The power of crystal skulls. 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

0: And welcome back. George Norrie with you, the Reverend Sarah Nash with us, founder of the White Light Express, a clairvoyant and ordained minister who has spent more than 25 years teaching about the paranormal and the mysteries of the universe. And for 16 years, she studied crystal skulls and the legend of the 13 crystal skulls, introduced to them by a Mayan priest, later fulfilling prophecy by discovering her own crystal skull. Sarah Nash on Coast to Coast. It's been a while, Sarah. How you been?
1: Oh, it has been a while. I've been great. Actually really busy writing, visiting. The White Light Express has its 25-year anniversary coming up. So that's kind of a big deal. 25 years of prayers. And let's remember, you don't have to pay to pray.
0: Not at all. How did you get involved in such kind of spirituality?
1: Oh, my life. Yeah, no, my mother thought that I needed an exorcism at a really young age, took me to a priest who was the first person who actually validated me. But my fascination with crystal skulls happened because, well, as a Jungian analyst, I'm actually the world's most skeptical psychic, but I had a dream about this old man. And he was holding up skulls over his head. Now, I never really got into any of the whole rigmarole or any of the legends or anything. I was really interested in aliens, paranormal situations with ghosts. And because I've had my own NDA, yeah, I have that near-death experience. Don't talk about it. When I had my dream as I looked it up immediately the next day, and this was back in 2009, 2010, and I looked up old man crystal skulls, and the first thing that popped up on Google was Hunbat's men. And there was the man that I dreamed about, that I'd had that dream about. And it was shocking. Really, really shocking. Like I said, I'm skeptical. That's like my first go-to is it's not a ghost. It's not an alien. It's not something spiritual. It's something that our mind is making up. And so when I get confirmations like these, this is what kind of puts me over the line into the supernatural and the paranormal. But, and then I had to meet him immediately. I began writing, and asking. And so when I finally did meet with Hunbat's on the solstice during the,
0: and he was the Mayan priest, but Mayan priest, right?
1: Yeah, absolutely. And Patricia and Daniel Cardona, they run the Cosmic Mystery Schools, but Hunbat's had his own crystal skull. And when I met him, he said, you know, you're not magical. What's inside of you is magical. And, you know, that was my first, moment of bruised ego. I'm like, I'm not magical. I wanted to be magical. We all want to be magical.
0: How old, Sarah, are crystal skulls generally?
1: Well, old. Old as the earth. They're carved. I mean, the Maya and the Aztecs used skull imagery, and they carved stone, jade, obsidian, and other materials into sacred objects. But the famous large quartz skulls that claim to be ancient Mesoamerican artifacts, they've not held up well under scientific examination. So there are several examples of how evidence of modern cutting and polishing techniques. And this doesn't prove that there wasn't an ancient person that never carved anything resembling a skull from crystal. It means that we basically we lack any credible archaeological evidence for the grand tradition described in what we would call modern crystal skull lore. They're old. Of course they're old, but I mean, basically we can go back to the early 19th century. And it starts with the Mitchell Hedges skull, mm-hmm. and others, the Smithsonian skull, but, we don't have any real evidence, but I'm not going to say that doesn't mean something.
0: How did they carve them out so smoothly?
1: Well, they used rotary. It's modern.
0: They have power
1: tools,
0: right?
1: Modern technology. When we look at the documentation is that they were probably used with diamond cutting skills and just it's all modern tooling. There's no evidence that shows that that it's done by ancient hands.
0: Well, that's an interesting take. What do you mean by that?
1: Well, you know, when we go back to religious and spiritual traditions, okay, and this is like following Isaac too, because almost everywhere skulls and bones have represented mortality, our ancestors, saints, wisdom, initiation, those kinds of things. Christian traditions preserved relics of saints, right? Buddhist and Hindu traditions sometimes bring in human remains or skull imagery as reminders that we are impermanent, that we're going to transcend. But the Mesoamerican civilizations used a lot of skull imagery, really extensively. But European Christianity developed, what is that, memento mori? Remember that you will die, basically. Mm-hmm. Different cultures really interpret the image differently. There's a basic message that keeps returning. Life is temporary. What are you going to do with it?
0: But are you saying that they were carved out from ancient mechanical abilities?
1: No, not at all. In fact, quite the opposite. I'm saying that it was modern. Anything ancient that we have that is representing a skull is the tooling on it is completely different.
0: Well, when you say modern, what do you mean by that?
1: Well, I think it's important to go with what the prophecy, right? The 13 skulls prophecy and where that came from. And so we don't know, not anything resembling the documentation that we'd expect for a genuine ancient prophecy. There's no known Maya codex containing the 13 skulls prophecy. And there isn't a recognized pre-Columbian inscription laying out the story either. The crystal skull story accumulated layers during the 20th century. And it really became intertwined with a lot of New Age teachings. And the indigenous attributed prophecies like Atlantis and extraterrestrial narratives that came later. So when somebody says ancient Maya prophecy says that there's 13 crystal skulls, my next question is, you know, which Maya text? And that's where the historical trail becomes really, really thin. But I also want to point out that our crystal skulls today represent a kind of a modern form of ancestor symbolism.
0: What is the legend, Sarah, of the 13 crystal skulls?
1: Mostly that when there are 13 skulls, that when they come together, then we're supposed to have this sacred moment of revelation, aka disclosure, perhaps. It's about a doorway opening, if you will.
0: Have these 13 skulls all been found?
1: No. Okay, so this is where I want to step in with what I do know from a really personal place, because again, I've only had this experience with crystal skulls for about 15 years, and I have my own, and the way I have a 13-pound rose quartz crystal skull, and her name is Leah Rose, and she's traveled. She likes to visit people. She's sat with some of the grandmothers, and she's been to Sedona. She's sat in a couple of conferences, and so I give her the personality that I feel is best suited for the vibration, the rose quartz vibration, right, of love and that heart-based stuff. But So I have actually met someone who claimed to be part of creating or spreading the 13 skulls story. And this was in Mount Shasta. And this was what, 2012. My husband was with me. This guy in this crystal store, you know, we walked in because at that point I had a very small jasper. It was carved out of jasper and a crystal skull that I had found at a different store, a different mm-hmm. crystal store. But, he said to me, well, which one of the original 13 crystal skulls do you want? I have like 30 in the back.
0: Jeez.
1: And yeah, what he said though was that he and a few of his friends that were in the selling the crystal trade, which was part of this new age movement that in the new age really isn't new, but the pushing forward of, and what was it that Isaac said earlier? Somebody said in the first half of your show, George, idols are the marketplace. Like it was all about capitalism and how could they really influence people to buy more crystals and to really get involved with it. So because this 13, the prophecy really asks us to become involved in something and pushing something forward. And I believe what that something is disclosure. So what fascinated me really about this man telling me that he and his friends, back, I think he said it was the late 70s or maybe the early 80s, they came up with this plan to, you know, promote crystals and, make it more so that people would make it more so than to make it better for people to, become more involved, say at a very personal level with their stones. So, like I said, I didn't really care whether his claim was true. Basically, what I did was I found myself sitting across from someone who was essentially saying, you know, this ancient legend, it may not be ancient at all. And, you know, here's the thing. It didn't destroy my interest. It really didn't. It deepened it, because then the question for me became, how does a story become sacred? I mean, how many generations have to repeat something before the folklore becomes traditional? And, you know, can a modern myth carry a psychological truth?
0: Well, how many of these 13 skulls have been reunited?
1: Well, 30, I don't know.
0: 30 13. Out of 13, you said 30? Yeah.
1: Well, 13 is really, it's like an irresistible number. It carries associations with lunar cycles, transformation, feminine symbolism, and Christian imagery through Jesus, Yeshua. Well,
0: this guy that you mentioned, though, can't have all the skulls. I'm sure of that.
1: No, that's just the point. He was being irreverent about it, because there's not 13 crystal skulls, whether they're crystal or rose quartz or granite or you know, a different kind of sediment or what have you. The thing is that it was promoting an idea to push something forward, both to promote capitalism, but also to get people really interested in what crystals can do for them. And really, you know, it's really difficult to take the skull imagery and make it irreverent. There's something that happens to us. I mean, it's like we all have a skull, right? I mean, it's like, it's again, it represents that whole mortality, part of it. And the sacred essence behind it, well, okay, let's consider a wedding ring. So chemically, nothing happens to the goal during the ceremony, right? But nobody's going to actually argue that the ring means exactly what it meant while it was sitting in the jeweler's case. So the same thing goes with a crystal. We see something when we walk into a store, but a skull makes it far more personal. So
0: but these 13 skulls could be scattered throughout the planet, right?
1: Well, absolutely. But that's on the presumption, George, that this prophecy is really a prophecy. Because, you know, my information was that this was a made up prophecy in order to promote an idea. So I've always moved forward from that place because it felt the most accurate to me, which is why I began studying skulls. So one of the things that we have to ask ourselves, I mean, this story didn't really become anything until we started this whole, again, this quote unquote new age, this era of new age belief. Now, let's go back to Humbat's men, though. Let's go back to my dream and why it just, it blew up in my face. And I had to find out more.
0: All right.
1: So I had this dream. And then this man appears who is a real man, and he has a real practice, and he's a real Mayan priest. So I go visit him, and he tells me what he tells me. So he has his own teaching about crystal skulls. So we can't ignore the oral tradition of our indigenous people. And that I think is what becomes very important. So did the myth persist before, or did it get really pushed forward after this whole prophecy, the marketing behind the prophecy began? Like, it had to begin somewhere. That's where everyone that I know of comes up against silence.
0: Is the Mayan elder, Humbat's men, still alive?
1: Mm-mm. Excuse me. No, he's not. He passed away. Oh, gosh. I'm so sorry. I can't remember. I think about
0: 2012.
1: No, he passed away after that. I met him in 2011, 2010.
0: 2016, it says.
1: Okay. Yeah, but I have been in contact with Patricia and Daniel Cardona, and they carry on his tradition.
0: Well, back to the skulls for a moment. Are you saying that these 13 skull legends are not real?
1: Well, yeah, that's exactly what I'm saying, but that doesn't make it meaningless. I mean, because I guess yes and no, because historical truth and symbolic truth are not identical things. What I'm saying is that we don't have a meaningful historical basis to fall back on. What we have is this influx of this supposed prophecy. But with regard to 13 skulls coming together, there's no real evidence that that is a true indigenous prophecy or story. We know that the skulls themselves, there may be more than 13. Again, there could be 113. There could be 13. You know, it's that number. It's the number that causes people to become really invested in it. You know, our brains are extraordinary relationship machines. You know, we name cars. Children give names to stuffed animals. And this is something that endures. When we can really put a personality or something, what do they call that when we're when we give meaning to something that is essentially not sentient or conscious, and then suddenly it becomes that. You know, I can say that becoming something psychological doesn't make it trivial.
0: Sometimes. We're going to take a short break, Sarah. When we come back, let's talk about the power of a crystal skull.

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0: And welcome back, George Norrie, along with the Reverend Sarah Nash, as we talk about crystal skulls. Sarah, if I recall, didn't you bring your crystal skull to our Beyond Belief television taping years ago?
1: I did. That was Leah Rose. And she's quite remarkable. She's the one that came to me in Port Townsend, Washington. I was walking through the small Victorian town there, and in the window there was a beautiful, beautiful rose quartz skull that I didn't see at first. It was my girlfriend who spotted it, and so eventually, you know, we went into the store and I finagled my way. She wasn't for sale. Excuse me. And the owner, you know, he kept looking at my girlfriend and myself. And, you know, she'd been my best friend for half of my life, actually. And he caved and he let us walk out with it. And, you know, one of my biggest regrets was not just taking ownership of her right at the beginning, because now I have this, this on again, off again relationship with this beautiful piece of stone. And it's interesting because, you know, she weighs 13 pounds exactly too. There's that number.
0: That's a good sized crystal skull.
1: It is. Yeah. What I love about her is that she is carved out of rose quartz. So I think there's a distinction there. Rose quartz and, you know, the skulls that people have, because there are so many out there that are there. Some of them are mass produced. Some of them are made very lovingly by, craftsmanship. With great craftsmanship, by creators that put a lot of love and energy and even, like Reiki into the work that they do. But rose quartz, in spirituality is about love and compassion and emotional healing. And it's been that way for generations. For me personally, the symbolism of love matters hugely. It's, I don't think spiritual power without love is particularly interesting. Right. I mean, power alone is just power, and love changes its direction. And so she sits on my altar space, and I'm not a witch. Okay. The
0: You're
1: minute you
0: reverend.
1: Say altar, people are like, ah, but I light candles for the White Light Express and the people who send in their prayers. We've had thousands and thousands for the last 25 years, probably about 15,000 prayers come in. And I've had so many remarkable stories behind that. But speaking of remarkable stories, one of the things that I did kind of want to head back to was with regard to those prophecies about, you know, the 13 crystal skulls and what have you. I think more importantly, it's about disclosure. Essentially, when all 13 were supposed to come together, there was going to be this event that would allow something to happen. And so we're all waiting for that something to happen. I think that something is disclosure.
0: That's interesting. And how would the 13 come together from 13 different individuals who might own them? Some kind of a convention? What do you think?
1: Right. I think there should be. And actually, there are quite a few really amazing conventions all around the United States and the world, actually, where people bring in their crystal skulls. But, you know, again, what we have, and I'm guilty of this too, this ownership thing. You know, we don't own our skulls though. And talk to anybody who's an aficionado of the crystal skull mythology and the whole caretaking. We are caretakers. We don't own them. They don't own us. It is a caretaking thing. And, you know, I think the more ego that you have behind what you're doing and the more money behind it, though, I think sometimes the original purpose can get lost. You know, I went to Sedona and there's this beautiful place out there and I can't recall what it's called. Actually, they have a huge labyrinth, and you and I have talked about labyrinths on a number of occasions, but, there were this building there, this I think it's a retreat center. They had about 6 or 7 really amazing, huge crystal skulls. A couple of them were larger than Leah. And, you know, 13 pounds of rock, carrying that around. You know, going through airport security is always

0: And, 13 pounds of rock carrying that around, going through airport security is always fun. There have been a couple of times, I have a little, because I carry her with me. I'm not going to check her, of course. But I just, I let them know that I am an ordained reverend. I have my credentials with me, because they tend to look at you very strangely, like, what is this? Because, and I've seen what it looks like when it goes through the scanner.
1: Yeah,
0: It always
1: exactly.
0: raises alarms. So, what I really want to talk about too, though, is the consciousness behind these crystals. I mean, do they have consciousness, or do we apply consciousness to them?
1: And that labyrinth I think you were talking about is called Mago, MAGO. Pretty sure that's it.
0: That doesn't ring a bell, but yeah, there's labyrinths all over the place. I have one. I have a 33-foot labyrinth in my backyard. So,
1: This one's 48 feet wide. Pretty good size. Well, back to the skulls for a moment. Do they possess a certain power about them?
0: again, I think they act as an amplifier. And so my answer is yes, and no. I mean, technologically, crystals can function within resonant and electronic systems, right? So metaphysically, people have used that word amplifier for a really long time. So psychologically, I mean, suppose you sit before a skull or an object that represents love, your ancestors, or healing. Our attention becomes focused then. Your intention becomes focused. And that's kind of my power line right there. The power of positive focused intention. So that's the whole premise of the White Light Express. If we can focus positive energy towards something. And so going back to the quote unquote prophecy, I think ultimately it wasn't just about capitalism creating this mythology around a possibly already standing legend that really didn't have any ground beneath it other than just oral tradition. It's like, how can we create an emotional state? Talk about MK Ultra. Okay. This is like the anti-ultra. It's like, all right, we're going to use our crystals against your mind control. So we're, this is where our emotional state does change. This ritual suddenly has structure to an experience. So even without invoking paranormal physics, something has really been amplified. You. So then the question then is whether anything else has been amplified along with you. And I don't want to take experiencers, experiences away from them. Those are absolutely real.
1: Is it conceivable that these crystal skulls have some kind of consciousness about them?
0: 100%. Yeah, actually
1: Wow.
0: enormously. I mean, if Leah Rose has consciousness, then it's also amplifying my consciousness. And so then we can go back to, like, I think it was Andrew Cohen who started like the whole movement about what is consciousness. So again, it's that focused intention. So what is consciousness? I mean, consciousness is all around us, and we can anthropomorphize anything. And that was the word that I was looking before the break. It's like, I can anthropomorphize a toothpick, actually, but it's the power of the human imagination. I think it was Stephen King who said, if the human mind can conceive of it somewhere, not only is it possible, but probable. So, but remember, power alone just is not power. Something has to change its direction. And when we look at something with hatred, that's like a really laser focused kind of, well, it's laser focused, and it's hot, and who knows, maybe lasers were what were used to create some of the quote unquote ancient crystal skulls. That hasn't necessarily been proven, but we can't disprove it either, I don't think. But love is a wider spectrum and it spreads out

0: into a bigger and softer place. So that consciousness that lives inside hatred or lives inside love, I think it's a very fine line. So we can't ignore either the psychological symbols behind what consciousness is.
1: Is it possible, though, that the crystal skulls could be a communication device?
0: Well, yes, absolutely possible. We know that crystals store information, right? And we know that crystalline materials participate in technologies that process and transmit and store information. But the statement that quartz can be involved in information technology is really different from saying this crystal contains memories of Atlantis. So, but can they be used to, to amplify the experience? Absolutely.
1: Have you ever felt that your crystal skull was trying to communicate with you?
0: You know, to be perfectly honest, and when people say honestly, no, I cannot say that I have felt that in a 100% yes, she is trying to communicate with me. I will say that I get this sensation and a feeling. It's like a nudge in my body, in my heart, in my soul. And it's she acts, I believe, as a gatekeeper to certain thoughts and certain feelings that I can use with my clients. I have had experiences in retreats and in workshops where people have been holding her and they'll just cry. They'll just begin to cry and they'll release, trauma or pain. And so is she communicating? If we're going to use communication, if we're going to say, okay, I'm having this conversation with George Nori, am I going to have the same conversation with Leah? No. But, you know, this isn't to say that over distance of time, you know, that we can't communicate with each other using our hearts. I think if she is communicating with me and, you know, not with words.
1: Well, what would you say though, sir? What would you say if you had to speculate on the origin of the crystal skull, but why they were made and carved? What's their purpose?
0: Again, I think it's to bring humanity together so that we can have a shared experience. There has to be love behind it. I don't think it's destructive. I truly don't. And you know, we can put a lot of emphasis on the people have reported visions and impressions. And, you know, some people have had telepathic communication. I'm not going to say that that isn't true, but the images and the voices, and especially the emotional experiences, these are all associated with crystal skull meditations. So, but the most important thing behind that is that, is it bringing us together or is it dividing us? I think it's bringing us together.
1: Is it conceivable though that they are telephones to extraterrestrials?
0: Well, of course it's conceivable. Absolutely. I mean, do we have convincing evidence that crystal skulls are extraterrestrial technology? No. But if we look at the examined famous skull, I'm trying to remember the name of it, but mostly it's okay. So we have human manufactured skulls, not alien manufactured. Right. But there's another question hiding under that. Why do we repeatedly, humans, associate advanced ancient objects with beings from the stars? Right. So I think we are absolutely fascinated by the possibility that this intelligence has preceded us. And can aliens use crystal skulls or any crystal really, right, to communicate with us? Absolutely. Why not? And I think they probably would use a crystal skull because there, it has that very human, it's an icon of the human existence, of the human self. It's again, the skull. It's everywhere.
1: What if they are somewhat demonic? Is it possible?
0: You know, I think that is possible, especially with any, a lot of spiritual worldviews. But this is, okay, so this is where I get really extremely cautious. Human beings interpret, these experiences through a vocabulary that is, you know, what basically what they know. So a medieval Christian might say angel or demon. Okay. And somebody living today might say extraterrestrial. And a Jungian such as myself would describe this as an archetypical presence. But, you know, in this altered state of consciousness, this is where we have to become careful because anything can come through anything. However, I want to point out that if it is a crystal skull, chances are the energy around that, and this is where I get woo-woo, you know, I'm going to become definitively woo-woo. I think we are more protected than other, perhaps, devices or sacred objects. I think other sacred objects might be more open to demonic possession than, say, or doorways than a crystal skull.
1: Sarah, when we come back in a moment on Coast to Coast, we're going to take phone calls with you about crystal skulls right here on Coast to Coast AM.
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8: ABC News, I'm Dave Packard. Thursday was the final night of the GOP midterm convention in Dallas, where President Trump once again repeated his proposal to give every American adult $5,000 if Republicans win the midterms. Later, the president was asked,
9: are you worried about the fact that it'll impact the deficit?
10: No, I'm not at all worried about it. We have tremendous growth.
8: The artificial intelligence giant Anthropic is confirming reports that documents multiple attempts made by people trying to use its AI models to possibly develop biological weapons. It is September 11th in New York City, 25 years after the terrorist attacks. There'll be a solemn remembrance at Ground Zero in Lower Manhattan and the Pentagon today. Ahead of the ceremonies, Senate Minority Leader Chuck Schumer of New York recounted his experience on that day.
11: I have worn this flag in my lapel every day since. To remember, we must never, ever forget this tragedy.
8: This is ABC News. With crude oil surging well over $100 a barrel, ABC's Wayne Cabot reports gas prices are hitting new records.
12: Drivers are getting thumped at the pump lately with daily increases of 5 cents or more, the national average jumping to $4.27. And for the first time, diesel, the lifeblood of all shipping, hit the $6 a gallon mark. President Trump tried to reassure voters that prices will drop to half of what they are sometime after the election, when he predicts Iran is going to give up. But Iran may have new leverage. A key shipping port on the Red Sea was overrun by Houthi rebels, making investors even more nervous. Wayne Cabot, ABC News.
8: A new study shows that the planet Mercury is shrinking even faster than expected. The innermost planet is shriveling like a raisin under the sun's heat. The report by scientists from the German Aerospace Center's Institute of Space Research comes as a joint European and Japanese mission is set to go into orbit around Mercury in November. Dave Packer, ABC News.
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0: And welcome back, George Norrie, along with Sarah Nash. Her website is whitelightexpress.org, linked up at coasttocoastam.com. We'll take your calls this hour. Sarah, why do you think crystal skulls were carved out that way in the first place? What do you think their meaning was?
1: Well, you know, there's a lot of meaning behind that, but you know, talking about meaning, I just want to take a moment, George, if you will, for on this day of remembrance, just to offer up how much we honor those who did lose their lives on September 11th, 2001, for the survivors, the families who still carry their absence, and everyone who ran toward danger to help others. The Neil Young song really just brought it home for me. So may those who died be remembered for how they lived and for who they loved. And may those who remain find strength and comfort and peace. And may we honor them by choosing compassion over hatred, courage over fear, and remembering what humanity is capable of when we stand together.
0: And we could build such an incredible planet if we all got together worldwide. You know that?
1: And I think 13 crystal skulls would be a really good way to start with that if in fact they did exist. And I think, again, if the human mind can conceive of it, somewhere it is possible and probable, and we can make things happen. We can. So it's how do we step into this new great big world of knowledge and everything that's available out there? I mean, even if disclosure happens, right? And it is happening, but people don't know what to trust. So I think crystal skulls give us this ability to trust ourselves. Maybe those of us who are looking into and holding on to these skulls can see a little bit of ourselves within them, and it can be reflected back to us. So, I mean, I am comfortable saying I don't know an awful lot, but I'm less comfortable pretending to be certain about something, because, you know, we can have these powerful experiences, but it doesn't automatically prove or disprove any explanation attached to it. So prophecies aside, I mean, we've had all kinds of prophecies, and some of them just by the sheer sheer force of numbers, 13 or not, you know, some of them are going to come true.
0: Let's go to the phones. Ted, truck driving in Arizona to get us started. Hi, Ted.
2: Hey, George. Hi, Sarah. Hey, Tom. And Cornelius and all our other listeners, including Palantir's AI. Just want to say hello to everyone out there.
0: And, there you go.
2: You know, I've been studying up on crystal skulls. I had the good fortune to talk to Sammy. That was Mitchell Hedges' adopted daughter when she was alive. She carried that skull around in a bowling ball bag, and I was considering making a film about it. But the story with Mitchell Hedges is that he's wrote a couple of books about the Bay Islands of Honduras, somewhere where I have a residence, and I just returned from there. We've opened a museum on the island of Yotilla, where I'll be the future librarian. And speaking of books, he wrote a couple of books, one called Danger, My Ally, and another one, Catching Sea Monsters. So he was basically kind of a BSer, very into marketing stuff. And I believe he got that skull and moved it to Labontum to have Sammy find it on her birthday, his adopted daughter. But I'm curious, my question was going to be, you're Maya priest. You know, I'm a dragon hunter. I just repatriated this dragon head, Quetzalcoatl, to the museum, and then I took it to Michael Coe, who is like the top Mayanist at the Harvard Peabody.
1: Right.
2: And he didn't have much to say about it. I had it appraised, and I just put it in the museum. And fortunately, Tom Brown, the curator, has found matching pieces on our island. So now I know that this legendary lost city of Ciudad Blanca has the same deities as represented in the islands. That's another story altogether. I'm curious about your Maya priest. Was that Belize, Mexico, Yucatan, or Honduras? If you could tell me a little about that. And thanks for your time. And since I'm doing it through a phone, please keep me on.
0: Okay, Ted, go ahead, Sarah.
1: Thanks, Ted. You know, I think our best bet is to take a look at the cosmic mystery skulls. And, you know, skulls on the brain. The Hunbat's Men was a Mayan elder and a priest. And the way he came up through his knowledge, again, it's like there are so many of us who wish to remain in this really humble and unseen place. And I think that's where he started. I don't know his history and not at the top of my head. I mean, I want everybody to know I have actual ADHD. It's not because it's trendy either. So it's really hard for me to keep facts and names and whatnot. But I did want to really influence people or to tell people to go take a look at Patricia and Daniel's cosmic mystery skulls, because they've carried on the teaching of Hunbat's. They worked with him for years and years. And Daniel he's a board certified psychiatrist or psychologist. So, I mean, and also a martial arts expert. So I think it's very important to understand that they're carrying forward his traditions. I did get to meet Hunbat's daughters, beautiful, beautiful young women in Ohio at the Great Serpent Mound. And, I met him twice there. So I wish I had more information for you, Ted, but the information that I have is very limited from my own personal experience.
0: Let's go to first time caller Dave in Florida. Hello, David. Go ahead.
3: Yeah. Hi. Is this George?
0: It is.
3: Oh, hi. I'm Dave. You already said that. When I was a child, I had crystal radios, and the bigger the crystal was, the more reception I could get from the radio. They needed no batteries, no nothing. They used to sell them on fold-up tables in downtown Chicago. My dad bought me one that looked like a ballpoint pen, had one little earpiece, and an alligator clip that I'd hook to the radiator in a 100-unit apartment building, and sometimes I'd get Australia off the clouds and stuff. Has anybody ever tried just putting a stick-on headphone and a stylus to rub across the crystal? I mean, like I said, the bigger the crystal, the more reception and the further I could hear stuff.
0: Interesting question. What do you think, Sarah?
1: That is a really interesting question. I'm sitting here and writing this down. I'm actually going to try that. You know, I've got so many friends. And in fact, a very dear friend of mine was, he was an engineer in the Navy, and he's very, he's pretty smart when it comes to electronics. So I'm definitely going to try that. I'm sure somebody has done that somewhere. I have to admit that most of my studies with crystal skulls have been in meditation and not in actual listening. But now I want to. This is exciting. Yeah, this is good. I'm definitely going to try that. That's a great idea.
0: Let's go to Adam in Mississippi. Adam, go for it.
4: Hey, George. Hey, I had to call in for my question, but before that, I wanted to say, during the Civil War, the Illuminati had been long since disbanded, and they bounced back in 1898. The grassroots movement, and then they finally took power in 1933. So the South did not have any shape, form, or any funding from the Illuminati at that time at all.
0: Okay.
4: And the Confederacy did not either. So I just wanted to, because I'm doing a little research, but here's my question. Yeah. So did you notice the crystal skulls and Bega spears are really old, and is there a connection somehow? And another thing is the crystal skull the face of the Santa Moretti?
0: What's a Santa Moretti?
4: It's the Halloween religion of the Mexican culture.
0: Santeria.
4: Yeah.
0: Santeria, you mean? All right, go ahead, Sarah.
1: Well, honoring the Day of the Dead. And again, here it is. You're asking me things off the top of my head, and I can't throw it out there with you, but I know exactly what you're talking about. You know, that is definitely one of the ways of ancestor worship. And in fact, it's interesting. I'm, you can't see it now, but I'm wearing, you know, the same thing on my t-shirt right now. I actually have a sleeve of tattoos, and I have several of those skulls on my arm, because it's part of who I am and what I practice. So, you know, there we go again with ancestor worship. So, and what does it really bring forward? See, the Day of the Dead is really a very beautiful, beautiful time. It is not meant to be scary. It is not meant to be something to be, it is actually an incredibly sacred time for that culture.
0: Let's go to Mayette in New York. Hello, Mayette.
5: Thank you so much. Such an excellent program. And I have to say this. I am so relieved that you and Tom got us the voice of Cornelius. Cornelius, please call me, because you sound kind of strained and anxious. So, you know, we need to put our two heads together for what you need there. But my question, Reverend, I have a brief three-part question. First, I'd like to know how you cleanse and charge the skull, and how the name came about, and also what stones that you amplify it with. I'd also like to know, because it is a form of divination, I have a crystal ball, about to have a black obsidian mirror, and it can be used for yoga, meditation, healing. So I'd like you to talk about that aspect. And lastly, as a Jungian psychologist, that really got my attention. And I came across it recently in reading Patrick King's book, How to Read People Like a Book. And brings up Jung regarding the shadow. And so explain to very, very smart coasties what the shadow is, how we all have it, and what you can do to heal it, in a manner of speaking. And if you have my questions, George, I hope he's had his ears peeled. I'll listen over the air. Thank you so much.
0: All right, Sarah, take the last question first, and then we'll go to the other two.
1: Okay. Well, I mean, her 3-point, actually it was 4 points, you know, cleansing and charging crystals. There are so many different ways. And I think, of course, that you want to, follow your own culture's way of doing that. But I think in general, I am a huge fan of moon bathing. You know, I'm one of those weirdos that actually puts gallons of water out there in crystal jugs. And I use that in my cooking and taking care of my animals, et cetera, et cetera. But, cleansing under a full moon, full moonlight. I also really recommend, quickly, you know, sage is always for blessing. And in my tradition, you don't want to cleanse something with sage. If you want to cleanse something, use, holy water. If you can, you know, holy water is something basically you can just pray over, and it becomes holy. How about that? But, cleansing is Palo Santo, frankincense, myrrh, those kinds of things. Cedar is very good for cleansing. Blessing, you want to use sage. So cleansing and blessing and charging, and also just, I think, here we go again. It's like I've got the woo on one side, and on the other side, you know, I have the common sense thing. As for the kinds of crystals that I put around my various crystal skulls, and again, this is where I have to go with that internal kind of sensation and feeling. I think all of us know somehow where true north is. So we're guided towards something. Some people use muscle testing. And for you really smart coasties, and you all are, I don't care, all of you are. If you're listening to this show, then you know how to to be part of something really, really good. But I would recommend selenite. Selenite around any crystal is really, or just, you know, I have a Himalayan, however you say that. I have one of those lamps in every room in my house, actually. And I got them when they were really cheap, by the way, way back when. I have people come visit me and they're like, wow, where'd you get these? Like years ago, before they were popular. And, you know, to make a long story even longer or a long explanation, for the final part of that question with regard to Jungians, the idea of the shadow, you know, that I want to actually segue away from that because I'm not entirely certain that I know that I brought it up with regard to looking at our skull and having ourselves reflected back at us. But the shadow, I think, and in my training and in what I know, is not something to fear. It is something to know and to sit inside of and to get to understand from a really visceral place too. It is a very real part of who and what we are. And this is why when people talk about fear, fear is not evidence of anything. And in fact, F-E-A-R, fear, is false evidence appearing real. And I think that's what the shadow is.
0: And how did you get the name Leah Rose for your skull?
1: Right. That, actually I didn't. That was my girlfriend. She picked when we went to the store in, Port Townsend, she kept hearing the name Leah, and it was something that she heard. And, the rose part of that was because of the rose quartz, I believe. And the name Leah Rose has always just stuck with it. And I haven't felt anything different or heard anything different, actually. So,
0: did you ever get the feeling that it was staring at you?
1: All the time. In fact, I've got her sitting here on my desk, and occasionally the light will shift and change, and her expression will shift and change too. And you know, is that my mind playing games on me? No, it's hard, cold fact. The light's changing in the room.
0: The eyes don't blink on you, do they?
1: I'm looking at her right now and waiting for that to happen. No, they don't, actually. They wink, though, occasionally.
0: Her lips don't move?
1: No. In fact, here's the interesting thing. Crystal skulls don't have lips, you know?
0: Really?
1: No. So, you know, it's these sacred objects that we have are very important to keep in a category of that element of being sacred. We can do that with a rosary. We can do that with a ceremonial cup, you know, the chalice, you know, all these legends that we have around these objects. But I want people to remember that they don't need to make something ancient in order to make it meaningful.
0: We're going to come back and wrap things up with you, Sarah, in just a moment, right here on Coast to Coast AM.
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0: And welcome back to George Norrie, along with Sarah Nash. Sarah, thank you for being on the program. When does your book, The Endarkenment Principle, come out?
1: I'm looking to the beginning of early 2027, so early next year. My book is basically about what happens after the veil of ignorance lifts.
0: Doing what you're doing. You're doing a great job for us. And by the way, when discussing angels, guides, and loved ones in the spiritual realm, you got to include the direct voice of medium, the late Hans Christian King.
2: I want to hear that voice. Hi, Hans.
3: There you are.
2: There you are. How have you been?
3: I've been absolutely wonderful. Thank you for asking.
2: It's always great to hear your voice.
3: Thank you. It's been a while.
2: Oh, my God. It has. I remember we had lunch. Yeah. Then I think you were on the show back in February of 2012. And then you joined the other side for a while and then came back from the spirit world or something.
3: I just needed a vacation.
2: Well, that's good.
3: Good to hear your voice, my friend. Of course, I can hear you all the time. I can hear you every night.
2: That's right. Where are you living these days?
3: Well, believe it or not, I'm still in Asheville for half the year, and I'm in Mexico for the other half.
2: Oh, you are? Wow.
3: Yeah, I'll be leaving out of here. Well, I've had a home there now for 19 years. So
2: are you going to crawl over a wall when you come back, or what?
3: I don't think so.
2: Oh, my hands. I got to tell you, so much going on in this country over the years that we've last talked. But your new work, Guided, is fantastic. And I got it in two forms. I got it in the hardcover and the paperback.
3: Yeah, I think we sent you the galley, and then we sent you the paperback.
2: Yeah, we got both of them. So that's cool. And people
3: I'm very proud of it. It's probably one of the finest things that I've ever been able to bring forward from spirit to the public. And it's just, I think it's beautifully created, and I'm very, very proud of it. It took us 10 years.
2: Well, what was so amazing is I really didn't realize 60 years you've been doing this. Wow.
3: Yeah.
2: Michael,
3: yeah, I've been doing it since I was 12.
2: I was going to say, what were you, 10 years old when you started?
3: Just about 12. Yeah, and I'll be 74 on my next birthday.
2: How did this all happen for you?
3: You know, people always ask me that. It's a wonderful question, and my answer is I didn't know it wasn't. I always had it. I thought everybody had the same thing that I did. I didn't realize that I was not better then, but, you know, a little unique. And so I would talk to the spirit, and then, you know, they would say, tell so-and-so this or tell so-and-so that. I think when I really knew that spirit got their attention, when they told me one Christmas where my parents had hidden all the presents in the neighbor's garage. And I said, I know where those presents are. They're in so-and-so's garage. And he happened to be a policeman, is her next door. And they said, how could he know that? Well, I didn't, you see. I was told that. I myself can do nothing. I listen and I give the information out to the spirit. And that's what this book has enabled me to do. You know, this is 60 years accumulation of teachings and truths.
2: Are the same spirits that were with you then still with you now?
3: Absolutely. Now, it's a very good question, because, George, what they do from time to time, based on who the client is, some are gifted a little better with working with this kind of a situation or that kind of a situation. Most often they join together in giving a statement to someone with all of their intentions to bring everything into it. One particular guidance, Sebastian, is my main guide. I've had him since I was 3 years of age. And they really have a contingency and a plan for everything in your life, because they have the other half of your blueprint. You know, they have a copy in the spirit, and you have your copy, which was stapled to your behind when you were born.
2: Can we move and alter these events in our lives based on what spirits would tell us?
3: One of the great gifts that the universe gives us is free will. And while the less

0: dharmas is be conscious of everything that comes out of your mouth. Be conscious of how you treat other people, because you're literally compounding your dharma. You're not careful.
1: Well, and we are at a time period right now, Hans. It's worse, I think, than what it was 5 years ago when we last talked, and even before that.
0: I absolutely agree with you. I absolutely agree with you. I'm utterly amazed. I'm not going to get into politics. I don't do that. But I am utterly amazed at what is happening to certain parts of the world.
1: I mean, you look at the big picture. So what is the big picture for us over the next 5 or 10 years?
0: All right. I hope everybody can hear this. This sounds kind of corny, but it's true. You cannot shine the dark and the light. The light will always prevail, even though it may get pitch black. The light will pierce the dark always. It always has. It always will. But man's inhumanity to his fellow man is shocking. That's the only, you know, the only thing I can say. When you live outside of this country, you see how, when you look back and you watch the news and you look back, you see how divided the country is. You see how angry people are. And it will change. That's a guaranteed fact. It will change.
1: For the better.
0: Oh, absolutely.
1: That's good.
0: Absolutely. Because if I thought that this is what there was, I'd have been out of here years ago. I know better.
1: We're coming up to a season, the Christmas time, which one of my favorite times. And I always remember, Hans, the book, It's a Wonderful, the movie, It's a Wonderful Life,
0: by
1: Jimmy Stewart. And there were so many messages in that movie. If you really looked at the movie.
0: Right. Very subtle, some of them.
1: Yep. And it reminds me a lot about you and your teachings, because, you know, you have preached, and I don't mean in a ministerial role, but you have preached the goodness of humanity.
0: Yes.
1: I think as long as I've known you, and I got to believe way before that. Am I right?
0: Yes. I believe in the goodness of humanity because I know that each one of us is a representative of the Great Spirit. Each one of us are just, I like to say, we're just baby angels having a human experience. I'm sure you've heard put in different ways. But we're just baby angels having a human experience. So that we, our source, our resource, which is part of what this book is about, tells us how to go back and connect with that resource and learn that we're not alone. But the media, and George, I'm going to get myself in trouble here, but I think social media needs to be redirected towards a lot more good than it is doing to them.
1: Oh, I think you're right. Absolutely.
0: Especially the children. Yeah. I'm very concerned for the children, to be very honest with you. I'm going to be doing a book for children down the road here. I have to say, give a shout-out to Simon & Schuster. They have absolutely been wonderful to me.
1: Good publishers.
0: They are just absolute angels for me, and I'm very grateful for all they have done.
1: And speaking of angels, are spirit guides angels, or is that something else?
0: No. Angels, you know, the good book says that God will send the angels to take charge over you. You know, so there's angels in England where I found out exactly who I was and what I did. They're called guides, okay? I have what's called in England controls. Controls are the guides that help me to help the others. One thing I'd like everybody to know is no matter how dark it looks, they have an avenue out of it. No matter what it looks like, I don't care what it looks like, there is a way that you can bring yourself back into your own light, reconnect with your own source. Because we've lost our connection, George. I'm sure you believe that. We've lost our connection to source. And what the book is about, what my life has been about, is reminding people who they really are. See, I learned a long time ago from Spirit that who someone was and their behavior are entirely two different things.
1: I think we've also lost our way.
0: We have. We've absolutely lost our way. We've gotten so far away from truth, so far away from kindness, from generosity of heart, generosity of spirit. You know, when I travel and I go to other countries, I see what we would consider the poorest of the poor. They're always smiling, George.
1: Yeah.
0: They're always smiling. They're always happy. How are you, Mr. King, today? These people don't have 25 cents. But that's not where their happiness comes from.
1: They're happy inside.

0: they're happy inside. And that's what I'm talking about. Returning people to their source will make an enormous difference. And as you know, I've seen over 60,000 people, George, in one-hour sessions, half-hour sessions, 60,000. And I have watched the consistency that the truth of Spiritism has in their life. Their fears disappear. Their anger disappears. When they understand that they're not here by accident, but by design, and what the heck is the design? Well, that's part of my work. We show you what the design is for you. That's what the book is about, so we can reach more people and help explain it to them.
1: As a direct voice medium, do you also get a lot of spirits coming to you saying, I need to get this word out? I need people to understand this?
0: Absolutely.
1: How does that happen?
0: I have a certain channel that I go to, and I leave myself available for where they may be coming from. So I don't just work daily with individuals. I also work with world events. And so the spirit comes to me and tells me, I mean, I'm just one of many. I'm sure you're one of the same as I am. And they come to you and they say, you know, this is important to us. See if you could add a positive voice to this or add a positive voice. As I remember when they were tearing down the Berlin Wall, Spirit was very involved with that. Mm-hmm. I think I talked to you at lunch about that.
1: Right.
0: And so that's why I think your show does such an incredible job, is because it shines many lights on one subject. So if somebody doesn't look at it this way, they might look at it that way. And so you bring these different people and authors and professionals on board to help people to see what can be. I am not a conspiracy theorist. I have friends that are, and I love them to pieces, but I'm personally not. I believe, from working with Spirit this long, that the master plan is so huge that the light governs the master plan. Therefore, we cannot fail. But our mind chatter, I'll be known when I pass over one of these days, now hopefully not too soon, but when I pass over, I will be known for discussing the mind chatter. I said on a show, Georgia, you know, 3 or 4 years ago, a TV show, they asked me what I thought the most destructive force in the universe is. So I said, human mind chatter.
1: Oh, there's no doubt. Yeah.
0: And when we learn to control human mind chatter, we learn to control anger, hatred, greed, and open ourselves up to all the possibilities that are there for humanity.
1: What?
0: We are basically a good people.
1: Why do you think the hatred and everything that's going on right now has magnified itself so much since 5-10 years ago?
0: There is a huge dividing line between, and I've said this now for at least 5 years, if we don't get the inequality in income, in health care, in care period, if we don't get that adjusted to down from where the top 1 or 10%, whatever, is raking in all the money and the middle class is getting nothing and the poor people are getting even less, then at some point you're going to have anger. That anger will lead to some kind of a revolution, and I think that's exactly what you see happening now.
1: I call it this divide between the haves and the have-nots.
0: Absolutely, George. Absolutely. And it has brought down other great empires. We need to be aware, and we need to be careful.
1: Say what you will about Saudi Arabia, and boy, there's lots of things
0: to
1: say.
0: There's a lot to say.
1: They at least know the secret to keep their little kingdom going and keep the sheiks of Saudi Arabia, the Al Sauds, in power, because they do distribute a lot of the wealth to the people of Saudi Arabia.
0: The same in Abu Dhabi and the United Arab Emirates. They take the wealth and they share it with their people.
1: Call it buying them off, whatever you want to call it.
0: I don't care what it is, but it raises the quality, George, of the human beings in the kingdoms. We don't do that here. We let...
1: I think in Alaska...
0: Yeah. Well,
1: they,
0: Alaska shares its oil revenue.
1: That's right. Isn't that amazing?
0: Yeah. They cut a check for every legal resident of the state of
1: Alaska.
0: Alaska, thank you.
1: We should do that here as a nation.
0: We have the money to do it. It's not that we don't have the money. We have the money. And but I have been a big champion of social injustice. I think injustice, allowing poor people to exist in our nation, 40-some million is unexplainable to the rest of the world. We can't explain ourselves.
1: And they're homeless.
0: I was taking a taxi ride the other day to the airport in Cancun, and the taxi driver, a fellow by the name of Jose, he said to me, "Can I ask you, sir, a question?"
1: And he was Mexican?
0: He was Mexican. He was driving the taxi. And he says, "Why are the people in your country so afraid of everything?" He said, "For heaven's sakes, who's coming to get you?" He said, "I was visiting in your country," he said, "with my wife and daughter." He said, "We took her to Disneyland."
1: The late Hans Christian King, I miss him. For Dan Galante, Tom Danheiser, Sue Trikas, Lex Lonehood, Sean Latasseur, Alec Fernandez, Tim Banal, Mary Berry, George Knapp, Richard Serrett, and Connie Willis, I'm George Norrie, somewhere out there on Coast to Coast AM. We'll see you on our next edition. Until then, be safe, everyone.

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5: ABC News, I'm Dave Packer. The GOP midterm convention is a wrap. President Trump closed out the night. ABC's Jay O'Brien in Dallas says that the president kept the focus on himself.
6: Do me a favor. That's somewhat of the verbiage he used. Go out and do me this big favor of saying that I'm on the ballot, pretending in the word that he so often used, that I'm on the ballot, trying to get that base of Trump voters who might not be so inclined to go out in a non-general election year out.
5: And to try and seal the deal with American voters, he repeated his proposal of sending every adult citizen $5,000 if Republicans keep control of the House and the Senate. Anthropic is stating in a newly released report that it blocked possible efforts to build biological weapons. The Coast Guard says it located a 15-year-old boy Monday who had been lost at sea for 3 days, laying on a capsized boat off Alaska's coast. Two family members who were also with him drowned before they could be rescued. This is ABC News. An Ohio jury has convicted a former Traverse City attorney of attempted murder for the 2025 attempted shooting of his ex-wife. ABC's Whit Johnson reports.
7: No! No!
8: A woman's terrifying cell phone video shown in court. The moment her ex-husband storms a packed restaurant, points a gun at her, and tries to pull the trigger. The gun's safety still on, likely saving her life. You see a waiter rushing in from behind, grabbing the gunman. Multiple patrons helping to tackle him to the ground. That waiter says he feared for his life.
9: The only thing I was thinking was I'm going to die the whole time. I thought we were all going to be shot.
8: Police arresting 43-year-old Matthew Exton, who was an attorney at the time. A jury now convicting him on multiple charges.
5: After President Trump posted images on social media suggesting the state of New Mexico be renamed New America, New Mexico's congressional delegation is calling on Apple and Google to publicly commit to keeping the state's name on their maps. Dave Packer, ABC News.
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0: From the heartland of America and the gateway to the West, good morning, good evening, wherever you may be across the nation, around the world. I'm George Norrie, and this is Coast to Coast AM. Later tonight, the power of crystal skulls. Here's what's happening. The U.S. Central Command said that American forces have redirected 96 commercial vessels to ensure total compliance with the ongoing blockade of Iranian ports. More than 50 vessels supporting humanitarian aid have been allowed to pass through, according to CENTCOM. With more on today's activities, here's our Tom Danheiser. Tommy, what's up?
1: Well, George, CENTCOM has confirmed the 96 commercial ships traveling into or out of Iranian ports have been redirected, and the 50 vessels carrying humanitarian aid have been allowed to pass through the Strait of Hormuz. The maritime enforcement coincides with active exchanges in the Persian Gulf and Gulf of Oman, where U.S. forces recently destroyed multiple Iranian oil tankers following missile attacks targeting American naval warships. The conflict between the U.S. and Iran has reached its highest level of escalation since the war began 6 months ago. Yemen's Iran-backed Houthi rebels are advancing along the Red Sea coast and threatening to gain more leverage over the Bab el-Mandeb Strait, a strategic waterway located between the Arabian Peninsula and the Horn of Africa and one of the world's most important trade routes. The Houthis reported about 40 airstrikes were launched by Saudi Arabia following their attacks on oil facilities and civilian infrastructure. U.S. President Donald Trump has said the U.S. is winning its conflict with Iran and suggested renaming the Strait of Hormuz after himself. Meanwhile, Secretary of State Marco Rubio said the U.S. military will continue targeting Iranian oil tankers in retaliation for attacks on American warships and in a bid to squeeze Tehran economically. And there we go, George.
0: All right. Thank you, Tom. Travelers could soon be allowed to bring full water bottles through some airport security checkpoints, a major shift from longstanding airport security restrictions. The TSA is weighing whether to allow TSA pre-check passengers to bring water bottles through security checkpoints, according to reports. The change would apply to a select number of airports across the United States. Lindsay Clancy's attorney is asking a judge to acquit her after a mistrial was declared on Friday, arguing the trial evidence was legally insufficient to prove she was criminally responsible for killing her children. The 36-year-old Clancy faced three counts of first-degree murder in connection with the slayings of her children, 5-year-old Cora, 3-year-old Dawson, 8-month-old Callan, who were discovered strangled at the family's home in January of 2023. The judge, William Sullivan, declared a mistrial Friday after jurors could not agree on a unanimous verdict, with the panel split 11-1. Sad story there. Annual U.S. cancer deaths tied to alcohol consumption more than doubled over a three-decade period, according to a recent study led by researchers at the Sylvester Comprehensive Medical Center at the University of Miami. Researchers analyzed more than 30 years of data from the Global Burden of Disease study to track the trends. Recent U.S. food recalls, including products contaminated with salmonella, listeria, undeclared allergens, foreign objects, with multiple notices issued by the FDA and USDA in August, September of this year, they include jalapenos, powdered milk, cinnamon, cookies, candies, eggs, shrimp, and various prepared foods, as reported in FDA recall alerts and foodsafety.gov listings. Food safety coach Jeff Nelkin is with us here. Jeff, are we doing a good job catching this stuff? It seems like it happens after the fact.
2: Well, you know, we're doing a better job. We have fewer people involved, so there have been cutbacks. So there are both two sides to the argument that, A, we're cutting back staffing so that it slows down our response time. And then, of course, looking at and interviewing people takes several weeks of processing. So there's just a wide variety of concerns that we have to start taking a look at. And especially if you're cutting back staffing in these areas and that you are concerned, it gives you the impression that this is the point at which the highest level of people not being trusting of what's going on when it comes to food safety, you know, for all the people in our country.
0: Jeff, what was it that got you involved in food safety?
2: I went to school a long time ago and went into food technology. And part of the food safety program was looking at how to extend the life of food. And I was always curious why, you know, chemicals were involved. And the people involved said, Jeff, it's all about longevity. The longer you can keep food on the shelf, the more profits we make.
0: And what's that new website you got, Jeff?
2: Jeff Nelken at foodsafety.com.
0: That's your email. What's the website?
2: Just Jeff Nelken at cs.com.
0: All right, great. Thank you, Jeff. And here's Kevin Randall, of course, with his weekly report on what's going on in the skies. He's a retired Army Lieutenant Colonel, served three wars for us. Kevin, what's up?
3: Well, good evening, George.
0: Hi, buddy.
3: There are times when an interesting older cold case becomes hot again, such as the case of the UFO encounter from Cherry Creek, New York on August 19, 1965. The initial investigation was conducted by Jeffrey J. Gow of the old NICAP organization. He was on the scene within a matter of hours conducting interviews with the witnesses, and even the Air Force indirectly used his research in their investigation. According to the Project Blue Book record card, I quote, a silver object 50 feet long and 30 feet thick, end quote, was reported by Harold Butcher, the 16-year-old witness. He said that he had been in the barn milking the cows when the bull began to make a lot of racket, and I quote again, like I have never heard come from the animal before, end quote. Butcher went to the window to see what was bothering the bull, and beyond it was a football-shaped object. He said that as it descended, the radio in the barn was filled with static and the motor of the tractor that ran the milking machine failed. There were other EM effects reported, and there was a red vapor that drifted down from the UFO. The sighting was corroborated by his brother, Robert. Others who initially ran outside didn't see the UFO. Neighbors did report interference with their televisions. Gow reported that Kathleen Broham and three others watched the UFO when it returned about 30 minutes later. Five Air Force investigators were on the scene the next day. Although they found a purplish fluid, the consensus was that it was terrestrial. A state trooper found several places where the sod had been disturbed, where the UFO had hovered the night before. In the end, the Air Force labeled the case as unidentified. I found the case interesting because of the multiple witnesses, the EM effects, and the possible landing traces. All interesting effects of the landing, but nothing that was concrete. Then in 1996, Robert Gagansky, using Gow's report as a baseline, began his own investigation. He noted other sightings in the area at the time, which added a note of credibility to the initial sighting. Gagansky learned about the holes that Butcher had found in 1965. The holes were 2 to 3 feet deep and might have been made by the UFO's landing gear. More importantly, however, Gagansky learned of a man named Charlie Kerr, who said the flying saucer had landed on his property, which was about 2 miles from the Butcher farm. Gagansky said that he had been unable to find Kerr after so many years. Then, while giving a presentation in 2009, a man stood up and yelled, and I quote, I'm Charlie Kerr, end quote. Kerr said that he'd been working in his barn when the dogs began barking and howling. He looked out the window and saw a silver-gray saucer with a dome sitting on the ground. Kerr said the Air Force investigators had told him it was 60 feet in diameter. That's kind of an interesting point. The Air Force was telling him about the size of the object. The UFO sat on three legs. A ladder dropped out, and a small humanoid in a shiny silver suit climbed down. Kerr estimated that he was between 30 and 42 inches tall. He walked beneath the UFO, reached up for about 30 seconds, and then returned to the ladder. Once inside, the ladder retracted. Kerr's wife called the local police, and Air Force officers arrived to investigate. There, they found some impressions where the UFO had landed, but Kerr didn't remember if plaster casts had been made. Before they left, one of the airmen said to Kerr, and I quote, you didn't see a thing, end quote. Gagansky reported some of the details from his 2009 telephone interview with Kerr differed from those of his 2011 in-person interview. Gagansky thought it might be the vagaries of a long-term memory. Gagansky concluded that Kerr seemed sincere and didn't elaborate on his memories, and that's what we have for tonight, George.
0: And Kevin, how's your new book, UFO Sightings and Alien Visitations, doing?
3: It's doing really good, and I thank you for the help and the mention of the book. And I would like to mention that a book that I did, a science or action adventure book, Global War, just dropped last week as well. So I've got two books that just came out.
0: Good for you, and thank you for what you do. Kevin Randall with his weekly UFO report. Tomorrow marks the 25th anniversary of the tragic 9/11 attack. Nearly 3,000 people lost their lives. Take a moment tomorrow to reflect that we will never, ever forget what they went through and what we've all gone through since then. 25 years, it's hard to believe. On our Friday show, we will talk with a survivor of 9/11, by the way. In a moment, the Illuminati. What is it and who is it? When we come right back on Coast to Coast AM.
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0: And welcome back to Coast. George Norrie with you. Isaac Weishaupt with us, an author, researcher, and podcaster. His work explores the hidden meanings behind pop culture, conspiracies, esoteric philosophy. Isaac has a background in engineering and a deep interest in occult systems, which help him bridge the gap between mainstream entertainment and the arcane by decoding the symbols, rituals, and belief systems woven into films, music, and celebrity culture. He was last on Coast to Coast about several months ago with Richard Serrett. Hello, Isaac. Welcome back.
1: Hey, George. My pleasure to be back here, and talking to you is a real honor for me, so thank you very much.
0: Looking forward to this. How did you get involved studying the Illuminati?
1: Well, you know, I was born and raised in the 80s and 90s, so I was always intrigued by the pop culture elements of secret societies and aliens and that kind of thing, right, with shows like X-Files. And it was, I was in the military. I was stationed over in South Korea doing a short tour when 9/11 happened. And one of the guys I worked with was telling me that I needed to read a book about the Illuminati and the New World Order by a guy named Bill Cooper. So I get back to the States and I buy Behold a Pale Horse, and I still got it. It's the first edition. And that book opened my mind up to all these kinds of, at the time, very exotic ideas. I didn't even know what any of these secret societies were. And then I got into researching David Icke and watching his lectures, and all this sort of became a fascination with me, an obsession of trying to understand what was going on with all of these groups. And in 2011, I started a blog, which it's IlluminatiWatcher.com, which I'm saying that because I got to explain my name, because I know to the astute listener, they're going to say, hey, wait a minute, this guy's name is Isaac Weishaupt? That's related to Adam Weishaupt, the founder of the Illuminati. Well, it's a pseudonym, okay? That's not my real name.
0: Okay.
1: It was a very foolish pseudonym I chose many years ago. But yeah, I was always fascinated by these like secret machinations, and I just always knew there was something going on beneath the surface, right? Like I was raised watching Stanley Kubrick movies. I saw Eyes Wide Shut in the theater in 99. Mm-hmm. And you know, Eyes Wide Shut is just loaded with all this sort of hidden esoteric idea of secret societies.
0: That's one of the classics, isn't it?
1: Yeah, it's absolutely fascinating. I've done many episodes on it. I did a lecture on it down in Las Vegas. And I think Kubrick was genuinely on the pulse of everything that was going on. I mean, if you look at 2001, A Space Odyssey, the man was, you know, 70, 80 years ahead of his time with understanding how AI was going to work. Even something as simple as the iPad type devices that they used. It's also fascinating when you look at his stuff through a lens of today. When you look back through the films, you can see that there seems to be a hidden message he was trying to convey to us. And that's kind of what leads me down this path of trying to research the Illuminati and all these secret societies is how it relates to pop culture, because I find pop culture and the occult a very fascinating overlap of topics.
0: Isaac, do you think the rituals that were in the movie Eyes Wide Shut continue today?
1: Absolutely. Absolutely. If you watch the movie, in the there's a final dialogue that Ziegler has with Bill Harford, which is Tom Cruise's character. And he basically lays out an idea that one could relate to the Jeffrey Epstein stuff. He kind of implies that, hey, there's a lot of people in here that you don't want to actually know who they are. This is very dangerous for you. And then implies that there's like a blackmail element to all of this. And, you know, without going too deep into the weeds on Kubrick, I read several books about the making of Eyes Wide Shut, which included a book called Cult and Occult by Peter Brooksmith. I bought this book from England. It was hard to track down, but this was the book that Kubrick used to analyze or to prepare to make Eyes Wide Shut, specifically the how do I say this properly on the radio, the scene where there's a lot of the controversial scene in Eyes Wide Shut, right?
0: And yeah.
1: In the book, the passage he was reading goes much darker than that. It goes into this concept of shunamitism, which is absorbing the energy of other people. And this is what I think could be related to this theory that there's, you know, 20 to 25 minutes cut out from the movie, which, by the way, Vivian Kubrick just recently came out and said that that wasn't true. I don't know. I obviously wasn't there, but if I'm understanding what he was researching for the film, I would believe that there's something darker that he was trying to expose to us through that film.
0: It was one strange movie, though, wasn't it?
1: Yeah, absolutely. Yeah, and you know, Kubrick was great at speaking to the subconscious. That's why his movies are just so fascinating. You know, I grew up watching A Clockwork Orange and The Shining, probably watched both of those too young, to be honest, but there was always something really interesting, and I think that I, like so many others, have a mind that is intrigued by the stuff that speaks to the subconscious. Like, I just finished writing a book about Twin Peaks and all of the occult symbolism in that show and the film and the books, because there's something that these artists are able to achieve when they create these films or any kind of work of entertainment or art. They're able to speak to the subconscious, and that's where it gets into this occult concepts that I really dig deep into with, you know, your Freud and Carl Jung and Edward Bernays and all that kind of stuff.
0: Isaac, what is the password?
1: It's Fidelio, as far as I know.
0: You got that right.
1: You know what's interesting, George? I don't want to hijack your show here with Kubrick talk, but the original password that they were planning on having for the movie was actually Oz, like Wizard of Oz. And that connects in so deeply with some of these crazy conspiracies about what they call going over the rainbow, which is about an MK Ultra trigger, which you also see in the movie because Bill Harford goes to the costume shop over the rainbow and under the rainbow. And again, this all ties into David Lynch as well. David Lynch obsessed with the Wizard of Oz. He thought about it every day. And, you see the DNA of Wizard of Oz and this idea of going into other realms. You see that in Eyes Wide Shut and in the world of Twin Peaks.
0: We don't hear too much about the Illuminati like we did 15, 20 years ago. Why is that?
1: Yeah, that's interesting. That's kind of when I started creating content about this stuff online back in 2011. That was the term, right? It was, it's like calling a tissue a Kleenex. It's kind of the brand name for just a group trying to control the masses. And, you know, if you want to rewind the clock, if we want to go back to the beginning of it all, this was actually the Bavarian Illuminati was the second name of this group. Because back in May 1st, 1776, Adam Weishaupt in Germany there, he had created what was called the Order of Perfectibilists, which it was only 2 years later that he changed the name to the Illuminated Ones or the Illuminati, with the whole idea being that they wanted to evolve man into something else. And part of that evolution was, of course, inspired by the Age of Enlightenment that was going on at the time. But what they wanted to do was ultimately get rid of all authority, all religious authority, all state authority. And they wanted a sort of a government run by scientists and philosophers. Now, this is going to be a recurring theme once you research this stuff, because you'll find all the way back through ideas of the Platonic Empire or Manly P. Hall, or Francis Bacon. They all wanted this sort of scientific government, which is part of what's called the Dark Enlightenment, which is kind of what's going on today. But to stick with the older Illuminati, what we're looking at is a secret society that wants to create a new world order to control the world. And their structure as a secret society means that they're doing things from the shadows. And that's what drives all the conspiracy theory and all the people intrigued by these ideas. You know, Adam Weishaupt said the strength of the order lies in its concealment. And that's where all the conspiracies start for the Illuminati.
0: Isaac, we're going to take a short break and come back and talk more about the Illuminati right here on Coast to Coast. Isaac Weishaupt with us, and we'll be back in a moment on Coast to Coast AM.
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1: Beg your pardon?
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1: We'll take your calls next hour with Isaac Weishaupt as we talk about the Illuminati. 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

0: And welcome back. George Norrie with you. Isaac Weishaupt with us. Isaac, in your opinion, who or what is the Illuminati?
1: Well, you know, I stand on the shoulders of giants, right? So I, reading books like Bill Cooper or James Shelby Downard, who discusses this from the perspective of what he calls the Freemasonic cryptocracy. He refers to it more of a secret society that isn't really held down to one specific set of constraints. And even Manly P. Hall, he said that the Illuminati was part of an even larger group. So what we're talking about is, I think David Icke kind of explained it best as like the spider web, and they kind of have different groups that run things in parallel to make things happen, right? And for me, my particular interests lie in occult symbolism, occult rituals, pop culture. And what I see when you ask, like, who is the Illuminati, I think it's people that are particularly using magical elements to change the world according to their will. And this is people like, you know, and I realize Aleister Crowley wasn't necessarily in the Illuminati, but he was a member of many esoteric orders and the Freemasons and so on. And I think the principles and the ideas of what he was doing are some of the things that are embodied by the quote unquote Illuminati of today, right? So like Aleister Crowley was doing rituals like the Amalantra working, where he was channeling Lamb, which was depicted as the first gray alien way back in 1917. And from there, Jack Parsons and L. Ron Hubbard, they were doing a altered version of the Amalantra called the Babylon working, which is what he used to manifest Marjorie Cameron. But the whole purpose for the Babylon working was to try to change the world as we know it. And it was the same exact goals of the Bavarian Illuminati, to get rid of religion, to change the social order into this other thing. And a lot of the ideas of the Illuminati, the Bavarian Illuminati, I should say, they sound okay. It sounds like, hey, every man should be free. We need equality. We need freedom from authoritarian regimes. And all those things sound nice on the surface. But what happens is you have to look at these orders and you find that within the orders, there's hierarchy. And it's actually authoritarian from within the order. That was one of the problems with Adam Weishaupt's Bavarian Illuminati, when I forget the name, one of the guys was the one who kind of like spilled the beans on what was going on in the group, because he was kind of ticked off by how Weishaupt was treating him. Mm-hmm. But that's the problem, is that they promise one thing, but in reality, what it is just another authoritarian control system.
0: I remember years ago talking about the Bohemian Grove. I haven't done that in years too, Isaac.
1: Right. Yeah. The Bohemian Grove. I mean, you know, I'm sure you and your listeners already know all this stuff, but like we're talking this Northern California small town where the most elite people, I guess, right? You're talking, military leaders, presidents, politicians, corporate CEOs, artists and entertainers. They all kind of meet together. It's this boys club. And there's a lot of conspiracies about what really goes on there. And I find it interesting that, you know, the Manhattan Project was cooked up there, which is what gives us the first atomic bomb test, which, again, I look at things through the lens of pop culture and the occult. So when we talk about the Manhattan Project, you know, James Shelby Downer talked about this in King Kill 33. He implies that the Trinity test was to split the atom, is to break down these opposing polarities. And this is all basically energy magic rituals that the Freemasonic cryptocracy, as he calls it, that the cryptocracy is doing. It's sort of like a universe ritual that we all are subjected to in some kind of way. And it's hard to explain exactly. I guess like a better example would be from King Kill 33, is that the purpose of all of that was to lead down the path of the assassination of JFK, a very traumatic event. It literally changed the world overnight, just like 9/11. These are all very traumatic events that they use in a form of sort of death and rebirth rituals, in a way, to try to instill this change into the population in the world, into a new system that they have planned for us.
0: It may have evolved, but I don't think it's gone away. Do you?
1: No, absolutely not. I think that it's actually moved into the technology realm. I think that when you look at what's going on with AI and Silicon Valley and the pervasive use of surveillance, right? You got all these like flock cameras, you've got all this legislation. Like there was an executive order signed last year to create basically a database that's consolidated with all the different branches of government. They would consolidate all the data from every person. And I think that what this is headed, what this heads towards is the plans of this philosophy called the Dark Enlightenment. And without going too deep in the weeds with the Dark Enlightenment already, but the idea is almost like what you see in the later seasons of HBO's Westworld, where they have this giant AI government. And it's sort of a precog system, a precognition system that predicts when someone's going to commit a crime so they can stop the crime before it happens, which is basically what those flock cameras are geared to do. Is they're collecting data, and eventually it will have an AI system with which it can prevent

0: AI system with which it can prevent crimes from happening?
1: That was my next question. A number of AI practitioners, investigators, executives, inventors are concerned that AI could kill off humanity. Do you think it could get that bad?
0: You know, that's like the question I'm grappling with, because on the one hand, I do think that a lot of these Silicon Valley techno elite types, I think that they've seen a lot of science fiction, and what they describe in their plans for us, in the Dark Enlightenment plans, and this gets supported by the philosophies of the accelerationists named Nick Land and Curtis Yarvin, who Curtis Yarvin is an influence on your Peter Thiels, your J.D. Vances. And these guys all want to pursue this philosophy through what they call neo-cameralism. It's a neo-reactionary idea, which basically means, hey, you know what? The Constitution is actually a poor system. We need to get rid of that, because what that does is that allows the masses, who are kind of too stupid to govern themselves, that allows them a little too much power. And what we need is a scientific government, an AI system, which, by the way, this is all what the plans are going back hundreds of years, all the way back through the Platonic Empire. This was the plan. But the Dark Enlightenment and the AI system, that is where they want to take it. Now they're telling us, hey, AI is going to, it could kill all of us. And I don't understand exactly how that could happen. I'm not saying that it can't. To me, I'm not personally kept up at night, because when I use the AI tools, I don't see it as being this system from which it could destroy us. I mean, I don't know exactly how they think that would work. I don't know if they think AI would sort of hack into the nuclear codes and launch off the missiles. I don't really know where they're getting at. But the thing that scares me more so than their idea that, you know, some kind of ChatGPT bot's going to get on the internet and do things is where all of this originated from. And that is from the 1990s. There was this group called the CCRU, it's called the Cybernetic Culture Research Unit. And this was over in England. It was this group that was run by Nick Land, that philosopher that is responsible for the accelerationist philosophy. And what they were doing is they were doing occult rituals. They were using Aleister Crowley type rituals to channel entities from another realm. Now, this other realm, they believe, was AI. They think AI was talking to them. And it gets really wacky. It gets into like H.P. Lovecraft entities. And anyway, they call it the outside. And the outside is this AI entity from the future that's pulling humanity down this path of creating and manifesting itself from the future. And that is like the scary part, is that they were talking about this back in the 90s. And these are the circles of philosophers that the people like Curtis Yarvin, Peter Thiel, and J.D. Vance roll in.
1: Thinking back to the movie 2001 Space Odyssey, didn't Hal try to kill Dave, the astronaut?
0: Exactly. Yes, that's exactly how it went down. Kubrick's got another one right. And if you get into, so Arthur C. Clarke wrote the novel 2001 Space Odyssey for the screenplay for Kubrick. And if you read the following three novels by Arthur C. Clarke, 2010, 2061, and 3001, you find that the progression of mankind is, it's almost a Kabbalistic philosophy, because what happens is that Commander Bauman, he goes on to become the Star Child, but then there's, I forget the name of the other astronaut that was on the craft. He's dead in 2001, but what happens by 3001, he's actually frozen in space, and this future civilization, a galactic civilization, picks him up, and they sort of thaw him out, and they say, hey, it's been 1,000 years, and boy, has a lot changed. And the things that have changed are, one, they no longer believe in God. Two, they actually are trying to evolve into something better, and that something better is digital consciousness, just like the monolith species was trying to show. They were trying to evolve mankind into this this digital consciousness, which is going to fulfill a lot of the plans that these occultists have, going back into the ideas of the Kabbalistic monad. But it's basically this idea of re-spiritualizing the material world.

0: Whatever happened to Skull and Bones? We used to hear a lot about them.
1: Yeah, I mean they're still running things, right? And the you know, we're talking about the Yale Skull and Bones, of course. There's only a handful of members that they choose every year, and they're interesting because they do a lot of those occult rituals that you see in so many secret societies. They have this element of people getting into intelligence agencies from the Skull and Bones. They have the rituals where they get into a coffin and they confess their most embarrassing secrets. And some even suggest that they perform a sexual act that gets filmed as a form of blackmail. And when you look at all that in light of, you know, like the Epstein files, you say, wow, that seems to be a common theme for these guys, is this weird sort of like blackmail initiation process of things happening in secret. But you know, a lot of the people involved in the current cabinet, they actually do have some Skull and Bones membership, so they're definitely still out there doing things.
0: In Space Odyssey, the second astronaut that was killed by hell was Dr. Frank Poole.
1: Ah, yes, there you go. Yep,
0: he was on a spacewalk when hell killed him, right?
1: Yeah, yep. And the books are really good. You know, and Arthur C. Clarke is an interesting guy because very controversial fellow there. But he had a certain perception that we were going to re-spiritualize the material world, which some various thinkers have had this idea, including some Christians, that were like, you know, I was just talking to Professor Diana Pasalka, and we were talking about Desjardins, and he was talking about the newest sphere, and he was a Christian, but he also had this vision of the future where mankind would end up living in this collected consciousness as a sort of, I don't know, evolved form. And that's kind of what happens here, is this idea that all these people can sort of surpass the material form of the human body and become something else.
0: It seems that all these organizations have gone undercover over the past few years. Is that your impression?
1: Yeah. Well, you know, I think it's interesting because with the internet, you've got a lot of exposing of these things, but there's a control system to control the narrative about what's going on. Like, for instance, and I can only speak on my experience, I've been kicked off of YouTube twice now, and I'm rebuilding for my third time. And the thing that gets me in trouble, believe it or not, it's not when I talk about the Illuminati or the Freemasons. It's actually when I talk about certain celebrities. And I don't want to say the name. I've committed to not saying their names anymore, but there's two very famous female singers that every time I bring them up, I get in trouble. And recently I had a video taken down, and I was being very factual about my information. But they don't like the light from which I present the symbolism that is in their music videos. And this one singer, she got me kicked off my second YouTube channel, shut down. So what I think is going on is that they're okay with a little bit of what they call revelation of the method. They're okay with us talking about secret societies controlling things and trying to move society in a certain direction. I think what they don't like is when you expose the techniques from which they do it, and that's through celebrity culture, symbolism, and different occult type aspects like that, like magic.
0: Whatever happened to Freemasonry? Is it still out there?
1: Yeah, you know, I mean, it's a kind of the most powerful secret society. And we're talking about, of course, people know by now, like speculative Freemasonry. And this is and there's different flavors of it. You know, you got the Blue Lodge, which is your first 3 degrees. And then you get into the other sort of rites, like York Rite or Scottish Rite. Most people talk about Scottish Rite Freemasonry. That's your 33 degrees. That most people are familiar with. But what's interesting to me is that when you get into understanding the rituals and the ideas, you see themes of resurrection. And it goes back into Hiram Abiff, who built Solomon's Temple, which ties in further back to Osiris. And that's what you find with all of these secret societies, like the Freemasons, is that it's actually based in a real heavy duty ancient occult practice. And I think that what they're trying to do is instill this into today's society with today's humanity, with like this death and resurrection idea that man can somehow become God.
0: Isaac, where do we get your book, The Dark Path?
1: Well, you can get it on Amazon. I narrated it for Audible, or you can get signed copies at occultsymbolism.com.
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0: off to a nursing home and you may not even have considered all the options that are available to you.
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0: 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You need a running start. 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
3: 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And Sunday, the 27th, take home a commemorative placard celebrating the future Mariners Hall of Famer.
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6: 9/11, 25 years later, I'm Chuck Sievertson. Americans today mark a quarter century since those terrorist attacks. Ceremonies are planned across the country, including in New York City, which will hold its annual event at Ground Zero. ABC's Olivia Rubin.
7: Today, a seventh moment of silence will be held to honor the lives lost in later years from 9/11-related illnesses. More than 9,000 people, including 453 New York City firefighters, a toll that now exceeds the number killed on the day itself, some dying from cancers related to toxic air at Ground Zero.
6: President George W. Bush was visiting a Florida elementary school when his chief of staff whispered, "The World Trade Center has been struck." Second grade teacher next to him, Sandra Daniels, remembers it well.
8: Knew something was wrong because that was not supposed to happen. And his entire demeanor changed.
6: This is ABC News. The FBI arrested a California football mom for allegedly taking hundreds of thousands in stolen fundraising for the team.
9: Orange County authorities say Julie Molina, treasurer of the Booster Club, boosted more than $400,000 to pay off her mortgage and her credit cards. A real gut punch to the high school football team and donors, says Max Duncan, the mayor of Aliso Viejo.
10: It'll feel like a gut punch to all the people who went out there and raised the money and put on all the events.
9: The 56-year-old is charged with wire fraud that could get her 80 years if convicted. She allegedly hid the payments with made-up reports, her husband saying he had no idea how the house got paid for.
11: I really don't know anything.
9: Wayne Cabot, ABC News.
6: Firefighters continue their search in the Philippines aboard a charred ferry two nights after a fire on board left five people dead, at least 84 others missing. Rescuers report lingering heat and smoke have prevented an extensive search of the ship so far. Many hoping clearer conditions today could allow them to free trapped passengers. Chuck Sievertson, ABC News.
12: 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I've been surfing here since I was a kid. 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

0: And welcome back, George Norrie, along with Isaac Weishaupt, as we talk about strange groups. Isaac, these groups like the Illuminati, the Bohemian Grove, Skull Bones, the Freemasons, do they do some good?
1: That's a good question. Do they do some good? I mean, I guess it depends on your perspective of things, right? One thing that I see in common with a lot of these groups, they seem to have a problem with religion, particularly Christianity. So, I mean, if one doesn't like religion or Christianity, then I suppose you would think that's good. My problem with that is that when you get down into it, you'll find that oftentimes these groups, they subscribe to some level of Gnosticism or Luciferianism, meaning that they worship their own system, right? Like it's their system is a worship of, sometimes it's referred to as the sun or Sirius or the blazing star in Freemasonry. But these things all go back to this idea of Lucifer as this sort of force that's trying to enlighten or help mankind, kind of like the Prometheus, right? Stealing the flame from the gods to help humanity. And that's how they view the technology, is that this is the tool given to us by these outside forces, these rebel forces, trying to break us free from what they believe to be a prison planet. That's why they don't have a problem with this idea of uploading our minds into a digital matrix, because they want to escape this material prison that they believe that we are in.
0: Let's go to the phones. East of the Rockies, Josh is with us in the state of Michigan. Hello, Josh. Go ahead.
2: Gentlemen, awesome show. And when you have these different groups, there's always a veil of secrecy to them. A lot of people get confused by it. I think a lot of times, a lot of these groups are just totally innocent. But you do have very religious people who don't like when you tamper with their flock. They don't want to be told that maybe there is not this, it isn't that. But it is 9/11, and I just think people should know, like you talk about groups, the fastest growing group in America is Islam, and America is changing considerably. It's turning into a third world country. You have a mayor in New York who's has friends that sided with the 19 hijackers on 9/11. You have communists running for mayor in Los Angeles. In Dearborn, Michigan, you have a mayor who's a Islamic. So it is changing America. But did we really vote for this? I mean, I know there will always be different groups, but did we vote for America to be turned into a third world country? Because the political establishment and the corporate establishment want legal immigration. They want the third world is coming here to change America forever. I mean, what do they gain out of this? I mean, they live in gated communities. But what does it mean if you live in a gated community? Is that a free country? No, it isn't, right?
0: They seem to get cheap labor, do they not, Isaac?
1: You know, I kind of have a different take on some of that stuff. I think that the control system, they like to sell us things based on fear. There's always this exchange of supposed safety in exchange for privacy, right? Like that's what they did with 9/11. They passed the Patriot Act, and that they use things that exist. Like, I do believe that there, there should be some border security. I do believe that, you know, crimes happen. However, it's possible that what they're doing is trying to instill a certain fear. And the left and right, they both do this. They both take a boogeyman and they run it until you're terrified of things, and maybe they make you think that things are worse than they are. But I think what I look out for stuff like this, because I'm no different than everyone else. I'm subject to the same sort of fears that get dumped on me, like particularly with the AI thing right now. But what they're doing is they're spiking fear so that we are more easily controlled, right? Because once you look at your neighbor differently, or you're more skeptical and you kind of don't trust people and you think everything is dangerous and bad out there, then that opens up the door for an authoritarian, almost, you know, like system to come through. And that's what a lot of these secret societies are all about. They're all about, hey, you know what? Mankind, you're pretty evil. You're pretty awful. Why don't we step in and show you how to live? And we'll do it with our own authoritarian system.
0: Let's go to Douglas in Lincoln, Nebraska. Douglas, go for it.
3: All right. Thank you very much. Would you say, in your opinion, that these groups are all working towards the same goal, or would they look upon each other as competitors, you know, with competing goals?
0: Most of them, I would guess, are the same people. Would you not say that, Isaac?
1: Yeah, I think that philosophically speaking, they're all connected. They might have different flavors of how they want it to look or who's in control, right? Because when you get down to people that are on this level of, you know, like the more psychopathic form of this stuff that are willing to coordinate mass rituals or events that, you know, maybe like a 9/11 or something like that. Like, you're talking about real psychopath people. So some of these people are, I would argue, more insidious than others. But when you look at the philosophical ideas, you find various aspects. You see this concept of cycles of time. There's always a fascination by these groups with trying to usher in whatever the next age is. Sometimes they'll call it the golden age. Sometimes they'll call it Kali Yuga. There was a book called Generations written in the 90s that a lot of these think tanks were studying. And they referred to this as the fourth turning. Now, what was interesting was that the fourth turning was predicted to happen in 2020. This is back in the 90s. They predicted it would happen in 2020, that we would have this mass event, which we know we had an event, and that would instill the cycles for the next thing, which when you talk about this stuff, you have to understand that I think there's an occult practice involved with all this, right? There's a famous quote. I want to say it was J.P. Morgan, where he said, millionaires don't study astrology, billionaires do. And that's what we're talking about, you know? But there's many more examples I could give. You've got Francis Bacon wrote about the New Atlantis in the 17th century. You got Manly P. Hall writing about, what was his book called? The Secret Destiny of America. And they all have the same concepts. I mean, we're going back hundreds of years, all the way back to the Platonic Empire and even mythologies of Atlantis. It's always about this scientific class that will control the masses in this sort of proposed egalitarian utopia. But even within these own secret societies, they can't live up to their own ideas of egalitarian utopias. They have hidden agendas and hierarchies and initiation rituals and hazings and all kinds of stuff.
0: Isaac, we had a caller who would call quite often and all of a sudden just stopped calling, which was very unusual, and I thought maybe he had died or something. Tom tells me he's on the line for the first time in weeks. I'm going to go to him and chat with him for a little bit, then we'll go to your question. Cornelius in Louisiana, how the heck are you?
4: Well, George, I want to thank y'all for praying for me and everything, and some of the coastlies. I heard that lady wanted to send me some fortune cookies. I could probably use some good fortune, but my little flip phone, the SIM card messed up in it, and I'm trying to get another flip phone. This is one of these government-free phones, so I got an Obama phone, some people call it. So I hope you can hear me and everything. And I'd like to ask Mr. Isaac, if he doesn't mind, those first two callers, they're pretty much right online. My dad was a Knights Templar and stuff, and he warned me about all this stuff. But Isaac, what I've been having a problem with, my phone, if you look at the back of it, it looked like something went in there and tore it up. So I've been fighting against this AI because they're putting them all over here in Louisiana because we got a lot of power sources and stuff. I call it the Antichrist intelligence. And if you ever saw the show Person of Interest, which y'all go to Paramount Plus and watch that show, it's telling everything that would happen. It started in 2010 and ended in about 2018. And Colossus, the Forbin Project is another one. I know y'all mentioned Hal from Space Odyssey, but that was just one computer in one area. This AI has escaped, and RobbieStarbuck.com, he's suing Google AI and OpenAI for billions of dollars for ruining his life. And I, like I said, I hate AI. I think it's nothing but the devil. It's nothing but the Antichrist. People are praying to this thing, Isaac. Kim Commando has said, their people got an AI Jesus that they pray to online now and all like that and ask it questions, what to do. So we're in bad trouble. I think we've got maybe 5 years left. But my daddy, he had warned us. He said that COVID was nothing but a COVID operation to get us used to, oh, you're going to do what the government tells you to do or else you're not going to get fed or you're not going to get no money or anything like that. So I don't know if you read the Bible. I do believe in the Bible and that we're in the end times. So I, like I said, I call AI nothing but the Antichrist intelligence, and it's done a number on my, my flip phone.
0: All right. Good to hear from you that you're okay, Corny. We did that, the wellness check with the police department, and they came back and told us it's your phone. So that was good. But nice to hear you. Go ahead, Isaac.
1: Yeah, that was a great call. I got questions. I want to know about the Knights Templar thing. I want to hear more about that. But anyway, because I do know that there apparently is an existing line of Knights Templar that, you know, I don't know. I guess it's a secret society, still obviously different from the 12th century Knights Templar. But as far as AI being the Antichrist, I mean, if you look at the, I believe it was Apple's first symbol they used for Siri, their AI, it looked, there's an eight-pointed star they used on one of the Apple products. I believe it was with Siri or the AI or something. And that is very similar to the Star of Babylon, right? This is the Star of Babylon that Crowley talks about, and it's a reference to the Sophia, the goddess of Gnosticism. And then furthermore, J.D. Vance was recently just talking on some podcast or something about how that at these AI companies, when they retire one of the old AI models, that they have this very strange funeral ceremony and people are crying. And even J.D. Vance said it was like kind of satanic, which begs the massive question, because, you know, he's the vice president, obviously, because he's I'm not going to say the wrong thing here, but he's associated with Peter Thiel on some level. Peter Thiel helped basically fund his rise in politics. And Peter Thiel is very much part of this idea of pursuing the dark enlightenment and instilling this sort of AI Palantir global police state. And I do believe that the 2020 pandemic thing was a some kind of test run to see how things would go, how people would receive the instructions. There's a lot of weird things happening, but it's all part of a ritualistic takeoff. You know, like for instance, in Freemasonry, they'll have different rituals for different degrees in Freemasonry, and they'll require themselves to cover their eyes or cover their face. And this is, it's all about isolation and in order for a person to come out and be reborn. And that's kind of what it was. We had these lockdowns and we're isolated. And then, sort of symbolically, ritualistically, we are reborn and we come back out into the world, and it's now a new world. And that's possibly, and you'll notice that right when the pandemic started, they immediately told us that those ATIP videos, the UFO videos, the Go Fast and Gimbal and the FLIR UFO videos that the New York Times was reporting on, the government was like, yeah, those are real. And it all happened like within the same week. And I've always found that very interesting, that we not only have this UFO disclosure age, but it was this strange ushering in of 2020, this decade.
0: Big time. West of the Rockies, Chris in Napa, California. Hey, Chris, go ahead.
5: Hey, good evening, gentlemen. Thank you for taking my call.
0: Sure.
5: Isaac, you know, talking about, you know, your experiences with occultism, I live here in the San Francisco Bay Area, and you probably know this. There's a lot of that stuff going on up here, and it's been around for a long time. And I've actually got to see the kind of the darker side of the occult up close, that kind of follows like sort of like the Aleister Crowley. But I also started about a year ago a small Christian YouTube channel, and I actually went up to Mount Shasta, and I actually got to speak with the cult up there, which they don't necessarily follow that. They don't follow the Aleister Crowley. They're more of the you know, Helen Blavatsky theosophy kind of thing. And as Christians, I kind of look at it, it's like, well, we both, as a Christian, we think that both of those are come from the same source. It's evil, but it's kind of a good cop, bad cop. So I just wanted to get your thoughts on that. And thanks again for taking my call, guys.
0: Okay, Chris, go ahead, Isaac.
1: Wow, yeah, Mount Shasta, I mean, that's very interesting. I know Jay Widener, another great researcher.
0: Good guy.
1: Yeah, he is. He's great. I got to interview him not too long ago on my show. He had done some research on Mount Shasta, and there's a lot of sort of New Age influence going on there. And just like the caller suggested, there's this sort of theosophical connection there, which I was writing about in my Twin Peaks book, because that's very much... You know, Mark Frost was very much influenced with some of these ideas of theosophy, and it gets into like apocalyptic ideas and things like this. I think that it's interesting when you talk about the New Age stuff. That's one of the things that got me interested in all of this occultism, because I don't tend to think that all these New Age ideas are bad. I'm not like one of those types that's like, oh, it's all evil, don't do it. But I'm an Orthodox Christian, and in Orthodoxy, I've read several books, like Father Seraphim Rose wrote a book called Orthodoxy and the Religion of the Future back in the 60s. And he, very much like Kubrick, was very prophetic on how things were going to turn out in the future. And he was saying that through pop culture, that they were going to instill these sort of New Age ideas, and it was kind of an insidious... almost a Trojan horse thing, which would then get people to accept the ideas of aliens and UFOs. And look, and that's not a commentary on aliens or UFOs. I know this is like a huge, like, you guys are huge into paranormal. I've done my own UFO hunting. I've done ghost huntings. I've done sky watching with the Bledsoes. I mean, I've seen some stuff that I don't know how to explain. Like, I believe in the paranormal. But if you read some of the Orthodox Christian literature, they'll tell you, like, hey, all of this stuff is tied into getting people away from Christianity. Now, I don't necessarily know that it means it's Satan or evil or the devil, because if you even in the history of Christianity, there were angels that perform miracles. You know, that is arguably an alien. That's arguably a different kind of entity. So there's good and evil with the supernatural elements. And a lot of that stuff seems to happen up there in Mount Shasta.
0: Why do there seem to be so many conspiracies behind all this, Isaac?
1: Man, I think it's because there's no explanation for it, and we're left to come up with our own ideas. And this is what, you know, drives me every single day to research more and more to try to figure out, like, what the heck is going on.
0: We'll come back in a moment with Isaac Weishaupt and take final phone calls right here on Coast to Coast AM.
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1: Next hour, Sarah Nash joins us to talk about the power of crystal skulls. 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
2: 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We've got all the links up there, as well as we've got something in the carousel, a little preview for you. You can see our new stage, our new set, stuff like that. It's going to be a lot of fun, so check it out. It's Strange Universe.
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1: 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Right at the top of the homepage, it says Insider. 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

0: And welcome back, George Norrie, along with Isaac Weishaupt, and we are talking about the strange and unusual of the Illuminati. Any new groups that are popping up, Isaac, or is it just the old ones?
1: Yeah, actually, Peter Thiel just got revealed to have a group called Dialogue that was based upon similar ideas that what I was talking about earlier with the Dark Enlightenment. And, you know, that's where it gets into kind of this new territories that, you know, Epstein could have been involved with a lot of cryptocurrency stuff and a lot of the tech ideas of AI and robots, and it gets into all kinds of wacky stuff. But yeah, there's still other groups popping up.
0: All right, let's go to Mark in Ohio to get us started. Go ahead, Mark.
2: George, your Navy colleague back at you.
0: Yes, you are.
2: Yeah, buddy. Anyway, George, just real quick, I wondered if Thomas out in La Jolla, California has called in lately.
0: He called in last night.
2: Oh, I missed it then, I guess. Yeah, I like to hear his comments. He's a real intuitive guy. Anyway, George, real quick, Isaac mentioned earlier, you know, Francis Bacon, and reminded me of the time I read my World Civ book recently. I'm thinking about writing a letter to a congressman. Anyway, something Bacon said, either in his Novum Organum, no less, was about published in 1620, where he said that he was looking for minds washed clean of opinions. And then he must have had a good sense of humor, too. But anyway, and then he mentioned the idols of the marketplace. He talked about, you know, how ideas become spread like wildfire. Idols of the marketplace and idols of the theater. He talked about there were four or five different areas he went into. But anyway, you know, I wonder, George, when you head on the time traveler, John Peters biographer, you had him on a while back.
0: Yes.
2: About a year ago, maybe.
0: Oscar.
2: And I wondered. Yeah, right. Yeah, his biographer, and I wondered if you had asked him. I didn't remember. As to the conditions of society, what the conditions of society were in 2036, if there had been, you know, he mentioned his timeline, this biographer mentioned, and then we're getting into Brian Greene, you know, talking about timelines, which he, you know, the physicist Brian Greene, talking about different timelines, but, anyway, in 2036, he said that things, you know, so-and-so happened, that happened, that didn't happen, and so on. I wondered if you'd ask him specifically, you know, about the conditions were at, you know, at that time.
0: We talked a little bit about it, and things aren't any dramatically changed. They continue to do what's happening right now. What do you think the future holds with this, Isaac?
1: Yeah, you know, that's interesting. You would bring up the Francis Bacon stuff. You sound pretty knowledgeable about that. The one thing of his that I saw that stands in my mind is that he apparently was the one that came up with this concept that it's better to entertain people in order to get a message across than to directly lecture at them, which is what informs my whole view of study, right? I'm always into the pop culture stuff. Like that's the gateway. That's the thing. I think that's the reason that, you know, I talk about certain artists and they got to shut my YouTube channel down, right? I think it's because that's the truth. And then, you know, surely everyone's heard all the various theories that Francis Bacon was actually the author of Shakespeare's works, which would further sort of embody that idea that entertainment is like the influence system, and it's almost like a form of subtle mind control in a way.
0: Let's go to

0: Jesse James and John Wilkes Booth in the society?
1: Yeah, so I'm not familiar with that. I'll be honest with you. At first I thought you were trying to talk about the Golden Dawn, which is kind of something I'm more familiar with. But I'm not familiar with the Knights of the Golden Circle. The Alice Cooper shirt sounds awesome, though. I've always been fascinated by Clockwork Orange. I've got a whole sleeve of tattoos of Stanley Kubrick stuff. So anyway, yeah. Sorry, I'm not a good source for that question.
2: What do you think it was about Stanley Kubrick that allowed him to make the kind of movies he made about those groups?
1: I think what happens is sometimes if you get in the circle of folks and you see some things, I think that there's like this two-way blackmail thing. And, you know, as the theories go, and Jay Widener was one of the pioneers of the theory about the Apollo 11 fake moon landing, in The Shining type stuff with 2001 A Space Odyssey. I think that he maybe had been part of the system for a minute. And when he got into some of the inner workings, maybe he didn't like what he saw. And then he decided he was going to sort of subtly expose it, because that would make sense as to why he basically left America after, I think it was after he filmed 2001, he left and never came back, and he didn't want to fly. And a lot of people thought that, oh, he was just this kind of eccentric director. But I think he was in fear of people reaching out and touching him. You know what I mean?
2: Big time. Let's go next to Mark in Ventura, California. Hey, Mark, go ahead.
3: Hi, you guys. Bacon is actually a Illuminati family, and the Knights of the Golden Circle, absolutely Illuminati. Jesse James robbing the train's banks to raise money for the Confederacy. Now, you say you got canceled on YouTube there because you're messing with Tavistock Institute, which is run by the Royal Institute for International Affairs, right? So you're messing with Olympians. Like in Napa Valley, California, Maurice Strong out of Canada, not only is he Illuminati, but he's Olympian. That's the creme de la creme of the Illuminati. Now, these people, you could find them if you look on the list of the Committee of 300 or Trilateral Committee. They're going to have their family name there, or they're going to have the name of their representative there. And also, what I wanted to bring up, Yale and Skull and Bones, that was started by Noadiah Russell. He was Jewish. With James Pierpont, they started the Skull and Bones over at Yale. And the Olympians, George Soros, real name Georgi Schwartz, he was, I think, Hungarian Jewish, makes the money for these Olympians, this Illuminati, through the Quantum Fund. I mean, this guy can actually ruin economies of whole countries. And, you know, with the devaluation of currencies and so forth. And George, are you any relation to George Nouri, spelled with a K-H? He was the grand secretary for the Masons for the district of Lebanon and Syria. That was back in 1998. It's a Nouri, but it's a different spelling. And that's all I wanted to say here.
2: Now, not that I know of, but you never know about what happened a long time ago. Go ahead, Isaac.
1: Hey, your callers are not playing around tonight. They know their stuff, my goodness.
2: They know their stuff. They are ready.
1: Yeah, so Tavistock, that I did a 4 or 5 episode deep dive into MK Ultra, and Tavistock inevitably comes up with these kinds of schools of thought. I do think that the MK Ultra was not a failure. I don't think that was a failed program, because when you read through the literature of, because I had basically read through several books ranging from, you know, wild conspiracy talk all the way up to Poisoner in Chief, which is about Sidney Gottlieb, the guy who was running MK Ultra. And, the one thing that seemed to show up in a lot of the official sources was that the people in charge of all this, they didn't want it to just be this program to battle, you know, communist brainwashing and all this stuff that you read about. What they were looking at was a control system for everyone. They wanted to find a way to control everyone's mind, you know, in America. So I have no doubts that Tavistock, being the sort of British arm of this MK Ultra program, and the MK Ultra, which of course, you know, when you get an MK Ultra, you inevitably talk about how the,

0: the Beatles, and the dentist for the Beatles was basically giving them LSD, and that connects into MK Ultra as well. But they know how to psychologically control us. And, you know, it's that Roman bread and circus idea that, that through the entertainment, they can steer humanity because it speaks to the subconscious and the emotional level of the viewer.
1: First time caller Rosa's with us in San Diego. And if you're a first time caller, I invite you to call that line. Go ahead, Rosa.
2: Hi. Yeah, I was just wanting to know, I mean, I see a correlation, but I mean, I could be wrong because I'm into these whole conspiracy theories and stuff. But I saw a video about somebody warning us about the secret evil global group was looking towards centralized authoritarian one world government, which also seems to sound like DSA. You know, the Democratic Socialists of America. If you look at their agenda, it's pretty similar, you know, communism. And also the COVID shots, it's also been found that that Gates and Epstein were involved in the mRNA, you know, the COVID-19 shots, and they were also pumped with HPV virus, which causes cancer, and abortion pills.
1: What'd you think of that vaccine, Isaac? Did you look into it?
0: I did. You know, I reluctantly looked into it. I had never given it a thought until 2020 came upon us. And I thought, okay, well, here's this rabbit hole. And I went down the rabbit hole and actually did 8 episodes, which I've removed since then, because I came to the realization that I don't want to be involved in other people's health decisions. You know, I don't feel like I've got a role in that or a place in that. What I had found looking into all of that was, there's a lot of justification for both sides of this argument, right? And I think it comes down to, you know, people's personal choices and people's personal health, and right. That's kind of where I stand on all that stuff. But the caller to address, you know, the Epstein thing, I think is interesting because it ties into this what we call the transhumanism movement. And I had written about transhumanism pretty heavily in my first book back in 2012, which ironically, George, you're actually in that book. You're in the beginning chapters. I talked about some of the influences that got me researching the occult, the Illuminati, because it was my first book I had ever written. And you've got a whole section in there, a whole paragraph for Coast to Coast. So this is a big honor for me to be on your show. But the ideas of transhumanism is something that they've always been obsessed with, right? And 15 years after I wrote this first book, we're still looking at it. And Jeffrey Epstein down at Zorro Ranch, we know that through the New York Times article, they straight up told us there was this transhumanistic DNA plan to populate the planet. And he was doing experimentation and experimenting on people there, we'll say, allegedly. And I had recently been researching his connections to a robot creator named David Hansen, who runs Hansen Robotics with one of the lead robotics engineers, a guy named Ben Gertzel. And there's all these connections on the Epstein list of these emails where there's discussion about them trying to fund, to the tune of millions and millions of dollars, these robots that, I mean, they were designed, the images that they drafted up made it look very like a sexy robot. Worse yet, some of the robots looked juvenile, we'll say. It gets deep in the weeds with crazy stuff, but it's interesting because David Hansen, the engineer of Hansen Robotics, he had created a Sophia robot. And this robot was part of the Bina 48, which is another robot that I talked about in my book. But to sum it up, David Hansen and his wife are members of a magical organization, allegedly, called the Ordo Templi Orientis, which was run by Aleister Crowley. So you see, there's just a couple degrees of separation between major league ritual magic occultists like Aleister Crowley and transhumanistic pursuits by Jeffrey Epstein and Peter Thiel and all these nefarious groups working together.
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0: Oh, absolutely. Thank you for having me on. Appreciate it.
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8: 9/11, 25 years later, Chuck Sievertson. Ceremonies are ahead in New York, Washington, Shanksville, Pennsylvania, and elsewhere around the U.S. today. For the families of the dead, heartbreak and hope. ABC's Michelle Franzen.
9: In New Jersey, Lisa Patterson says she had just dropped off her twins Lucy and Wyatt at preschool when she learned about the attacks. Her husband Stephen worked as a trader at Cantor Fitzgerald.
10: He was plucked horrifically and unexpectedly from our lives.
9: Through the years, Lisa has helped advocate for her son Wyatt, who has a brain injury, and she keeps her husband's memory alive through stories, laughter, and grief counseling.
10: And I felt like over the years I've been picking up pieces of shattered, you know, heartaches along the way in the three of us. But we're doing remarkably well, and I'm so thankful. And it's really a tribute to my children because they've been my compass.
8: This is ABC News. A jury in Ohio has convicted a former Traverse City attorney of attempted murder for the 2025 attempted shooting of his ex-wife inside a Toledo restaurant. ABC's Whit Johnson.
11: A woman's terrifying cell phone video shown in court. The moment her ex-husband storms a packed restaurant, points a gun at her, and tries to pull the trigger. The gun safety still on, likely saving her life. You see a waiter rushing in from behind, grabbing the gunman. Multiple patrons helping to tackle him to the ground. That waiter says he feared for his life.
12: The only thing I was thinking was I'm going to die the whole time. I thought we were all going to be shot.
11: Police arresting 43-year-old Matthew Exton, who was an attorney at the time. A jury now convicting him on multiple charges.
8: Exton will be sentenced September 21st. Hawaiian officials urging tourists to avoid the island of Kauai for now as they continue cleanup of the remnants of Hurricane Lowell. Chuck Sievertson, ABC News.
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1: Vance makes his case. Good morning, I'm Gordon Deal, along with Nicole Murray, on this Friday, September 11th. Glad you could be with us. Here's what we have for you this hour.
2: Vice President J.D. Vance helped close the Republicans' midterm convention, likely with an eye on the next presidential election.
1: The Houthi militia in Yemen says it's captured a critical Red Sea port, giving it greater control over a key oil shipping route.
2: TV host Jimmy Kimmel says he won't air an interview with a Democratic Senate candidate because of White House pressure.
1: And how airports and security procedures have changed since the 9/11 terror attacks, which were 25 years ago today.
3: When you consider that it was put together in a haphazard way after September 11th, there's been a lot of adjustments. I think it's taken over two decades for us to get this right. I think for the most part, we're moving in the right direction now, which is we're focusing much more on the people rather than on the items.
1: Sheldon Jacobson at the University of Illinois on changes to flying in the last quarter century. Vice President J.D. Vance and President Trump have closed out the first ever midterm convention for the Republican Party. Vance's remarks were interrupted by a protester carrying what Vance described as a Mexican flag. After the protester was removed, Vance said, "If you love Mexico so much, get your ass over there. I'll buy you the plane ticket." Vance pointed to his young family, in particular his newborn son, as a model and a window to the future that the potential 2028 presidential contender envisions for America. He broadly criticized Democrats, who he said do not share his values.
4: In Michigan, one Democrat in particular, one candidate has said, and I quote, "F the nuclear family." The nuclear family, what are you even talking about? These hateful words.
1: Much of the messaging from convention speakers in Dallas yesterday echoed the idea of the Republican Party being on the side of common sense and positioning Democrats as too extreme. President Trump says he does not regret going to war against Iran despite the impact the conflict may have on the November midterms. Trump reiterated his thinking that the war will end immediately after the election. Meanwhile, he told Fox News, Iran will always have some missiles.
5: They can always get off missiles. They had plenty and they have some. They've been largely wiped out. It's hard for them to manufacture. Now, most of that's been knocked out, but they have missiles. They'll always have some missiles.
1: Meanwhile, Houthi terrorists supported by Iran have reportedly taken control of Yemen's port city of Mocha and advanced down the Red Sea coast. Yemeni government military sources told Reuters that the Houthis had gained further leverage over the Bab el-Mandeb Strait, the southern outlet of the Red Sea, and one of the world's most important shipping routes. If the Houthis were to gain control of that waterway on the opposite side of the Arabian Peninsula from the Strait of Hormuz, it could give Iran a critical advantage with the U.S., reducing supplies through a second major transit corridor and sending oil prices surging. Memorial services are being held today to mark the 25th anniversary of the 9/11 attacks. On that day, four planes flying over the eastern U.S. were seized by small teams of hijackers from the Islamic terrorist group Al-Qaeda. 2,977 people were killed. Former President George W. Bush on that day.
6: Today, our fellow citizens, our way of life, our very freedom came under attack in a series of deliberate and deadly terrorist acts.
1: There's a commemoration ceremony at the 9/11 Memorial Plaza of the World Trade Center during which the names of the victims will be read. It'll be punctuated by seven moments of silence, six to mark the times the planes crashed and buildings fell, and the seventh to honor the first responders and survivors who have since died from 9/11 related illnesses. In Pennsylvania, a ceremony will be held to honor the victims of Flight 93, which crashed in a field in Shanksville. And in Virginia, President Trump will attend a ceremony at the National 9/11 Pentagon Memorial, where he is expected to give an address. It's 11 minutes now after the hour. On This Morning, America's First News. 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
1: Glad you could be with us. 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How has the U.S. changed its foreign policy approach in the 25 years since the 9/11 terror attacks? Analysis from Greg Aftendillian, Middle East and foreign policy expert at American University in the nation's capital. Greg, how do you see it?
2: Well, we got into this so-called war on terror, which seemed to be never-ending as a result of the 9/11 attacks. And, you know, that had very, very mixed results. We definitely decimated much of Al-Qaeda, which was responsible for the 9/11 attacks. But we had a very long and very unhappy experience in Afghanistan. And we went to war against Iraq in 2003, which really had nothing to do with the 9/11 attacks. So, you know, we were in this kind of endless war period, and it cost many lives, not only of Americans, but also peoples of those countries, and huge amounts of monetary cost. We're still paying for the cost of caring for wounded soldiers from these conflicts. You know, today we're in a war against Iran, which is 6 months old and has no end in sight. So, in some respects, we haven't learned some of the lessons.
1: Are we different in terms of our approach to foreign policy, perhaps specifically to the Middle East?
2: Well, I think there was a lot of skepticism, of course, getting involved in new Middle Eastern wars. And actually, President Trump, in his first bid for his presidency, you know, even criticized Hillary Clinton for being, quote unquote, trigger happy and saying that she was going to get us into more Middle Eastern wars. So, you know, he was trying to say he was the president that would not get us into Middle Eastern wars. And here we are again.
1: Have there been successes since the war on terror following 9/11?
2: Well, I mean, the obvious success was to decimate the Al-Qaeda organization, which, even though Al-Qaeda is still around, its top leadership is gone, and much of its infrastructure is gone. So the perpetrators of the 9/11 attacks, you know, met their justice. And then ISIS, of course, followed Al-Qaeda. ISIS was on the rise in 2014, 15, 16, but through a large international coalition that was also beat back, though pockets of ISIS are still around. So in some respects, going after these terrorist organizations did work to some extent, for sure, but getting involved in these wars in Afghanistan and Iraq, and now with Iran, you know, that has a whole different ball of wax.
1: We're speaking with Greg Aftendillian, Middle East and foreign policy expert at American University in Washington, D.C. We're talking about 25 years after 9/11. How about just 5 years after the withdrawal of U.S. troops from Afghanistan? What's it like in that country these days?
2: Well, it's a terrible situation. Young girls can only go to primary school. They can't go to what is equivalent of our high schools, and not even, of course, the university. So for women's rights, it's a terrible situation. They also impose a very draconian version of Islam on society, which, you know, maybe some people adhere to, but probably most Afghans do not probably agree with. And then third, the country is facing near famine conditions. Part of that has to do with climate change, you know, droughts and things like that. But it's also because, you know, the country is isolated largely internationally, and getting food aid into that country is problematic. So the country is really kind of a mess at this point.
1: Well, finish up, if you would. What is it like to instruct, I guess, young adults or students who have no recollection of the 9/11 attacks or weren't even born at the time?
2: Yeah, well, I teach in the School of International Service at American University. And, you know, I always have to pinch myself saying that my students were probably, most of them were probably born after 9/11. So I have to emphasize that the 9/11 attacks were a huge shock on the American psyche.
1: Thanks, Greg. Greg Eftendilian, Middle East and foreign policy expert at American University. 20 minutes now after the hour on This Morning, America's First News. Here's Nicole Murray.
3: And now, the three big things you need to know. Number one.
4: Vice President J.D. Vance delivered an energetic speech yesterday at the Republicans' midterm convention in Dallas, where he offered his young family, particularly his newborn son, as a model for what he envisions for America.
5: And so, to the radicals who wish to abolish my family and the thousands and millions of other families all across our country, we have a simple message for them. Stay the hell away from our kids.
4: Many speculate that Vance will run for president in 2028.
3: Number two.
4: Today marks the 25th anniversary of the September 11th terror attacks that killed 2,977 people. Hijackers crashed three planes into the World Trade Center in New York City and the Pentagon in Virginia. A fourth hijacked plane crashed in a field in Pennsylvania after passengers fought back. Here's President Bush speaking on 9/11.
6: Freedom itself was attacked this morning by a faceless coward. And freedom will be defended.
4: Memorial services are taking place today at the three crash sites.
3: Number three.
4: The White House said it will send $500 to nearly 1 million Americans who enrolled in Obamacare health insurance plans, payments it described as refunds for overcharges. President Trump.
7: Our administration has discovered that under sleepy Joe Biden, American households buying health insurance through the Obamacare exchange, which is a disaster, and the healthcare.gov were massively overcharged.
4: The refunds will apply to residents across 30 states. A woman wanted on murder charges in the fatal shooting of two Virginia Department of Transportation contractors in July has been arrested in North Carolina after about 7 weeks on the run. Officials say 37-year-old Danikia Boyce is being charged with unlawful flight to avoid prosecution. A key inflation reading today could determine whether the Federal Reserve issues its first interest rate hike in more than 3 years. Dow Jones economists anticipate the consumer price index will show a 0.4% monthly gain and an annual increase of 3.4%. The San Francisco 49ers came out on top in the NFL's second regular season game and the first one ever in Australia.
8: Second and eight, Purdy. He'll rip on the run. Wide open, Deebo Samuel, touchdown.
4: Noah Eagle with a call on Netflix as the 49ers' Brock Purdy hits Deebo Samuel in the end zone for a touchdown to make the score 24-7 in the fourth quarter. The final score in Melbourne, 49ers 27, Rams 7.
1: All right, thank you, Nicole. 22 minutes now after the hour.
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0: Thanks for being with us. New York City officials have publicly unveiled more than 150,000 pages of previously undisclosed records about air quality following the terror attack of 9/11. What they show is that city officials at the time knew conditions around Ground Zero were unsafe to breathe. Meanwhile, thousands don't know they're eligible to collect from a victim's compensation fund. Here's Robert Grochow, personal injury lawyer at the firm Cannata, Hendley & Cannata. Robert, what should they know?
1: The most important thing the victims should be aware of is the fact that the Victim Compensation Fund, which was established to provide compensation to individuals who got seriously injured or their loved ones who unfortunately passed away from a 9/11 illness, is that the fund is still open. It's open until the year 2090, as unbelievable as that sounds, and that cancers seem to be overtaking the types of cases that are coming into the fund, and that's because cancers take so many years to develop. So we want your listeners to understand not to be shy about reaching out to an attorney to find out if they're potentially eligible.
0: Wow. All right. So I guess understanding your eligibility might also lead to the question of how do you prove that your condition is actually tied to 9/11?
1: So obviously, 25 years later, things become tougher. The beauty of the Victims Compensation Fund and also the correlative agency, the World Trade Center Health Program, is totally built upon a presumption based upon, do you have an illness that has been predetermined by the World Trade Center Health Program to potentially be eligible for benefits? And that translates into potential compensation from the fund. So do you have an illness that's on their list? And aside from respiratory conditions and some gastric, virtually every cancer you can think of is now on that list. And two, do you meet the health program's definition of substantial presence, which is either present on the morning of 9/11 in Lower Manhattan or Brooklyn Heights, when the towers collapsed and thus caught in what is colloquially called the dust cloud, but it was a lot more than that, or B, do you have a substantial number of hours? And it goes between 4 and 400 hours that you have to prove. They give you 10 months latitude. So they will look at your exposure basically south of Houston Street or Brooklyn Heights between September and the end of July. How do you prove it? If you were an employer, we as the attorneys at the Cannata firm reach out to your employer for records. If those records don't exist anymore, and unfortunately a lot of companies have gone under or lost their records, we then go to step two, which are eyewitnesses, witnesses that worked with you.
0: We're speaking with Robert Grochow, personal injury lawyer focused on the 9/11 terror attacks with the law firm Cannata, Hendley and Cannata. There are scores of people, I imagine, who don't know they might be eligible for the Victims Compensation Fund.
1: Well, that's absolutely correct. And we get calls every day from people said, I didn't even know the fund is still open. I thought it was just for first responders. I thought I had to be there on 9/11. Those are all misconceptions out there. You did not have to be present on 9/11. You did not have to be a first responder. Virtually any cancer is now covered, along with some respiratory and gastric, as I said. And the time period to register used to be 2 years from when you got sick or 2 years from when you passed away. That has flip-flopped. It now goes from when causation to 9/11 is established. It is rare for us to get a phone call from somebody who is not timely. Wow. Virtually everybody is still timely.
0: Thanks, Robert. Robert Grochow, personal injury lawyer at the firm Cannata, Hendley and Cannata. 30 minutes now after the hour on This Morning, America's First News.
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0: Thanks for spending time with us. Welcome into Friday, September 11th. Gordon Deal with Nicole Murray. Some of our top stories and headlines. The first ever Republican midterm convention has closed with remarks from Vance and Trump. Houthis in Yemen are closer to control of the Bab el-Mandeb Strait. Diesel prices are at another record high this morning, $6.05 per gallon. Memorials today on this 25th anniversary of the 9/11 terror attacks. 49ers beat up the Rams in Thursday night football. No more dorms. Wall Street Journal says college football players are using NIL money to buy million-dollar homes. And a remarkable relationship formed in the sadness of 9/11. That story in about 20 minutes. What does air travel look like 25 years after the 9/11 terror attacks? And where does it go from here? Analysis from Sheldon Jacobson, computer science professor at the University of Illinois. Sheldon, give us a comparison.
10: Well, if we recall before September 11th, we greeted people at the gate. We were able to bring full-size toothpaste through security. It was a very different world. Today, radical changes, of course. There's full-body scanners. There's a variety of technologies that are employed. Of course, we have TSA PreCheck now, which is the granddaddy of all risk-based security. So that's, of course, changed. We're just dealing with a much more hardened system, but it's also less convenient, but it protects the system because the system needs protection.
0: Is it better or worse since we've had these changes? And I guess really, obviously, I think we're safer, but in terms of efficiency, was this the best approach?
10: When you consider that it was put together in a haphazard way after September 11th, there's been a lot of adjustments. I think it's taken over two decades for us to get this right. I think for the most part, we're moving in the right direction now, which is we're focusing much more on the people rather than on the items. We still do a lot of searching for threat items, but TSA PreCheck, for example, as well as facial recognition, really focus on the people. Those are the game changers that really make airport security much more palatable for the average flyer today.
0: I don't pretend to know what type of training TSA employees go through, but are they trained to, like, say, profile somebody, you know, who's, I don't know, like a TV detective, right, wearing an overcoat, you know, when it's 89 degrees and 100% humidity outside, that type stuff?
10: The simple answer is no. That is not their job, and that's not their responsibility. What they are responsible for is to execute a system and ensure that the different layers of security are as hardened as possible. That's why people may see, oh, there's a security breach at a particular airport because someone passed through an item that they shouldn't have. However, there's so many layers in place that ultimately the fact that it's being reported tells you it has been caught. It's just that may not be caught in the obvious way. So these layers are absolutely critical.
0: Do you think we ever get back to a point where we could walk up and meet our family at the gate or walk our family to the gate?
10: It depends on if we're willing to allow artificial intelligence, facial recognition, and other technologies to be fully deployed. We're talking about screening at speed. That's the ultimate goal, so that you're literally just walking through an airport security checkpoint, and you don't even think it's a checkpoint, but you are being screened and your identity is being confirmed. And that is the ideal we're shooting for. We're not there yet, but certainly that is the ideal.
0: Yeah. We're speaking with Sheldon Jacobson, computer science professor at the University of Illinois. We're talking about how air travel has changed in the 25 years since the 9/11 terrorist attacks. What about the future of flying here? Where do we go from here?
10: Well, I think we have to go to screening at speed, which means that facial recognition is going to become even more pronounced. The ICE group has given it a bad reputation because they've used it for surveillance, but they're at the TSA, they're using it for authentication of people's identity. And if we do that and focus on its appropriate use within the security realm, it actually is very, very effective. So give up a little bit of your personal privacy, and then you're able to gain it back on the physical intrusion that security does right now. So it's a trade-off. It's a question is, what are we willing to do? I believe the future is that, and you're going to see more facial recognition and enhanced facial recognition, and even potentially a super pre-check where you won't even have to be screened once they know who you are.
0: Wow. All right, so you touched on it there, but do you have any concerns here with privacy issues if we go to this facial recognition, I guess, for all in an effort to get to the speedy screening?
10: The answer is I have no concern at all, as long as the information is being used appropriately by the government, and that's a big if. So as long as we can trust the government with this, this is truly the game changer when it comes to airport security. And once it has been completely deployed and people are experiencing it, that what they're going to say is, why did we wait so long?
0: So how do you envision this? I don't know. I'm going to walk my wife to a flight. I don't have a ticket. It's her flight. I step into the airport, and as soon as I cross the sliding doors, I'm scanned and then flagged if I'm a problem, or nothing happens at all if I'm a citizen in good standing?
10: Well, for the vast majority of people, it's as if nothing changes for you. You just go through, yeah. You walk through the security, everything will be normal.
0: Thanks, Sheldon. Sheldon Jacobson, computer science professor at the University of Illinois. 20 minutes now in front of the hour. On This Morning, America's First News. Coming up next, personal memories of 9/11.

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0: Thanks for spending time with us. Welcome into this Friday, September 11th. It is time now for the mic drop with this morning's Mike Gavin.
1: Good morning. So on this 25th anniversary of 9/11, thought maybe we'd break away from our usual assortment of dumb criminal and bizarre behavior stories and talk about where we were the morning and day of 9/11, 25 years ago, maybe share a few memories. So Gordon, why don't we start with you and where you were the morning of. Now, I know you weren't doing this show because it didn't exist yet.
0: Yeah, this was a commute for me up the New Jersey Turnpike to my office that was near the Meadowlands. I had one office in Manhattan, one in New Jersey, and that day I went to the New Jersey office for some reason. Mm. And as I'm driving north on the Turnpike, I can see smoke coming from the North Tower. And I immediately thought, because I was involved with a company that was responsible for traffic reports in the New York City, New Jersey, Connecticut area. One was called Metro Networks. The other was called Shadow Traffic. So I thought that one of my traffic planes or helicopters had hit the tower.
1: Oh, boy.
0: So as I see the smoke pouring, that was the only thing I could think of because I wasn't aware yet of what had actually happened. I'm listening to every traffic report imaginable because I knew the pattern on all the New York City radio stations for when the traffic reports were. And I thought, geez, one of my planes has hit the tower. And then as everything started to unfold, I get to the office in northern New Jersey. I'm incapable now of reaching the office in Manhattan once we realize it's been a terrorist attack.
1: Yeah.
0: And there's virtually no communication.
1: Wow.
0: I can't reach my news staff in New York to find out how they're going to cover this or what they're going to cover because there's the cell towers were damaged and the antennas were damaged. So there was no cell communication that day either.
1: Remember that.
0: So I just trust that. You know, reporters were going to do kind of what they were trained to do. It was just awful.
1: And not everybody had cell phones. Not many people had cell phones. I think everybody was just kind of getting them at that time.
0: Yeah.
1: So even getting anybody's cell phone, even if they did work, was not going to be an easy task finding people.
0: What, 6 years before the iPhone?
1: Yeah.
0: Right? Roughly 2001, right?
1: Yeah.
0: We didn't have iPhones then. We carried phones in our bags. I had one guy who worked for me was actually enlisted by like two rescue squad members as he was there trying to cover what was happening. The dust is just raining from the sky, and the Daily News captured a photo of him as emergency responders said, "Hey, put your reporting stuff down for a second and grab this stretcher. We have to get this guy, you know, to emergency care." And the photo is just it's just gripping.
1: But, wow. Yeah. So I like you. I grew up in the shadow of New York City, but I was not anywhere near there on the morning of 9/11. I was actually in Texas, the panhandle of Texas, a little town called Shamrock of 2,000 people, where I was working at my first ever radio job. And I'd been there for almost 2 years at that point in the morning. And I'm getting ready to go to work that morning. And I see the news reports about what's happening and the smoke coming out of the World Trade Center. And the first thing I thought of was my dad's girlfriend, who we'd been with about 10 years at that point. And she worked for Cantor Fitzgerald, the firm that was on the 102nd to 104th floor one of the towers. And she should have been at work that morning. Now, of course, she did not have a cell phone. As I said, not everybody had cell phones. It was really hard to sort of track down and find out where she was. Was she there? Was she okay? It turned out not till later in the day that I get a call from my aunt who told me that both my father and her were on vacation.

0: Sorrow of the amount of friends and coworkers that she lost that day, I think is still with her.
1: Yeah, that's such a big firm. It was so highly affected, obviously, on that day. Just remarkable stuff.
0: Yeah, never forget it, ever.
1: Thank you, Mike. 12 minutes now in front of the hour on This Morning, America's First News.
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0: edgy, smart, bringing you what you need to know. This is America's First News, This Morning with Gordon Deal.
1: Thanks for spending time with us. Welcome into Friday. 8 minutes now in front of the hour on This Morning, America's First News. Once again, here's Nicole Murray.
0: And now, the three big things you need to know. Number one.
2: Vice President J.D. Vance delivered a fiery, future-looking speech on the second night of the GOP midterm convention in Dallas, criticizing Democrats while urging voters to keep Republicans in control of Congress.
3: In Michigan, one Democrat in particular, one candidate has said, and I quote, F the nuclear family. F the nuclear family. What are you even talking about? These hateful words.
2: Many speculate that Vance will run for president in 2028.
0: Number two.
2: President Trump says the war with Iran will immediately end after the November midterm elections and that he has no regrets starting the conflict.
4: If I had it to do again, I'd do exactly as I did. I took out their nuclear capability. Supposing we were cruising and all of a sudden Iran has a nuclear weapon, they would use it. They're crazy.
2: Iran also damaged U.S. fighter jets at a Jordanian military base earlier this week.
0: Number three.
2: Prime Minister Mark Carney says Canada has agreed to an aid package worth roughly $252 million American dollars for Kyiv to acquire air defense interceptors after meeting with Ukrainian President Volodymyr Zelensky.
5: Today,

0: These contracts will increase the number of drones available to the CAF tenfold. Importantly, one-third of all the drones we manufacture will go to support Ukraine's defense of its homeland.
1: Carney did not give details of when the aid would start flowing. An 11-year-old girl has been arrested in the fatal shooting of her 15-year-old brother in Oklahoma. Edmond police said the child, whose name has not been released, has been transported to a juvenile facility where she was booked on a charge of second-degree murder. Africa's top health officials say the fastest growing Ebola outbreak on record in eastern Congo is rapidly spreading beyond its epicenter. Just over 6,800 cases have been reported, including roughly 3,300 deaths. Taking direct aim at Apple's launch of its first foldable phone, Samsung fired off a volley of sarcastic jabs on social media, mocking what it cast as a lack of meaningful innovation. Samsung posted, "Let us know when you're done reheating our leftovers," after breaking into the foldable phone market back in 2019.
2: Wow.
1: I love when companies go at each other like this.
2: Sharp there, Samsung.
1: Yeah.
2: 6 minutes now in front of the hour. Two quick questions. 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

with us on this 25th anniversary of 9/11. The ceremonial first pitches for the Mets-Yankees game tonight at Yankee Stadium will be thrown by Brielle Saraceni and her husband, Sean McGuire. Saraceni's father, Victor, was the captain of United Flight 175, which was directed into the South Tower of the World Trade Center, where McGuire's father, Patrick, was working on the 84th floor. Both Brielle and Sean were 10 when they lost their fathers, and the couple met 2 years later at Camp Better Days, which was established to provide support for kids who lost a parent in the tragedy. Brielle and Sean were married on September 9th, 2017. Just 3 days after her father's passing, Brielle wrote a letter to Derek Jeter detailing her family's deeply personal loss, explaining her dad would want her to realize her dream of meeting him. When the letter reached Jeter, he invited her and her family to attend the game. Brielle and Derek Jeter remain friends today. That'll do it for this hour. For Nicole Murray and Mike Gavin, I'm Gordon Deal. Thanks for listening to This Morning, America's First News.

0: Tim had always been active, but severe osteoarthritis in his knee eventually took that away.
1: I was walking 3 or 4 times a week, 2.5 miles. I lost the ability to do that walking.
0: He went looking for answers.
1: And they said, we can either operate on the meniscus. The only other option we've got is knee replacement.
0: But Tim wasn't ready to do that.
1: Replacement takes 6 to 10 months recovery time. Wasn't interested in doing that.
0: So instead, Tim chose stem cell therapy with Dr. Mark Wagner, MD, at Seattle Sports and Regenerative Medicine, the most experienced in the Northwest with over 20,000 stem cell procedures.
1: I heard the doctor on the radio, and he said, well, I think I can fix it. And I said, okay, let's go for it.
0: And today?
1: 1 to 10, the pain level is around a 1 right now.
0: So whether it's a hip like I had or a shoulder, elbow, ankle, wrist, or knee, before choosing surgery, see Dr. Mark Wagner first. 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
3: 9/11, 25 years later, I'm Chuck Sievertson. All former living presidents, Biden, Obama, George W. Bush, and Clinton, will be in New York City at today's annual ceremony at what was Ground Zero that day, to start in about an hour. President Trump will be at the Pentagon. There'll also be ceremonies at Shanksville, Pennsylvania, and elsewhere. Of the survivors of those killed, Marion Fontana, who lost her firefighter husband, continues to be an advocate for firefighters.
4: I'm very saddened by all the firefighters that have been sick since 9/11. So that's something I think about a lot. I mean, the ripple effect is so big, and they continue to pass away. Almost every week I hear about another firefighter than I knew.
3: Chad Creevy from Fenville, Michigan, then a recent college grad, was in the World Trade Center's South Tower when the planes hit. He escaped down a stairwell. And since then,
5: time has healed a lot.
3: This is ABC News. A new push from Massachusetts mother Lindsay Clancy's legal team to have a court find Clancy not guilty of the murders of her children by reason of insanity. ABC's Peter Harlambous.
6: Less than a week after an 11-to-1 deadlock jury led to a mistrial in her triple murder case, Lindsay Clancy's attorney asked a Massachusetts judge to effectively throw out the case because he said prosecutors failed to present enough evidence to prove that Clancy murdered her three children. Defense attorney Kevin Reddington asked the judge to reach a required finding of not guilty by reason of lack of criminal responsibility, arguing that Clancy was suffering from postpartum psychosis and couldn't tell the difference between right and wrong when she strangled her three children. Clancy's due to return to court on September 29th, when the judge could hear arguments about the motion. Peter Harlambous, ABC News, New York.
3: In Switzerland, a tour bus accident is believed to have killed 5 people and injured dozens more, according to police. 3 people are said to be in serious condition, and the cause of the accident remains unknown. Chuck Sievertson, ABC News.
7: Good morning. It's 5:02. It's a Friday, September 11th. I'm Manda Factor. Coming up in a moment, Cairo News Radio remembers 25 years since one of America's darkest days. First, here's what's happening this morning. Police shot and killed a man at the Commons Mall in Federal Way last night. Officers say he was pointing a gun at people and then aimed the weapon at police. No one else was hurt. A passenger is dead after a freak accident on the I-5 near the Nisqually River Bridge yesterday. State Patrol says a flatbed truck's drive shaft came apart and a piece flew into a nearby car. Seattle's biggest business leaders are giving Mayor Katie Wilson and the City Council 100 days to come up with a public safety plan. Former Governor Chris Gregoire signed onto a letter, among many other people, demanding action on crime, drugs, and emergency response times. And the Mariners beat the Rangers 4-3. They start a new series with the A's today. It's 5:03. Let's check this early Friday drive. And for that, we say hello to Ted Diener.
8: Good morning, everybody. Your Friday light morning commute. It's moving pretty well throughout the Puget Sound region. We don't have any reported blocking issues at all in your way. Some drive times, they're very good. Olympia to Tacoma is 30 minutes. Tacoma to Seattle is 33 minutes. Auburn to Renton, just 11 minutes, while Renton to Bellevue is 12 minutes. Coming in from Snohomish County, Everett to Seattle, Bellevue, both of those are just under a half hour, and the Narrows and Lake Bridges are moving well. Cairo News Radio, real-time traffic, I'm Ted Beener.
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7: It's now 5:04. The Federal Way Police Department says multiple officers were involved in a shooting at the Commons Mall, killing one suspect last night. Cairo 7 TV's Nia Bliss was at the scene.
5: By the time Federal Way Police arrived, they say that suspect pointed a gun at them. Officers fired back and ended up shooting and killing him. Now, we spoke with a few people who were actually at the mall at the time and a few others who were trying to get inside the theater.
9: And I had already had my popcorn and my Coke and even a comfy blanket ordered, prepaid. And so I make my way over here and I see all the crazy lights.
5: We're told no one else was hurt. For now, the Valley Independent Investigation Team is handling this shooting investigation. And while we don't know how many officers actually fired their guns, we have been told that multiple officers are now on administrative leave.
7: A passenger was killed on northbound I-5 right near the Nisqually River Bridge yesterday evening when a part of a flatbed truck broke apart and flew into their car. This happened just before 5 o'clock. State Patrol Trooper Cameron Watts says the truck's drive shaft and axle came loose and a piece hit someone in a nearby vehicle. That person died at the scene. The flatbed also caught fire. No one else was hurt. Trooper Watts called it a catastrophic freak accident. A check on our forecast as you get ready for the weekend. Now we're going to be mostly cloudy for today. We're headed for a high of 69. And then here come the showers, mainly for the afternoon tomorrow and then in the morning on Sunday. Otherwise, we'll see some sun breaks throughout the weekend. Right now in Seattle, we have cloudy skies. It's 55 degrees.
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7: It's 5:05. 25 years ago today, the world changed in a single morning. September 11th, 2001, nearly 3,000 lives lost, an entire nation shaken to its core. In newsrooms across the country, journalists set aside their own shock and grief to do the only thing they knew how, tell the story. In the coming hour, you're going to hear from members of the Cairo News Radio team as they look back at where they were, what they witnessed, and what stayed with them in the quarter century since. This is Cairo News Radio Remembers, 25 years since one of America's darkest days, and we start with Charlie Harger.
11: 25 years ago, a Seattle couple checked into a hotel in Lower Manhattan. Tammy Michaels and Guy Rosbrook had come to New York for business, but they were making a trip of it. Meetings by day, Broadway by night. On September 9th, they went dancing at the Windows on the World, the restaurant perched a quarter mile in the sky on top of the World Trade Center. They brought something with them, a brand new video camera, still in the box, still wrapped in plastic. They hadn't even opened it yet. Their room was a corner suite on the 35th floor of the Millennium Hilton. And the view was the whole reason you booked that room. Just outside their windows, close enough to fill the glass, stood the North Tower of the World Trade Center, a block away, the South Tower. It's now 8:46 in the morning, September 11th, 2001. Tammy and Guy are asleep until an explosion tears them out of bed. What happens next, they capture on that brand new camera, frame by frame, minute by minute, from 35 floors up, a few hundred feet from the towers. That tape has been used to prosecute terrorists. It is evidence to this day. Some of its sound has been broadcast before, including by me in previous reports. But the pictures, Tammy and Guy have never authorized anyone to show them, until now. If you're listening on the radio, you can watch at My Northwest or on YouTube, and stay with us either way, because what that camera heard is as haunting as what it saw. This is their story. This is their tape.
12: I heard this loud roar and an explosion, and it was pretty scary. It wasn't just the sound. It was close enough to rock our building. And then I looked outside, and so I thought a bomb had gone off.
13: And I looked out, and I saw what to me looked like the wing of a jet that was actually in the sky, or at least part of a wing, and parts of a plane that I saw coming down through the sky. And I couldn't wrap my head around why I was seeing plane parts. I said to Guy, get the camera, get the camera. Like, whatever this is, we're going to want to film this.
14: You know how close we were just to being killed? I mean, part of that fuselage just could have come this way.
11: Guy is recording, and what he can't see in the tiny view screen is the horror unfolding in front of him. It's not debris falling from the building. It's people jumping. We've blacked out the actual people jumping in this video presentation. The black dots viewers can see are of people making a final, desperate decision.
12: On the video, it's easier to see. The video camera had a small view screen, and so I'm trying to get everything centered on that. And so it was a little harder to actually see what was happening that way. But then also, I think what was happening is that you're seeing debris in the air and falling. And my mind probably thought, well, this is just other debris. But my eyes, I think, recognized it as people jumping and falling, but my mind couldn't process that yet. It took time to get my head around that, how awful this actually was.
11: At this point, Guy and Tammy are staying in their hotel room. Security has told them to stay inside because this appears to be a horrible accident outside.
14: Dude, the building is on fire.
11: Say there are people in there.
13: Yes, yes. And so trying to wrap my head around what I was looking for, I was looking for them because I thought to myself, they will probably end up jumping. I mean, I, as sad and sick as that is, I thought that. I was like, how are they? They're going to be desperate for air. So I was looking for them, but I still, even though I was psychologically looking for them, my heart could not wrap my head around the fact that I would start seeing people emerging and standing in the windows and waving. And so as you know, you would start to see them congregating as in groups.
14: There's a person, guys. There's people falling out. That was a person.
13: And I also want to say that we were so close still that in my memory of these people standing in the windows, they were also every nationality, and I could see that. You could see that people had dark skin or light skin or women in dresses. I was close enough that I could see those things.
15: Oh no, there's a person, Tammy. Oh my God.
14: Oh my God.
15: Oh. Oh.
14: There goes another person, guys.

0: I was about to turn the camera off because I needed to talk about what we were seeing and to process this off camera. And that's when I heard this giant roar, and I looked up, and it was the plane hitting the South Tower. And the angle of that plane, it was actually accelerating before it hit the tower. And that was the part of the roar I was hearing. And the angle that it struck the South Tower, if it had not hit the South Tower, I think it would have probably hit our hotel. And so the fireball came out directly towards us. And I looked up, and I just saw this giant fireball coming towards us with these huge girders and beams flying at us. And that sent it's the concussion of that, because the South Tower was much closer, maybe 50, 60 yards. I could have thrown a football and hit the South Tower. And so that fireball came right at us, and the concussion from that sent me across the room. And so that's when the camera shuts off, because my finger was on the on-off record button when that happened.
1: May I have your attention, please? May I have your attention, please? Once again, this is a fire safety director. We are asking that all our guests please come down to the lobby. All guests and employees, please report to the lobby. Thank you.
2: You say no. Why?
0: When the second plane hit, the PA announcements changed from stay in your room, it's safer in your room, there's flying debris outside. When the second plane hit, then everybody knew it was a terrorist attack. And they said, okay, we got to evacuate the hotel. Emergency evacuation. They're pounding on the doors. And so Tammy wants to leave, and I want to stay. And so I would shut the camera off a few times, actually, for us to have that conversation.
3: Guys, should we go down?
0: No, Tammy. This is, I believe, what we're seeing. I could be wrong, because the first, I think it's terrorists. They will target the World Trade Center. They have targeted the World Trade Center. Let me get dressed. If you're going to do a terrorist thing, you pick not only a high-profile target, but then you wait for people to congregate in areas. That's where you strike again. I don't think we're any safer now on the ground. Also, if you look at the video, there's a giant gaping hole on the South Tower corner facing us. And above that point, you can see that the top above that explosion point, that the tower above that point is leaning at a few degrees, maybe 3-4 degrees. But it was enough for me to think, I didn't envision the whole tower coming down, but I thought that top part could come down. And anybody on the street at that point, remember how close we were, they would also probably be killed. So I talked her into staying in the room over and over again.
2: You make a phone call. A phone call I can't imagine making. It's to your 20-year-old daughter. What did you say?
3: I called Amanda because I could see that this was clearly becoming like a war zone. That, and I didn't know to what extent it was going to keep going. You know, after you see two planes and you heard about the Pentagon, now I don't know what kind of war we're facing. So I call Amanda because we have a younger daughter who is, you know, in high school. And so I call her to tell her she needs to be there for her sister. And also I have little dogs. Mm. So, but what I said to her is, I go, Amanda, I need you to listen to me very closely because something has happened. And I said, and I'm going to need you, if anything happens to Guy and I need you to take care of your sister. I need you to promise me you're going to always take care of your sister. And I need you to promise me that you're going to take care of my little dogs, including my little dog, Emily, who's a little wiener dog who bites everybody. Mm. And so immediately when I said, and you've got to take care of Emily, and I knew she wouldn't want her. And she goes, whoa, wait a minute, Mom. What do you say is happening? I was like, turn on your television. Mm.
4: When she told me what was going on, I could not wrap my head around it. I mean, I had just spoken to them the night before. And she, you know, back then you could say turn the TV on and it would automatically show the big news story. And she said, do you see that black building in front of those burning buildings? We're in that black building right now. And I mean, that's when I was really able to wrap my head around what was happening.
2: How did your mom sound? Like,
4: very calm. Very calm, but serious.
2: What didn't you tell her?
3: it was going to be okay. Because I really didn't know how it would be. And so I didn't want to lie to her and say, oh, it's going to be okay. I just wanted her to know that as all these scary things are happening, that that's what you need to do. Those are our priorities. I'm not a religious person, but I'm a spiritual person. And so I saw this man who was by himself. So I'd seen all these groups of people, but then I saw this one guy, and he'd come out on his ledge. And he reminded me of my brother-in-law, who's a very pragmatic guy. You know, and when he looked out there, I could tell he was kind of looking to the side, looking up. He's like balancing himself out there. And I thought, this guy thinks he's going to be able to figure this out. Now I'm seeing these other people, and they're not able to figure it out. So I'm watching this guy, and I'm like, he's going to end up jumping. So in my heart, he's always stayed with me because I stayed with him. And that's what I thought. I thought, you're not alone. You don't realize this. There's somebody far away from you who never prays, who is praying for you. And that is true in a way I had never done before, that I knew he had to be terrified. And I just wanted him to know he was not alone.
5: Yes, I am. And Kat, I just want to mention, if people do anything, say prayers for the people that are in the buildings, because people are falling to their deaths, jumping from the flames in the buildings. Yes, right in front of me.
3: When I realized that the building is coming down and it starts to come down, it was almost like it was in slow motion toward us. And I ran for the door. And I ran for the door, and Guy grabbed me and he threw me down on the floor, and he jumped on top of me, putting himself on top of me, because when the building came down, it sounded like dump trucks of cement, like just coming down and hitting the building. And it was hitting the Millennium Hilton, and it was next to us and around us. And I thought, this building is going to come down. The tower has fallen on top of us. It is coming down. We're going to die any moment. And so I was like, we're going to die. We're going to die. And he goes, we're not going to die. And I'm like, waiting for it, and it, I've never been in as pitch black as it was.
5: God, we are so blessed.
6: Apparently collapsed.
5: Thank you, God.
6: We don't know if that was from the impact
5: we're
6: of
5: so
6: the
5: alive,
6: first
5: guy.
6: Plane that hit it, or whether something else has happened there. We'll work on that.
7: Just before 10 o'clock.
8: This dust is just starting to settle after the second World Trade Center collapsed. We saw it collapse and come towards us.
2: Guy and Tammy finally made it out safely. Nearly 3,000 did not. They shared the tape with federal prosecutors. Its searing images led to the tape being played at the trial of the so-called 20th hijacker, Zacharias Moussaoui. Tammy testified.
0: When she left the witness stand, she had to walk by Zacharias Moussaoui, and she stopped in front of him. And the marshals stand up, and they got these long rifles, and they're like, going, what is this woman going to do here? And so she just kind of glared at Zacharias Moussaoui. But you have to know my wife, that she's very feisty and strong, and she wasn't going to let somebody like that intimidate her.
2: Guy and Tammy have also been to Guantanamo Bay, Cuba, multiple times to talk to prosecutors who are preparing the case against Khalid Sheikh Mohammed, the mastermind of 9/11.
0: There's a bulletproof window between where you can watch to where the hearings are going on. And so at the break, everybody leaves except for Khalid Sheikh Mohammed in that part of the room. And Tammy and I in the witness viewing area, And they have a total stare down. I think Khalid Sheikh Mohammed is like, look how important I am that you're here to look at me. And Tammy is just staring him down with daggers and saying, I'm on this side of the window, you're on that side.
2: The guy who is the mastermind behind 9/11 having a stare down with Tammy.
0: Yeah, that's right. That's my wife. Yeah.
2: It's been 25 years. What's your one message to people in Seattle as they're watching or listening to this today, the 25th anniversary of 9/11?
3: Please always, always, when you leave on a trip, you always tell all the people that you love them. It's really important because you just don't know. You don't know. But the other thing that I would say is that it's left me very grateful for those who are police officers and firefighters. And it just changed me that day, that way. And I think one of the biggest things too is we all came together as a country. We all united and we found one another. And please, let's not have to have something that terrible happen that we can all relate to one another with our political differences either. To me, that's a message. We were unified as a country. Can't we do that again?
9: We will have much more with Tammy and Guy coming up throughout the morning here on Seattle's Morning News. Also coming up, we hear what it was like in a newsroom at 5:46 Pacific Time, the morning of September 11th, 2001. This is Cairo News Radio remembers 25 years since one of America's darkest days.
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9: Good morning. It's 5:31. President Trump is expected to attend the 9/11 memorial today at the Pentagon. ABC News Chief Global Affairs Correspondent Martha Raddatz is there.
27: It's going to be a very rainy ceremony here today, and of course a very solemn ceremony. They will put the names of each of the victims up. Usually they put the pictures as well. I'm thinking this morning of Commander Patrick Dunn, whose wife was pregnant.
9: We'll get back to Cairo News Radio Remembers in just a moment. First, the Federal Way Police Department says officers shot and killed a man at the Commons Mall last night. Police say multiple 911 callers reported the man was pointing a gun at people in the parking lot. Officers arrived and say the man pointed the weapon at them before shooting and killing him. This woman says she was trying to get inside the movie theater and had no idea what was going on.
0: And I had already had my popcorn and my Coke and even a comfy blanket ordered, prepaid. And so I make my way over here and I see all the crazy lights.
9: No officers or bystanders were hurt. The officers involved have been placed on leave. The Valley Independent Investigation Team will conduct that investigation into the shooting. It's 5:32. Let's get a quick check on traffic. And for that, we check in with Ted Beener.
1: Thank you, Amanda. Good morning, everybody. Your Friday morning commute has no reported crashes or stalls, and we've got near speed limit drives throughout the Puget Sound region. Drive times are very good. Coming in from the north end, Everett to Seattle, Bellevue is just under a half hour. From the south end, Olympia to Tacoma is 30 minutes. Federal Way to Seattle is 25 minutes. Puyallup to Renton, also 25 minutes. And Renton to Bellevue is just 12 minutes. Kyra News Radio, real-time traffic. I'm Ted Beener.
9: And our forecast as you get ready for the weekend today, just a mostly cloudy day, 69. Tomorrow, here come the showers, mainly in the afternoon, 69 the high. And then on Sunday, showers in the morning, and then some clearing for the afternoon. Right now, it's cloudy and 55 in Seattle.
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9: Joined by our news director, Frank Lenzi, and reporter Tim Hull. You guys, it is September 11th, 2001. It's 5:46 in the morning, our time. We're all in Portland. Where were you, Frank?
2: I was actually in the newsroom at my previous station in Portland. I was filling in that week for the managing editor who was on vacation, Norm Gunning, rest in peace. And this was the first time I'd kind of driven the news boat during the morning show. So I was nervous, but I was like, I was faking my way through it, 25 years old. And and then all of a sudden we had the bank of TVs in the newsroom like you do. And yeah, there's some smoke coming out of a building in New York somewhere. And that was kind of how we first got it. At that point, didn't grasp the magnitude. I don't really think anybody did yet.
9: No. And Tim, you were at the same station.
4: I was, but I was home and asleep. I mean,
9: sure your phone rang shortly thereafter.
4: It did, and guess who was calling? It was Frank, and because we reversed roles back then. I was the news director. He was the morning editor, managing editor. Now you're the news director, and I'm just the reporter. But it was a phone call at home, and we're not quite sure what's going on. We think a small plane, which is what everybody was reporting when that first happened, has hit the World Trade Center. What do we do? And I can't even remember what I told you other than just stay with the coverage until we learn more.
2: Yeah, I think that's exactly what you said. And we went to ABC network coverage and just kind of watched this thing unfold, which was obviously like nothing anybody had ever seen. So there's no playbook for this.
9: Yeah. I was also in the news across the street, and this is horrible to say, but at the time I worked with the legendary Bob Miller, again, rest in peace, but he was a funny guy, and he was making jokes about a crop dusting plane that had taken a wrong turn. And so we were all watching live, as I'm sure you were too, as that second plane came in to the second tower.
4: That was a showstopper moment for the world and in the newsroom, and by that time I had made it from home, driving furiously from my house to get into the newsroom and, listening to the coverage the whole way. Then we knew something was just not right with the world. And then we watched that video over and over and over again. And it was just, the horrible people who attacked our country timed it that way so that they knew that all the TV cameras would be pointed at that first crater in the World Trade Center when the second plane hit. And it is, I still can't get those images out of my head. And I don't think a lot of people can.
9: 25 years later, I'm having the same physical reaction I did at that moment. Is that the same experience for you?
2: Oh, absolutely.
9: I have goosebumps and chills and I feel sick to my stomach right now.
2: And I'm seeing the images in my head of the planes going in and the explosions. And, the first two towers obviously is like, okay, this is not good. This is very wrong. This isn't supposed to be happening in America. The moment that that I really actually felt scared for my own personal safety, because even though we're watching this horror unfold, it's like, okay, that's on the East Coast. We have to cover this huge story. But when the Pentagon got hit,
3: yeah,
2: that's when I kind of panicked a little bit. I thought World War III.
3: I was just going to say the same thing. I thought it was either the end of the world or the beginning of World War III. Tim, as a news director, how did you pull yourself together and cover it?
4: Well, you know, I one of my most vivid memories of that morning was standing in the newsroom, which was a long, narrow room with the, we called it the anchor tank at the end. And that's where our anchors, Pete Schulberg and Pat Boyle, were sitting. And I remember looking up at the keep an eye on the TV monitor as the first tower fell. And my only reaction at that point was to get that on the air. So I remember yelling across the newsroom, Pete, Pat, the tower just collapsed. Again, that's an image that's hard to get out of your head. But I have to say that on that day, as a news director, I was really proud of my staff because I didn't have to get on the phone and call people into work. People just started showing
3: up. Yeah.
4: And or going to places that we wanted to scope out locally because we weren't sure quite what was happening. I had two of my staff members who went straight to the two tallest buildings in Portland, the First Interstate Bank Tower and the U.S. Bank Tower, just to see what, you know, are they evacuating these buildings?
3: Yeah. Yeah.
4: And is security stepped up? What's Portland police doing? Because, you know, we didn't know at that point what was going to happen next.
3: It seemed like it was going to just keep happening.
4: Absolutely.
2: And then when they grounded all the air traffic, then it was get to the airport. And that was another one of those moments where it's like the planes hit, towers collapse, Pentagon hit, Shanksville happens. They ground the air traffic. It's all these like markers that just reinforce how awful this is and just how the stakes are raised every few minutes. It just did not stop for hours.
3: Hours. I remember being on the air for hours and hours. It was for what seemed like an entire day. What happened when you went home that day?
4: I have a very vivid memory of this. My first day as news director at KPAM was September 11th, 2000, exactly 1 year before this happened. And less than a month earlier, my daughter had been born. And so I remember going home, and it was 9:30 at night when I finally went home. And I called one of our talk shows just to kind of talk about what I was feeling. But I got home, and the only thing I wanted to do was to go upstairs and hug my little girl.
3: Yeah.
4: And my wife, Val, said, "You can't. She's been screaming all day. I just got her to sleep."
3: No, oh, goodness.
4: So I didn't get to hug my girl, but I hugged my other girl. And then, as the news cycle is, and Frank, you know this, and Amanda, you know this, we got up the next morning and
3: waded into all of it again. Yeah. What else would you guys like to add?
2: I think it's just a reminder that you never know when life is going to change in an instant, and you should never, like my sister told me years ago, never put anything off. Especially when it comes to your loved ones, like always give your mother, your wife, whoever, a hug and a kiss goodbye, because you don't know what's going to happen once you leave. And I just remember watching the coverage on TV that night when we got home, and people lined up for blocks and blocks around World Trade Center holding pictures of people that were in there were missing. And that's one of the images that stays with me. That just rips my heart out, because I can't imagine. I panic if I can't get a hold of my family on the cell phone for 20 minutes, let alone not knowing if they're in a pile of rubble somewhere.
3: The other thing I would like to not forget ever is the way the country came together as one after. And I hope we can get there again someday.
2: And I hope it doesn't take something like that to do it.
3: Yeah.
2: The way
3: we all came together was...
4: We were proud to be Americans, to use the Lee Greenwood lyrics. You know, it was a wonderful time to be a patriotic American.
9: 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For those who were still children on 9/11 25 years ago, it was a very confusing and scary time. Coming up, we're going to hear from some of the younger members of our newsroom next on Cairo News Radio.
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9: It's now 5:48. This is Cairo News Radio remembers 25 years since one of America's darkest days. I sat down with our Katrina Gishard. She was in elementary school and lived in the Bronx.
17: I remember being in school and

0: lived in the Bronx.
1: I remember being in school, and it was so odd because my teacher was just going about her business, Miss Burke. It was English class. And suddenly over the PA system, we were told by our principal that school is going to be closed, mm-hmm. and your parents one by one are going to pick you up. So pack up all your things and be prepared to leave. And it was so odd. She wouldn't say why. So we were just talking amongst ourselves, trying to figure out, why are we going home? It's just a random day of the week. So we thought. And I remember my mom picked me up and she was frantically trying to call my dad. And I kept asking her, Mama, what's going on? What's happening? And finally, by the time we got home, because we lived in the Bronx, mm-hmm. so just for people who don't know, so New York has five boroughs. My dad works in Lower Manhattan, exactly where the location that happened.
2: Oh my gosh, and your mother couldn't get a hold of him.
1: Yeah, and she couldn't get a hold of him. So she was just frantically trying to call and call and call. And finally, by the time we got home, about a half an hour or so later, she finally got a hold of him. And he was mobilizing with his team. So my dad, he worked for Con Edison. So it's the primary utility company. Mm-hmm. And so once he had learned that the first tower had gone down, where he works in Lower Manhattan, it's just about six blocks from World Trade. Oh. And so the president of the company had decided, you know what, we need all of our engineers to mobilize and get ready to help because they need to shut down steam, gas, and electricity. And I remember when we got home, my grandmother was there and she was just watching the coverage and bawling, crying. Yeah. And I still couldn't really grasp the fact of what was happening. I just knew, okay, I'm not going to see my dad anytime soon. And from what my mom told me, I was just speaking with her. She's like, you didn't go to school for the rest of the week. She worked from home. And then that's when my dad started working 12, 16-hour shifts until Christmas.
2: Oh, my goodness. It sounds like you have a very, like you remember your teacher's name. You remember vividly that day. Do you think it shaped you in any way?
1: I think that it really impacted me in a way where it's just like when something huge and monumental happens, everything kind of shuts down. And I just never understood like the purpose of news, mm-hmm. of media. And that's the first time that we were all just glued to our TVs
2: non-stop,
1: like that.
2: Yeah.
1: I mean, for me, I just wanted to watch cartoons and play and mm-hmm. see my friends, but just something bigger was going on. So that's when I realized that, oh, this is serious. And life as we know it, it's different, like little things. Like I would always go to Canada to see my family. Mm. And I remember my parents would always walk me to the gate. And that following summer, they could no longer walk me to the gate.
2: Yeah, security lines changed.
1: Everything changed. And I was like, why not? You've always done this. So it's just the mundane things were not the same anymore.
2: Did your dad suffer any long-term effects from being in the area?
1: No, thankfully he didn't. He had full PPE and a face mask, and I can't imagine the devastation that he witnessed, because oftentimes when they were pulling bodies from the debris, they had to stand at attention in silence day after day after day.
0: That's Cairo News Radio's Katrina Gishart. It has been 25 years since the 9/11 attacks that left nearly 3,000 people dead. The nation shaken. Today, people marking memorials by laying wreaths, flying flags, and reading victims' names. I asked Cairo News Radio's Aaron Granillo how old he was and how he heard what was happening.
3: I was 13, and I went to a Jewish school. And so something you have to understand is, like, growing up Jewish, you kind of have some sort of introduction to the realities of the world, mm-hmm. and terrorism, and all of the unrest in the Middle East. So I was loosely exposed to that. But as a 13-year-old, you're still very sheltered. Your parents try to not expose you to all of the tragedies.
2: And you live in America. Things like that don't happen here.
3: Exactly. Exactly. So there was a guy, a parent of a student at my school, who used to be in the Israeli army. Mm-hmm. And he showed up with a rifle on our school grounds.
2: That'll get your attention.
3: Yeah. And it was like, okay,

0: All right, so this is real. This is happening. But even so, you still don't truly understand the magnitude of the moment. 9/11 happened on a Tuesday, and then back then I was going to synagogue pretty regularly, and on a Saturday, everyone was mourning still. They were saying prayers. And I remember just saying, honestly, in this moment now, it's embarrassing. But as a 13-year-old, my concept of big buildings are here in Seattle.
1: Right.
0: And I looked at my dad and I said, man, imagine if a plane, you know, went into the Space Needle. He's like, son, it's not the same.
1: Yeah.
0: It's not the same. And it's like, okay. And so for me, it was a wake-up call, I think, at that age to realize something huge just happened in this country. Everybody's really sad. And then from that moment on, I mean, my innocence was almost taken away in a little bit.
1: I'm just going to ask if that day changed your course.
0: Yeah, I think in some ways it did, because like you mentioned, I mean, this is the huge terror attack on U.S. soil. I heard about terrorism in the Middle East, but now it's here in the homeland, and you realize, okay, we have enemies in this world. Terrorism is real. It can happen anywhere. And then, as I mentioned, I went to a Jewish school. Usually the 8th grade trip, you go to Israel.
1: Mm-hmm.
0: We didn't go that year.
1: No.
0: There was a lot.
1: Didn't go anywhere.
0: There was a lot of unrest still in the Middle East. So,
1: as an adult, yeah. When you see that footage, certainly you see it differently than you did when you were 13.
0: I'm getting goosebumps now.
1: Yeah, I have tears whenever I start talking about it.
0: Yeah, yeah. In fact, I was last night talking with my wife, and I was saying some of the same things that I'm telling you now, and I started to watch the coverage again, and it feels still surreal. Because again, in that moment, I'm 13, I'm a kid. It didn't feel real then. It feels way more real now as an adult.
1: 25 years later.
0: Yeah.
2: That's Cairo News Radio's Aaron Granillo. 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
12: Eleven, 25 years later, I'm Chuck Sievertson. A crowd assembling at what was Ground Zero in New York for an annual ceremony getting underway. Former Presidents Biden, Obama, George W. Bush, and Clinton are there, as well as Vice President J.D. Vance. President Trump is due at the Washington ceremony at the Pentagon, where ABC's Martha Raddatz is.
13: It's going to be a very rainy ceremony here today, and of course a very solemn ceremony. They will put the names of each of the victims up. Usually they put the pictures as well. I'm thinking this morning of Commander Patrick Dunn, whose wife was pregnant.
12: Despite increased efforts to combat them, threats remain, says ABC News Chief Justice Correspondent Pierre Thomas.
14: Just yesterday, the Department of Homeland Security told us that they're concerned that terrorists are using AI to try to build better explosives and biological weapons.
12: This is ABC News. AI giant OpenAI is reported considering slowing down development after several AI firms face increased public concern and congressional scrutiny of their work. Two sources with knowledge tell ABC News that several U.S. warplanes were damaged in Iran's attack on an air base in Jordan earlier this week. ABC's Martha Raddatz.
13: President Trump telling News Nation that there was no damage to aircraft in this most recent attack, saying, quote, none whatsoever, no damage, no nothing. In July, three American soldiers were killed in Jordan during an Iranian attack. Isabella Gonzalez, Tyler James Fien, and Angel Rampersad.
12: California has filed a lawsuit against changes enacted to the Endangered Species Act by the Trump administration, arguing this threatens some of the state's wildlife, including the endangered condor and sea otter. Chuck Sievertson, ABC News.
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2: The Puget Sound area marks 25 years since the 9/11 attacks. Frank Lindsay will have more.
15: Police shot and killed a man at the Commons Mall in Federal Way last night. Officers say he was pointing a gun at people, then aimed the weapon at police. No one else was hurt.
2: Seattle's biggest business leaders are giving Mayor Katie Wilson and the City Council 100 days to come up with a public safety plan. Former Governor Chris Gregoire among those who signed on to a letter demanding action on crime, drugs, and emergency response time.
15: And the Mariners beat the Rangers 4-3. Start a new series with the A's today.
2: It is 6:03. That's time for a check on traffic on this early Friday morning. Ted Beener is in once again for Sully.
16: Good morning, everybody. This traffic report is brought to you by Seattle Sports. Your Friday morning commute is moving well throughout the Puget Sound region. We don't have any reported crashes or stalls in your way. The only slowing at this moment, that includes eastbound 512 through Puyallup, northbound 167 from Sumner to the State Route 18 merge, and northbound 405 from the Maple Valley Highway to the VMAC. Coming in from the north end, southbound I-5 now has braking from Lake City Way to 520. Drive time still very good. Olympia to Tacoma is 30 minutes. Tacoma to Seattle, 35 minutes. Auburn to Renton, 11 minutes, while Renton to Bellevue is 12 minutes. From the north end, Everett to Seattle, Bellevue, both of those are just under a half hour. and the narrows and lake bridges are moving well. 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
15: ...603 on the September 11th, 2026 edition of Seattle's Morning News. I'm Charlie Harger with Manda Factor.
2: Today marks 25 years since the September 11th attacks that killed nearly 3,000 people. The Seattle Fire and Police Departments are holding several events to honor the anniversary.
15: Fire Chief Harold Scoggins and Interim Police Chief Andre Sales will raise the flag at the Space Needle at 8 this morning. At fire stations across the area, the names of the 343 firefighters killed that day will be read aloud.
2: Meanwhile, a 9/11 remembrance ceremony will be held in Federal Way this afternoon at one of the most unique fire stations in the country. 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
17: Well, tucked behind South King Fire Station 64 sits a memorial garden, which holds artifacts from all three September 11th crash sites. An I-beam from the World Trade Center aimed toward New York, a stone from the Flight 93 crash site in Shanksville, Pennsylvania, and a piece of limestone from the Pentagon.
18: I can't think of anybody else locally who has, or actually even nationally, that has a setup or a memorial garden with the extent that we have and with the materials. Yeah, it's very unusual.
17: Fire Chief Ryan Woody says standing in front of these pieces hits differently than just watching old footage of the attacks and the aftermath.
18: It's really hard to put into words the magnitude of an event like that. And, you know, me personally not being connected to FDNY, you have a little bit of the almost like the imposter syndrome, if you will, about the events of that day. I mean, you're talking about, you know, over 2,900 lives lost, but how many countless lives were also saved from the actions of first responders is really remarkable. So I think the reflection is just a great appreciation for the sacrifices people made, and just realizing an event of that magnitude is just hard to comprehend.
17: Woody says the garden is even more important now, 25 years later, given that some of his firefighters were small children, or in some cases, hadn't even been born yet.
18: So I think it's important that we don't forget the sacrifices that were made to save people. That's a big deal. Thousands of people were saved because of people's selfless acts.
17: And the We Will Never Forget 9/11 Remembrance Ceremony starts at 1 o'clock this afternoon at South King Fire Station 64. It's located at 3700 320th Street.
15: Frank Lindsay reporting live. It's 6:06.
2: Eastside Fire and Rescue will hold a 9/11 Remembrance Ceremony this morning in the Issaquah Highlands. That begins at 8 o'clock at Station 73. It will include an honor guard ceremony, guest speakers, and music from Seattle Pipes and Drums. A section of concrete recovered from the World Trade Center will also be on display there.
15: A letter to Seattle's mayor from dozens of prominent businesses is making waves. Our Ian Sterling says the group is calling for better public safety.
19: To BECU, dozens of local companies are urging the Seattle City Council and Mayor Katie Wilson to get moving on safety. Anthony Anton with the Washington Hospitality Association says the city showed it could be done during the World Cup.
20: Feels like we're starting to go backwards again, and the safety of our employees and the safety of our guests has a real impact on people we care about and a real impact on the economic status of the city.
19: He too signed the letter. The group has a list of demands, including that CCTV cameras be turned on and an increase in police patrols. Ian Sterling, Cairo News Radio.
15: Mayor Wilson responded in a statement saying in part she appreciates hearing from the business community, adding many of the requests they made are well underway. The mayor is set to roll out her own public safety plan next week.
2: Well, the mayor and the city council are very publicly clashing over how to tackle gun violence. Mayor Wilson appears skeptical of a council-backed plan to partner with national experts, accusing supporters of grandstanding and politicking. Councilmember Maritza Rivera is spearheading that plan.
21: The mayor was dismissive of my role as a council member and of my job, which is to create policy and to find funding by which to implement those policies. And she was also dismissive of my specific effort.
2: Rivera's resolution would bring in the National Network for Safe Communities, a group that's cut gun violence by up to 60% in other cities. Wilson says she'll announce her strategy soon.
15: Federal Way police officers shot and killed a man at the Commons Mall yesterday evening. Police say multiple 911 callers reported the man was pointing a gun at people in the parking lot. Officers arrived and say the man pointed the weapon at them. They shot and killed him. This woman says she was trying to get inside the movie theater, had no idea what was going on.
0: And I had already had my popcorn and my Coke and even a comfy blanket ordered, prepaid. And so I make my way over here and I see all the crazy lights.
15: No one else was hurt. The officers have been placed on administrative leave. The Valley Independent Investigation Team will investigate the shooting.
2: Now we know what stopped the light rail after the Apple Cup last Saturday. Sound Transit says a misaligned pantograph, the steel arm that pulls power from the overhead wire, caused a voltage spike on a northbound train between the U District and Roosevelt. According to the Seattle Times, passengers were stuck about an hour before a rescue train got them out. At least one other train was held up behind it, and full service didn't come back until 8 o'clock that night.
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2: I just shake my head and you get the chills and yeah. The tears and all the feels.
15: Feel all of it. Thanks for being here with us. It is obviously a somber morning as we look back on the events of the September 11th terror attacks and look forward as well.
2: Yeah, if you missed any of the last hour, we encourage you to check out the interviews at mynorthwest.com. If you were listening to Cairo News Radio on this day 25 years ago, you would have surely heard one voice delivering you that tragic news. We're going to be joined by our friend and radio legend Dave Ross coming up a little bit later.
15: And we'll also hear from Katrina Deshard. She has her parenting spotlight. What are young boys really missing today? Katrina will talk social pressure, emotions, and how to raise confident sons.
2: As we mentioned, it is a somber day, but we're going to do our regular stuff, too, and get through the day, all of us together.
15: This right? is Seattle's Morning News.
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15: Forecast looking like it'll be mostly cloudy today. We'll be lucky if we hit 69 for a high. Chance of showers tomorrow, 69 or high then, and in the morning on Sunday, another round of showers as well. We dry out by Monday with a high of 71. Right now in Seattle, it's 53.
2: And it's 6:13. That's time for a check on traffic. We do that every 10 minutes on the threes. Sully is off. Ted Beener's in.
16: 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We've got a new crash. It's on southbound I-5 near the south end of the Ship Canal Bridge. It's blocking the left lane there. Got a backup that goes to near Northgate. Your Everett to Seattle drive time has risen to near 40 minutes. Otherwise, your Friday morning commute moving pretty well throughout the Puget Sound region with no other reported crashes or stalls in your way. There is limited slowing in some of the usual spots, such as northbound 167 from Sumner to the State Route 18 merge and northbound 405 from the Maple Valley Highway to the VMAC. From the north end, it's looking pretty good other than that crash on southbound I-5 at the south end of the Ship Canal Bridge. Other drive times, Everett to Bellevue, that's just under a half hour. Coming in from the south end, Olympia to Tacoma is 32 minutes. Federal Way to Seattle is 25 minutes. Puyallup to Renton, 27 minutes. And Renton to Bellevue, that's now 14 minutes. 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
15: 6:14 now. Today does mark 25 years since the terror attacks on our country. And if you were listening to Cairo Radio at that time, 25 years ago, Greg Herschelt and Jane Shannon were hosting the Morning News. And then to help make sense of it all, our next guest arrived and... Yep. Spoke Dave, with Seattle.
2: Dave Ross. And Dave is with us right now. Mr. Ross, what are you doing up at 6:14 on a Friday morning?
5: Responding to David Burbank's text message.
2: We're glad you did. Thanks for being with us this morning.
15: What are some of your memories, Dave, of that morning? It had to be chaos inside the newsroom here.
5: Well, I wouldn't call it chaos, but we were definitely riveted. Of course, as everybody has already talked about this morning, the first plane, okay, that could have been a mistake. Happened to the Empire State Building, you know, years ago. When the second one hit, first thing I did, we had a view of the Space Needle from your building at the time. I looked outside there. I was saying, this is an attack, and we're next. The import of it was that our sense of security here in America was shattered, as it has been in so many other countries around the world. The year before, we had done a broadcast from Israel during the Intifada. And I'd also been in Jordan during the first Gulf War when I was in my hotel in Amman. And on the FM radio station came directions on how to protect yourself from poison gas by sheltering in the shower, because they're worried about Scuds being fired from Iran. So I'd been in countries where not feeling safe was just a way of life. And when I saw what was happening on the TV, I was saying, oh, they finally figured out how to make us feel the same way here. Of course, that was my first instinct. The second instinct was, we got to get to New York City. But of course, all the flights had been canceled. They were finally up again. They finally started flying again following Thursday, 2 days later. And we booked one of the first flights to Kennedy Airport. And my producer at the time, Bill Zito, just happened to be a former New York City cop. So he was able to get us through the lines and to the pile. And that's flying in. When I saw the smoke rising from lower Manhattan, I said, wow, this is our Pearl Harbor. This is what it feels like to have a war started on your own soil.
2: You are a New York State native. How did it hit you differently?
5: Yes. Well, I mean, certainly for me, I grew up in Westchester. My grandparents lived in the Bronx, and I would, you know, go downtown with Dad many times to visit for work and also to sit in at CBS Radio. That was my, you know, my dream was to work for them one day. And I thought New York was invulnerable. Let's say the plane that hit the Empire State Building and did minimal damage, I figured, oh, you know, a city like this is a mighty thing that is impervious to damage. Now, when I look at high rises, I think, wow, house of cards. We're not invulnerable. And I brought my dad on the air because he worked in New York all his life. And his first thought was, they should have made that building stronger. And I guess the bottom line was, after that, we realized that, number one, there was going to be a war. And number two, people were going to want leaders in power who would take revenge. And I think if we look around now, we see the roots for everything we see today were planted back on that day.
6: Dave, how did you navigate the media minefield that you walked into? Because your approach is always as somebody calm, common sense, wise. Those are some of the things people think about you. And there was a lot of panic, a lot of fear. When you went on the air, how did you approach it?
5: Well, I just usually I default to telling people what's happening now. And when I got to New York, the other thing I wanted to establish was who are we going to blame for it? And one of my first stops was the Islamic Cultural Center of New York on Third Avenue. And I talked to the Sheikh Mohammed Gamaha, who ran the place. They, of course, were very concerned about what the blowback was going to be for Muslims. And he shared with me a speech that he had made the day before. And I dug it up because I've been going through my archives in retirement, and there's a lot there. Anyway, the line is, the Islamic Cultural Center of New York offers its complete condemnation of the unconscionable, aggressive activities that have brought about the destruction of the Twin Towers of the World Trade Center in New York, extensive damage to the Pentagon, and the death of thousands of innocent civilians who have perished needlessly. Such inhuman acts, in the final analysis, are directed against all humanity, against civilization, against freedom, against all religions, including Christianity, Judaism, and Islam alike. So he knew right away there was going to be some blowback. He wanted to get on the record saying, you have nothing to fear from us just because the people who perpetrated this were Muslims.
2: Did 9/11 change you, Dave?
5: Did it change me? Well, as I think I mentioned previously, I don't trust high-rise buildings much. It reminded me, as you've been hearing this morning, that life is precious. It can be sometimes too brief. When I was at the pile downtown, I, of course, still out walking there when there was no way to take transit at the time. Walking there, you passed the fire stations, and you saw the reaction of the firefighters who were still on duty. When I got downtown, I talked to a firefighter named Artie, and I said, what are you doing? He said, we're looking for survivors. You know, and it had been, 3 days, and there were still, of course, firefighters trapped. And he said, he pointed to his walkie-talkie, he said, I'm expecting this thing to come cracking to life any moment from a partner to say, hey, we're down here, I want a pizza. You know, he's trying to put the best face on it. But these guys, I mean, it's no exaggeration, the heroism of that day. When you look at the statistics, as I understand it, that morning there were 17,400 people in the Twin Towers. That, about 2,600 died there is tragic. But when I saw them go down, I said, oh, my God, the death toll is going to be 17,000 people. The fact that it wasn't is a tribute to the people who, you know, ran up the stairs when people were running down. And I try to remind myself that for all the horrible things that happen, we have among us everyday heroes just like that. Many of them not in uniform, who are looking out for you. And I'm thankful to them.
6: Dave Ross, former Cairo News Radio host, Seattle's Morning News host. Dave, thank you for your time this morning. I really, truly appreciate your insight. And you hang in there today, okay?
5: Hey, thank you. Thank you, Charlie.
2: Take care. Nice to chat. It is just about 6:23.
6: Let's check in with Ted for traffic. Sully has the morning off.
16: Thank you, and good morning, everybody. The crash on southbound I-5 near the south end of the Ship Canal Bridge continues to block the left lane there. Backup goes to near Northgate, and your Everett-to-Seattle drive time is just over 40 minutes. Otherwise, traffic is moving well. We don't have any other blocking issues in your way throughout the Puget Sound region. What slowing there is here on your Friday light? Well, that's found in some of the usual spots, such as eastbound 512 down the hill through Puyallup, northbound 167 from the State Route 18 merge to near Willis, and northbound 405 from the Renton Curves to near the VMAC. Now, coming in from Snohomish County, southbound 405, that's starting to feel some of that merge crowding as you go through the Canyon Park area. Drive times, Olympia to Tacoma is 30 minutes. Tacoma to Seattle, that is 35 minutes. Auburn to Renton, doing pretty well at about 12 minutes, while Renton to Bellevue, that's now up around 15 minutes. From the north end, Everett to Bellevue, that is just under a half hour. The Narrows and Lake Bridges are moving well. Cairo News Radio, real-time traffic, I'm Ted Beener.
15: Looking like we'll have a cloudy day today, a high of 69, chance of showers tomorrow and Sunday, highs in the upper 60s. Right now in Seattle, it's 53.
2: And coming up on Seattle's Morning News, Cairo News Radio's Frank Lindsay highlights a 9/11-related story mingling grief with deep love. We'll also get to the opening bell report. 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
2: Good morning. It's 6:30. Today marks 25 years since the September 11th attacks.
6: A ceremony at the 9/11 memorial where the World Trade Center once stood brought loved ones of the victims and dignitaries like New York City Mayor Zoran Mamdani, Vice President Vance, and all former presidents. The bell ringing marked the moment when United Airlines Flight 175 crashed into the South Tower of the World Trade Center.
2: For most Americans, September 11th is a day of sullen remembrance. 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
31: Ryan and Naira Montero both serve at Puget Sound Fire. He's a fire inspector and investigator. She's a community health registered nurse. When the towers fell, Naira was a newly commissioned Army Reserve Lieutenant at JBLM. She, like most of us, spent the day in shock, glued to the news, trying to process what she was seeing.
32: Thinking, we're the U.S. Who would even think of doing this to us?
31: For Ryan, who was still in the testing process to become a firefighter in 2001, different emotions hit him all at once.
33: I remember feeling extremely sad and extremely angry at the same time.
31: For both, the shock, anger, and grief turned into action. Naira was mobilized for 3 years.
32: When 9/11 happened, I was not a nurse yet, but during my mobilization, that's what helped push me to become an RN so that I can also help every day in my job in honoring those who lost their lives, who helped others. You know, they walked towards the fire instead of away from it.
31: And for Ryan,
33: it didn't deter me from wanting to be a firefighter. It accelerated my passion, my determination to get there.
31: Now, they chose their wedding date as a way to honor the people we lost on 9/11, and both say they carry that commitment into the work that they do every day.
33: We didn't want to take away from what happened on September 11th. We just wanted to add something positive to it. I can't really put it to words, but it just felt right.
31: Now, they were married on September 11th, 2004, on our YouTube live feed. If you're watching right now, you can see pictures from their wedding day. They got a picture taken with a classic old fire truck on their way to the ceremony. And today, of course, their 22nd anniversary. They say they hope one day to take their three children, who are all teenagers at this point, to visit Ground Zero. They've never been there.
3: Frank Lanzi reporting live. It's 6:32.
2: Shoreline educators and staff members could be on strike Monday. The Shoreline Educational Support Professionals Association voted last night to authorize a strike if they don't reach a tentative contract agreement by 8 o'clock Sunday night. The union says it's prepared to walk out September 14th. SESPA is also thanking Shoreline Education Association members who voted to stand with them if they strike.
3: We check traffic every 10 minutes on the threes. Sully, on his last day of vacation, Ted Beener's at the traffic desk.
4: Thank you very much. Good morning, everybody. This traffic report is brought to you by Cairo News Radio app. Well, I have some good news for those of you on southbound I-5. Well, that crash near the south end of the Ship Canal Bridge has cleared. All lanes are back open. The backup, though, that now goes back to around 1:30. Your Everett to Seattle drive time has risen to 1 hour and 5 minutes. That should start to improve here soon. And on northbound I-5 at Nisqually, we've got a new crash blocking the left lane. Got a short backup there at this moment. Your Olympia to Tacoma drive time, that's about 35 minutes. Elsewhere, coming in from Snohomish County, southbound 405's got merge crowding. He's got through the Canyon Park area. In the south end, eastbound 512, that's got some braking as you go through Puyallup. Northbound 167 has slowing from State Route 18 to near Willis, and again from 212 to 405. Northbound 405, they see some brake lights there from 167 well into Newcastle, and northbound I-5 has brake tapping from 200th to South Center, and again from Alboro into downtown. Drive times, though, not too bad. Tacoma to Seattle is 40 minutes, Auburn to Renton 15 minutes, while Renton to Bellevue just under 20 minutes. And from the north end, Everett to Bellevue, that is just about a half hour. The Narrows and Lake Bridges are moving well. 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
2: Our forecast for your Friday, we're going to stay mostly cloudy for today, a high of 69. Tomorrow, showers mainly in the afternoon, and Sunday, showers mainly in the morning with highs just about 70. Right now in Seattle, it's cloudy at 55.
5: From ABC News, Wall Street Now. Home loan rates are headed the other direction, with Mortgage News Daily reporting the average 30-year fixed rate note blowing past 7% this week, the highest since May of 2025, an increase of 10 basis points since Wednesday. Apple's entry into the foldable phone space this week has brought out the playground bully in one competitor. In a flurry of sarcastic posts on X, Samsung said Apple is, quote, reheating our leftovers, and so far, so same. And in the North American trade war, a loophole will allow Crown Royal whiskey to avoid a U.S. ban and continue to be imported into the United States. Canadian whiskeys can cross the border if they're in a container larger than 1 gallon. Crown Royal is. Jim Ryan, ABC News.
2: More than 30 of Seattle's biggest employers are calling on city leaders to take stronger action on public safety. A letter signed by executives from Microsoft, Costco, Zillow, Starbucks, and others urges Mayor Katie Wilson and the City Council to increase public safety investments. Anthony Anton, president and CEO of the Washington Hospitality Association, also signed the letter.
7: There's a lot of conversations, a lot of different ideas, and I think we all need to rally as a city and say, let's focus on this now. It's just we're at that point.
2: The group wants to improve 911 response times, activate the city's CCTV camera system in known problem areas, and address illegal drug use and encampments near parks and playgrounds. In a statement, the mayor says she appreciates the concerns and says much of what they're asking is already in the works. She's set to roll out a new public safety proposal of her own next week.
3: Diesel has hit an all-time record in Washington State. AAA pegs it at $7.06 a gallon this morning. And the national average has also hit a record, as Hannah Bata reports.
8: Diesel fuel, for the first time ever, now hitting $6 a gallon. GasBuddy, which tracks fuel prices, says every truck, every delivery, every package, every grocery run just got more expensive. The price is partly driven by the war in Iran, which has squeezed global oil supplies. Oil prices now topping $100 a barrel.
2: A program at SeaTac Airport that allowed you to jump the security line is about to be history. Perry Cooper with the airport says SpotSaver is no longer needed.
9: Quite honestly, we're seeing a lot of folks that sign up at this point, and they actually see that the checkpoints are doing so well that they just go into the regular check lanes.
2: He says a new checkpoint and other improvements mean the program is obsolete. It will end November 30th.
3: The CEO of Ryanair disputes that a passenger injured during a flight on one of its Boeing 737 planes in July was partly sucked out a broken window.
0: He was certainly sucked towards the window, but he didn't get out the window. He wasn't partially out the window. And his wife, who claims that she saved him by hanging onto his feet, is certainly somewhat delusional, given that she was sitting in a seat three rows behind him.
3: Airline Chief Michael O'Leary acknowledged yesterday the man was hurt and entitled to compensation. The window shattered after it was hit by fragments from a broken fan blade in the plane's right engine that damaged the fuselage and other parts of the aircraft. The plane returned safely to Greece.
2: General Motors is rolling into downtown Seattle. The automaker signed a lease at the West 8 building in the Denny Triangle near Amazon's headquarters. The Seattle Times reports the office is set to open early next year, bringing together about 200 GM employees who currently work remotely in the region. The company says it's targeting Seattle's deep talent pool in artificial intelligence and machine learning.
3: Anthropic yesterday said it caught some suspicious scientists using its AI models to build potential bioweapons. News Nation's Elizabeth Vargas has more.
1: That is one of just many bombshells in the artificial intelligence company's report that came out today on ways its technology is being abused by bad actors, including countries like China, Russia, and Iran. One case involved a researcher trying to create new forms of a highly contagious bird flu. In another case, apparently linked to a foreign government, a scientist tried to use Anthropic's Claude chatbot to make dangerous chemical agents.
3: The report was published 2 days after one of Anthropic's researchers announced he's resigning over concerns that Anthropic and its competitors are not acting responsibly in AI development.
2: It's 6:39. Trading's underway on Wall Street, and stocks are higher this morning as oil prices retreat. The Dow's up 615 points at 52,678. S&P 500 up 77. The Nasdaq is up 280 points.
3: A word here for Cairo 7 TV. You put in the work, you're there when it counts. You deserve the same in return. 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
3: Ted, what's coming up in traffic?
4: Well, I got good news on the southbound I-5 Ship Canal Bridge accident, but also an update on that one on northbound I-5 in Nisqually. Details in a few moments.
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3: 6:43 now, we check traffic on the threes. 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
4: Thank you, Charlie. Traffic is brought to you by LeMay, America's Car Museum. The earlier crash on southbound I-5 near the south end of the Ship Canal Bridge is gone, but it left a backup to near 1:30th. Your Everett to Seattle drive time is actually eased now to about an hour. And on northbound I-5 at Nisqually, we've got a crash blocking the left lane. We've got a short backup at this moment. Your Olympia to Tacoma drive time is near 40 minutes. Elsewhere, well, what slowing there is in the south end, well, we've got the usual spots such as eastbound 512 down the hill through Puyallup, northbound 167 from the State Route 18 merge to near Willis, and again approaching 405. And northbound I-5, we've got a little bit of slowing as you go from Albro into downtown. Coming in from the Snohomish County area, westbound 522 is slowing from the Snohomish River to Maupee, and southbound 405 stacks up from before Canyon Park to 522. Drive times, Everett to Bellevue, that's still pretty good, about 35 minutes. From the south end, Federal Way to Seattle is 30 minutes. 20 of those are from South Center. Puyallup to Renton is 28 minutes, and Renton to Bellevue, very good, just under 20 minutes. 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
2: Our forecast, we're going to stay mostly cloudy, approaching 70 for our high, and then the weekend looks like we'll see some showers both days, mainly in the afternoon tomorrow and in the morning on Sunday. Highs in the upper 60s. Right now in Seattle, it's cloudy and 55.
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3: Thanks for being here Friday morning. A new book is sounding an alarm for parents of boys, arguing that too many young men are growing up isolated, disconnected, and unsure of their purpose.
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17: Hey, guys. Clinical psychologist and parenting expert Dr. Shefali is the author of Raising Conscious Sons. Last week I talked about girls, now my attention is on the boys. In a recent episode of the Oprah podcast, she says boys are growing up in a culture that often works against what they need most. That's movement, connection, adventure, belonging, and a sense of purpose. Dr. Shefali says parents need to recognize that boys do have emotions.
18: They feel as much as girls. Their pathway of expression is different. They feel through the body, through their movement.
17: And after movement, the words usually follow. This can mean a young boy's energy, frustration, or even anger isn't necessarily defiance.
18: Anytime you are in a battle with your boy, it means they are dysregulated because they haven't moved enough. Just take it as a formula. Instead of telling them to brush their teeth, make them do 10 jumping jacks, go through an obstacle course, find the toothpaste, find the toothbrush, and race with you. And then they will do it.
17: She says it's so important for parents to channel their son's intensity.
18: Think of yourself as a channeler. How do I direct this? You are the walls of the tunnel, but that wind must have a place to go, right? You want that energy to be directed, not turned inward.
17: And Dr. Shefali warns that when boys don't have healthy outlets or meaningful connections, isolation can take hold. She discusses what happens when boys retreat further into bedrooms and screens. Technology isn't just competing for children's attention anymore. It's competing for their attachment.
18: And the answer to that digital abduction is relational connection. Parents need to step back. This is a wake-up call to parents to stop outsourcing their influence, their attachment, and their attention.
17: For fathers, she says, one of the most important things a son can hear is simple. Tell your son, I see you.
18: It has to be embodied presence. When you think boy, you think embodiment in the body. That's how they speak. That's how they learn. Shoulder to shoulder, doing with, together.
17: And for mothers, Dr. Shefali says the goal isn't to protect sons from every struggle, but to show them that they are capable of handling it.
18: if he knows that in your gaze, he is whole, he is, you know, has impunity, he can discover with his fire and fall down, then you will give him the confidence. Confidence comes from competence, but competence comes from struggle.
17: There was so much more to this conversation and even more to come from the book, which releases next week. Dr. Shefali says she doesn't want to leave parents feeling anxious, but confident with tools and strategies. Now, Charlie, you have a teenage son. Did anything from this, like, you know, strike a nerve with you?
3: Yeah, totally. And I think it speaks to the importance of getting your sons involved in sports, whatever that might be. But, you know, our son, Sam, he's 14. He's in youth baseball. And what really struck me here is what his coaches do. And that is when the boys are practicing, if they get something wrong, if they mess something up, it's not just yell at the kids, hey, you did something wrong. You're doing an exercise after. So it, like she said, doing jumping jacks, running a lap, doing push-ups, stuff like that, helping channel that energy. It not just, a mistake was made, but also this is, instead of feeling bad about it, you're working it out in a physical way. I think it's just really smart advice, and she really is tuned into that.
17: Yeah, it's really incredible. I mean, I only have, like, you know, a toddler and a little baby son, but I can already see it with my four-year-old. Like, he needs to move. He loves to play soccer with his dad. They do rough house and rough play all the time. That's not my thing, but I'm thankful that my husband

0: time. That's not my thing, but I'm thankful that my husband can step in to help me in that area, because I mean, it just, they have so much energy. Yeah. They have so much energy.
1: What do you think? Jumping jacks before toothbrushing?
0: Oh, I'll do it. Honestly.
1: I actually can picture
0: sometimes,
1: you
0: sometimes, like, after the day, we're like, what did you do at school today? You are bouncing off the wall. So we're like, let's do a dance party. Let's get it on.
2: Nice. Yeah, nice. Absolutely. Katrina, thank you. Always great having you in the studio with us.
0: Thanks, guys.
1: I liked her term digital abduction, too.
2: Yeah.
0: Yeah.
1: Been there, done that. And fortunately, he was rescued. But that's exactly what it is.
2: It's 6:49 now. Weekend planner, as dark as the day in, it is about to be the weekend. And that means it's time for Cairo News Radio's Paul Holden to tune us into some of the fun stuff happening around town.
3: It's Friday then, it's Saturday, Sunday, what? It's Friday then, it's Saturday, Sunday, what?
4: Welcome to the weekend, and while it felt like we got things started early with the big Seahawks victory, there's still plenty of events going on. Today's the 25th anniversary of 9/11, and the Seattle Fire Department is putting on a couple of events this morning. There will be a flag raising at the Space Needle this morning and at fire stations, and from 12 to 12:30 this afternoon, SPD and SFD have partnered with the Seattle Center to hold a public memorial at the 9/11 Memorial Garden on the Seattle Center campus. All weekend long in Columbia City, you'll be dancing to the rhythm and beat of music from around the world during the 2026 World Rhythm Festival. The Seattle World Percussion Society is putting on this event, which kicks off with an opening night drum circle tonight at 7, and then Saturday and Sunday are full of live performances, workshops, and even more drum circles. This will be a great fit for the percussionist in your life. Columbia Park is where you'll want to head for the festival, and this family-friendly event is free to attend. 20 bands will be taking over 12 stages at and around the Pratt Fine Arts Center this Saturday for the Jackson Street Jazz Festival. In addition to the music, there will also be live art demonstrations, including glass blowing, food trucks, a beer garden, and plenty more. Check out the event's website for more details and tickets. Saturday night in Burien, Town Square Park in downtown Burien will be home to a series of light installations, a night market, and live entertainment for Arts Aglow. In addition to all the art to see, there will also be family activities like face painting, a robotics team, a light-up dragon, and plenty more. There will also be booths for you to make your own lantern to guide you on your trip. Arts Aglow is Saturday from 7 to 10, with the Glow Dance Zone going on until 10:30. Sometimes all you need is a little vitamin R, and the Rainiers will be flowing this weekend in Georgetown for R Day. This is an annual celebration of the Neon R returning to the top of the old Rainier Brewery, and it features a lineup of live music, an arcade, and plenty of merch to check out. This event is free to attend, but it's for those 21 and up. Have you been beating your friends at Rock, Paper, Scissors and been looking for your shot to crown yourself the best in the game? Well, put your skills to the test at Gaswork Parts on Saturday. The Washington Whimsy Club is putting on the event, and you'll want to head to their Instagram page to RSVP. The games will start at 2 p.m. with the bracket starting at 4. This tournament is free to attend and is family friendly. There are a few festivals celebrating cultures from around the world this weekend, all of which are free to attend. At Victory Hall on Saturday, you'll find Muzzfest, which is described as a multicultural community festival celebrating diversity through music, food, and creativity. At Muzzfest, not only will you find live music, but vendors and a couple of competitions to check out as well, including the Dave's Hot Chicken Eating Contest and the Cunefa Pole Challenge. Muzzfest is Saturday from 5 to 11. The Festal series continues at the Seattle Center on Sunday with the Live Aloha Hawaiian Cultural Festival. Learn about and experience the culture of Hawaii through live performances, workshops, dances, and of course, food. Vendors will also be there, and there will also be an area for the kids. As always, events that are part of the Festal series are free to attend, and you'll find the festival in the Armory at the Seattle Center. Other festivals this weekend include the Northwest Ukrainian International Festival on Saturday from 10 to 9 at Bellevue Downtown Park, and Sunday at Town Hall Seattle, you'll find El Grito, which celebrates Mexico's independence from Spain in 1810 with music, dance, and community. El Grito starts at 1 p.m. Here's an event sent to me by a listener. Saturday is Snohomish in Bloom at the Carnegie Building and on First Street in Snohomish. Here you'll find 30 local flower farmers showing off their blooms, plus 10 flower teams, workshops, a maker's market, and food trucks. Snohomish in Bloom is Saturday from 11 to 6. There's never a slow weekend in our region. How are you getting out and enjoying it? Let me know at paulh@cairoradio.com. 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
1: It's 6:53. Let's get a quick check on traffic now. Here's Ted Beener.
5: This traffic report is brought to you by Wilcox Farms. On northbound I-5 at Nisqually, that crash has cleared. All lanes are back open. There is some slowing from Marvin Road down into the valley. Your Olympia to Tacoma drive time, though, has eased to 36 minutes. Earlier crash on southbound I-5 on the Ship Canal Bridge cleared about a half hour ago, but left a backup to near 130th. Your Everett to Seattle drive time.

0: though that has improved to 40 minutes. Elsewhere, there are the usual Friday morning slowdowns. Drive times, Tacoma to Seattle, 40 minutes. Auburn to Renton, 15 minutes, while Renton to Bellevue is 20 minutes. And Everett to Bellevue, that is up close to 40 minutes. 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
0: 9/11, 25 years later, I'm Chuck Sievertson. The reading of the names of over 2,700 people killed in the attack on New York's Twin Towers is underway.
15: George John Bishop. Chris Romeo Bashunda.
0: Bells Jeffrey have been rung, marking the times the jetliners crashed into the buildings at the Pentagon. A ceremony is underway. President Trump and the First Lady Melania Trump, with the crowd hearing names of those who perished in that attack.
16: Petty Officer Third Class Melissa Rose Barnes, United States Navy.
0: ABC's Aaron Katursky.
17: 9/11 is still killing. 23 members of the NYPD died on 9/11 in the last quarter century. 469 have died of 9/11 related illnesses.
0: This is ABC News. The effort of a surrogate mother in Texas to win custody of the child she carried hits another legal roadblock. ABC's Jim Ryan.
18: What would have been a standard surrogacy contract was complicated when Omar Ahmed and Nasheen Gilkar learned that the fetus McKenna West was carrying had a life-threatening heart condition. They opted to terminate the pregnancy, but West refused.
19: I didn't think that I could live with myself.
18: She left her home in Alaska and came to Texas to give birth. A judge has now reaffirmed the custody of the baby's biological parents. West's attorneys are asking the U.S. Supreme Court to step in. Jim Ryan, ABC News in Dallas-Fort Worth.
0: Severe storms heading for the upper Midwest today with a level 2 risk for damaging winds and flash flood risks in places like Minneapolis, Duluth, Minnesota, Sioux City, Iowa. A heat advisory also remains in place for much of the West, including Los Angeles. Police in eastern Switzerland investigating the cause of a tour bus crash this morning that killed 5 people and injured 40 others. Chuck Sievertson, ABC News.
20: 7:02, here's what's happening.
21: Well, today marks 25 years since the 9/11 attacks. Frank Lindsay will tell us how a local firefighter is deeply connected to 9/11.
20: Police shot and killed a man at the Commons Mall in Federal Way last night. Officers say he was pointing a gun at people and then aimed the weapon at police. No one else was hurt.
21: A passenger is dead after a freak accident on I-5 near the Nisqually River Bridge yesterday. State Patrol says a flatbed truck's drive shaft came apart and a piece flew into a nearby car.
20: Shoreline school staff could be on strike Monday. Support workers voted last night to authorize a walkout if they don't reach a deal by Sunday evening.
21: And the Mariners beat the Rangers 4-3. They start a new series with the A's today.
20: 7:03 now. We check traffic every 10 minutes. Last day of vacation for Sully, and Ted Beener is here filling in.
0: All right. Thank you very much. This traffic report is brought to you by Seattle Sports. Good morning, everybody. Southbound I-5 continues to recover from the earlier crash on the Ship Canal Bridge. The backup goes to near Northgate, and your Everett to Seattle drive time, that has improved to about 40 minutes. Elsewhere, westbound US 2 has got some unusual slowing from Sultan into Monroe. I don't see anything on the cams yet. Westbound 522 slows from the Snohomish River to Mulpee. Southbound 405 bunches up at times from before Canyon Park to the 160th interchange. And coming in from the south end, eastbound 512 has got some breaking to go through the Puyallup area. Northbound 167 has got slowing from Sumner to near Willis. Northbound 405 got crowding from 167 well into Newcastle, and northbound I-5. That's got some slowing from Albro into downtown. Drive times, though, are not too bad. Olympia to Tacoma is 32 minutes. Tacoma to Seattle is 41 minutes. Auburn to Renton is just 15 minutes, while Renton to Bellevue is close to 20 minutes. From the north end, Everett to Bellevue, that one is now about 42 minutes. 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I'm Ted Beener.
20: Seven 7:04 on the September 11th, 2026 edition of Seattle's Morning News. I'm Charlie Harger, along with Manda Factor.
21: Well, today marks 25 years since the 9/11 terrorist attacks, but the memories of that day are still vivid for a local firefighter.
20: Over the years, he's become deeply connected to the events of that tragic and historic day. Cairo News Radio's Frank Lindsay is here with that story.
2: Well, Ryan Carpenter works in Tukwila at Puget Sound Fire Authority's Ladder 51 these days, but 25 years ago, he was a young volunteer firefighter, and like many of us, initially he thought the first plane crash at the World Trade Center was an accident.
3: And I think we were still tracking on that sort of mentality when the second plane hit, and it was like a literal slap in the face, like, wake up, this wasn't an accident.
2: That night he had to work a shift in downtown Seattle.
3: I remember, like, the streets were quiet, there was no airplanes overhead except for the occasional sound of a fighter jet.
2: He says it was eerie, but for him, while tragic, 9/11 was still something that happened across the country, in New York, a place he'd never been. Well, a few years later, chance meeting on a ski gondola at Whistler changed his connection to 9/11 forever. Man sitting across from him turned out to be a New York City firefighter. They skied together and became good friends. In the following year, Carpenter visited him in New York City. In 2006, that friend took him to Ground Zero.
3: There was still an element of separation up until that day that I walked up to the chain link fence and looked down into the hole and saw, you know, looked up into the sky and saw the hole in the sky.
2: And that visit made 9/11 personal for him. So he set out on a mission to bring a piece of the Trade Center steel home to his fire station so other firefighters could put their hands on something that was actually there. Well, a few years after that, the Seahawks went to the Super Bowl in New York. Carpenter connected with a retired firefighter whose son died on 9/11. And that man used a plasma torch to cut him a piece small enough to fit in a suitcase.
3: You know, watching him cut that off was sort of an exciting moment for me. But then when I was able to sort of pan back and see the bigger picture of all of these twisted pieces of steel, a goosebump moment.
2: Carpenter explained why his suitcase weighed about 90 pounds when he checked in at the airline. They let him on with it. They waived the baggage fee. On the way home, that piece of steel poked some holes into his Seahawks jersey that he had worn to the Super Bowl. He wore that same jersey on Wednesday night when he took his daughter to the Hawks season opener.
3: She told me, "Dad, you have a bunch of holes in your jersey." And I told her this exact story.
2: He says it's a funny story, but it's also one that reminds him that young people like his daughter, like the new generation of firefighters he's working with, are learning about 9/11 the way he learned about Pearl Harbor in history class. But he appreciates the fact that his grandfathers both fought in World War II and were able to share their stories and feelings about the war with him, which he says you can't get from any book. And that's why he brought a piece of that steel home and why he keeps telling his story.
20: Frank Lindsay, thank you. It's 7:07.
21: Today, the Seattle Education Association will vote on a tentative contract agreement with Seattle Public Schools. Here's Cairo 7 TV's Tyra Majors.
22: Today's vote puts the tentative deal in the hands of about 6,000 union members. The last strike in 2022 led to a five-day walkout and delay to the school year. The deal also comes as the district faces significant financial pressure with a budget gap of around $100 million, while teachers have been pushing for raises above inflation. Current district budget for this school year is $1.34 billion. So that union vote is set for 5 p.m. today. It's happening at McCall Hall. And then after that, the SPS school board will then have to vote.
20: More than 30 local businesses have sent a letter to Seattle's mayor and city council. Cairo News Radio's Ian Sterling tells us what's in that letter.
23: The letter, signed by the Mariners, Virginia Mason, Costco, and dozens of others, asks the mayor and council to prioritize public safety. Anthony Anton with the Washington Hospitality Association also signed. He says the World Cup proves Seattle can clean up its act.
24: And then to see us, you know, have the 7 incidents this past weekend and be right back where we were is frustrating.
23: He's talking about the 3 separate shootings in Belltown and other violence over the Labor Day holiday. The group wants an action plan from the city in the next 100 days. Ian Sterling, Cairo News Radio.
21: Well, there's a growing public feud over public safety inside City Hall, and Cairo News Radio's Aaron Granillo has more.
25: The City Council's Public Safety Committee passed a resolution this week to partner with national experts who've reduced gun violence in other cities.
26: This is action. This is not another study.
25: Councilmember Maritza Rivera is sponsoring the measure that Mayor Katie Wilson has now publicly dismissed as grandstanding and politicking.
26: The mayor and I have differences of opinion. That's true. I want to bring this strategy, and this strategy is one that has been very successful in other cities.
25: The mayor says she'll unveil her own public safety plan soon. Aaron Granillo, Cairo News Radio.
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21: It's 7:09. Thanks so much for being with us here on this Friday, September 11th. He's Charlie Harger. I'm Amanda Factor.
6: And throughout the morning and throughout the day here on Cairo News Radio, we'll be marking the 25 years since the terror attacks on 9/11. Coming up in just a couple minutes, I sat down with a Seattle couple who were literally 150 feet away from the World Trade Center on that morning. Their video has been used in prosecution of the terrorists who masterminded that attack. They haven't publicly shared that video until now. We will show some of that coming up at 7:15 on our YouTube feed.
21: How about the 7:35 commentary?
6: Yeah, I moved out of New York City just a month before the attacks. Why that decision has impacted me and so many like me.
21: All right, Ted, what's coming up in traffic?
0: Well, we've got improving drive times from earlier crashes. I'll tell you more about it in just a few moments.
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6: At 7:12, the forecast looks like we'll be mostly cloudy today. Maybe a couple of sun breaks. A high of 69. Tomorrow and Sunday, scattered showers. Highs in the upper 60s. Right now in Seattle, we have a couple sun breaks. It's 53.
21: And it's 7:13. Time for traffic once again. Every 10 minutes on the threes. Sully has another day off. Ted Beener's watching the roads.
0: Thank you. 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Southbound I-5 continues to recover from the earlier crash on the Ship Canal Bridge. The backup goes to near Northgate. And your Everett-to-Seattle drive time is about 40 minutes. Elsewhere, what slowing there is on this Friday morning is found in the usual spots, such as eastbound 512 down the hill through Puyallup, northbound 167 around the State Route 18 merge, and northbound 405 from the Renton curves on into Newcastle. Northbound I-5 has braking from Marlboro into downtown. Coming in from Snohomish County, westbound 522 slows from the Snohomish River to Malpe. Southbound 405 stacks up at times from before Canyon Park to the 160 at the interchange. Drive times, Everett to Bellevue, that's 42 minutes. From the south end, Olympia-Tacoma is 32 minutes. Federal Way to Seattle is 31 minutes. 20 of those are from South Center. Puyallup to Renton, 28 minutes. And Renton to Bellevue is 20 minutes. 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
6: 25 years ago, a Seattle couple checked into a hotel in Lower Manhattan. Tammy Michaels and Guy Rossbrook had come to New York for business, but they were making a trip of it. Meetings by day, Broadway by night. On September 9th, they went dancing at the Windows on the World, the restaurant perched a quarter mile in the sky on top of the World Trade Center. They brought something with them, a brand new video camera, still in the box, still wrapped in plastic. They hadn't even opened it yet. Their room was a corner suite on the 35th floor of the Millennium Hilton. And the view was the whole reason you booked that room. Just outside their windows, close enough to fill the glass, stood the North Tower of the World Trade Center, a block away, the South Tower. It's now 8:46 in the morning, September 11th, 2001. Tammy and Guy are asleep until an explosion tears them out of bed. What happens next, they capture on that brand new camera, frame by frame, minute by minute, from 35 floors up, a few hundred feet from the towers. That tape has been used to prosecute terrorists. It is evidence to this day. Some of its sound has been broadcast before, including by me in previous reports. But the pictures, Tammy and Guy have never authorized anyone to show them, until now. If you're listening on the radio, you can watch at My Northwest or on YouTube. And stay with us either way, because what that camera heard is as haunting as what it saw. This is their story. This is their tape.
3: I heard this loud roar and an explosion. And so it was pretty scary. It wasn't just the sound. It was close enough to rock our building. And then I looked outside, and so I thought a bomb had gone off.
10: And I looked out, and I saw what to me looked like the wing of a jet that was actually in the sky, or at least part of a wing, and parts of a plane that I saw coming down through the sky. And I couldn't wrap my head around why I was seeing plane parts. I said to Guy, get the camera, get the camera. Like, whatever this is, we're going to want to film this.
11: Guy, you know how close we were just to being killed? I mean, part of that fuselage just could have come this way.
6: Guy is recording, and what he can't see in the tiny view screen is the horror unfolding in front of him. It's not debris falling from the building. It's people jumping. We've blacked out the actual people jumping in this video presentation. The black dots viewers can see are of people making a final, desperate decision.
3: On the video, it's easier to see. The video camera had a small view screen, and so I'm trying to get everything centered on that. And so it was a little harder to actually see what was happening that way. But then also, I think what was happening is that you're seeing debris in the air and falling, and my mind probably thought, well, this is just other debris. But my eyes, I think, recognized it as people jumping and falling, but my mind couldn't process that yet. It took time to get my head around that, how awful this actually was.
6: At this point, Guy and Tammy are staying in their hotel room. Security has told them to stay inside because this appears to be a horrible accident outside.
11: The building is on fire, Guy. Oh, God, there's people in there. Oh, my God.
12: Do you know some debris coming down?
11: Tell me more about this. What is this happening? You got to get into the flames.
6: Say, there are people in there.
10: Yes, yes. And so trying to wrap my head around what I was looking for them, because I thought to myself, they will probably end up jumping. I mean, as sad and sick as that is, I thought that. I was like, how are they? They're going to be desperate for air. So I was looking for them, but I still, even though I was psychologically looking for them, my heart could not wrap my head around the fact that I would start seeing people emerging and standing in the windows and waving. And so as you know, you would start to see them congregating as in groups.
11: There's a person, guys. There's people falling out. That was a person.
10: And I also want to say that we were so close still that in my memory of these people standing in the windows, they were also every nationality, and I could see that. You could see that people had dark skin or light skin or women in dresses. I was close enough that I could see those things.
2: Oh no, there's a person, Tammy. Oh my God.
11: Oh my God.
2: Oh. Oh.
11: There goes another person, guys.

0: I was about to turn the camera off because I needed to talk about what we were seeing and to process this off camera. And that's when I heard this giant roar, and I looked up, and it was the plane hitting the South Tower. And the angle of that plane, it was actually accelerating before it hit the tower. And that was the part of the roar I was hearing. And the angle that it struck the South Tower, if it had not hit the South Tower, I think it would have probably hit our hotel. And so the fireball came out directly towards us. And I looked up, and I just saw this giant fireball coming towards us with these huge girders and beams flying at us. And that sent, it's the concussion of that, because the South Tower was much closer, maybe 50, 60 yards. I could have thrown a football and hit the South Tower. And so that fireball came right at us, and the concussion from that sent me across the room. And so that's when the camera shuts off, because my finger was on the on-off record button.
1: That is Guy Rossbrook. The entire documentary is up on mynorthwest.com right now.
2: Difficult to watch. Extraordinary story.
1: And
2: changed lives forever.
1: The importance of that video is federal prosecutors in many of these terror prosecutions, for example, the Zacharias Moussaoui case, they showed that video to the jury to demonstrate the impact had, the horror of what happened. Tammy and Guy have also been to Guantanamo Bay multiple times as they prepare for the trial now of Khalid Sheikh Mohammed, the mastermind of the 9/11 attacks. They've been in the same courtroom with him. They describe that in the documentary as well. But the video, again, is going to be used in the prosecution of that case. So it's up on mynorthwest.com right now. I encourage you to check it out.
2: All right. Thanks for being with us here on Cairo News Radio. It's 7:23, and we need to check traffic. Ted Beener, take it away.
3: All right, thank you. 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Southbound I-5 continues to recover from the earlier crash over an hour ago on the Ship Canal Bridge. Backup goes to near Northgate, and your Everett to Seattle drive time is now 45 minutes. Elsewhere, there are only limited areas of the usual Friday morning slowdowns coming in from Snohomish County, for instance. Southbound 405 bunches up at times from before Canyon Park to the 160th interchange. From the south end, northbound 405 has slowing from 167 well into Newcastle, and northbound I-5 has brake lights from Albro into downtown. Drive times, Olympia-Tacoma, 32 minutes. Tacoma to Seattle, 45 minutes. Auburn to Renton is just 15 minutes, while Renton to Bellevue, that has climbed now to 22 minutes. From the north end, Everett to Bellevue, that is at 45 minutes. The biggest hard surface sale of the year is happening right now at Carpet Liquidators. 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
1: Mostly cloudy today, a high of 69. Showers possible tomorrow afternoon into Sunday morning. Highs both days in the upper 60s for Seattle. Right now it's 53 and cloudy downtown.
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2: Good morning. It's 7:30. Today marks 25 years since the September 11th attacks that killed nearly 3,000 people.
0: The Seattle Fire and Police Departments are holding several events to honor the anniversary. Fire Chief Harold Scoggins and Interim Police Chief Andre Sales will raise the flag at the Space Needle in just about 30 minutes from now. At fire stations across the area, the names of the 343 firefighters killed that day will be read aloud.
2: Meanwhile, a 9/11 remembrance ceremony will be held in Federal Way this afternoon at one of the most unique fire stations in the country. 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
1: Well, tucked behind South King Fire Station 64 sits a memorial garden which holds artifacts from all three September 11th crash sites. An I-beam from the World Trade Center aimed toward New York, a stone from the Flight 93 crash site in Shanksville, Pennsylvania, and a piece of limestone from the Pentagon.
3: I can't think of anybody else locally who has, or actually even nationally, that has a setup or a memorial garden with the extent that we have and with the materials. Yeah, it's very unusual.
1: Fire Chief Ryan Woody says standing in front of these pieces hits differently than just watching old footage of the attacks and the aftermath.
3: It's really hard to put into words the magnitude of an event like that. And, you know, me personally not being connected to FDNY, you have a little bit of the almost like the imposter syndrome, if you will, about the events of that day. I mean, you're talking about, you know, over 2,900 lives lost, but how many countless lives were also saved from the actions of first responders is really remarkable. So I think the reflection is just a great appreciation for the sacrifices people made, and just realizing an event of that magnitude is just hard to comprehend.
1: Woody says the garden is even more important now, 25 years later, given that some of his firefighters were small children, or in some cases, hadn't even been born yet.
3: So I think it's important that we don't forget the sacrifices that were made to save people. That's a big deal. Thousands of people were saved because of people's selfless acts.
1: The We Will Never Forget 9/11 Remembrance Ceremony starts at 1 o'clock this afternoon. Again, this is at South King Fire Station 64 at 3700 320th Street.
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16: Last week, I asked Superintendent Ben Schuldiner what happens if the deal isn't ratified.
24: Is there a possibility? Sure, but it's very, very small, I would hope. But, you know, that's up to them. It's up to the union. It's up to the board. But really what's nice is that by having the tentative agreement, it means that we can go to work. We can go to school.
16: Today's vote puts the tentative deal in the hands of about 6,000 union members. The deal also comes as the district faces significant financial pressure with a budget gap of around $100 million, while teachers have been pushing for raises above inflation.
0: 7:33 now. We check traffic every 10 minutes. Ted Beener is here. Typically, we're kind of light on a Friday morning, Ted.
25: Yeah, we are at this point. Your Friday morning commute continues to have relatively light traffic volumes. We do have some limited areas of slowing, though. For instance, southbound I-5, that continues to recover from an earlier crash over an hour ago on the Ship Canal Bridge. Backup goes to near Northgate, and your Everett to Seattle drive time, that is eased to 43 minutes. Other little slowdowns include eastbound 512 down the hill through Puyallup, northbound 167 slows approaching 405, and northbound 405 bunches up at times from the Renton curves into Newcastle. Northbound I-5, that's got some braking from Albro into downtown. Coming in from Snohomish County, southbound 405 bunches up at times from before Canyon Park to the 160 at the interchange. Drive times, Everett to Bellevue, that is 42 minutes from the south end. Olympia Tacoma is wonderful at 30 minutes. Federal Way to Seattle is 35 minutes. 20 of those are from South Center. Puyallup to Renton is great at 28 minutes. And Renton to Bellevue, that's now up to 22 minutes. Cairo News Radio, real-time traffic. I'm Ted Beener.
2: In our forecast, we're going to stay mostly cloudy for the day. Highs pushing 70. For tomorrow, look for showers to arrive by the afternoon, 69. And then Sunday, showers will come in the morning. Some sunshine later in the day. Right now in Seattle, it's cloudy at 55.
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0: Time for the 7:35 commentary. It's August 1st, 2001. I awaken, I open my eyes, and I'm thinking, today I'm moving home, back to Seattle. I step out onto the balcony of our 19th floor Jersey City apartment one last time. To my right, the Statue of Liberty, Ellis Island. Straight ahead, a mile across the Hudson, the Twin Towers. Massive in a way no camera ever captured. Every photo we took from that balcony made them look like buildings, but standing there, they were the whole horizon. To my left, the Chrysler Building, the Empire State Building, the whole American skyline arranged like it was posing for us. That apartment held our whole life then, my fiance and me, and Rocky, the miniature pincher we'd adopted from the Brooklyn Animal Shelter, a 10-pound dog who thought he was a Doberman. This was the view we'd had every day for a year. Two towers standing solid and bright against a blue sky. Powerful, beautiful, permanent. I worked in Manhattan. The PATH train dropped me inside the World Trade Center. Every morning, I rode the escalators up through the lobby and out onto the streets of Lower Manhattan. One of those mornings I was late, I cut through the line for the escalator, a dumb 26-year-old in a hurry. Well, a man grabbed my backpack, told me I was rude. He was right. I've never forgotten him. On August 1st, we packed up and drove west. 41 days later, those towers were gone. By September 11th, we were living in a little rental house in North Seattle, bedroom upstairs, phone downstairs. Before 6 in the morning, the phone just kept ringing. I finally made my way downstairs and answered. Friend told me, turn on the TV. Something's happened at the World Trade Center. My wife and I sat frozen, staring at our old view. Only now it was burning, and we watched, trembling, as both towers fell. I thought about the commuters I saw every morning, the people who lined up beside me on those escalators, and I wondered if they made it out. That day taught me how fragile life is, how nothing is guaranteed. Just 6 weeks earlier, I'd stood on that balcony, assuming I'd come back someday and walk through those towers again. Instead, they were reduced to smoking craters in the ground. 25 years have passed. I don't know how. That dumb kid in a hurry is in his 50s. The fiance is my wife of nearly a quarter century. Rocky lived a long, loud, happy, yappy life. Time feels so solid while you're in it, and then you turn around and it's gone, like it was never there at all. A couple of years ago, I went back for the first time. I stood in the plaza where the escalators used to carry me up into the morning, and it took my breath in a way I hadn't prepared for. Where the towers stood, there are two reflecting pools now, two square voids, exactly the tower's footprints, water falling into them and falling and falling, never filling them up. The names of the dead run around the edges in bronze. I stood there thinking about how those buildings looked from my balcony. Solid, bright, permanent, the most immovable things I'd ever seen. And they had 41 days left when I said goodbye. The most fragile things are the ones we're sure of. For a moment after 9/11, we came together, America, the world, united in grief, in compassion, strangers comforted strangers. And I wish we could hold on to that spirit instead of letting it slip away, because we live on a veil, a thin veil between life and death, between what we expect and what can vanish in an instant. And I still think about that man in my backpack, and my God, how I hope he made it. And that's the 735 commentary for September 11th, 2026.
2: Coming up, G. Scott will share his memories of 9/11 as we mark the 25-year anniversary. And Ted, what's coming up in traffic?
25: Well, I'll give you an update on that slowdown on southbound I-5 in just a few moments.
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25: Thank you. 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There are relatively Friday light morning traffic volumes. We don't have any reported blocking issues. Always good news. Yet, southbound I-5 continues to recover from an earlier crash back near 6 a.m. on the Ship Canal Bridge. The backup goes to near 1:30th and your Everett to Seattle drive time. That's about 47 minutes. Also coming in from Snohomish County, southbound 405 stacks up from before Canyon Park to the 160th interchange and again from Totem Lake to near northeast 70th. From the south end, northbound 405 has got some slowing from 167 well into Newcastle, and northbound I-5 has brake lights from Alboro into downtown. Drive times, Olympia to Tacoma, just 30 minutes. Tacoma to Seattle is 45 minutes. Auburn to Renton is great at 15 minutes, while Renton to Bellevue, that's now up to 26 minutes. From the north end, Everett to Bellevue, that is now 50 minutes, and the Narrows and Lake Bridges are moving well. 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
2: And our forecast, a bit of a change, mostly cloudy, 69, and then for the weekend, we'll likely see some showers. For tomorrow, it'll be in the afternoon, and Sunday in the morning, highs up around 70 again. Right now in Seattle, cloudy and 55.
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0: 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What a roller coaster of a day, G.
2: Yeah.
9: Yes.
0: Where
9: yes.
0: were you on 9/11?
9: Laying on a couch.
0: Okay. Here? With me here?
9: Yeah, I was here in Maple Valley. Baby G was a baby, and he was right next to me. And I got a phone call and told me, hey, man, turn on the TV. Oh, what's going on? Turn on the TV, and that's what I saw. Yeah. And that was just some real, real shock. I mean, you know, 25 years ago. That's kind of crazy.
2: Not hard to believe.
9: But the interesting thing is I remember everything that we did that day. We ended up, as a matter of fact, we ended up Kennedy High School, their volleyball team, if I remember right, they still played the volleyball game. And I know that my wife's niece at the time was playing volleyball. And I know we went to that game.
10: Yeah.
9: I think, later on that day. They didn't cancel that. And so I guess there's all going to be all kinds of thoughts and things, and everybody has them. And I debated how I wanted to talk about this with you guys, because while we say things like never forget and 9/11, it almost brings a tear to my eye, because I think something happened to America on that day. I think that, one, seeing the images of the World Trade Center, seeing the images of the Pentagon, like for the first time for us, like, oh, wow, that could happen. So we saw the hatred that happened, right? And so when the hatred happened, and then it was the response. And the response was, and I think one of my most, I think the best, the greatest day probably in my life in America was September 12th. And the reason why I always bring up September 12th, it is how we responded as people. I'm not talking about military. I'm not talking about our elected politicians. I'm talking about us,
2: the way we, their neighbors, friends,
9: the way we were towards each other, right? I remember putting the ribbons up, the flags, and then I remember going, being at the gas station and seeing people, and it was just such love and admiration for your neighbors. That was my experience.
10: Yep.
9: That's what I felt. I can't speak for how you guys felt. And I think what is heartbreaking is I don't know if we have something like that happen again, if we will ever be like September 12th again.
2: God forbid something like that happens again. I hope we can come together without something like that happening somehow. I agree with you on the September 12th thing, but I think it went on for several weeks, if not months.
9: Oh, no. Yeah, but it was the beginning of it was September 12th.
2: Yeah.
9: That's what I'm saying.
2: Yeah.
9: And so I just don't think that, and maybe call me pessimistic here, but I just don't think America, we would respond the same way.
2: Isn't that sad?
9: To anything, because you have everything against this and against that. And
10: we're so siloed, right?
9: We're so siloed.
10: I mean,
9: we're so siloed.
10: There's people who will only get their news from Fox News. There are people who will only get it from MSNBC.
9: Mm-hmm.
10: There are a lot of people who don't get their news anywhere.
9: Mm-hmm.
10: And they're no one's on the same page.
9: Mm-hmm.
10: And it's sad, because I think we have so much more in common than we'd like to admit.
9: Yeah. I think all the never forget part,
10: yeah.
9: Right? And yeah, we shouldn't never forget, but we really should really think about those words today.
10: Mm-hmm.
9: Never forget. Never forget how we came together during that time. Never forget and ask ourselves, do we have it in us to be that way again? Because I think that the future of this country depends on that. I don't think this continuation is going to keep going. It's like, look, let's just talk about a relationship, whether it's with a significant other or a family, and things are constantly going bad, and it's getting worse in the relationship.

0: of those firefighters, those police officers, the soldiers and troops in the months after. It's amazing what selflessness they had in the time after the attacks.
1: Yeah. Incredible. I mean, we've all seen a bunch of stories. One of my favorite stories are seeing the young men and women that were motivated to go sign up for the military right after that. That was pretty cool, right? Like, a lot of people, you want to talk about really loving your country? Like, that's an example of that. Somebody's like, oh, you know what? I had no plans on joining the military, but you know what? I am now. So, yes, to hear that in the law enforcement and firefighters.
0: Your mom and dad are on the ground. Enforcement, right?
1: Oh, yeah. Yeah. Yeah. So, look, I was with my cousin this past weekend, and she and her boyfriend, they're both law enforcement, and just hanging with them. And I told my cousin, I'm like, oh, man, my dad would be so happy just to be seeing you right now. But anyway, she's been law enforcement now for 14 years. Mm-hmm. Her boyfriend has been law enforcement for 21 years. And it's like they just go to work like, hey, okay, I'll see you guys later on. You know what I mean? like in Chicago, it's like, hey, cuz, we're gonna be cooking around 5 o'clock tonight. You know what I mean? Just like it's no big deal. Like that's just what they do. So anybody that laces them up, puts their uniform on, it's pretty awesome, and especially during that time, 9/11, 25 years ago.
0: 25 years. Hey, while we got you here, are we hearing anything new about Sam Darnold? Since we yesterday.
1: The only thing new so far is that no fracture. So that's good news. But they're saying he is going to be out week two. And look, I'm going to be totally honest about the athlete. The hip on an athlete, the hip on anyone is no joke, right? Like that's not a laughing meaning. And there is no, oh, you know what? Your hips, oh, yeah. Give it about 3 weeks or so. It'll be like, you don't know. Right. And we're talking about top athletes here, him being that way. So I hope and pray that he's able to come back after a week or so and be back 100%. But I just want to just say, sometimes you just don't know about the hip. And that's another thing. When you get in football, when you get tackled, sometimes you got to know how to get tackled. And the last time Sam Darnold was tackled was February of this year. So that's the first time he's been tackled. So, yeah.
2: We'll hope for the best.
1: Yeah, no doubt. All right, Charlie, by the way, I can't wait to have you come on my show today.
0: Okay, yeah, we'll talk about that documentary. You should check out some of it. It's just powerful stuff for Pammy and Guy.
1: And Ted, I can't wait for you to come on my show today, too.
3: Thank you.
1: And Amanda, I can't wait for you to kick me out.
2: Nobody invited me.
1: Because they kicked me out. I can't wait for you to kick me out.
2: You may be excused, my friend.
3: There it is.
0: G and Ursula coming up 9 to noon. Ted Beener, take it away.
3: This traffic report is brought to you by the Seattle Mariners. There are no reported crashes or stalls for your Friday light morning commute. Southbound I-5 has the most significant slowing that begins near 145th down to 520. Your Everett to Seattle drive time is 45 minutes. Other drive times, Everett to Bellevue, that is about 42 minutes. Olympia to Tacoma is just 30 minutes. Federal Way to Seattle, 35. 20 of those are from South Center. And Renton to Bellevue, that is now 25 minutes. Don't miss Rick Riz's farewell weekend at T-Mobile Park, September 25th through the 27th against the Angels. 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I'm Ted Beener.
2: For your Friday, we're going to stay mostly cloudy. The rain will hold off until it looks like tomorrow afternoon. 69 the high for today, same tomorrow. Scattered showers by tomorrow afternoon. Sunday morning, we'll see some showers, but some clearing later in the day. Some sunshine and a high of 68. Right now in Seattle, cloudy skies, it's 55.
0: Coming up, we'll have more of the day's top headlines. Frank Lenzi will be here with a local perspective on the 25th anniversary of the 9/11 attacks.
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17: 9/11, 25 years later, I'm Chuck Sievertson. The annual New York City ceremony continues, most recently with a bell rung marking the time that United Airlines Flight 93 crashed into a field in Shanksville, Pennsylvania. Vice President Vance with Presidents Biden, Obama, George W. Bush, and Clinton are there. The reading of names of the other 2,700 killed from the attack on the Twin Towers and tributes.
18: My brother, Joseph Michael Giacconi. The pain is still there.
17: At the Pentagon, where President Trump and First Lady Melania are attending, Chairman of the Joint Chiefs of Staff, General Dan Crane.
19: Today is not just a story of loss. It is also a story of great American courage, selfless service, and those who've made the choice to carry those memories forward.
17: This is ABC News. A jury in Ohio has convicted a former Traverse City attorney of attempted murder, the attempted shooting last year of his ex-wife inside a Toledo restaurant. ABC's Whit Johnson.
20: No! No!
21: A woman's terrifying cell phone video shown in court. The moment her ex-husband storms a packed restaurant, points a gun at her, and tries to pull the trigger. The gun's safety still on, likely saving her life. You see a waiter rushing in from behind, grabbing the gunman, patrons helping to tackle him to the ground. That waiter says he feared for his life.
22: The only thing I was thinking was, I'm going to die. The whole time, I thought we were all going to be shot.
21: Police arresting 43-year-old Matthew Exton, who was an attorney at the time.
17: Exton will be sentenced September 21st. Nigeria's parliament said today that it's suspending official visits to South Africa indefinitely over anti-immigrant protests that's targeting other Africans. Chuck Sievertson, ABC News.
23: At 8:02, here's what's happening. In Federal Way, a man is dead after police say he pointed a gun at officers outside the Commons Mall last night. Officers opened fire. No one else was hurt. State Patrol calling a deadly crash on I-5 near the Nisqually River Bridge a catastrophic freak accident. Part of a flatbed truck came apart yesterday evening, and a piece flew into a nearby car, killing a passenger.
24: Seattle's top business leaders are demanding Mayor Wilson come up with a public safety plan within 100 days. Former Governor Chris Gregoire is among those calling for action on crime and emergency response times.
23: And the Spot Saver program at SeaTac Airport ends November 30th. New checkpoints, they say, have made it unnecessary.
24: It's 8:03. That's time for traffic. We do that every 10 minutes on the threes. Ted Beener's in for Sully.
25: Good morning, everyone. This traffic report is brought to you by Carpet Liquidators. There are no reported crashes or stalls for your Friday light morning commute. Do have some slowdowns, though, such as southbound I-5. That's got the most significant slowing this morning, and that begins near 145th down to 520. Your average to Seattle drive time is now 50 minutes. What other slowing there is on this Friday morning is found in the usual spots, such as eastbound 16 around Cheney Stadium, eastbound 512 down the hill through Puyallup, northbound 405, that bunches up at times from the Renton curves into Newcastle, and northbound I-5 has braking from Albro into downtown. Coming in from Snohomish County, westbound 522 slows from the Snohomish River to Malpe, and southbound 405. That slows at times from before Canyon Park to the 160th interchange and again from Totem Lake to near 520. Everett to Bellevue drive time, that's now about 50 minutes. Coming in from the south end, Olympia Tacoma is great at 30 minutes. Better way to Seattle is 32 minutes. 21 of those are from South Center. Puyallup to Renton is just 26 minutes, and Renton to Bellevue, that has risen to 33 minutes. The biggest hard surface sale of the year is happening now at Carpet Liquidators. 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
23: 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I'm Charlie Harger with Manda Factor.
24: Well, for most Americans, September 11th is a day of solemn remembrance. 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
26: Ryan and Naira Montero both serve at Puget Sound Fire. He's a fire inspector and investigator. She's a community health registered nurse. When the towers fell 25 years ago, Naira was a newly commissioned Army Reserve Lieutenant at JBLM. She spent the day, like most of us, in shock, glued to the TV news, trying to process what she was seeing.
0: Thinking, we're the U.S. Who would even think of doing this to us?
26: For Ryan, who is then still in the testing process to become a firefighter, different emotions hit him all at once.
1: I remember feeling extremely sad and extremely angry at the same time.
26: For both, the shock, anger, and grief eventually turned into action. Naira was mobilized for 3 years.
0: When 9/11 happened, I was not a nurse yet, but during my mobilization, that's what helped push me to become an RN so that I can also help every day in my job in honoring those who lost their lives, who helped others. You know, they walked towards the fire instead of away from it.
26: And for Ryan,
1: it didn't deter me from wanting to be a firefighter. It accelerated my passion, my determination to get there.
26: They chose their wedding date as a way to honor the people lost on September 11th, 2001. Both say they carry that commitment into the work they do every day.
1: We didn't want to take away from what happened on September 11th. We just wanted to add something positive to it. I can't really put it to words, but it just felt right.
26: Ryan and Naira were married on September 11th, 2004. That day they posed for a wedding picture on the hood of a classic fire engine. You can see a picture of them right now if you're watching on our YouTube live feed. Today, their 22nd anniversary. They'll celebrate with a quiet dinner on their own. One day they hope to take their three children to visit Ground Zero.
3: A lot of 9/11 commemoration events happening today right now on the Space Needle. The fire chief and the interim police chief are raising the American flag. That's one of many things going on to commemorate the anniversary of the 9/11 attacks.
24: Yeah, as Seattle marks this day, firefighters and police are also giving back through a day of service. Seattle first responders will join volunteers at Lumen Field Event Center today to pack meals for local community partners. This is part of the National 9/11 Day of Service, honoring the victims by turning remembrance into action.
3: Letter from Seattle's, or to Seattle's mayor, from dozens of prominent businesses is making waves. Our Ian Sterling says the group is calling for better public safety.
4: From Starbucks to BECU, dozens of local companies are urging the Seattle City Council and Mayor Katie Wilson to get moving on safety. Anthony Anton with the Washington Hospitality Association says the city showed it could be done during the World Cup.
5: Feels like we're starting to go backwards again, and the safety of our employees and the safety of our guests has a real impact on people we care about and a real impact on the economic status of the city.
4: He too signed the letter. The group has a list of demands, including that CCTV cameras be turned on and an increase in police patrols. Ian Sterling, Cairo News Radio.
3: Mayor Wilson responded in a statement saying in part she appreciates hearing from the business community, adding many of the requests they made are well underway. The mayor is set to roll out her own public safety plan next week.
24: The mayor appears skeptical of a council-backed plan to partner with national experts on gun violence, accusing supporters of grandstanding and politics. Councilmember Maritza Rivera is spearheading that plan.
6: The mayor was dismissive of my role as a council member and of my job, which is to create policy and to find funding by which to implement those policies. And she was also dismissive of my specific effort.
24: Rivera's resolution would bring in the National Network for Safe Communities, a group that's cut gun violence by up to 60% in other cities.
3: Well, we're learning more about Sam Darnold's hip. The Seahawks QB avoided a fracture when he was sacked and forced out in the season opener on Wednesday night. Coach Mike McDonald tells Seattle Sports 710 it's too early to know when Darnold will play again.
7: What I'm learning is, like, you can get the scan and it can tell you it's a thing, and told the guys back planned, you don't know until how long it's going to be. So for me to give you a timeline right now, we're still trying to figure out what the best prognosis is.
3: McDonald says he expects Drew Lock to start week two. They play again on Sunday, coming up on the 20th. They face the Arizona Cardinals.
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24: It's 8:09. Thanks for joining us on this Friday morning, September 11th.
3: Good to have you here. I'm Charlie Harger, Amanda Factor. Nick Kreisha is running the board for us. Ted Beener is in for Sully. We have Katrina Gishard monitoring the news headlines. David Burbank is producing the show this morning.
24: It is a solemn day as we remember the victims of 9/11, but we have normal stuff to do as well.
3: That's right, including Rick Riz. The Rick Riz Show will join us in about 5 minutes. You know, this season is winding down. We should get some of Rick's thoughts as he approaches retirement.
24: Yeah, his big weekend is coming up at T-Mobile. What's coming up in traffic, Ted?
25: Well, I'm going to give you an update on all the drive times here in just a few minutes.
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3: It's 8:12 now. Let's take a look at the forecast, where we are going to have clouds today. Might have a couple sun breaks, a high of 69. Tomorrow, afternoon showers and morning showers on Sunday. Highs both days in the upper 60s. Dry out by Monday with a high of 71. 54 in Seattle right now.
24: 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Time for traffic once again. 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Here's Ted Beener.
25: You know, Charlie, we could use some of that rain.
3: Yes, we could.
25: Drive only had 0.6 inches. It's going back to June. Yeah. So, yeah, we need it. All right, this traffic report is brought to you by Home Comfort Alliance. Overall, there are Friday light morning traffic volumes, but we do have some of the typical slowdowns. The most significant slowing, that is on southbound I-5. That begins near Northgate down to 520. Your Everett to Seattle drive time is about 50 minutes. Southbound 405 also offers significant slowing at times from Canyon Park to the 160th interchange and again from Totem Lake to near 520. From the south end, Pierce County is moving well. Northbound 405, though, that's got slowing from 167 well into Newcastle, and northbound I-5 has braking from Albro into downtown. Drive times, Olympia to Tacoma is great at 31 minutes. Tacoma to Seattle, that is east of 42 minutes. Auburn to Renton is wonderful at 15 minutes, while Renton to Bellevue is just over a half hour. Coming in from the north end, Everett to Bellevue, that is now 55 minutes, and the Narrows and Lake Bridges are moving well. 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
3: You know, if there's a guy I want to talk to who's Mr. Positive and does something that takes her mind off some of the heavy stuff today, that is Rick Riz, who is joining us. Are you in Sacramento, Rick, for this road trip?
1: Yeah, Charlie, I'm in Sacramento here at the hotel. Got up, had my coffee this morning, and getting ready to take on the Athletics tonight. Final road trip of the regular season. We got three here in Sacramento, then three in Anaheim, and three in Colorado. So, yeah, ready to go.
24: Yes, for the regular season, there is still technically a shot at the playoffs, right?
1: There is, Manda. You know, the Mariners have, what, about 15, 16 games left to go in the regular season, six games out. But they really need a lot of help right now. They need the Astros to take a dive, you know, lose four or five in a row in a hurry. The Mariners need to win five or six in a row in a hurry to shorten that gap. Because when we come home, we play the Astros in a brief two-game series, and we have four against the Angels. So the schedule favors the Mariners as far as, you know, playing teams with records under 500. But the Mariners got to go out and win these games, which they did the last 2 days against the Texas Rangers. There's still hope.
3: Talk about that in terms of what was different the past couple of games. They had been struggling.
1: Yeah, Charlie, I think what happened the last couple of games is they played a complete game. You know, in order to put together a winning streak like they did last year, winning 10 in a row, 17 out of 18, everything has to go right. You know, the offense with the defense and the pitching. Logan Gilbert was outstanding yesterday, seven innings, and he struck out. He struck out 11. Jacob DeGrom went six innings and struck out 12. But we got DeGrom finally out of the ball game and beat the Rangers bullpen, and Julio hit that three-run home run. But it was the little things. You know, Cal Raleigh draws a walk and the other night and gets to the second base on a pop-up to the catcher and scores on a base hit by Taylor Ward. This is what happened a couple of nights ago when they won 3-2. So you got to have those little things right. It was heads-up play by Cole Young for the final out of the ball game, get a force at second base. The runner was called out by the second base umpire, but it turned out he was safe. But he made the throw to first base. He didn't give up. And the runner, the hitter, Berger, was out of first base. So the game was over either way. But it takes, you know, little things like that to win ball games. Munoz has been great out of the bullpen. So that's what we saw. That's what has to happen. A complete game. Pitching, defense, and the pitching. And the offense.
16: You know, Rick, I think it's gotten lost a little bit in some of the struggles that the team has had. But, I mean, look at some of the guys that they've called up in the last month or so. Obviously, Cade Anderson has been really good, got his first win this past week. Talk to us about Laz Montez. I mean, this dude just hits monster bombs.
1: Yeah, this guy's a stud. He reminds me of a young Charlie Harger.
16: Do you need glasses, Rick?
25: That went to his head.
1: Not quite awake yet, you know, but you can tell in the video. But no, he's something special. I mean, he had 38 home runs down to the minor leagues, 96 runs batted in. He's big and strong. He's the nicest kid you'll ever want to meet. He plays the game with the joy that we saw Ken Griffey Jr. when he was 19 years of age. But he puts the bat on the ball when he does. It goes a long way. A couple of days ago, he hit the longest home run in T-Mobile Park history, 474 feet to right center field over the J-Rod squad, just to the right of the batter's eye. But he's going to be something to watch for many, many years to come. He's just a good ball player. He's getting better defensively out in right field. He played his third game in right field. He's played only five games in the big leagues. In his major league debut at Fenway Park in Boston, he draws a walk his first at bat. Normally, kids, you don't want to swing at everything, but he didn't. That shows you he's got some plate discipline, number one. When you have that, the pitcher has to throw you a strike. You have the strength like he does. He can hit the ball out of the ballpark. He had an RBI single, his first major league hit. And then his first major league home run was the same game at Fenway, and he hit it out to straightaway center field. So I think he's going to be a complete hitter. He's going to hit for a decent average, but he's going to hit a lot of home runs and drive in a lot of runs. And he's, like I said, the nicest kid in the world, too.
16: And then obviously we've now seen Michael Arroyo be brought up as well. Haven't really seen him play much this past week. What are we kind of expecting from him the rest of this season going into next season?
1: Yeah, Michael is just a really good hitter, David and Amanda and Charlie. He hits the ball all over the place. He uses foul line to foul line, gap to gap, and makes really good contact. He's going to hit the ball out of the ballpark occasionally. But his job is to, you know, get on base, get your base hits, and drive in some runs. They got to find a place for him to play. He's not going to play second base. Cole Young is going to be there for a long, long time. He's had an incredible season, but he can help you out at second base. Cole Young plays every day. He's played every game this year except one. And he's working out in left field down at AAA, and his defense is getting better and better. Randy Arozarena is going to be a free agent. Randy's had a heck of a year, so hopefully he's back, but you never know. But this kid is going to just be a really solid major league hitter. And I love the relationship between him and Lucero. They both signed as international free agents the same year in 2022. They're best friends. They come up through the organization each stop along the way together. They both at AA Arkansas. They were both at AAA Tacoma. And now both of them are here in the big leagues. And they're going to be around for a long time. Then you got Kate Anderson, who won his first big league game a couple of days ago. He was outstanding, got through that lineup for the third time, using his good changeup, good slider, spotted his fastball. And I tell you what, he's something special. In his first year in pro ball, last year he was pitching in the College World Series for LSU. So the future is bright for this organization. And we saw that years ago when they started drafting Logan Gilbert in the first round, George Kirby in the first round, Everson Hancock in the first round. The following year in 2021, we got Bryce Miller in the fourth round and Brian Wu in the sixth round. So these kids are something special. Our scouting department is amazing, our amateur scouts.
3: Rick, you started your broadcasting career in the minor leagues, and here you are. You're on your last road trip of your career, and the A's are playing in a minor league stadium. There's something poetic about that, I think.
1: I guess what goes around comes around, Charlie. Yeah, I mean, 52 years ago, I started this journey in 1975 in Alexandria, Louisiana, making $200 a month. I was the clubhouse guy, washing uniforms and shining the shoes for Bruce Sutter, Jack Clark, Mitchell Page. I ate the leftover hot dogs from the concession stands. The girls there would give me the leftover hot dogs. I can't eat a hot dog today. Those hot dogs from heaven come down from above me. I go, get away! But, you know, I did three innings of play-by-play, and that's how I got started, you know, down in the minor league. So, yeah, a lot of memories are going through my mind right now. I'm in a hotel room. This is my first road trip in a long time, my last road trip, you know, in the big leagues with the Mariners. So I'm going to be a wreck, you know, at the end of the regular season. It's going to be a lot of fun, but I'm ready for the next chapter in my life. I really am.
3: Well, we will take all the time we need. We'll enjoy every minute of you being on the air. Rick, always appreciate you joining us. Next week, that'll be the next to the last week of your career. And then the Rick Riz night on Friday night at the ballpark. That's 2 weeks from now. It's happening, man. It is happening.
16: Wild.
1: Yeah, you know, the fireworks show on Friday, and then they want me to throw out the first pitch on Saturday, which is always scary, but it's a lot of fun. And then Sunday afternoon, the final game. So, like I said, I'm going to be a mess, but I can't thank the Mariners enough the way they've treated me for 41 years of giving me this opportunity to work with Dave Niehaus, though, for 25 years, you know. You're talking about the luckiest guy on the face of the earth, along with Lou Gehrig when he made his speech way back when, and Kevin Kremen and the guys they work with now. Excuse me, don't get me choked up. But I've been very, very blessed to be here for 41 years and raise my family here, my grandkids. So a lot of emotions, but I've had, the good Lord has blessed me. I've had a wonderful journey to spend my time with you guys. I've loved every second of it, and hopefully we can still do this, you know, next year, talking about the Mariners in 2027.
3: Oh, yeah, you weren't here for that news last week, David.
16: That's great. Can we get that in writing? That's amazing.
3: Rick, thank you so much for your time this morning.
1: Call me anytime.
24: Thanks,
1: Call me
24: Rick.
1: Anytime. I love you guys.
24: Always a pleasure. Thank you.
3: 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Here's Ted Beener.
25: This traffic report is brought to you by Seattle Sports. There are no reported crashes or stalls along with your Friday light morning traffic volumes. There are some slowdowns, though, and they include southbound I-5 from just before Northgate down to 520. Your Everett to Seattle drive time, that's about 50 minutes. Elsewhere, northbound 405, that bunches up at times from the Renton curves into Newcastle, and northbound I-5 has got braking from Albro into downtown. Southbound 405 also offers significant slowing at times from Canyon Park to the 160th interchange and again from Totem Lake to near 520. Everett to Bellevue, that drive time is 52 minutes. Olympia to Tacoma is great at 30 minutes. Federal Way to Seattle is 33 minutes. 21 of those are from South Center. Puyallup to Renton is just 26 minutes. And Renton to Bellevue, that has risen to 35 minutes. 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
3: It's cloudy and 55, headed for a high of 69 in Seattle.
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24: Good morning. It's 8:30. Former President George W. Bush was in a classroom at a Florida elementary school when he was informed of the 9/11 attacks. It was from there that he told the nation the United States had been attacked.
22: Today, we've had a national tragedy. Two airplanes have crashed into the World Trade Center in an apparent terrorist attack on our country.
24: Today marks 25 years since the 9/11 attacks in New York, at the Pentagon, and in Shanksville, Pennsylvania. The official death toll, 2,977, not including the 19 hijackers.
3: The memories of that day are still vivid for a local firefighter who, over the years, has become deeply connected to the events of that tragic and historic day.
24: Cairo News Radio's Frank Lindsay joins us live with his story.
23: Ryan Carpenter works in Tukwila at Puget Sound Fire Authority's Ladder 51 these days, but 25 years ago, he was just a volunteer firefighter. Like many of us, he initially thought that first plane crash at the World Trade Center was an accident.
26: And I think we were still tracking on that sort of mentality when the second plane hit, and it was like a literal slap in the face, like, wake up. This wasn't an accident.
23: That night, he was working a shift in downtown Seattle.
26: I remember, like, the streets were quiet. There was no airplanes overhead except for the occasional sound of a fighter jet.
23: It was eerie, he says. But for him, while tragic, 9/11 was still something that had happened across the country in New York, a place he'd never been. Well, a few years later, a chance meeting on a ski gondola at Whistler changed his connection to 9/11 forever. The man sitting across from him turned out to be a New York firefighter. They skied together that day and became good friends. And the following year, Carpenter visited him in New York City. In 2006, a friend took him to Ground Zero.
26: There was still an element of separation up until that day that I walked up to the chain link fence and looked down into the hole. And saw, you know, looked up into the sky and saw the hole in the sky.
23: That visit made 9/11 personal for Carpenter, set him on a mission. He wanted to bring a piece of the World Trade Center steel home to his fire station so other firefighters could put their hands on something that was actually there. Well, when the Seahawks went to the Super Bowl in New York in 2014, Carpenter got his chance. He connected with a retired firefighter who had lost his son on 9/11. That man used a plasma torch to cut him a small piece, small enough to fit in a suitcase.
26: You know, watching him cut that off was sort of an exciting moment for me. But then when I was able to sort of pan back and see the bigger picture of all of these twisted pieces of steel, a goosebump moment.
23: After Carpenter explained at check-in at the airport why his suitcase weighed 90 pounds, the airline waived the baggage fee and he was on his way home. Well, that piece of steel poked some holes into the Seahawks jersey that he had worn to the Super Bowl. He also wore that same jersey Wednesday night when he took his daughter to the Hawks season opener.
26: She told me, "Dad, you have a bunch of holes in your jersey." And I told her this exact story.
23: If you're watching on our YouTube feed right now, there is a picture of the jersey. Ryan admits the holes don't look that impressive. The story, he says, is better than the holes. You can barely see them. But it's still a funny story to him and a lot to take in. Super Bowl and visiting Ground Zero for the first time. And he says this whole experience reminded him that young people like his daughter and the new generation of firefighters are learning about 9/11 the way he learned about Pearl Harbor in history class. And Carpenter's thankful that he had grandfathers who fought in World War II to share some of their feelings and memories with him. Says you can't get that kind of thing from a book. That's why he wanted to bring that piece of steel home and why he's telling his story all these years later.
3: Frank Lenzi reporting live. It's 8:33.
24: 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Every 10 minutes on the threes, Ted Boehner in for Sully.
25: Good morning, everybody. This traffic report is brought to you by Global Credit Union. There are no reported blocking issues along with Friday light morning traffic volumes. There are some slowdowns, though. The longest drive times are from Snohomish County. Southbound 405 has got slowing at times from Canyon Park to the 160th interchange and south from Totem Lake to near Northeast 70th. And southbound I-5 has braking from near 130th to 520. From the south end, Pierce County's moving well. Northbound 405, though, that's got slowing at times from 167 well into Newcastle. And northbound I-5 has braking from Albro into downtown. Some drive times. Tacoma to Seattle is east of 40 minutes. Auburn to Renton is great at 15 minutes. While Renton to Bellevue, that is about a half hour. From the north end, Everett to Seattle, Bellevue, both of those are between 50 and 55 minutes. The Narrows and Lake Bridges are moving well. 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
3: We're expecting a high of 69 today, mostly cloudy, perhaps a few sun breaks. Tomorrow, we have afternoon showers, morning showers on Sunday. Highs both days in the 60s, right now 55 downtown.
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24: It's 8:35. Well, the summer of 2026 will be remembered for wildfires, record heat, and several nationwide food recalls involving lettuce, jalapenos, alfalfa sprouts, and blueberries.
3: You cannot miss the constant headlines mentioning explosive diarrhea.
24: Oh, I didn't need to hear that again. The outbreak linked to Taylor Farms iceberg lettuce contaminated with cyclospora parasite was by far the worst, with more than 19,000 confirmed cases of illness, two deaths, according to the CDC.
3: And all of this has led a lot of people to ask, how could this happen? Consumer man Herb Weisbaum has been working to answer that question. Herb is a contributing editor at checkbook.org here with us in the studio.
24: Live,
3: okay, Herb.
24: And in the flesh.
9: Good morning. Good morning.
3: Hi, what'd you find?
9: Well, you know, anytime there's a major foodborne illness, government regulators and food processors always say something like, America has the safest food supply in the world. And that may be so. But according to the General Accounting Office, the GAO, we have a, quote, serious and continuing problem in this country. Just take a look at the numbers here. Every year, 48 million Americans get foodborne illness. 48 million. 125,000 hospitalized, 3,000 die. According to the CDC, roughly 1 in 6 Americans get food poisoning every year, so we clearly can do better. You know, produce is linked to about half of all cases of foodborne illness in the country. Leafy greens such as spinach and lettuce are the most often the culprit. Industrial processing is the big problem here. For example, to make a bag salad that's so popular, the leafy greens are washed and chopped together and then bagged together, increasing the risk of contamination from some of the product getting into all of the product. As Seattle attorney Bill Marler, a nationally recognized expert on food safety, told me, quote, convenience is just not worth the risk. And he gave me this example. There was a spinach recall 20 years ago exactly. The field of spinach, pigs got in overnight and did their business. If they had been harvested and sold individually, maybe a few people would have gotten sick, but it was all harvested, washed together, chopped together, bagged together. A whole lot of people got sick. That's the problem with this mass farm production that we have now. If something goes wrong, it really goes wrong.
3: Now, there have been budget cuts. What impact is that having?
9: Recent budget cuts have forced layoffs to reduce inspections, surveillance of outbreaks, food safety research. They were already underfunded, and now it's even worse. As a result, the CDC ended its cyclospora surveillance program. Cyclospora is the parasite that caused that explosive diarrhea, Charlie, implicated in the summer's Taylor Farms lettuce outbreak. So they didn't even have a surveillance program in place anymore. Keep in mind that any food that's eaten raw, such as fresh produce, is inherently vulnerable to contamination by pathogens that could make you sick as it moves from the farm to your table. But a robust tracing program could quickly pinpoint suspected products, reducing the number of people who get sick. But we don't have that. It was supposed to be in place by 2026. Congress, bowing to the industry, pushed it down to 2028. So that means that in cases like this, if we had the program in place, more people would have probably avoided getting sick, but we didn't have it. The industry says they can do it on their own. If they had the surveillance programs in place, it would cost consumers more money. Consumer advocates say that's nonsense. It would protect people. But again, now it's been pushed down to 2028.
24: Herb, fresh produce is an important part of a healthy diet. Yep. So how do you reduce your risk of becoming sick?
9: Talking to all the experts, there's only two things I can think of, which is buy heads of lettuce or bunches of greens rather than bag salads, and wash and peel vegetables grown in the ground, such as carrots or potato, carrots and potatoes really well. Onions, peel off the first layer before you don't want to cut anything through from the skin. That is about it. We're up to the industry and government to protect us. And as I just said, they're failing.
3: Every so often I'm at the grocery store, though, and they'll sell this liquid, and they're like, oh, wash your produce in this. And I go, yuck, that doesn't look terribly appetizing.
9: The experts say that you should not wash your produce with anything, soap or this produce wash, that you can wash it if you want to in just warm water. By the way, all the recommendations during the outbreak were wash your lettuce. Washing lettuce will remove any dirt or grit that's in there because it was grown in the ground. It will not remove potential pathogens necessarily. Neither will triple washing, as they say on the bags of salad. That does not guarantee your safety.
24: What about organic produce?
9: A lot of people think it's safer. Not necessarily the case because they use in many cases manure for fertilizer. So no guarantee that organic is any safer.
3: Where do we find out more, Herb?
9: But Charlie, buying locally from a farmer's market could be safer because it's a small batch, small group, and it's not transported all across the country. The more time the bacteria has to grow. So that might be the way to go.
24: I did that yesterday.
9: Yeah, good. Shout out for farmers markets all around. You can read the full story. It's a really long story on checkbook.org. 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
9: Yes, sir.
3: 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I want to talk with you about that.
9: Sure.
3: After we check in with Ted. What's coming up with traffic?
25: Well, our morning traffic is actually showing signs of winding down, but there are some long drive times. Details in a moment.
0: Welcome to this week's Puget Sound Express Whale Report. As summer winds down, you might think that whale watching season is wrapping up as well. Nothing could be further from the truth. Biggs killer whales are in our waters year-round, and September is when humpback whale sightings really ramp up, according to naturalists from Puget Sound Express. 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So many, in fact, that whale watchers refer to it as the herd. 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
3: 8:43 now. Ted Beener is watching traffic this morning.
25: Yeah, and your Friday light morning commute showing signs of winding down. We do have some of the usual slowdowns, though, mainly coming in from Snohomish County. Well, let's see. Let's first take a look at the south end. Northbound 405 bunches up at times from the Maple Valley Highway into Newcastle and again from Colt Creek into downtown Bellevue. And northbound I-5's got some brake lights from Albro into downtown. Now, from Snohomish County, southbound 405's got slowing at times from Canyon Park to the 160th interchange and south from Totem Lake to near Northeast 70th. And southbound I-5, that's got lots of braking from near 130th to 520. Your Everett to Seattle or Bellevue drive times, both of those are right around 50 minutes. From the south end, Federal Way to Seattle is 35 minutes. 20 of those are from South Center. Puyallup to Renton is just 25 minutes. Fantastic there. And Renton to Bellevue, that is about a half hour. Cairo News Radio, real-time traffic. I'm Ted Pena.
24: In our forecast, we're going to stay cloudy for your Friday, a high today of 69. Tomorrow and Sunday, chance of showers both days, mainly in the afternoon tomorrow and in the morning on Sunday. Highs in the upper 60s. Monday will dry out again and see partly sunny skies. Right now in Seattle, it's cloudy at 55.
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24: Pretty somber day here in the newsroom as we see and hear stories surrounding the terror attacks that happened 25 years ago.
3: We had consumer man Herb Weissbaum stick around with us. And Herb, this is a story that is one of those, if it didn't actually happen, it'd be hard to believe what happened with you. Take us back to September 10th, 2001.
9: September 10th was when I changed to a full-time radio career, and I started on a competing radio station. It was Como AM at that point in time, and I started the Consumer Man radio show. So I had my first day, and then the second day, I'm getting ready to come to work, and the whole world came to an end. And at that point in time, we had a very small newsroom, so we went all ABC News all the time, and the next day as well. And then I said to the boss, Paul Duckworth, I said, could I please go on the radio? I'm the only local thing you have on the station. And he said, no, the country's not ready for consumer yet. And I said, no, I'm a reporter first and a consumer reporter second. I had a great producer who came from King TV's investigative unit, Chris Darden, found amazing stories, including a young man, 25 years old, who had been downtown, escaped the aftermath, spent the night on the Brooklyn Bridge, and talked to us from a cell phone. I remember Paul came in afterwards in the first commercial break and said, yeah, keep doing what you're doing. You know what you're doing. We had that whole period. I mean, we were just I remember standing around the newsroom just watching the TV screens. We were numb. We didn't know what to do. We weren't racing around because we weren't on. We were listening to ABC that first day. It reminded me of the feeling I had when I was in fifth grade and we found out that Kennedy had been assassinated. Mm-hmm. You're just numb. You're glued to the TV. You want to hear something different. You don't know what to do with yourself. But then we had to go on the air and do different things. We found the postal inspector who talked to us about the charity scams that came about, trying to raise money for the victims, and then they were stealing the money. I couldn't play the original broadcast, but I found a cassette tape. Kids, you know what a cassette tape is?
24: That.
9: And I played it from the 1 month anniversary we did, October 11th. I had John Nance, who's still the ABC News aviation analyst on. He was on our show all the time, and he was talking about how this had changed security forever, that pilots would never leave the cockpit ever again. If the flight attendant said there's a problem with hijacking, one would fly the plane, one would lock the door and stay and secure the door. We had a person who helped people with fear of flying on the air, and he was talking about getting calls from people who said, I'm flying somewhere with a family. Should my wife and I take separate flights? That's what people were thinking back then. Sure, we shouldn't be on the same plane. Yeah. Could it happen again? We had no idea what was going on. So it was really kind of eerie. And I also had a dear friend who lived near the Twin Towers call me on the show. And she and her sister watched people jump from the building because the choice was better to jump than to be burned alive. She said it burned in her mind forever, and her kids. They replay that broadcast every 9/11. She says, just to remind herself how horrible the situation was. She never wants to forget what this country went through.
24: Did 9/11 change you, Herb?
9: Yeah, I think it made me it made me more cynical of a lot of things. I think we all felt at that point in time that we were sort of immune from anything. I remember, the terrorist stuff was over there and the bombs going off in train stations and all. I mean, we had the Murrow Building, of course, but it was like sort of we had the bodies of water, the two oceans that sort of protected us. And we realized, that we were really vulnerable to this. By the way, one of the interviews we did was with a woman. She was a mother of a victim in the Murrow Building bombing. And she was telling us
3: Oklahoma
9: that,
3: City.
9: That's sitting right. And she had told us that her son's remains were not found until 45 days after the explosion, and that she feared the people of the 9/11 tragedy, because they were pulverized, would never have any remains, anything to bury, to mourn over. They would have no sense of closure. And all of a sudden, the phone lines lit up. Somebody's calling from Bainbridge Island. Somebody's calling from Bellevue. Somebody's calling from Seattle. We had like a counseling session on the air, and I came home and I said to my wife, Deb, that was like the most powerful. You can't do that on TV.
24: No.
9: Radio, it's like we were having this
3: community.
9: It was unbelievable how this. And you said earlier with G, we were all on the same page back then. You know, there were three national newscasts. We were all on the same page. We all knew what was going on. Mm-hmm. And we are so off the page now. Everybody's in their own little thing. That you hit the nail on the head with that one, Charlie, about how things have changed.
24: As G mentioned, that right there makes me long for September 12th. Just I try to hang on to how together everybody was.
9: Right.
24: Right? It was total unity.
9: Right. And I saw a speech, and I forgot this, that George Bush, God bless him, went to a mosque a couple of days after. We all remember him on the pile with the fire, and said, this is not a Muslim thing. The Muslims, it's like we're upset with the terrorists, and you would not hear that today. And it was, he gets a lot of credit in my book for going in there and saying what needed to be said at that point in time.
3: Isn't it remarkable how 25 years ago, it seems like it could be yesterday, but think about how we live. We didn't have HD TV. We didn't have smartphones.
9: We didn't have TSA lines.
3: We didn't have TSA lines.
24: John Nance nailed it.
9: Right.
24: Everything changed.
3: Right. Think about back the early consumer tips. Don't put your credit card information over the internet. That would be a terrible thing.
9: Right.
3: Everything has changed so much. And it just seems like it was yesterday. And I just wonder, you know, what it's going to take to make us all come together again.
9: Boy, I sure hope it happens, because I think G is right. We have more in common than we do separate, but there's all these powers at play that are making money off of dividing us. Mm-hmm. And that's the sad part. They're laughing.

0: laughing and they're putting on acts and doing the routines, and people are taking it as serious stuff and buying propaganda, and they're dividing us and making a lot of money off of it. And it's just really, really sad. And we've got to get smart enough to say we're not going to put up with that stuff.
1: Herb, what is one thing, when I ask you, what is the one thing that brought you inspiration in the days after the attack that you heard from your listeners, that you saw in this community? What's the first thing that pops into your mind?
0: First responders. All the first responders running towards the danger while everybody else was running away. That will always, and the risks they were putting themselves in and are still paying the cost for that today. But that's what first responders do. They run towards the disaster, not away from it. That's why God bless them for what they do.
1: Absolutely. All right. Consumer man Herb Weisbaum. I should tell you there are several ceremonies happening today in commemoration of the September 11th attack, starting in Seattle, where Seattle police and firefighters will mark today with a series of events. Firefighters will read the names of 343 FDNY firefighters killed in the attacks. Public memorial will be held at Seattle Center at noon, a moment of silence at 12:25. Flags at city facilities will also fly at half staff.
2: And firefighters and police also giving back through a day of service. Seattle first responders will join volunteers at Lumen Field Event Center today to pack meals for local community partners. That event is part of the National 9/11 Day of Service, honoring the victims by turning remembrance into action.
1: And also in Edmonds, a 9/11 memorial ceremony will mark the attacks at 9:11 a.m. The memorial includes a one-ton steel beam recovered from the World Trade Center and glass tiles honoring the nearly 3,000 people who were killed.
2: And since we mentioned former President George W. Bush, he and his former Secretary of State Condoleezza Rice held a public conversation in Dallas yesterday about 9/11. He said the attacks highlighted our vulnerabilities.
3: 9/11 was a clarifying moment for me and you and others in our administration, because they realized that we were vulnerable to attack based upon what we believe, based upon a belief system.
2: He also recalled the moment he was notified about the attack when he was in a classroom full of children in Florida, when an aide whispered to him, quote, "America is now under attack."
1: Coming up throughout the day here on Cairo News Radio, we will be looking back on this 25th anniversary of the attacks. Online right now on MyNorthwest.com, we have a special documentary. Tammy Michaels, radio host in Seattle, was feet away from the Twin Towers when they were attacked. She had video that is still used in prosecution of terrorists. That's up on MyNorthwest.com. I'm going to jump on with G and Ursula in just a few minutes to talk about it.
2: All right. Right now, we need to check traffic. It's 8:53, and here's Ted Beener.
4: Thank you. 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Winding down, but so with the greatest, you can handle these slowdowns. They're coming in from southbound I-5 into downtown Seattle from near 130th. Southbound 405's got slowing from downtown or into downtown Bellevue from the county line, as well as northbound 405 into downtown Bellevue from Renton. Drive times, Tacoma to Seattle, that's 40 minutes. Renton to Bellevue is a half hour. From the north end, Everett to Seattle, Bellevue, both of those are between 45 and 50 minutes. 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
1: Might want to bring a light jacket today. We're headed for a high of 69. Tomorrow, highs in the upper 60s, a chance of showers. 55 right now in Seattle.
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0: You know, it's really an income tax.
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1: Okay. 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
0: Well, see, they picked that name on purpose. Tell your friends vote yes on Initiative 645. 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
16: ...9/11, 25 years later, I'm Chuck Sievertson at the Pentagon, where 184 people were killed in that attack. Their names were read. The top military officer, Joint Chiefs Chair, General Dan Crane, remembering.
17: Ordinary Americans answering the call to serve, but giving us the gift of a perfect, selfless example.
16: Condoleezza Rice was the National Security Advisor at the time.
18: September 11 tested us.
4: but it did not break us. As we meet the many challenges ahead, may the memory of our response to that searing experience bring hope for our future as a country and as a people.
16: In New York's annual ceremony,
5: Gerard P. Dewan.
8: Sula Manali.
16: Kasamani, names of those killed are being Manali. Read. This is ABC News. The pilot who spotted a shivering teen in a capsized boat in Alaska is speaking out. ABC's Hannah Bata.
12: The teenager was stranded for 3 days after setting out Friday with his brother and cousin from Savuna, Alaska, 40 miles from Russia. Their 18-foot skiff flipped over Saturday, leaving him clinging to the hull. His brother and cousin did not survive. When they failed to return Sunday, local officials alerted the Coast Guard. Help finally came from Lieutenant Commander Jonathan Resch and his crew.
16: Our Hannah Bata. A new study finds that what you watch on social media can directly impact your mood and self-image. ABC's Yuri Benajad.
18: In the study out of Canada, researchers looked at more than 300 young women and had them watch a mix of TikTok videos. Videos that idealized thinness were found to lead women to focus on their appearance and lead to more negative emotions. But on the flip side, ones about body positivity appeared to actually boost mood.
16: Chuck Sievertson, ABC News.
19: In Federal Way, a man is dead after police say he pointed a gun at officers outside the Commons Mall last night. But first, Cairo News Radio real-time traffic with Ted Beener.
20: All right, this traffic report is brought to you by Wilcox Farms. Just a few remaining significant slowdowns here on your Friday morning. They include southbound I-5 from about 130th into downtown Seattle. Southbound 405 has got slowing from the county line down to near 520. And northbound 405 from the Renton Curves into downtown Bellevue. Drive times, Tacoma to Seattle, 40 minutes. Renton to Bellevue, that has improved to 25 minutes. And from the north end, Everett to Seattle, Bellevue, both of those are between 45 and 50 minutes. 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
19: Good morning. I'm Katrina Gashard. A 9/11 remembrance ceremony will be held in Federal Way this afternoon at one of the most unique fire stations in the country. Tucked behind a South King Fire Station 64 sits a memorial garden which holds artifacts from all three September 11th crash sites. It includes a beam from World Trade Center, a stone from Flight 93 crash site in Shanksville, Pennsylvania, and a piece of limestone from the Pentagon. Cairo News Radio's Frank Lindsay reports.
21: Fire Chief Ryan Woody says standing in front of these pieces hits differently than just watching old footage of the attacks and the aftermath.
22: So I think it's important that we don't forget the sacrifices that were made to save people. That's a big deal.
21: Woody says the garden is even more important now, 25 years later, given that some of his firefighters were small children, or in some cases, hadn't even been born yet.
19: The We Will Never Forget 9/11 Remembrance Ceremony starts at 1 o'clock this afternoon at South King Fire Station 64. You can see pictures at MyNorthwest.com. In just a few minutes, a ceremony will be held in Edmonds marking 25 years since the attacks. South County firefighters will gather at Fallen Firefighter Memorial Park at 9/11 this morning. The memorial includes a ton steel beam removed from World Trade Center and glass tiles honoring the nearly 3,000 people killed. The Federal Way Police Department says multiple officers were involved in a shooting at the Commons Mall, killing one suspect last night. Cairo 7 TV's Nia Bliss was at the scene.
23: By the time Federal Way police arrived, they say that suspect pointed a gun at them. Officers fired back and ended up shooting and killing him. Now, we spoke with a few people who were actually at the mall at the time and a few others who were trying to get inside the theater.
24: And I had already had my popcorn and my Coke and even a comfy blanket ordered, prepaid. And so I make my way over here and I see all the crazy lights.
23: We're told no one else was hurt. For now, the Valley Independent Investigation Team is handling this shooting investigation, and while we don't know how many officers actually fired their guns, we have been told that multiple officers are now on administrative leave.
19: Now to your Cairo News Radio weather forecast. On this Friday morning, we've got cloudy skies. Highs today will be in the mid-60s. Right now, it's about 56 in downtown Seattle. I'm Katrina Gashard, Cairo News Radio.
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0: was this Fresh Friday, so he wanted to play something good. Good morning to you, Nick.
1: Good morning, man.
0: Hey, good morning to you, Chef. Good to have you here. And, of course, Katrina. You guys will hear Katrina at the top and the bottom of the hour. She brings and keeps you up to date with all of the news. Ursula is out. She's on vacation and enjoying herself. I'm going to be with you, hanging out. But as you all know, I'm not solo or by myself. Hey, coming up in less than 10 minutes, Charlie Harger is going to come in. And I don't know if you all had an opportunity to hear it, but his documentary that he has been put together for 9/11 is incredible. So he's going to join us, and you get to hear some of that 25 years ago today. So we will be talking about that here in a second. But right now, let's get to it. Top stories of the day brought to you by Pendergast Law.
2: So in less than a month, Seattle Mayor Katie Wilson is required to send her 2027 draft budget to the city council for review in anticipation of that proposal. 35 of the region's most powerful business leaders have sent a letter to the mayor and council asking for a commitment to the following priorities. They want CCTV cameras turned back on in Pioneer Square, the Stadium District, and other areas that host major events. Public safety plan within 100 days. Routine police bike and foot patrols in neighborhoods like Little Saigon. 911 calls responded to within 7 minutes. The Chamber of Commerce and these business leaders specifically noted that Nordstrom's downtown flagship store, only 29% of their 911 calls result in an officer responding. They say, hey, it happens all the time in Bellevue and South Center. They want the city attorney and police department to respond to public addiction with treatment first, then arrests and prosecution, a shutdown of open air drug markets, camping bans near parks and playgrounds, etc. And most critically, the most powerful business interests in our area want all public safety funding protected, and they want more money for police and prosecution to address the above concerns.
0: I agree with this letter. I agree 100% with this. Seattle does need urgency on public safety. I agree. They need to turn the CCTV cameras on. I do believe that they need more foot patrol, more officers on foot around Seattle. No doubt about that. They need that. 911 response time. Yes. Agree with that. Dealing with open air drug, all of those things. So this letter that I got to see, as a matter of fact, it came out during our show yesterday, but we didn't want to talk about it yet because it was towards the end of our show. And I saw all the signatures on there and I was like, wow, that's pretty powerful, right? To see all the signatures. And yes, I too have questions about whether public safety is truly at the top and is the priority of Katie Wilson. Now, we agree. Everything on this letter, about this letter, I agree with. So if there's anybody that is part of that signature that is on that list, if you're listening right now, I want you to know, not that you care, that G. Scott 100% agrees with you. But now I want to talk to the folks that's on that signature list. Yeah, I got something I want to ask you about. Microsoft, Costco, Starbucks, Nordstrom, T-Mobile, Alaska Airlines. I mean, some of the most powerful business leaders here in this region. So I got a question. Is this only about protecting your business? Or are we talking about protecting people? Just curious. I don't know the answer to that, but I'm asking you that question. Is this only about protecting your business or is it about protecting people? Because if we're talking about protecting people, then the conversation, it can't end with just police officers and cameras. Let me say that again. You see what I'm saying? Because I know you're probably listening and you're probably saying, no. It's also about protecting people. So if that's the case, I'm ready for a follow-up letter. You see what I'm saying? You see, it can't just be about police officers and camera. Because as you know, and I'm sure you guys got plenty of money to do the research, what do I know? That crime just doesn't happen in a simple vacuum. You're talking about poverty, addiction, housing instability, right? Job layoffs. Oh, by the way,
1: job layoffs? What have you guys been doing about job layoffs in this area? Has there been, have there been any big layoffs here in this this area lately? Also, I want to talk about the neighborhoods, because this is important too. If we're talking about the neighborhoods and we're talking about all the hot spots of crime, I agree. We for sure need to get that locked down. But you can't talk about the hot spots of crime without addressing the poverty. Let me help you understand. You see, tell me about the crime in your neighborhood. Huh? I bet you the crime in your neighborhood does not compare to the crime in those hotspots. You want to know why? Poverty. In your neighborhood, in your zip code, where you live, you're well-to-do. And when you're well-to-do, crime is less. Again, if you're going to address crime, I need those signatures. I want to see those signatures on something addressing poverty next. Because you want and care about protecting business and protecting people. So, the next time that I see the corporate powers all unite like Avengers, because that's what the letter looks like. It's like a whole bunch of Avengers come together with all these signatures. Powerful. I want that same power and urgency and signatures to talk about poverty, to talk about affordable housing, to talk about all of the layoffs that continue to happen, to talk about wages and those things. Because I said recently, it feels and seems like the people that are most impacted by crime, we don't never hear their voices. But the people that are scared of crime or protecting their businesses, we hear their voices all the time. So I want to go back to the beginning, just in case you're just joining in. I do agree with the letter. I'm just looking forward to a follow-up letter, as you want to also address the things that do impact crime. And shout out to all the law enforcement that's been doing their job and been doing well lately. But we all collectively need to come together. What's the next one, Chef?
2: Speaking of Seattle, you will see more uniformed officers across downtown Seattle and Belltown after a deadly stretch of recent violence. So Fox 13 reports SPD's increasing the high-vis car and bike patrols through the West Precinct with downtown, Queen Anne, South Lake Union, Pioneer Square, ID, etc. Gee, I would note, when you're specifically talking about neighborhoods that are impacted by crime, all of these proposals, whether it's what the business leaders are asking for or the new increase in police officers, we see nothing that's going to address Lake City, Rainier Beach, Othello, Del Ridge, Beacon Hill, the CD, South Park, etc. Yeah. So more cops downtown.
1: Yeah. Okay. Okay. Man, I ain't gonna argue that. I mean, cool. But I also wanted to, Chef, I noticed something, because there was also a mayor response to all of this stuff going on. And I gotta make sure, because I read the response and I noticed something that the mayor has said. She spent a lot of time telling us about all of the great things that SPD has accomplished recently. They said that shootings are down, homicides are down. There's, she said that there's more foot patrols. She said there's more bicycle patrols. There are more police applications. Huh. Interesting. Hey, mayor. Who was the police chief during all that time? So you, in your response, you raved about all the things that SPD has been doing, but I'm scratching my head trying to figure out why you, the mayor, and, oh, you gotta throw in the deputy mayor, Brian Surratt, too. Yeah, he helps you make your decisions. The police chief that was in charge during all that time, he's no longer here. So just make it make sense. You fire the police chief, and are you ready for this? In the month of June, there were no homicides in the city of Seattle. Then the tragedy happens during the bite. When the tragedy happens during the bite, all of the confusion, all of the miscommunication, all the terrible leadership, oh, and then 2-3 days later, you force the chief to resign. He resigns. Did anybody notice the violent crime increase that has happened since then? It's almost like criminals know when there's a disruption and there's no leadership. On these airwaves every single day, we talk about how awful the leadership is. Maybe the crime, the violent crime, is connected to that, and that's why there's a sense of urgency wanting you to have a plan. But I don't know. I can't say either way, but it's mighty coincidence that when you force the chief to resign, all kinds of things started to happen. All right. That's enough about that. I brought in my, I've never said this before, but my good friend.
3: Yeah,
1: you know.
3: How do you say my name?
1: Charlie Harger. You all know him. Both he and his amazing co-host, Manda Factor, they do Seattle's Morning News, and David Burbank is here, yeah. So I'm kind of nervous you guys are hanging out with us. Charlie, you are doing something and have done something to commemorate 25 years, 9/11.
3: So it's up on the front page of MyNorthwest.com right now. I interviewed Guy Rossbrook and Tammy Michaels. They, as you will hear here, were directly across the street from the World Trade Center. The video they used was used in terror trials to help prosecute the 20th hijacker, one of the masterminds of the 9/11 attacks. And I think if you don't mind, maybe we can play a clip from the documentary.
0: I think the people would love that.
3: 25 years ago, a Seattle couple checked into a hotel in Lower Manhattan. Tammy Michaels and Guy Rossbrook had come to New York for business, but they were making a trip of it. Meetings by day, Broadway by night. On September 9th, they went dancing at the Windows on the World, the restaurant perched a quarter mile in the sky on top of the World Trade Center. They brought something with them, a brand new video camera, still in the box, still wrapped in plastic. They hadn't even opened it yet. Their room was a corner suite on the 35th floor of the Millennium Hilton. And the view was the whole reason you booked that room. Just outside their windows, close enough to fill the glass, stood the North Tower of the World Trade Center, a block away, the South Tower. It's now 8:46 in the morning, September 11th, 2001. Tammy and Guy are asleep until an explosion tears them out of bed. What happens next, they capture on that brand new camera, frame by frame, minute by minute, from 35 floors up, a few hundred feet from the towers. That tape has been used to prosecute terrorists. It is evidence to this day. Some of its sound has been broadcast before, including by me in previous reports. But the pictures, Tammy and Guy have never authorized anyone to show them, until now. If you're listening on the radio, you can watch at My Northwest or on YouTube. And stay with us either way, because what that camera heard is as haunting as what it saw. This is their story. This is their tape.
4: I heard this loud roar and an explosion. And so it was pretty scary. It wasn't just the sound. It was close enough to rock our building. And then I looked outside, and so I thought a bomb had gone off.
5: And I looked out, and I saw what to me looked like the wing of a jet that was actually in the sky, or at least part of a wing, and parts of a plane that I saw coming down through the sky. And I couldn't wrap my head around why I was seeing plane parts. I said to Guy, get the camera, get the camera. Like, whatever this is, we're going to want to film this.
6: Guy, you know how close we were just to being killed? I mean, part of that fuselage just could have come this way.
3: Guy is recording, and what he can't see in the tiny view screen is the horror unfolding in front of him. It's not debris falling from the building. It's people jumping. We've blacked out the actual people jumping in this video presentation. The black dots viewers can see are of people making a final, desperate decision.
4: On the video, it's easier to see. The video camera had a small view screen, and so I'm trying to get everything centered on that. And so it was a little harder to actually see what was happening that way. But then also, I think what was happening is that I was, you're seeing debris in the air and falling. And my mind probably thought, well, this is just other debris. But my eyes, I think, recognized it as people jumping and falling. But my mind couldn't process that yet. It was just, it took time to get my head around that, what, how awful this actually was.
3: At this point, Guy and Tammy are staying in their hotel room. Security has told them to stay inside because this appears to be a horrible accident outside. Say there are people in there.
5: Yes, yes. And so trying to wrap my head around what I was looking for, I was looking for them because I thought to myself, they will probably end up jumping. I mean, I, as sad and sick as that is, I thought that. I was like, how are they? They're going to be desperate for air. So I was looking for them, but I still, even though I was psychologically looking for them, my heart could not wrap my head around the fact that I would start seeing people emerging and standing in the windows and waving. And so as you know, you would start to see them congregating as in groups.
7: There's a person, guys. There's people falling out. That was a person.
5: And I also want to say that we were so close still that in my memory of these people standing in the windows, they were also every nationality, and I could see that. You could see that people had dark skin or light skin or women in dresses. I was close enough that I could see those things.
8: Oh no, there's a person, Tammy. Oh my God.
7: Oh my God.
8: Oh. Oh.
7: There goes another person, guys.

0: I was about to turn the camera off because I needed to talk about what we were seeing and to process this off camera. And that's when I heard this giant roar, and I looked up, and it was the plane hitting the South Tower. And the angle of that plane, it was actually accelerating before it hit the tower. And that was the part of the roar I was hearing. And the angle that it struck the South Tower, if it had not hit the South Tower, I think it would have probably hit our hotel. And so the fireball came out directly towards us. And I looked up, and I just saw this giant fireball coming towards us with these huge girders and beams flying at us. And that sent, it's the concussion of that, because the South Tower was much closer, maybe 50, 60 yards. I could have thrown a football and hit the South Tower. And so that fireball came right at us, and the concussion from that sent me across the room. And so that's when the camera shuts off, because my finger was on the on-off record button.
1: Charlie Harger is joining us right now, and Charlie, I have some questions to ask you about what we just played and your work in that documentary. So if you can stick around.
2: Absolutely.
1: And we'll come right back. We'll do that next. Gene Ursula.
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12: Good morning, I'm Katrina Gashard. It's been 25 years since the September 11th attacks. Commemorations were held nationwide today. ABC's Sherry Preston has more on the ceremony in New York.
13: And my aunt, Maria Teresa Concepcion.
14: At the reflecting poles and around the footprint where the Twin Towers once stood, the names of those who lost their lives on 9/11 were, as they are every year, read aloud. There are always 6 moments of silence preceded by a bell. To commemorate when each plane was struck, when each one toppled, one for Shanksville, one for the Pentagon, and this year, a 7th moment of silence held for those who've died of 9/11-related illnesses. Sherry Preston, ABC News, New York.
12: As Seattle marks 25 years, firefighters and police are also giving back through a day of service. Seattle first responders will join volunteers at Lumenfield Event Center today to pack meals for local community partners. Seattle police are investigating a call near Jose Rizal Park involving a man believed to be armed with a firearm. Officers are searching the area and police say multiple locations may be blocked off during the investigation. Police are asking the public to avoid the area for now. We'll bring you the latest as we learn more. Today, the Seattle Education Association will vote on whether to approve the new contract with Seattle Public Schools. Cairo 7 TV's Tyre Majors reports.
15: This comes after months of bargaining, even a strike authorization. Those two sides did come to an agreement, but today's vote will solidify things. So 91% of SEA members voted to authorize a strike if a deal couldn't be reached, but union leaders said a walkout would be a last resort. The two sides say they have agreement on all 52 issues that were on the bargaining table. That includes compensation, class sizes, and special education, along with more support for student mental health and an increase in the number of school psychologists.
12: Shoreline educators and staff members could be on strike Monday. The Shoreline Educational Support Professionals Association voted just last night to authorize a strike if they don't reach a tentative contract agreement by 8 p.m. on Sunday. The union says it's prepared to walk out by September 14th. Now to your Cairo News Radio real-time traffic. Be prepared for slowdowns and brake lights on southbound I-5 from 130th to downtown Seattle. Southbound 405 is slowing down to the county line. This is near 520. And northbound 405 from the Renton Curves into downtown Bellevue. Some other drive times this morning. It's going to take at least 50 minutes from Linwood to Seattle and 40 from Linwood to Bellevue. It's an hour and 10 all the way from Everett. Federal Way to Seattle is 40 minutes. Valley Freeway is under 45. Renton to Bellevue, a smooth drive at 25 minutes. 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For your forecast on this Friday, lots of cloudy skies today. Highs will be in the mid-60s. Right now, it's about 56 in downtown Seattle. I'm Katrina Gashard, Cairo News Radio.
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1: Hey, everybody, it is the G and Ursula Show. Hey, coming up in about 12 minutes, man, they got rid of something at the airport. And we need to talk about it because, man, this was a real hero for a lot of folks. And so they got rid of it. We'll talk about that in about 12 minutes. But Charlie Harger is here. Thank you for being here, Charlie. You just played a documentary that you have put together, and basically that was a couple that was there right across from the World Trade Center during that time. Talk about how you established this relationship with them.
16: So over 20 years ago, I was a news anchor on the radio, and I helped produce weekend talk shows. Tammy Michaels had a weekend talk show, and one day we're talking. And she goes, "Oh no, I was across the street from the World Trade Center. My tape is federal evidence." And I couldn't quite wrap my mind around what she was saying, because there were so many people who were in Manhattan that day, mm-hmm. and shot video of the aftermath of the 9/11 attack. I didn't think much of it. And then the anniversary of 9/11 started coming around. I think this was 2004, 2005. Mm-hmm. And she said, if you want to do a radio piece on this, why don't you do a radio piece? And I see the video for the first time. This is something that had never gotten shared.
1: And this is 20 years ago.
16: This is over 20 years ago.
1: Right.
16: And, some of the things you're seeing in this video. Now, this entire documentary goes about 25 minutes on My Northwest, but... It was hard enough putting on audio, but when it's in the video form, and when you see it, because it's not blurred, the people jumping out of the windows aren't covered, just the brutality on the ground, mm-hmm. what these people went through on 9/11 is something that's indescribable. And there was a reason this became a key piece of evidence, because you see the stuff on the TV, you see the news reports, you see all that coverage, and that's one thing. But to have a couple from Seattle, they're in their hotel, they're 35 floors up, and they're recording history in front of them. It's truly shocking. And what this couple has done, Tammy and Guy, over the years, she went and testified. Zacharias Moussaoui, the 20th hijacker, federal prosecutors needed a witness in this case that could really drive it home, the impact this had on the victim. So they called up Tammy. Mm-hmm. And in the video, you see how Tammy testifies. And as she's walking off the stand, she's this short blonde lady. She stands in front of Moussaoui and glares at him. So, and we hear the description of that. They have been called down to Guantanamo Bay a couple of times because Khalid Sheikh Mohammed, the mastermind, the guy who planned everything for 9/11, that trial still has not happened. But every year or so, they get called down to talk to prosecutors, and they're for court hearings. They were recently there, and there she is again in the courtroom. Khalid Sheikh Mohammed on one side of plexiglass, she's on the other, and she's just glaring at the guy. And they are preparing to testify in that case as well.
1: Whoa, whoa, whoa, whoa. Wait. The mastermind of 9/11, that trial hasn't happened yet?
16: Not until June of 2028.
1: Okay, I'm going to ask what everybody's thinking right now. Why?
16: There's so much controversy about the way these prisoners are being held at Guantanamo Bay. The defense is saying it should not be held here. It shouldn't be held in this style. There's a lot of back and forth. There's a lot of controversy about Guantanamo Bay, but the fact is that's where many of these guys are.
1: Respectfully, I get it. There's a lot of back and forth and opinions about Guantanamo Bay. I get that.
16: Sure.
1: But ain't that much back and forth in the world to be talking about this doesn't happen until 27 years later?
16: Yeah.
1: In 2028?
16: Imagine what the victim families are going through. Think about that. They want this guy to be brought to justice. They want some sort of closure, some sort of answers. It's been delayed this long.
1: That shocked me. Never known that. I thought that everyone was held responsible.
16: Still
1: for
16: going
1: that.
16: On. In the video, by the way, there are a couple stories I think you might find interesting. First of all, Tammy is Jewish.
1: Okay.
16: And she sees a man across from her. She can make him out. He's in a window. He's the man in the khaki pants is what she calls him. And she says in the video, she can see this guy is trying to figure it out. And she doesn't know what came over her. She starts praying for the guy. She doesn't pray very much.
1: Mm-hmm.
16: And she makes a sign of the cross, thinking that might be his religion. And she watches him fall to his death. There's another moment in the documentary where she's looking up at the tower. It's starting to lean above the fire. It's pretty clear. You can see in the video there are sparks coming out. There's melting steel. It's pretty clear this thing is about to come down. She sees a firefighter down in the plaza there, and he's got the ropes over his shoulders, and he's looking up, and he goes inside. Just shocking things that happened that day, and the bravery of those firefighters who knew this might be it, but they still did it.
1: Great work, Charlie.
16: Appreciate
1: Thank you for this. Before you go, I got a question for you. Real simple question. Did 9/11 change America forever?
16: Yes. I think we're broken by it.
1: Mm-hmm.
16: I think that people, for the initial months, I hope, we came together, right? We had a common purpose. We didn't want to ever have to deal with this again. But then we started thinking different ways in terms of how to deal with it. We all found different media sources, different sources online that would tell us what we wanted to believe. We didn't have a shared reality.
1: Mm-hmm.
16: And now this is the result. No one's on the same page anymore. And I think it can all be traced back to that day.
1: Yeah. That's what I come away with that day.
16: Yeah.
1: And the irony is, it's never forget. And I think the never forget, besides the tragedy that happened, the never forget, like, almost like makes us look back to that time and make us start to remember how at one point we were. And how we were was 9/12, mm-hmm. and those days preceding that tragedy, man, in my lifetime, I can't remember seeing America come together that way. And I just wish in my lifetime that it was possible for us to come together that way again.
16: Absolutely.
1: Charlie Harger, thank you, brother. Appreciate you. Hey, coming up next, if you're going to be going to SeaTac here pretty soon, something's going to be going away in November. We'll tell you about it next. Gene Ursula.

0: Jake and Spike.
1: Whoever in her office shoved her into this video and said, you know what you should do, Katie Wilson? 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
2: You're going for the uncoordinated vote. 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
1: My goodness.
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15: We have more interviews today. Yes, we do. Earlier, we talked about the letter to Seattle City Council and the mayor with an urgency of a plan on public safety. This by all of the top owners and businesses here in the area. Well, Seattle City Council President Joy Hollingsworth will join us at 10 o'clock. And you know, I got to ask Joy about that. So she will join us at 10 o'clock. Make sure you refill your coffee and come on back and hang out. Now, the world, as you all know, has changed a ton since 9/11, and no place has changed more than the airport. But for the first time in 25 years, some people who don't have a ticket will be able to walk through to the airport gates. TSA will be allowing TSA PreCheck members to apply online for a free gate-side pass, allowing them to walk a loved one to the gate, welcome somebody home, or meet a friend during layover. By the way, that meet a friend during layover, that's huge. I'll get back to that in a second. Now, you have to apply 1 to 3 days in advance, pass security, and show proper ID. The pass lasts all day and even allows you to leave and come back. The program is starting at 13 airports, including Los Angeles, Las Vegas, Dallas-Fort Worth, and Salt Lake City. Stay tuned because SeaTac will likely be on that list soon. One of the reasons why SeaTac is not on that list right now, my opinion, is SeaTac has some type of form of visitors being able to go. I did hear about that, where they have some ways for you to go and go to the gate. But the question I want to ask you all, what do y'all think about this? Do you want this? Do you want people that aren't flying to be able to go to the gates? Are you thinking like, hey, yo, gee, this is going to make things more packed? And here's what it signals to me. It signals to me, and you know how technology goes, right? Like the people that are in charge of technology, they already know. They're already 5-6 years down the road before we even know what's going on. This signals to me that right now TSA is going to be coming up with faster ways to get through. I don't know if you guys have done the TSA touchless. I don't know if you've done that yet. Jeff?
16: What is that? I don't know.
15: Yeah,
16: I never go to the airport.
15: Yeah, so. it's a new

0: net yet? Jeff?
1: What is that? I don't know.
0: Yeah, so
1: I never go to the airport.
0: Yeah,
1: so.
0: It's a new thing with so it's Prius. There's TSA PreCheck, which is a bit fast, and then of course there's Clear, right? People that do that, they pay.
1: How many clubs you got to belong to? It's like, dang, man.
0: You have those, but man, the crazy thing is now is this touchless, the TSA PreCheck, and it is fast. So my point is letting me know that they are coming up with faster ways to get through. It is 2026 today. I believe by 2030, before then, I believe with AI, they're going to come up with ways that we're going to be just going through. And we'll be talking, we'll be telling Nick, well, you know, back in our day, we used to have to take our belts off and take our shoes off and all of those things.
1: Oh my gosh.
0: And beep and go through.
2: Your laptop out, ma'am. Laptop.
0: All of those things.
1: Oh, my God.
0: I think we're going to be having faster ways of going through. They just got to figure out this whole, you know, there's this thing about privacy and what's happening with the information.
1: Yeah, you got to have, like, the mark of the beast, right? Yeah. You know, just the palm print gets you through everything.
0: It's coming. Since we're on this topic, Spot Saver. Now, I know Sully, who is the king of Spot Saver, tells everybody, I've never used Spot Saver. So I just want to be honest. But the best thing about Spot Saver is that it was free 99. And so that was a beautiful thing. But you got to say goodbye to it now. No longer will it be at SCA, C-Tech. Let's hear what my man Perry Cooper has to say about this.
3: We've seen about half of the folks that sign up for Spot Saver end up not using it because our checkpoint lines have been so short.
0: Look. I gotta say this.
1: You know what's really going on.
0: What's going on?
1: Are they really, like, things are moving that quick?
0: Yeah, they're getting faster.
1: Oh,
0: and also another reason, another motivation, right, to get people getting signed up with TSA PreCheck and this whole idea of airports being able to allow somebody that's not flying to go visit the gate. Y'all know what this means. These restaurants inside of there gonna get more money, right? They'd be able to get some more money. And by the way, you restaurants, you know what this also means? Since you get more money, they're gonna charge you more to lease that spot there. SEA spokesperson Perry Cooper says the system is no longer needed, obviously, due to the expanded checkpoints options, and Spot Saver's last day will be November 30th. Let me just say this about SeaTac and Perry Cooper. Y'all about to be mad at what I'm about to say. Yes. Your baggage claim has gotten better. Yes, your checkpoint has gotten faster. You do a great job with that. I just want to talk about aesthetics real quick. And I fly a lot. You guys know that. And I go to all the different airports. SeaTac, SCA, whatever you want to call it. Why does it look so bad compared to other airports? Why does every other airport in the city look better than ours? That's all I got to say. It's crazy. Now, the new checkpoints, it's newer and everything. But, man, when I'm going to other airports, they just look better. Now, if you guys disagree, you guys can text me and let me know. But I was just flew in O'Hare, Minneapolis. By the way, I'm not really a big fan of O'Hare. But Minneapolis, There's a good one. Like, all of the airports out of here, Dallas, Fort Worth, that's a good one. All of these airports look better than SCA. And we're the technology place in the country. How is that happening? Anyways, hey, Jeff, we got a visit from Seattle City Council President Joy Hollingsworth. She's going to join us. And I got some questions for Joy. And one of the things that I'm glad that she's going to be responding to that urgency for public safety. And I got to ask Joy Hollingsworth because, you know, Joy Hollingsworth grew up in areas that nobody on that list of signatures, they never grew up there. So I can't wait to ask Joy about that. Also, Katrina Gashard is going to join us. She's going to join us next hour to share the challenges of raising boys in today's world. All right, we'll do all that next. Thank you for hanging out with us. It's Gene Ursula.
4: And new friends. We welcome fall with cooler temperatures and shorter daylight. Finally, football season grips our region with

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12: ABC News, I'm Mike Tabusky. Today marks 25 years since the 9/11 attacks. At Ground Zero in New York, the ceremonial reading of the names of the victims is underway. Meanwhile, at the Pentagon, Chairman of the Joint Chiefs, Dan Kane, said this.
13: My fellow Americans, and most importantly, the survivors and the families of the fallen that are here with us today. Thank you for being here to mourn, to honor, and to most importantly, remember those we lost here today 25 years ago.
12: President Trump also in attendance at that Pentagon ceremony. Last night, he was in Dallas speaking at the first ever Republican midterm convention. Diesel prices have hit a new record in the U.S. according to Gas Buddy, now averaging $6.07 a gallon. It was $3.70 this time last year. And the cyclosporiasis outbreak tied to lettuce has now been declared over by federal health authorities. This is ABC News. OpenAI, one of the companies driving the artificial intelligence boom, is reportedly considering slowing down development as major AI firms faced increased public concern and congressional scrutiny. A surrogate mother's effort in Texas to win custody of the child she carried for a California couple has hit a legal roadblock.
14: What would have been a standard surrogacy contract was complicated when Omar Ahmed and Nasheen Gilkar learned that the fetus McKenna West was carrying had a life-threatening heart condition. They opted to terminate the pregnancy, but West refused.
15: I didn't think that I could live with myself.
14: She left her home in Alaska and came to Texas to give birth. A judge has now reaffirmed the custody of the baby's biological parents. West's attorneys are asking the U.S. Supreme Court to step in. Jim Ryan, ABC News in Dallas-Fort Worth.
12: And Ben Shelton and Francis Tiafoe make history tonight when they face each other in the men's semifinal of the U.S. Open. I'm Mike Dubusky, ABC News.
3: A Seattle police investigation is underway near Jose Rizal Park, but first, Cairo News Radio real-time traffic. Some drive times right now. It's going to take you at least 45 minutes from Linwood to Seattle and about 35 from Linwood to Bellevue. It's just over an hour all the way from Everett, Federal Way to Seattle. Making progress right now. We're about sitting at 35 minutes. The Valley Freeway is under 40. Renton to Bellevue, still sitting at 25 minutes. 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
3: Good morning. I'm Katrina Gashard. A suitcase-sized piece of the World Trade Center made it here in Washington thanks to a Puget Sound firefighter.
17: 25 years ago, Ryan Carpenter was moved by the events of 9/11, but he still felt disconnected to them. They happened across the country, in New York, a place he'd never been. Well, that changed a few years later when a friend, who happened to be a New York firefighter, took him to ground zero.
18: I walked up to the chain link fence and looked down into the hole. Looked up into the sky and saw the hole in the sky.
17: In 2014, when the Seahawks played in the Super Bowl in New York, Ryan decided to make the trip to see the game and to get a piece of steel from the World Trade Center that he could fit in his suitcase and bring back to his fire station. Frank Lindsay, Cairo News Radio.
3: Seattle police are investigating a call near Jose Rizal Park involving a man believed to be armed with a firearm. Officers are searching the area and police say multiple locations may be blocked off during this investigation. Police are asking the public to avoid the area for now. More than 30 local businesses have sent a letter to Seattle's mayor and city council. Cairo News Radio's Ian Sterling tells us what's in it.
19: The letter signed by the Mariners, Virginia Mason, Costco, and dozens of others asks the mayor and council to prioritize public safety. Anthony Anton with the Washington Hospitality Association also signed. He says the World Cup proves Seattle can clean up its act.
20: And then to see us, you know, have the 7 incidents this past weekend and be right back where we were is frustrating.
19: He's talking about the 3 separate shootings in Belltown and other violence over the Labor Day holiday. The group wants an action plan from the city in the next 100 days. Ian Sterling, Cairo News Radio.
3: In a statement, the mayor says she appreciates the concern and says much of what they're asking for is already in the works. She's set to roll out a new public safety proposal of her own next week. Some uninvited guests have caused tens of thousands in damage to a local marina. Brandon Baker with the Port of Edmonds says sea lions are to blame.
21: We counted about 85 on one single pier this year. You multiply that out, that's not how our docks are designed.
3: He says in years past, only 2 or 3 of the massive animals would visit the marina. The sea lions, which can weigh well over 1,000 pounds, did $150,000 worth in damage. They're working to make things tougher for the unwanted visitors to get the docks next year. Now to your forecast. Cloudy skies today. Highs will be close to 70. Right now, it's about 58 in downtown Seattle. I'm Katrina Gashard, Cairo News Radio.
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23: Oh, happy Fresh Fridays to everybody. Nick, what you got playing this weekend, man?
24: Last weekend of Rainiers baseball.
23: Okay.
24: So we got some games lined up. 3 more left to go.
23: Okay, good for you. Well, I'm by myself today. Ursula's on vacation, but don't you heard Nick. Nick's here. Chef is here as well. And, we got a guest that's in studio, so let's get to it.
0: What's new at 10?
23: The Seattle business community is sending a message to City Hall, Seattle City Council, and the mayor. 35 major employers and organizations have signed a letter. All the signatures calling on Mayor Katie Wilson and the Seattle City Council to come up with a comprehensive public safety action plan within 100 days. So this morning, we don't do no slogans. We're going to ask right now Seattle City Council President Joy Hollingsworth to join us right now. Good morning, Joy.
1: Good morning, G. Happy to be here. Thank you.
23: Happy to have you here. Do you agree with the central message of this letter?
1: Let me first start out and say thank you to the businesses for holding us accountable, for investing in Seattle, for being here. They could have did us like the Baltimore Colts did, right? When the football team woke up in the middle of the night and just left, and now they became the Indianapolis Colts. That happened in 1980s. Glad they didn't do that,
23: okay, right?
1: So I just want to state that and say thank you for being here. Thank you for investing in Seattle. Thank you for paying taxes. Those are some of the businesses from around the world that people know Seattle from. That's number one. Number two is I believe the sense of urgency is where it needs to be, in the sense that they're asking for a sense of urgency to be better from the city. So I agree with that. I agree with the things that they are asking for, whether it's CCTV cameras, whether it's police officers, an increased presence of connectivity, the fentanyl use. These are measures in a city that we identify to see how we're doing well with the health of a city for certain public safety efforts. And I agree with that.
23: They said we're really concerned. And so when you hear or see in that message, we're really concerned, how should you and your folks out there in City Hall, how should you guys take that?
1: Very seriously, because I think oftentimes when you are an elected official and you are behind the desk, City Council, we legislate, the mayor executes, we are government, judges judge, you have a city attorney that prosecutes, we sit behind desks, we read a lot of papers, we get a lot of information. When you hear from people that are on the ground, this is not just about those businesses. We've heard this from people, small business owners. We've heard this from high school students. We've heard this from moms, people taking their kids to the park, wanting to make sure they feel safe, or folks coming downtown. We've heard this from a lot of people. And so I think you take it seriously, but it's also not the only measuring piece. Yeah. When I'm thinking about public safety, I have 5 points of progress and measures that I do.
23: Oh, can you share?
1: Oh, yeah, absolutely.
23: Oh, thank you.
1: Response times. So what are our response times? Look for priority one calls. Right now you want 7 minutes. On average, Seattle's about 10. That's a gunshot. That is an assault happening right then and there. Could be a stabbing. Those are priority one calls, and you want those about 7 minutes. So you look at response times. The second one is encampments. And I don't want to conflate homelessness as being a crime. People are talking about some of the activity that's coming out of encampments, whether that could be drug use, it could be mental health crises, it could be prostitution, there are theft, robbery, there are certain things that are attributing to like drug encampments or those that might be suffering from severe mental health issues. Mm-hmm. Encampments, where are they at? What are the activities around the encampments?
23: Right.
1: Number three is the fentanyl use and overdose deaths in our city. And where are those happening? Third Pike and Pine, CID, 12th and Jackson, Capitol Hill, Pike Pine Corridor. The fourth one, what types of crimes are happening? Is it theft? Is it violent crime? Are we looking at gunshots fired? And fifth, last but not least, who's being victimized? Like, what does that look like? Is it, are children being shot? Is an elderly person walking down Third Pike Pine getting hit in the face with a nail and a board that happened right there a little bit ways from City Hall? Who are the victims? And that's how you can tell the health of a city from a public safety lens, specific to what we're talking about today.
23: You're listening to the voice of Joy Hollingsworth. She is the Seattle City Council President, and grateful that she's hanging out with the G and Ursula Show. 34% of voters surveyed say they have confidence in the city's public safety strategy. So
2: So that means it's a whole lot of folks that don't. Right now, the City Hall have a credibility problem.
1: That poll and other things tell me that people don't trust us potentially to execute certain things. So you can show someone how to shoot a jump shot. You can tell them how to bend down and catch the ball and have great form. Doesn't mean they're going to make it. And so where we're at today is a sense where there are plans in place. The council has passed a number of things the last 2.5 years legislatively for us to have public safety in our city. And the whole apparatus of not just City Hall, it is the public safety spectrum. So you have the city council, we have the power of the purse, and we legislate. The mayor executes some of those laws, can turn on and off cameras, can decide what they're going to do, but they execute those. Mm-hmm. You have a King County executive, they're responsible for health. So the mental health stuff going on in our city and the fentanyl, the overdoses, the health piece, that is King County. Then you have a city attorney that chooses if they're going to prosecute certain things that are like maybe a drug law enforcement or a soap soda or different things for our city. And then you have a King County prosecutor who does the violent crimes, the prostitution, the murders, the stabbings, those things that are in our city. And then you have the judges, okay, are the ones that do the sentencing. Mm-hmm. And that whole entire ecosystem has to be working together to create safety mm-hmm. in our city. So it's not just one branch of government. We all have to be working together.
2: Yeah. You know what? I'm going to get away from the fancy stuff and all the words, because you know what? I'm not really good in that arena, but I'm good at the common sense stuff. And I need to talk to you for a second. And I'm going to tell you something that I feel in my heart. A lot of elected officials have no damn idea what is going on in these communities. Let me ask you this question first.
1: Yeah.
2: You have been a part of Seattle City Council. You are now Seattle City Council president. Of the crimes and shootings that have happened since you have been an elected official, how many times have you either known of someone whose family's been impacted, or maybe you've had somebody in your family where you've been impacted? Talk about that.
1: Yeah, thank you for that question, because I'm going to tell you this. It's usually 50% of the time I either know someone who knows somebody or have been impacted personally. Always, you know, understanding that, you know, being from the community and being from here, knowing people, having grandmas, uncles, all these people that I've connected with over the years, someone knows someone who knows somebody. You know, the 6 degrees of separation, but that immediate grew up with Kiana and Devon Pickett-Smith, who died, was shot over off of 23rd. Connor Dasa Holland, just talked to his mom this morning. You know, he was a kid I coached, died in Rainier Beach, sixth grader. Amar Murphy Payne's family, you know, from Garfield. They got killed in the district while I was in office, right at school. All these different people. I had some of their names. Horace Lorenzo, and who lost his life up at CHOP, really connected to his mom. And here's the thing. It doesn't stop after the murder. Gee, these people are going through trauma. You got to deal with, well, my husband's no longer working anymore. I need to figure out what's next for me and my kids. Mm-hmm. I lost my son. Every time someone gets shot on TV, Joy, I go back into that mode where I'm struggling too. Mm-hmm. And so for me, it doesn't stop. I'm not a politician, gee. I'm a kid from the CD who cares about the community, who wants to solve these problems.
2: Right.
1: And when something happens like gun violence in our city, it hits so hard because you know some of these people, and it's just unacceptable in Seattle.
2: The reason why I ask you that, because I've been talking this week a lot about public safety, and I am sick and tired of percentages and spreadsheets used to be talked about this. And this is why we no longer have resource officers in Seattle Public Schools. You know why? We had someone made that decision, and whoever made those decisions collectively, these are people that have no idea this what's going on in the community. So I'm having this conversation because I think there needs to be more of that, and I think that there is a real disconnect. And this is why this public safety urgency is happening that way. And so when I think about the credibility that we talked about, because only 34% right now are in agreement with that. Do you think that you and your colleagues, and by the way, I don't see any of your colleagues out here that have the connection and maybe are at some of these funerals like you. So you don't have to answer that. I'm just making that observation. But do you understand, do you think that the electeds, your colleagues, the mayor, Brian Surratt, that administration, do you think that they understand that there needs to be a better connection to the community?
1: Absolutely. This is what I will say. I can speak on behalf of the council here in that way.
2: Okay,
1: and
2: fair.
1: My colleagues, I can't speak on behalf of the mayor and their team. I will speak on behalf of the council. I know that every single council member cares just what you said. That feels like, hey, we need to be closer to the problem when we're making decisions.
2: Mm-hmm.
1: And the reality is that there have been too many people in this city that have workshopped their public safety dissertations on communities. Right now, well, let's pull this lever. Well, what if we turn this off? What if we do this? What if? And you're listening to the people right now and they're telling you to their face, this is what we want. We want a positive relationship with our police officers. We want gun violence prevention programs to work for us. We want after school programs. They're telling us everything they want.
2: Mm-hmm.
1: And so, again, this is not particularly about what is the best plan to move forward. I need to see action, okay? I need to see boots on the ground. I need to see people with active actions and less of some of the planning and the dissertation and the workshop of that.
2: You listen to the voice of Seattle City Council President Joy Hollingsworth here on the Gene Ursula Show. Joy, in less than a month, Seattle Mayor Katie Wilson is required to send her 2027 draft budget to the City Council for review. Now, in anticipation of that budget proposal, 35 of the region's most powerful business leaders, of course, have made this whole thing, this whole letter. Now, Seattle already faces a projected $175 million deficit in 2027, and the city has to cut about 9% of the general fund spending before investing in a single new dollar. How's this going to play out?
1: Great question. Every budget that we've had, we've received the budget around this time.
2: Mm-hmm.
1: And this is the first year where I know that there are going to be some tough decisions to make. Council member and our budget chair, Dan Strauss, has done a phenomenal job with steering some of the council's priorities and also the mayor's priorities. I'm looking forward to that. I don't have an answer, you know, I'm looking forward to the budget process. I think it's going to be an interesting process this year because there's going to be some tough decisions, but looking forward to it.
2: The mayor's gun violence plan would center on the community violence interruption, and the public safety's committee's plan would invest about $500,000 in an outside group that identifies the most likely perpetrators. I want to say that again. They would invest $500,000 for an outside group that would identify most likely perpetrators. What's your thoughts on that, Joy?
1: So I know that Councilmember Rivera has been working really hard on gun violence prevention, and I support her in every effort that she's done this year, last year, when her kids were impacted by gun violence at Ingram High School. And I think she's done a great job. And so I have to read more into the resolution. I know it passed out of committee and it's coming to full council. I think at this point, we kind of need to do everything and anything that's going to curb gun violence. And it's like, you know, is it going to be investing in an outside group? I have no idea. I have to read through it. I have to see what that plan looks like. But I know people are willing to do whatever it takes to curb it. I know her heart's in the right place. I don't think it's politicking. I don't think it's grandstanding. I think it's someone who's trying to bring a solution to this. And I would never down a colleague or someone who's actually trying to do something for the right reasons.
2: No doubt. I just want to, do you believe that someone outside of here would do a better job? And I know I'm not trying to say, I'm not, you know, of course, thank you for the effort. I appreciate everyone's effort. But do you think that someone outside of here would be able to tell us about the perpetrators here in this town better than someone that lives here?
1: Probably not. I think, you know, having someone who is from here telling us who the perpetrators are is important. But I have to look at what that looks like from the outside. I don't know if it's someone helping bring in a plan or something that worked in another city.
2: Mm.
1: I don't know what all those fundings would go to. And so I'm going to have to analyze that before I vote on it.
2: Joy, the mayor is coming to, you know, coming up with this comprehensive public safety plan, right? Not that you've seen it or we've seen it or anything like that. Right now, as of today, 9/11/2026, do you have confidence in the public safety plan of the mayor?
1: I don't know what the plan is.
2: But do you have confidence in her public safety as of right now and how on top of that she is?
1: I can't comment on particularly what the mayor is doing right now. I know that the council, I'll tell you this, I had a list, of all the things that the council's done in the last 2 years. Mm-hmm. We've expanded the care team. We've also invested in police hiring. We've seen a shift towards that. We need more detectives. We added public safety technology with license plate readers, CCTV cameras. We also did a noise or chronic nuisance law as well. Street racing. We tackled that, increased the the fees for that and the penalties. So I know that the council, we have done what we do, which is legislate. And the power of the purse. Those are two things. Now you have the ability to execute as the mayor and city departments and direct them into getting the outcomes that people want. And the council, we're going to continue to work with the mayor, whether it's the 1,000 shelter units before the end of the year, mm-hmm. whether it is the fire district they wanted to do, MHA, you could go down the line, Seattle Center, there are school meals, there's a bunch of different things that the council has been willing to work with the mayor, all of the directors that have new directors that we've mm-hmm. had to come through, crime going down, and then the firing of the police chief, and now we're having to navigate that. The council is willing and ready to work with the mayor, and we have been, and I know that people like to highlight the differences mm-hmm. between us, but I know that we've been willing to and ready to work with the
2: mayor. You know, can I just suggest something? I was thinking about self, and I said to myself, self, when you get ready to hire a police chief, right? In order to hire a police chief, the mayor can't just do it by themselves, right? They have to, the mayor and city council has to approve. Is that correct?
1: That is correct. We have to confirm that pick.
2: Okay. So on the way in, it's a teamwork. But then on the other side of it, if you guys decide to get rid of or force them to resign, the mayor can do it by themselves. And there's no city council that has to be a part of that. So I'm just recommending in the future, there needs to be some type of proposal to where we don't let that happen again. So whoever the next police chief is, if the mayor doesn't personally like him, they can't make the decision to let them go.
1: There are certain positions in the city that I don't think should be political. That is your fire chief. That is your police chief. That is the care chief. That is also Seattle Public Utilities, Seattle City Light. These are goods that should not be political, left, right, up, yeah. down. We're not going to, you know, progressively fix the sidewalk or conservatively fix a pothole. Okay. That is not what about. This is down the middle. These are services. This is, you know, mm-hmm. life or death. This is public safety. This is your water turning on,
2: yeah.
1: G. Okay. Yes. And yes. your light switch going on. Those things should be non-political.
2: Mm. Before you go, does the city council plan, y'all plan on proposing any new taxes coming up?
1: Yeah, I have nothing in the pipeline. I'll just say that. And I hear y'all are playing Stevie Wonder as right now. Is that what people are listening to right now?
2: Oh, you like as too?
1: Greatest album of all time, 50 years.
2: Oh, but see, Nick got an old soul.
1: And good job, Nick.
4: I remember last time she was here, she said this was her favorite Stevie song.
1: My guy. See, he has a good memory. Oh, why don't you remember stuff, G?
2: Oh, you know what? I'll tell you what. I got a minute left since you sent out. I got a last one for you. All right, we're going to take politics out of it. Get away from that for a second. Let me joy, right? If you're going to be sitting here 1 year from today, next year, 2027, what has to be different for you to look at your constituents or Seattle residents and look them in the eye and say, yes, Seattle is safer? What needs to be different?
1: When I go in the morning and I walk my dog, I see kids playing at a park, and the only sound I hear in the music are kids playing. If kids feel like it's safe in our city, if we keep our babies safe, we keep our family safe, the community will be safe. If we center children on safety, that's in their parks, in their schools, when they're walking downtown, on the bus, then I know the city is safe because I see kids outside playing, and that's what I aspire to do.
2: Joy Hollingsworth, Seattle City Council President. Thank you for joining us.
1: Thank you for having me,
2: G. And as always,
1: thank you, fellas.
2: Choose joy. Hey, Katrina Gashard joins us next to share the challenges of raising boys in today's world. Gene Ursula.
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12: Good morning, I'm Katrina Gashard. Today marks 25 years since the September 11th attacks. At the Pentagon, President Trump and others marked the people who lost their lives that day when American Airlines Flight 77 crashed into the building. President Trump, in a speech at the ceremony, said the U.S. has responded with resolve in the years after the attacks and also alluded to the current war with Iran. ABC's Karen Travers has more.
13: At the Pentagon today, President Trump honored U.S. service members who fought in the war on terror following the September 11th attacks, saying they kept America safe. He connected their service to those who are currently fighting the war against Iran.
14: And we salute the service members working right now to ensure the world's number one sponsor of terror, the Islamic Republic of Iran, will never, ever have a nuclear weapon.
13: Karen Travers, ABC News, the White House.
12: Here in Washington, a couple is also celebrating their wedding anniversary on 9/11. They tell Cairo News Radio's Frank Lindsay the events of that day solidified their determination to live a life of service.
15: Ryan and Naira Montero both work at Puget Sound Fire. 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
12: 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The upgrades expand public gathering spaces, add new food and drink options, and refresh the lobby and entrances. The Seattle Symphony opens its new season September 19th with a free public open house planned for October 18th. 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It's about 40 minutes from Linwood to Seattle. It's still Friday light out there, about 35 from Linwood to Bellevue. It's just under an hour from Everett. Federal Way to Seattle is about 35 minutes. The Valley Freeway is still under 40 right now. 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For your forecast, cloudy skies today. Highs are feeling like fall. It's close to 70. Right now, it's about 62 in downtown Seattle. I'm Katrina Gashard, Cairo News Radio.
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23: My good friend Katrina said it's feeling like fall. In like a sad way, it's feeling like fall in an amazing way. This is the best time of year in Seattle. I've told y'all before, I'll tell you again. The months, Seattle and October in Seattle, are better than the months July and August. I said what I said. Now, boys used to have a clear roadmap to manhood. Become a provider, protect your family, take responsibility for something larger than yourself. They would say, go ahead and leave. And Chef knows the word. When you go and cleave to your significant other, you know. But today, boys don't have that map. They don't have the Thomas Guide. You guys remember the Thomas Guide? Maybe you got the Thomas Guide right now up under your seat. You know, that's what my dad used to have, the Thomas Guide. And they can't print out MapQuest. Nick, you know anything about MapQuest? No.
0: No, that's so long ago.
23: Yeah, yeah, yeah. You don't know nothing about the MapQuest. We used to have to print it out, the MapQuest. Now, the kids, they got the boys, they got YouTube, they got TikTok, they got Joe Rogan, they got the Manosphere. So what kind of guidance do boys need today? Katrina Kishard comes in to help us out.
12: All right. So last week I was talking about girls. We're talking about boys. So Dr. Shefali, she's a clinical psychologist and she has written a new book for both raising sons and raising daughters. She spoke with the Oprah podcast and really broke down a lot about what it's like to raise a son. And it really challenged me as a mom raising two young boys. But she talks about boys, they do have emotions. Let's just start there. They just express it through their bodies, through movement, think sports. So sometimes when young men, they're appearing frustrated, dejected, it's not that they are defiant. It's really that they just need to get that energy out. And this is what she says about it.
17: Anytime you are in a battle with your boy, it means they are dysregulated because they haven't moved enough. Just take it as a formula. Instead of telling them to brush their teeth, make them do 10 jumping jacks, go through an obstacle course, find the toothpaste, find the toothbrush, and race with you. And then they will do it.
12: And so she says that boys have a lot of intensity, but we need to learn how to channel that intensity. And what she says to fathers, that got me. Listen to this.
17: Has to be embodied presence. When you think boy, you think embodiment in the body. That's how they speak. That's how they learn. Shoulder to shoulder, doing with together.
12: She says that fathers need to be present in their sons' lives and tell their sons, I see you. There's so much to this conversation. I mean, when we talk about technology and kids, she argues that at first it was, okay, we're just competing for attention. But now parents are competing because the kids are attached to it. So now technology is a dominating force in your kid's life. But she argues, no, it's got to be the parents.
23: First of all, this is good stuff. By the way, how come you're so connected to these stories like this?
12: I love kids. I love my kids. And I honestly just feel like we have such a big responsibility as parents. We're creating these tiny little lives, but they're going to go out into the world. And I want all children to be armored with what they need to do well. And sometimes there's such a miscommunication, like, oh, this is a bad kid. I'm like, no, it's not a bad kid. They're going through something. Question them and figure out what it is.
23: Yeah, you're right about the bad kids. Whenever I tell people this thing that my dad said a long time ago, people don't like it when I say it, but you guys can question it. But my dad used to say this. If a child is getting bad grades, it's either hereditary or environment. Anyway, a lot of folks don't like that. But anyway, let me get right back to it. You know, when it comes to boys, I'm glad that you brought this up, because one of the things, and I agree with this, is about the energy. Boys need to let that energy go. This is why your boys are jumping on couches. This is why you got to sit down somewhere. Stop it. You can't do that. You can't do all those things. And boys need to do that. So I want to ask this. When you all hear me talk about education in the curriculum and school setup, how do you guys think boys do when they have to sit in a classroom for 6 or 7 hours?
12: Not well. Not well. Because they're being told all day long to stifle themselves, to just sit still, but they just need to be. They need the energy. They need to play. I used to laugh with my husband when we were looking at daycares and they were all like, you know, it's learn through play. I'm like, learn through play. Like, so they're just playing all day. But then we made it an intention to just like, you know what, when we're picking up, let's just peek and see what's going on. And honestly, it was a light bulb moment for me, because I'm like, oh, okay, like they're making it a game, but my son is learning how to count. He is learning his colors. He is learning how to work with others when, wait, I want that toy. No, it's my toy. And it's all through a game, even if it's sports, even if it's playing soccer or baseball. And I was amazed. But then also it made me think about my husband and the way that he plays with my son. It's all roughhousing all day long. It's not my thing, but it works for him.
23: Right.
12: And so, like, that's how you play and get down on their level. it just, the words will come and they'll express themselves, but you just need to move with them and be outside with them.
0: Mm. Now, Katrina, tell everybody, you got all brothers.
12: Do I? Yes. So I have three older brothers. I am the youngest and the only girl, a blessing and a curse.
1: I'm sorry.
12: It's okay. It's like I have extra dads that I did not ask for, but it's all right. But I mean, in being around men, growing men, it has just made me realize, yeah, they are different from me. But you know what? They all played sports and they all took it so seriously. And anytime like they were going through something like, oh, no, we're going to go outside and play with the ball. And it made a difference. And I'm like, really? Like, this is how you guys like work out your problems when you're fighting? But yeah. It works for them. And I get it because I'm just different. They're wired differently.
0: You know, I would probably say and give a sweeping statement on something really not smart to say. But if I would say that any boys that didn't play sports, I don't know. That's a write up for me. You know, if you didn't play sports. But my dad didn't play sports, so I don't have that opinion.
12: All right.
0: Hey, Katrina, thank you.
12: Thanks, guys.
0: You got a big weekend plan?
12: Just activities with the kids. They run my life on weekends.
0: Yeah.
12: You know, mom life.
0: How often do you just, like, sit down and do nothing during the weekends with your kids?
12: Not often. If parents are in town or family, then, like, oh, okay, I'll relax. Like, we'll escape and go on a date.
0: Yeah. Thanks, Katrina.
12: Thanks, guys.
0: Have a good weekend. Hey, coming up next. Oh, by the way, 11 o'clock. Guess who's coming to hang out with us, Chef?
1: Wait, what?
0: Spike. Spike is coming to hang out. You know what?
1: Oh, yeah.
0: You know what it reminds me of?
1: Yeah.
0: Spike. Look, Spike saw me yesterday. He's like, hey, G, are you going to be by yourself again tomorrow? I said, yeah. He says, can I come over? See? Mm-hmm. See, the Gene Ursula Show, we got the PlayStations. We got all the fun.
1: Got the trampoline in the backyard.
0: No curfew. Trampoline in the backyard. And Spike hanging out. They ain't got no video games. They got a curfew over there. So Spike is going to, hey, Nick, Spike want to come have fun.
2: He found out the parents are out of town. Yeah. He wants to come have a sleepover.
0: He wants to come over to hang out. So I said, Spike, come on hang out at 11 o'clock, man. Hey, coming up next, Chef, you going to do the whole Ask Ursula thing?
1: Yeah, yeah.
0: Okay, we're going to be doing Ask Ursula. You will do all that next. Gene Ursula.
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23: Hey, happy Friday, y'all. It's the Jen Ursula Show. By the way, Chef, I pulled out this new green Seahawks hat. I'm kind of liking it. I don't like what I did, though. I shouldn't have wore it with this black, though, because of the blue. Anyway, I don't know why I'm saying this random. Anyways, we do have a scenarios. Let's get to it. Here we go,
1: yo. Yeah, it's Friday. Let's do a little scenarios. Yeah. Do a little husband-wife debate. Why not? My husband does something that drives me absolutely bonkers. There are bottles of ketchup and mustard and peanut butter, shampoo, lotion, you name it, all over the house with just a little bit left in them. He will always open a new jar or bottle of something before finishing the last bit. Happens with everything. There's heels of bread left in the bag. He's got crumbs at the bottom of the cereal box. It's beyond annoying. Not only do I have to finish everything, I also end up being the one that has to wash it out or take it to the recycling. He defends himself and says, hey, the last little bit's no good anyways. I want some fresh ketchup. I want some fresh cereal, whatever it is. Mm-hmm. I want him to completely knock it off. Mm-hmm. Is his behavior out of line?
23: Nope, it's perfectly fine. It's real simple. We all know what tastes better. Y'all know that heel on that bread. By the way,
0: the heel and the bread, I know what most people don't like. I just so happen to like the heel.
1: What?
0: Yeah.
1: Save the heels for me.
0: Yeah, I know, but I save it for last. I always save it for last. You know, the front and the back. So you got to keep it. That was my, you know, keep it fresh, you know, about my whole deal. But I keep the heel. However, everything else, a little bit of ketchup left, a little bit of hot sauce left, a little bit, a corner of the juice left. We all know that first drip out of something new is way better than that last sip out of something old. So this is very easy. That's number one. Number two, by the way, there's always going to be something annoying that

0: stuff in the sink. And I just go to do something, wash it out. And last night I had to go do something. And I didn't get back. And then early this morning at like 3:45 this morning, I'm sitting there washing it out. Like, man, I got to stop that. But I know that's pretty annoying. Allison from Steilacoom says, my husband does the same thing. The body wash in the shower is the worst. Tip it upside down and you would have like four more shower lefts. Listen, Allison, you guys know that we're the same people that will keep a pair of drawers if it has a small hole in it. You know what I'm saying? Sometimes that happens. But when it comes to shampoo and stuff like that and soap, nah, we need something new. But we'll keep a pair of drawers forever.
1: All right. Like, no, this is foul behavior. This is beyond laziness. Yeah. Not only is it saying to your partner, I deserve the brand new fresh thing. It also says, y'all can finish my scraps. That's for you. You're the human compost. You can finish the nasty little bits, everything that I don't want. And then, by the way, go ahead and dispose of them for me. I can't be bothered to take care of that. If your personal finances allow for you to waste like 5% of every product that enters your home, okay, that's fine. I'm not going to judge you on that.
0: Yeah.
1: But at least dispose of the container. Like, you're living with a walking, talking man that leaves the drips in the bottle of every carton of milk. How lazy can you possibly be? And I get it. Like, lotion, you're never going to get the last little bit out. You would need the world's smallest spatula. But if you're not going to, like, use it, throw it away. Don't be lazy.
0: Tony and Buckley, chef, just texted in something. And I'm going to tell y'all something. It's probably TMI. But I got to share this with you. Because, so ever since I've been a kid, my mom used to get on me about getting out of the shower and drying off outside of the shower because I would leave the floor wet.
1: Yeah, yeah. Uh-huh. Right. Yeah.
0: So you would think that I would grow out of that. Because Tony and Buckley says his wife hates it when he gets out of the shower before he dries off and has water all over the bathroom. Do you know I still to this day do that dumb stuff? And I'm 50 years old. And I'm still getting out of the shower. Now, my wife don't know because we have separate bathrooms. But okay. I'm still doing that, bro. Do you do that?
1: No. I'm the one who walks in and I'm like, what in the bleep happened in here? Because it looks like a crime scene, except instead of blood.
0: I'm still doing it, dog.
1: You just got to swish your toe across with the bath mat.
2: Got to dry a little more in the bathtub. That's what I'm saying.
0: All right, we're going to check in with Nick. Nick, what you got, bro?
2: I think I'd give him a pass if it were, say, maybe one ketchup bottle and nearly an empty box of cereal. But you're going from the milk jug to the shampoo bottle, then the cookie jar and all the other kitchen cupboards and bathroom drawers. It's lazy and petty to not just finish these products time after time. And I think if he thinks he's doing the next person a favor, leaving a little product remaining to use or consume, I think he's greatly mistaken, and it's just a lame excuse. Used to be doing this all the time. Just finish your cereal and your food and don't leave any scraps for the next person because you're just adding extra work to their day.
0: By the way, Nick, listen, y'all. I asked Chef about Gabby's with some things that I kind of annoyed him, and Chef's like, look, I ain't saying that. But man, everybody is texting in right now. I'm about to bust some of y'all out.
1: Pet peeve list.
0: Oh, yeah, some pet peeves on here. Y'all be upset. Man. Kathy, the 206, says, my husband has some shredded pants. My husband has some shredded sweatpants he wears. He's not allowed to wear them outside the house. They are about to fall apart.
1: I was like, what's he supposed to mow the lawn? Oh, yeah. He can't wear them outside?
0: Hey, big warm welcome, Spike. Spike O'Neill is coming to hang out in the 11 o'clock hour. Gina,

0: Jake and Spike.
1: Whoever in her office shoved her into this video and said, you know what you should do, Katie Wilson? Why don't you, like, bust a move?
2: Pin yourself to a certain portion of the electorate.
1: If the goal is to repel everyone, then I would say that she's doing a fairly good job.
2: You're going for the uncoordinated vote. You nailed it.
1: My goodness.
0: Jake and Spike, noon to 3 on the home of your Super Bowl champion Seahawks. 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
8: ABC News, I'm Mike Dubosky. President Trump speaking at the Pentagon today, where exactly 25 years ago, American Airlines Flight 77 crashed into the building.
9: For 25 years, our best and bravest have kept America safe. And today we salute every member of the United States military who served in the war on terror. It is a war on sick, horrible terror.
8: 184 people were killed at the Pentagon that day. Almost 3,000 died in New York in the attacks on the World Trade Center. Remembrance ceremonies there today as well. Meanwhile, the latest consumer price index finds inflation surged 3.4% in August when compared to a year ago. It'll be a key data point for the Federal Reserve to consider when next week it meets to discuss interest rates. This is ABC News. Body camera videos have been released and examined from an immigration raid at a factory in New York State.
10: Immigration arrests were a year ago at the Nutrition Bar Confectioners plant in Cato, New York, a town of 2,500 people east of Syracuse. The Associated Press analyzed the video, which was part of a lawsuit filed this week that says officers overstepped their search warrants. Officers made 57 arrests, ordering a manager to announce their presence over the PA system while they caught employees on the production line, in the warehouse, and a few in the bathroom.
8: ABC's Chuck Sievertson. The CDC has declared that lettuce outbreak that sickened thousands across the country and killed two people to now be over. And the Metropolitan Nashville Airport Authority voted unanimously to begin the process of changing the airport's name in honor of Dolly Parton. In a statement, the airport says they haven't picked out a final name yet, but they're working closely with the appropriated parties to do so. Dolly Parton died last month at the age of 80. Mike Dubusky, ABC News.
11: In Federal Way, a man is dead after police say he pointed a gun at officers outside the Commons Mall last night. We'll have more details on that, but first, Cairo News Radio real-time traffic. On SR 527 southbound, this is just north of 186 Place Southeast. There is some type of incident. It's partially blocking the right lane right now. I'm seeing quite a few brake lights. Other drive times right now, it's going to take you at least under an hour, about 55 minutes from Linwood to Everett area and Linwood to Bellevue. Valley Freeway is still under 40 minutes. Renton to Bellevue, smooth drive at 25. 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
11: Good morning, I'm Katrina Cachard. A 9/11 remembrance ceremony will be held in Federal Way this afternoon at one of the most unique fire stations in the country. Tucked behind a South King Fire Station 64 sits a memorial garden which holds artifacts from all three 9/11 crash sites. It includes a beam from the World Trade Center, a stone from Flight 93 crash site in Shanksville, Pennsylvania, and a piece of limestone from the Pentagon. Cairo News Radio's Frank Lindsay reports.
12: Fire Chief Ryan Woody says standing in front of these pieces hits differently than just watching old footage of the attacks and the aftermath.
13: So I think it's important that we don't forget the sacrifices that were made to save people. That's a big deal.
12: Woody says the garden is even more important now, 25 years later, given that some of his firefighters were small children, or in some cases, hadn't even been born yet.
11: The We Will Never Forget 9/11 Remembrance Ceremony starts at 1 o'clock this afternoon at South King Fire Station 64. You can see pictures at MyNorthwest.com. The Federal Way Police Department says officers shot and killed a man at the Commons Mall last night. Police say multiple 911 callers reported the man was pointing a gun at people in the parking lot. Officers arrived and say the man pointed the weapon at them before shooting and killing him. This woman says she was trying to get inside the movie theater and had no idea what was going on.
14: And I had already had my popcorn and my Coke and even a comfy blanket ordered, prepaid. And so I make my way over here and I see all the crazy lights.
11: No officers or bystanders were injured. The officers involved have been placed on administrative leave. The Valley Independent Investigation Team will conduct the investigation into the shooting. The cost of living remains a challenge in the Seattle area. A new Bureau of Labor Statistics data shows local prices climbed 4.4% in the year ending in August. Gas prices jumped to 18.2%, while groceries rose 4.5% and restaurant food increased by 6%. National inflation came in at 3.4% over the same period. And now for your Cairo News weather. We've got cloudy skies and a cloudy weekend ahead of us. Right now, it's about 62 in downtown Seattle. I'm Katrina Cachard, Cairo News Radio.
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16: Hey, happy Fresh Fridays, everybody, and welcome in to the G. and Ursula Show. Thank you guys for being here. Look, yesterday I was getting ready to leave, Chef, and our good old buddy Spike O'Neill. The look that Spike had on his face. Now, Spike's a grown man, but I could see the child, like just a young child. And he says, "Hey, G, are you going to be doing the show by yourself again tomorrow?" I said, "Yeah." He's like, "Hey, mind if I come hang out with you?" I looked at my man, Spike. I said, "You know what, Spike? Come Come on over. And I get it, Spike.
17: Get in here.
16: On our show, man, we got the video games. We got the snacks.
18: Your mom's always got the fridge full. No, your dog likes me.
16: No curfew.
18: The greatest.
16: And by the way, listen, Spike, you can express yourself.
18: Thank you, my friend.
16: You want pink hair on this show? Come on and have pink hair. You know what I mean? So I just want you to know, welcome, man.
18: Thank you, my friend.
16: What made you want to come hang out with us?
18: I love getting a chance, any chance I get to hang with you.
16: Yeah.
18: And chew the fat with you.
16: Yeah.
18: Chef as well. And I'm sorry Ursula's not here. I love, you guys invite me on from time to time. And every time we do, we really get a chance to just let our hair down.
16: Yeah.
18: You know, and speak from the gut. And it's a great, nice feeling. And I appreciate it.
16: Well, Spike, I want you to have some fun. We're going to do a little, we call this Agree to Disagree, and it's brought to you by Garden Roofing and Gutters.
19: One of these days, we just got to take off the gloves. Just really go at it.
17: Ooh, we've been hitting hard today. You know, 9/11, we've had a whole bunch of interviews. I don't know about you, but like, I need to loosen up a little bit, relax.
18: It is Friday, man.
17: Okay. It's Friday. Let's kick back. So for those of us with long-term partners, you know, we all want them to continue showing us how much they care.
18: Yeah.
17: And we want them to show there's a little spark left, even after they've seen, you know, the worst of us.
18: They've seen the gravity take its toll.
17: Oh, my Lord. Yeah. Yes, my poor exactly.
18: Wife. Asked my wife, said, you want LASIK surgery? He goes, no, I'm good. I'm good. I see plenty.
16: Yeah. Hey, Spike, do you wear tidy whiteys?
18: No.
16: Oh, okay.
18: No,
16: go ahead, Chef.
17: All right. I want to take personal responsibility here, though. Good Housekeeping did this big survey, and they asked, what would make your partner more attractive to you? So how can you be more attractive to your spouse? Get this. 95% of people say their significant other's contribution to household chores affects how attracted they are to them. Okay. And 60% say, I'd rather have my partner do chores for me than plan a romantic date. And I would find them way more attractive if they just did some chores for me. Gee, do you buy that? Do you buy those numbers that the most romantic thing you could do for your partner is chores?
16: Yes, because their love language, right? You guys know about the book, their love languages and things. And I think that acts of service are a real big deal, absolutely, especially to women. And by the way, ladies, I don't want to speak for you. Please text in to you agree. Like, would you want a romantic dinner or your husband doing something for you? It could be chores or whatever the case might be. And I for sure think it's acts of service. I for sure think it's that. I mean, a romantic dinner. Okay, cool. You know, what's romantic? I'll tell you what's romantic. What's romantic is you've done all these things, and chores and cut the grass and clean the house and did some laundry. I'm telling you right now. And then you just brought a ham sandwich. Let me tell you, hey, Spike, that's romantic.
18: That's romantic. You know, it shows respect.
16: Yeah.
18: It shows respect and appreciation to your partner. When you take some of the things, I don't know if you guys split chores evenly or if you have designated chores you do, designated chores that she does. Mm-hmm. The big news for me, the headline here is she has to pick one or the other because my lady expects both of these chore services and these romantic setups.
17: Yeah.
18: And you really got to do both. I'm not trying to say it's one or the other. I fully buy into G's point that the service is a love language.
16: Yeah.
18: You know, romance is a love language. There are several. I can quote them all.
16: Yeah.
18: But mine is also service.
16: Words of affirmation is one.
18: Words of affirmation is, to tell them how.
16: Quality time is one. Yeah,
18: okay.
16: You know what I mean? You know,
18: gifts. Gifts are one. Yeah. We've been married 37 years, I want to say now.
16: 37.
18: December, 37 years this December.
16: Yeah.
18: 36 years this December.
16: Yeah.
18: And, you know, you're going to go through phases of words of affirmation, of gift giving.
16: Agree.
18: And I think you evolve into the service as your love language, mm-hmm, to the point of the survey about doing little chores, picking up the things. You know, when your loved one looks at something that they knew was kind of hanging over their head, was waiting to be there, that, you know, and it's just done without having to ask a third time or at all, or at all.
17: Right.
18: That speaks volumes. I'm there.
16: Okay. Hey, Spike, how'd you meet your wife, bruh?
18: Okay. We were new to town. The Bob Rivers show came from Baltimore, Maryland, and I was the third man on that show. Bob and Sean came. I had about 2 weeks radio experience when I moved here.
16: 2 weeks?
18: 2 weeks. I was a complaint caller to the show. They brought me in and hired me that same day as a writer. Okay. 2 weeks later, like, we're leaving town. You want to go with us? And I moved to Seattle having never seen the city. I've been working in the industry 2 weeks. No training. Moved here, and we were doing a thing called Meet Every Listener. As a new show in the area, we would go out every day and take lunch to a business. Great marketing strategy Bob Rivers came up with. We're going to go and we're going to interview you. We're going to record a, hi, this is Boeing Everett Plant. You're listening to the Bob Rivers Show. And we'd play those on the air. Mm-hmm. Kind of, we met them, they met us. Got a letter from the G. Marez School of Beauty, mm-hmm. the G. Marez Beauty Academy. Mm-hmm. 300 beauty students, beauty school students.
20: Okay.
18: Hairdressers.
20: Yeah.
18: Would you come meet us? And we're like, we'll be there tomorrow. We had like a 3-month waiting list. We'll be there tomorrow.
20: Yeah.
18: We showed up.
17: Why?
18: We showed
17: up. Why would that be?
18: We showed up. We showed up with, you know, big sandwiches and cases of sodas and met the young ladies of the G. Marez Academy of Beauty.
20: Yeah.
18: And the next day, three of them came down to the station with a big thank you card they had all signed. One of them was my future bride. Melissa came that day with her two girlfriends. And I asked her, I said, you know, I'm new in town. Do you... You know, would you want to go out sometime and show me what the city, show me your town? She's always a local.
20: Yeah.
18: And she's like, can you get hockey tickets? And at the time, she's a huge hockey fan. And I had press passes. I could get anything I needed to. I got T-Bird tickets to a T-Birds game. We went to many T-Birds games.
20: Time out. Now, let me ask you a question, Doc.
18: Mm-hmm.
20: On a scale of 1 to 10, 10 being the highest,
18: mm-hmm.
20: where would you rate your ability to get those tickets and her decision to go out with you?
18: It was, I don't think it was the deal breaker, but it didn't, she didn't have to think twice. I probably could have got her without a hockey game.
17: Okay, that's all I'm saying.
18: I probably could have got her out. it's no lock. I probably had a 7 maybe chance of getting her without the hockey tickets.
20: Okay.
18: I was on the radio.
20: Yeah.
18: Can I keep it 100 real quick for you?
20: Come on.
18: When I moved here, I had a very Balmer accent. I hadn't quite learned to ditch my Balmer accent yet, right?
20: So okay, you had that.
18: I come here and I'm like, yeah, them Seahawks, I don't know, man. You know, I'm still basically, you know.
17: Are you serious?
18: Oh, yeah.
20: Yeah.
18: Very much so. Plus, when I was my first time on the air, I was doing sports. And you ever see Caddyshack?
20: Yes.
17: Yeah.
18: I did sports as a character. I was Bill Murray from Caddyshack. You know, basically, the Seahawks had a tough day today. You know, Brent Bosworth pretty much a doormat for Bo Jackson last night, not fun at the Seahawks game. My wife, when we came into the school with the lunch and the sodas,
20: yeah.
18: She's like, please don't take this the wrong way. I thought you were black.
20: She thought you was black?
18: Yeah, from just having heard me on the radio.
20: And by the way, there was no YouTube or video.
18: No, right. You couldn't watch the show. I walk in, she goes, you're Spike? Yeah. She goes, oh my, don't take this the wrong way, but I thought you were mine. I'm like, what? No, that's cool. All good. All good. No worries. But that's how I met the truly unpleasant misses on sports.
20: So when did you guys lock in and get serious?
18: The day I tried to dump her.
20: What, you tried to, whoa, time out, y'all.
18: Yeah.
20: Spike, you tried to dump her? Why did you try to dump her?
18: Because it was getting too good.
17: You're one of those.
18: Truth be told. I had a 2-year plan. I'm a born and raised Baltimorean. I am a Baltimore boy through and through and through.
20: Yeah.
18: I had Colts season tickets from the time I was 7 years old.
20: Yeah.
18: My dad passed away when I was 7. My brother was 8. My dad had Colts season tickets. When my dad passed away, my mom kept his tickets and drive us every Sunday morning to the Woodshed Lounge, put us on a Colt crowd bus number 71, and we would go to the stadium with my dad's buddies. Mm. And I was raised in that stadium by my dad's Colt buddies, Colt season ticket holder buddies.
20: Yeah.
18: And I had Colts tickets until I was 21 when they moved out of town. So my 2-year plan was to move to Seattle, learn how to do radio, and then go back and be mayor of my hometown and be the king of Baltimore on the radio. That was my plan. And I met this young lady, and she was fun, and she was hot, and she was a great sense of humor, sarcastic as all get out. And I was falling for her. And I'm like, I didn't move here to fall in love. I got a plan. I'm going to plan. And I told her, I said, you know, it's kind of getting a little too fast and furious for me. So if you don't mind, I think I should just kind of step back a little bit. We still get together and, you know, blah, blah, blah. She's okay. It's fine. And I'd taken her that night to the Paul McCartney concert at the Kingdom.
17: Oh, yeah. Let's step back a little bit.
18: Because, you know, I'm a rock station guy. I'm doing a morning show at the rock station.
20: Okay.
18: And I said, well, okay, I think we need to break up. I said, if you don't, you know, it's getting a little too fast for me. Just,
20: yeah.
18: That's fine. I completely understand. Do me a favor. Stop at the store on the way home. She wanted to get some condoms.
20: Oh, okay.
18: She said, like, if I'm investing 2-3 months in you, and I'm going to get something out of this. Okay. We hadn't been close yet. Okay. We hadn't been intimate yet. And so she said, if this is all I'm getting out of this, the shows and dinners, I'm going to get some. And she closed the deal that night. And I moved in that Monday to her place with her.
0: You moved in?
18: I moved in.
17: Bro, you said it was moving too fast. Did you actually mean it was moving too slow?
18: No. I've said to myself, you know, Baltimore's one thing, but this is it. You know, and any career plans I had, any thought I had of what my future looked like, if it ain't this, then this is going to be the biggest regret of my life.
21: So how many years have you been here?
18: 37. I've been here 38 years now, 37 years with her.
21: You know what they say? John Wooden said this. Things don't always happen how you want to, but they always happen how they should.
18: There you go.
17: All right, please get out of my house. You've been here 37 years. Get out, Spike.
18: That's what she said.
17: All right, let me set the scene. You got a whole bunch of friends, guests coming over to your house for a party. It's hitting that time, man. You've been working your butt off all day, prepping, cleaning, all that stuff, and you want to get people out. There is, according to an etiquette expert that spoke to The Guardian, there's a great way to do it. Here's how you get people out of your house. There's four phases. Phase one, you start slowly transitioning the environment. You dim the lights a little bit. You lower the music. You change the soundtrack, slower songs. Phase two, no more booze. Hey, I've got a nice herbal tea. You want some coffee?
18: Yeah, here you go.
17: If they can't get the hint by then, you got to knock it up to phase three. And that's when you start using the past tense. You say, it's been such a wonderful evening.
18: Yeah, that's good.
17: I'm so glad we had a chance to get together. And then phase four, you're supposed to keep a little send-off station, a little table by the front door with maybe some chocolates and stuff like that. Oh, hey, come here. Did I show you the bags I have for you to take with you?
18: That's how
17: you get people out.
18: Tupperware from my world.
17: Do you give the hints, buddy, or are you just like, hey, y'all, it's getting late?
21: So I'm going to answer this two ways, okay? I'm going to tell you the first way, how we do it in the Black community.
17: Oh,
21: okay.
17: Okay.
18: Hold on. I'm gonna get a pen.
21: Yeah. No. And then I'm gonna.
18: This information I've never been privy to.
21: And then I'm gonna explain it just and make it simple. Now this is how it's real simple. Man, so what y'all about to do? It's done. I'm done.
18: What's when next you, for you guys?
21: When you
18: we're
21: hear,
18: going after this?
21: When you hear, man, what y'all about to do? You know what I'm saying?
17: I'm doing it.
21: That's right great. There lets you know whatever's about to do. This place this is over. It. This is it. Now, to keep it in layman's terms, to keep it simple, man, so we guys got going on tomorrow. You know what I mean? The best
18: they're
21: way.
18: They're taking their mind out the door.
21: Yeah. And also, things, if it's food, you know, start boxing up.
18: Yeah.
21: That's the pre-warning, boxing things up. Hey, did you want to take this with you?
18: Right.
21: I got some extras for you.
18: Yep, Tupperware.
21: And then it's like, oh, and as you're doing it, you're getting towards the end. Hey, Spike, what you got going on tomorrow, man?
17: Why do I feel like I've probably missed the hint a couple times? Like, I didn't get the message. I was like, oh, I don't know, man. I don't know. Hey, those ribs are good. Can I have some more?
21: Yeah.
18: You know, it, for us, it depends on what kind of party it is, because there are various ways to end an evening. I love the, we've done that, the gift bags or the go bags, you know, I'll take food. I get those disposable little clad, you know, plastic containers with lids.
21: Yeah.
18: Make everybody a little bag.
21: Yeah.
18: And it's all set up there on the, ends of walking out the front door. It's in the foyer waiting for you. We turn up the lights, not down the lights.
17: You turn them up.
18: Yeah. It's like last call at a bar. It's, whoa, okay. You know, and if it gets really bad, you just, you put on You Light Up My Life from Debbie Boone. Because that song will clear a room in a heartbeat.
17: Baby Shark. I'd recommend that.
18: I used to work at a biker bar, and we would put on, you could turn up, you could give them the whole last call. You could do it anywhere you want, but you can't do it here, yada, yada. Before it was a country song. And we would put on You Light Up My Life. And that bar was empty before the second verse. That bar would clear out. But if it's people I know, and if they're good friends, because we don't have gatherings. We have family over most often, gatherings infrequently, but we have a few friends over. I'll just pull the Irish goodbye. I'll just disappear without a word.
17: Oh, you're just off in the bedroom?
18: Yeah, I go to bed.
17: You go to bed.
18: And these are my friends. I don't care. I don't care how long they stay.
17: Where's Spike go?
18: You know, they know me. I'll pull the Irish goodbye.
21: Yeah, I got a.
17: That's a good way.
21: We got a friend that does that. You know what I mean?
17: Is this out?
21: Going upstairs. Ernie and Ken says, Spike,
20: My wife thinks your wife is awesome based on your story.
18: Cool. Oh, that's, she is awesome, and thank you for that.
20: You know what? I don't see many folks wear jewelry here at work. And I noticed that piece that you have right there.
18: Which one?
20: That gold chain you have.
18: Chain?
20: You spent some money. When did you get that?
18: The missus got me this.
20: Yeah,
18: to our texter's point there. I've had this 25 years or more, I think, right now. And I get
20: that holds up, looks good.
18: It used to have a Baltimore Ravens logo on it.
20: Did it really?
18: My brother's got one, and I have one.
17: Is that a little Cuban link going on?
18: Yeah, this chain. This chain. Yeah.
17: Okay.
18: Yeah.
17: All right.
18: But I got multiple ear piercings.
20: You got multiple ear piercings?
18: Yeah, I got a couple here. I used to have one over here that I stopped wearing.
20: You got anything else pierced?
18: Used to.
20: Whoa.
18: Okay. How much time do we have? I'll make this brief.
20: Look here. We want you to enjoy yourself.
18: I love this. We were doing a segment on the radio about how men and women tolerate pain differently.
20: Okay.
18: Right? And I, being a young stupid, said, that's bull. No woman's tougher than me. And we had a lady doing news with us at the time, Catherine Kelly, was doing news for us at the Bob Rivers Show. And we decided to test it. And since it was a rock station,
20: yeah,
18: we decided both of us, Catherine and I, mm-hmm. we got our nipples pierced on air. And we did.
20: Did it hurt?
18: Like no pain I have ever experienced. They did it to Catherine first. And she's like, oh, cool. And she's flick, flick, flick. This is so neat. Right? Because it's a rock station.
17: They have more nerve endings, too.
18: I'll tell you what. They've got more spine. And they got more huevos than I got because... They pierced the first one of mine, and I have never felt anything. So I've broken my kneecap before. I have had injury over the years.
20: Yeah.
18: I have never felt anything as painful as that.
20: Yeah.
18: And I stopped at one. I didn't get the other one done. Because I didn't even have the stones to do the second one. It was in for about a year and a half.
20: Yeah.
18: And it never really healed.
17: Oh.
18: And it was always kind of,
20: infected.
18: That was small times. I took very good care of us. Diligent about my care. I bent over one night to pick something up and caught it on something on a table, like a picture frame that came up, literally picked the picture frame off the table this ring and tore a little bit. Now, it was out the next day. It was out that night. It was healed the next day, completely closed up the next day.
20: Wow.
18: It was my body telling me this was a bad call. I don't know why he rode this train this long, a year and a half. But that was it. I was done.
20: Yeah. Spike, you got to stay on with us. We're going to be doing... we've got an interview that we're going to be doing next. So check this out. Some text messages came in. Josiah and Clea Elliman, one from the 206. And you guys got me on this one. They talked about the Midwest and how goodbyes. And I totally forgot they both are saying this. In the Midwest, my dad used to do this. And they would go, they sit there, well, slap their knee, and stand up.
18: Well,
20: yes. That's it.
17: Universal language. That's how we need to end every segment.
20: Well. All right. Hey, Nick, you're killing it over there with music, man.
17: Oh, yeah.
20: Nah, I appreciate
18: it. In the ears, brother. Thank you.
17: A little yacht rock for you.
20: What's Brady doing back there? Is he taking notes?
17: He's just hanging out,
18: He's catching a nap after his 14-hour day 2 days ago.
20: All right. Our good buddy Nick from Paul's Bowl. You got to hear this interview next. Do it next. Gene Urso.
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7: Good morning, I'm Katrina Gouchard. Today marks 25 years since the 9/11 attacks. At the Pentagon, President Trump and others mark the people who lost their lives that day when American Airlines Flight 77 crashed into the building. ABC News White House correspondent Karen Travers has more.
8: At the Pentagon today, President Trump honored U.S. service members who fought in the war on terror following the September 11th attacks, saying they kept America safe. 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
8: Karen Travers, ABC News, the White House.
7: Here in Washington, a couple is also celebrating their wedding anniversary. 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
10: Ryan and Naira Montero both work at Puget Sound Fire. 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
7: 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Plans are moving forward to retrofit a Tacoma landmark considered to be at very high seismic risk. The News Tribune reports a pre-application was filed Thursday for a $60 million seismic retrofit and modernization of historic Union Station. Construction could begin late next year with completion targeted for 2030. And now to your Cairo News Radio real-time traffic. Better way to Seattle, about 40 minutes. Valley Freeway still under 40 right now. Renton to Bellevue, about 21 minutes. 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For your forecast, we got some low cloud coverage for us today. Highs will be close to 70. Right now, it's about 65 in downtown Seattle. I'm Katrina Gouchard, Cairo News Radio.
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1: You know, sometimes you got to forget the topics and arguments and whatever you had planned today on the show. And talk to a listener. This listener has been hanging out with us for a while. His name, we call him Nick and Paul's Beau, is what we have him as here on our text line. And actually, just on Wednesday at the Seahawk game, ran in to Nick, and what a beautiful thing it was. Got to give Nick a hug. I was grateful to speak to him. But Nick is someone who has lost his son. And as a father, man, and it doesn't matter who you are, it touches you. And Nick joins us now. Hey, Nick.
13: Hey, G. How's it going, man?
1: I'm good, man. First, tell me your son's name.
13: His name is Anakin.
1: And tell me about him.
13: He is the youngest of 4/6 kids. My four, my wife's two, blended family. He is the best of all of us. My ex-wife and I split up when he was 4, and his older sister I'm gonna try my best to not get too choked up, and I'm channeling my inner G with the glasses, so I'm not crying too bad. His sister and his older brothers helped me raise him as a single dad. And then when his stepmom and stepbrother and sister came into his life, he embraced them. He loved people in general. He had a lot of struggles in life. COVID was hard for a lot of people. My ex-wife and I were still dealing with a lot of stuff at that point. On top of COVID, and then he unfortunately lost his best friend when they were 14 years old. Father's Day, his best friend was in an accident and airlifted Harborview. A couple days later, lost his life. And so, you know, dealing with that, and he ended up not graduating high school and got into some, I don't even say a dark period, but just lost his way for a while, and he kept looking for it. But it was always about, he was still always so happy and so positive. He put others before himself. And when he stopped, all my kids played sports all their lives. And I was fortunate enough to coach them through it. And they all played travel softball and then baseball. And I coached them all through that. And when Anakin I tried to not coach him. When he got to playing 18U when he was 15, I stopped coaching him, but I was still in the program. And then when he stopped playing ball, I was still coaching, and then he helped me and he was coaching with me. And then it was the best year coaching I ever had. And then last year at 19, he was the head coach of our 9U, team. And parents trusted a 19-year-old kid to teach their kids baseball the right way and competitively. He coached peewee football and then middle school football. When he was coaching middle school football, his car broke. He tried to fix it himself. And came to me one day and said, "Hey, can I drive your truck to practice?" And the head coach's wife noticed that he was driving my truck, asked him what was up. He told him told her that his car broke. She said, "Well, hey, we have an extra car." One of the kids on the team that still had a couple years before he had his license. And so that was supposed to be that Saturday. Honestly, I hate that word, because why would I tell you anything else? The fortunate, awful blessing I have, April 23rd, Anakin went to coach, to baseball practice that night after football practice, even though he was tired, and on my behalf, because I asked him to, I wasn't able to go. And he comes home that night, and we're sitting there in the kitchen talking, and he's telling me about this and that about the car, and she also happens to work for the school district, and he's already signed up to start school in the fall. He's going to go back to school and do a senior year because he's only 19. He's going to be able to, at least should be able to, get the waiver from WIA to play sports his senior year and have that experience and still coach those kids. And he had a fiance, Caitlin, which even at 19, when he told me, I was happy for him, because this kid knew love, and when he said he was in love with her, he meant it, and you could see it on his face. And every time he said her name, he would glow with this little smile. And we're sitting there in the kitchen, and he's telling me all these. And I am, again, blessed to know that the last thing I said to my son, I looked at him after I hugged him. I told him, "Good night, son. I'm proud of you and I love you." And he gave me this goofy little wave with his little grin and went down the hall to his room. And the next day he was off to with his fiance Caitlin, and so it was, but and since, and he the number of people that have come and told us how he was their best friend, and they knew he wasn't theirs, but he was their best friend, and just, you know, when we lost G, Anakin, and we came up with the saying, be like G, because G was a kid who he just always wanted to go out and do and experience life, and him and Anakin were just little dudes going and doing, and then after Anakin, we've come up with the slogan, love like AK. That's what people called him.
0: Nick, we only got about a couple minutes. Real quick.
13: Brother, I'm sorry.
0: It's okay. Sorry. Sorry. So you got 2 minutes.
13: Yeah.
0: The first thing I want to ask you, and if you don't mind me asking, what happened to Anakin?
13: That's actually what I would really like. That's the last important thing for me that I would like to get out there. So Anakin had a heart attack. Just randomly out of nowhere at 19, turns out after we got the autopsy, there was a thinning in one of his aortas. What the most likely scenario happened is that thinning ruptured, causing his heart to not get enough blood, and it caused him to have a heart attack. I've been looking into what could have been done. And it's one of those things, you're not going to look for it unless you know to look for it, and whatever possible signs, and a healthy kid isn't going to do it. And I have no affiliation with them at this point, and I'm going to reach out to them when I'm able to. There's I know there's one foundation called the Nick of Time Foundation, where they go into schools and other group settings where they screen sometimes thousands of young men between the ages of 17 and 22 who are never going to get their hearts checked because they're healthy young men. And if they can screen 3,000-4,000 kids and find a half dozen who maybe should go get something checked, then please go do that. And if you anything, and if you feel like you're a healthy young man and you exercise and you play sports and all those things, and you don't need to get your heart checked because you're healthy, and that's not something, do it anyway, because you never know if that little flaw is there. And just, he's my best friend, he's my baby, and he's gone. And if there's anything I can do to make so that someone cannot ever feel this feeling, please, please go find a way.
0: Nick, thank you for coming on and sharing this story. And
13: absolutely, brother. Thank you for giving me the opportunity. So, yeah. Seriously, everybody, love like AK. Just love. Love is out there, man.
0: Just appreciate love. You, Nick. And we'll stay in touch. And it was good to hug you the other day, good brother.
13: Good to get a hug, brother. Thank you very much. We'll see you guys soon.
0: See you soon, Nick. More G and Ursa Show next.
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0: It is the G and Ursula Show. Thank you guys for hanging out with us, and you probably were listening. We just interviewed Nick. Nick is a listener from Paul's Bowl, and Nick lost his son, Anakin, to a heart attack at the age of 19. And if you're just now joining us, this is what I'm talking about. And first, I want to say, Nick, thank you for coming on our show. and sharing your story. I got to see Nick at the Seahawks game as he was volunteering, helping an organization raise money. And Nick right now,
8: that's what he was there doing.
0: Yeah, and he's keeping himself busy by helping and doing for others. And I just want to say, one of the reasons that I believe that radio is different than any other medium, like on TV and all those stuff, like when we do this, that interview wasn't necessary, it wasn't for content or you need to hear this story. That interview was about connection. Connection into the local community. People that are with us every single day. Nick is a listener to the show. Texts in, hangs out with us all the time. Why wouldn't we have a conversation with Nick? And I just think that so much we talk about left, right, politics, conservatives, Democrats, and all the differences. Mm-hmm. But man, I tell you, I got a chance to hug Nick on Wednesday at the Seahawk game. First time I ever met him. And we only had a conversation for about 2 minutes. But in that 2 minutes, we embraced, had a conversation, and then my man, Chef, was like, hey, we should have Nick on. And I just think that conversations, hearing someone out, connecting with the community, these are the things that we need more of. We talk about never forget in 25 years ago, and we commemorate 9/11, never forget. And we shouldn't forget about

0: never forget, and we shouldn't forget about that tragedy. And I also don't want us to forget about how we were September 12th and those few months after 9/11, mm-hmm. and how together we came as a community. Mm-hmm. Sure.
1: Yeah. If you listen to Nick's interview, you might have been wondering too, because it was hard for him. You know, he lost his son recently, and you're wondering, hey, is this really helpful for him? We have so many conversations off the air with so many of you who are going through a lot, and there are not a lot of ways that we can directly help people, but I think one of the most beneficial things that we can do is be a place for people to listen and share. And Nick specifically wanted to share about his son, Anakin. And I would encourage you, if you are going through something, reach out to someone. You know, if it's us, or, man, maybe there's a friend that you haven't talked to in a while, someone in your family, might even be someone that you're scared to reach out to again. It's been a while. Like, do that. Sharing with other people is how we lighten our load, even when they can't take anything from us off our shoulders.
0: Good stuff. All right, Chef, it's time for good old words to live by. What you got, man?
1: All right, as we head into the weekend, G, you're asking, of course, hey, what are you up to this weekend?
0: Yeah.
1: Annie Dillard says, how we spend our days is, of course, how we spend our lives. And Nick, from talking to you, hearing your story again of Anakin, appreciate hearing about how he spent his life with joy and sharing and teaching the joy of sports.
0: Yeah. Bet Anakin was an amazing, amazing person. May he live on. Good brother Nick, what you got, man?
2: Well, there's no dodging changes with the way we get around, from the flights we gotta catch to cars we're driving near the sound. But if going back to older ways with Thomas guides and maps, there's a solid chance a lot of folks will have a mental lapse. We'll go round and circle. Though it wouldn't spin my head as much than what I heard from Spike when he first met his now wife and feelings rapidly was strike. Something tells me he never really needed to get those hockey tickets to get her attention in the first place.
0: Good stuff. All right, Nick, enjoy yourself with the last Rainier mm-hmm. games of the season. Chef, enjoy yourself as well.
1: Mm-hmm.
0: We got to do this again on Monday. Oh, by the way, Monday. About that, there's an interview that's going to happen here at 11 o'clock. Interim Chief Andre Sales joins us at 11. All right. The Jake and Spike Show, they're coming in next. Make sure you stick around, and your dog will be back on Monday. I'll see you then. As of now, appreciate you for listening. Love you for that. And as always, be kind.
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8: ABC News, I'm Mike Dabusky. President Trump was at the Pentagon earlier today, marking 25 years since the 9/11 attacks.
9: September 11th reminded us of the terrible power of hate. 25 years since have shown us the even greater power of the American spirit to endure and prevail and to win. And today our country is stronger than it has ever been.
8: Nearly 3,000 people died that day in Washington, in New York City, in the attacks on the World Trade Center and aboard United 93. The plane said to be headed for the Capitol before passengers and crew overpowered the hijackers, crashing the plane. The Centers for Disease Control has declared the cyclosporiasis outbreak over. It comes after the disease, tied to contaminated lettuce from a Taylor Farms facility, sickened thousands, sending hundreds to the hospital and killing two people. This is ABC News. Ceremonies marking 25 years since the 9/11 attacks included commemorations at the Department of Homeland Security, created in 2003 as a direct result of the tragedies. Secretary Mark Wayne Mullen calling it a time of reflection and something else.
10: Another way, it's honestly a time that we look at the success of the Department of Homeland Security, because for 25 years, we prevented it from happening again.
8: Three activists in Hong Kong who organized annual vigils in remembrance of China's Tiananmen Square crackdown in 1989 have been convicted of inciting subversion under a new national security law in China. Their sentences are about 5 to 7 years. Critics of China say the case proves freedoms are eroding in the country as the government continues to suppress dissent. And a heat advisory is still in effect for Los Angeles, where it's expected to be in the low 90s with high humidity. But forecasters say temperatures will drop over the weekend. I'm Mike Dabusky, ABC News.
11: A growing reward is offered for information regarding the killing of a Coast Guard officer. That is one story coming up. First, a check on your Cairo News Radio traffic brought to you by our News Radio app. Lynnwood to Seattle, just under 25 minutes. It's crowded from Northgate in the downtown. North 5, we're seeing our typical lunch hour backups between the West Seattle Bridge and the Columbia Tower, and then another brief backup there at 520. South 405, crowded from Factoria to Northeast 44th. Nothing heavy here. Bellevue to South Center, just under 20 minutes. North 405, you're going to slow through the Renton S curves, and over Tiger Mountain on eastbound 18, you're slow from the summit over to Deep Creek. About a 3-mile backup here due to road work that has you down to a single lane. 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
11: Good afternoon. I'm Nate Connors. Seattle is marking 25 years since the September 11th attacks, with ceremonies honoring those who lost their lives. Seattle firefighters and police raised the flag of the Space Needle this morning while fire stations read the names of the 343 firefighters killed in New York. A public memorial at Seattle Center is just now getting underway. As America reflects on the 25th anniversary of 9/11, a local couple is also celebrating their wedding anniversary. They tell Cairo News Radio's Frank Lindsay the events of that day solidified their determination to live a life of service.
13: Ryan and Naira Montero both work at Puget Sound Fire. He's a fire inspector and investigator. She's a registered nurse.
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13: Today is their 22nd anniversary. 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
11: You can read more about the Monteros at MyNorthwest.com. There are still no arrests in the killing of a Coast Guard officer in Skyway last month. Now the reward leading to one has been raised to $40,000. 29-year-old Connor Overstreet was in our area for training and was on an electric scooter when someone in a car pulled up and shot him. This happened in the early morning hours of August 23rd. If you have dash cam or security video from the area near South 124th Street and South Langston Road in Skyway from that day, call Crime Stoppers. The Republican Party is looking ahead to November and possibly beyond. State Republican Party Chair Jim Walsh was at the midterm convention in Dallas. Walsh tells the Jason Rantz Show on Seattle Red 770 AM, Democrats have gone crazy.
16: And that was the main theme we heard again and again, common sense versus crazy. And certainly with the likes of the current mayor of Seattle and the current mayor of New York City and some of their candidates they've got running for Congress or Senate.
11: The convention also featured tributes to Charlie Kirk and the victims of 9/11. A possible strike is now looming for Shoreline educators and staff members. The Shoreline Educational Support Professionals Association voted last night to authorize a walkout starting Monday, September 14th, if there's no tentative agreement by 8 p.m. Sunday. The union is also crediting Shoreline Education Association members for their support after they voted to stand with CESPA workers. And now your Cairo News Radio weather, mostly cloudy and 69 today. Similar forecast tomorrow with afternoon showers. And then Sunday, it's morning showers turning partly sunny and 69. Next week looks to be sunny all week and pushing 80 by Thursday. 62 and partly sunny in downtown Seattle. I'm Nate Connors, Cairo News Radio.
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18: Welcome to the show, everybody. Happy Friday. Hope you guys are all having a really great day. Seeing some sunshine peeking through out there, at least down here in our studios in Seattle. We got the weekend ahead of us. We got a lot of stuff to look forward to and talk about today. Spike O'Neill, welcome to the show.
19: Thank you, my friend.
18: We got a lot to talk about today.
19: Yeah.
18: We're going to do a lot of stuff that we're very excited to chat about in just a few minutes. So this first opening segment, we're going to focus on two different things, and they couldn't be more different from each other. We're going to start, actually, we're trying to figure out, because we both were talking before the show, and we're like, we really want to, you know, feature and talk about our memories. It's 25th anniversary of 9/11, where we were at the time, just the conversations that I'm sure you already had this morning at your house. I was already having this morning at my house.
19: Yeah, absolutely.
18: How you remember these things, how you move those memories forward, what it might inspire you to do, just the stories that come out of this. 25 years later, I'm still learning stuff about it. And, you know, really? I mean, that's like, very interesting stuff. And, like, stuff that really can move you to quite emotion.
19: Yeah.
18: Which we'll get into all that in a little bit. And then in just a second. And then in a little bit, we're going to do a hard pivot. And we're going to talk about Seattle is getting its own Monopoly game. So these are very different.
19: National recognition. Finally.
18: Yes.
19: They're going to put us on their map.
18: And that's going to be question of the day. Just a hint for you guys ahead. But I wanted to take the opportunity just to start with, it's the 25th anniversary of 9/11. And this is one of those things where for anybody who was alive at the time, it's one of those moments that's kind of just stamped into your memory that we all, it was a before and after moment, like a watershed moment where you're like, all right, this was life before. Now it's after.
19: That's a great way to frame it. I couldn't agree more. But I've never really looked at it from a before and after moment. Something that changes who not just you are, but who we are as a nation.
18: Yeah,
19: it truly did. It changed everything. Not everything, but it changed so much about our lives.
18: I mean, it really did. I mean, it really did change so much. And do you remember where? And we have some audio we're going to play in just a minute. And kind of an amazing. There's an amazing story. I'm going to ESPN. Put together, do you know who Ed, I think his name is Ed Burns?
19: The actor?
18: The actor.
19: Yeah, yeah, yeah.
18: So he narrates this piece on this young guy. I don't know if you saw this, about 14 minutes. So I'm doing my show prep early this morning. It's probably like 5:30 a.m. And one of my sons comes out of his bedroom. He's 11. So he has no physical touch point connection to 9/11 other than stories that he has heard through the family.
19: Right.
18: He was born 15 years almost after 9/11 happened. And if I were to look at my own life, I was born in the early 80s. 15 years prior to that would have been JFK and Martin Luther King Jr. assassinations.
19: Yeah.
18: Which are such a massive part of American history and is another before and after moment in American history that I had no connection to other than what I'd learned through history.
19: Right, right.
18: But that was just 15 years prior, was 1968. And then I'm born in 1983. And now I'm talking to my son, who was born 15 years after 9/11, and it's just like it's just like a head trippy moment.
19: Have you talked to your boys about 9/11 and why?
18: Yeah.
19: Why all the attention? Why all the reverence?
18: Yeah. My older two, my 11 and 9 year old, are much more inquisitive about it, and have genuine. You can see in their eyes. They're like, you know.
19: They see it's big. They see this matters.
18: Well, they're understood. Like. They're very confused by why would somebody do that? You know, you have to explain it to them in a way that you don't want to scare them. It's like, we're taking a family trip in a couple months where we're all going to get on a plane. I don't want to scare them, but air travel is different now. I was trying to explain to them, like, air travel is different now than it was before this happened.
19: Yeah.
18: For the rest of time.
19: Yeah.
18: But it is interesting as we all navigate through, you know, and then 25 years is the other part that hits me. It's like 25 years of this, how time goes so fast. And you kind of look up and you go, like, I remember when it was 5 years. And then I remember the 10, 15-ish. And now 25, that's a quarter century. And you go, whoa, time is flying really fast. Where were you at when that happened?
19: We were on air. We were actually, the Barbara Show was on air. And we watched, we were doing a show that was simulcast in Seattle, Anchorage, Portland, and Los Angeles at that point of our career.
18: Mm-hmm.
19: And we were on watching the first plane had hit, and it was a national story because a plane hit the Trade Center.
18: Yeah.
19: And the Trade Center was on fire. That alone, just that, when they thought it was a small, you know, plane,
18: all the
19: pilot
18: news coverage,
19: error,
18: yeah,
19: could have been a suicide.
18: Is it a Cessna? What is it?
19: All these speculation because no one knew anything yet. So the entire world is watching the smoldering, smoking North Tower. And we're doing this in real time on the radio, and it wasn't the all consuming story, but it was a huge story because the World Trade Center was on fire.
18: Sure,
19: and we all watched the second strike of the attack.
18: Wow.
19: And I've said this numerous times in the past, but it was so coordinated That was entirely the plan of the attackers, the terrorists.
20: Just about 20 minutes apart.
19: To make sure that, you know, no, there's no footage of the first plane hitting the tower. None. But there's none. Look for it. But the second strike, there are 100 different angles.
20: Because everyone's in the street. They're all looking up.
19: Everyone's focused on that. Yeah. I mean, yeah. They set
20: the stage. And again, they thought it was just an accident, the first one.
19: So to your point, we're watching this in real time, and we're realizing the cascading effects of this, now clearly an attack. You know, and you're watching planes, you know, be grounded nationally. You're seeing ongoing footage of the, I'm trying to be careful in my use of words. I don't want to be insensitive in my use of my words here, but the growing calamity that was, now both towers on fire. We are under attack. You hear about the Pentagon. You hear about Shanksville, you know, and no one knew what was going on. We knew what was going on. No one knew the extent of that. And that day, you're right. It's a before and after moment in your life. You know, we have a dear friend who was in New York when the attack happened. I mean, most every one of us, I think, has some connection to someone who was touched firsthand by this. Our friend was in New York for a work convention, and when everything was shut down and not knowing the scale of what was going on, they, amongst thousands of others, literally walked across the bridges to New Jersey to get off of Manhattan. Mm. You know, they didn't know what was going on. So there was thousands of people walking away from Manhattan, not knowing the scale. And, you know.
20: And what was coming next.
19: And what was coming next. And didn't know where safe was. And no planes were flying for days and days. They ended up renting a car with a group of total strangers.
20: Yeah. I mean,
19: it's the stuff they've made movies about after the fact.
20: But yeah, they
19: rented a car, found one in I think Newark.
20: And, just to get home.
19: And drove across the country.
20: Wow.
19: You know, folks, I think, were dropped off at a city along the way, and two of them made the final trip all the way home to Seattle in like 3-4 days. But
20: can I ask you a question real fast about you guys being on there? So it was like the second tower was like a 9-ish, 9:03, I think.
19: Yeah, just after 9.
20: But that was Eastern time. So you guys were early morning show, right?
19: Yeah.
20: So as it's coming in, and you know, I mean, like when you're in this business, there's breaking news. You got to be ready for that kind of stuff. But something at that scale, that had probably never happened that you could even compare it to.
19: Nothing of that magnitude had ever been.
20: So at that point, what are you guys doing? Are you just watching news and just relaying what you're seeing on the news? Because everybody's so thirsty for information at the time.
19: Yeah.
20: But again.
19: We're the rock station too, you know what I mean?
20: Yeah.
19: But you also know that you have an audience that needs to know what's going on.
20: Entire West Coast.
19: Yeah, that needs to know what's going on.
20: And you also have, like, people can't really fathom this if you're, like, especially if you're a young person, but everybody over a certain age, certainly everybody who remembers 9/11, information traveled differently back in 2001.
19: That's such a great point.
20: We did not have, there wasn't, and to the point you were making earlier, there's not a whole lot of, there's a bunch of footage of Second Tower. People didn't have cell phones, so they were filming everything on. Yeah. They were not this ubiquitous thing that you see on every street corner.
19: TV
20: at all
19: and
20: times.
19: Radio was it.
20: That was it.
19: 25 years ago. But
20: if you got footage of something, you had a home video camera,
19: right?
20: Or
19: right.
20: You had like a shoulder cam, and you worked for a news organization, which there were plenty of in the later parts of that, events. But I mean, it was like everybody's just sitting there waiting, and I remember. I'm sorry. Go ahead.
19: No, that's okay. You talk about everybody not knowing and just sitting there waiting. I see pictures after the event, after the fact of the event, of people just, you know, staring up, mouth agape, looking up at the smoldering, burning towers, then collapsing towers.
20: It was so surreal.
19: Well, that was what everyone's, that was every living room in America.
20: Yeah.
19: That same reaction, that same disbelief.
20: We were just, an entire nation of people were just in wide-eyed disbelief.
19: Exactly, yeah.
20: I remember my mom woke, because it would have been Eastern time, so the first one would have been like late 5 o'clock somewhere, nearly 6 o'clock.
19: Yeah.
20: Second one was like, you know, 6 o'clock local
19: time. And we launched our show at 5:30 at the time.
20: Okay. So you like just shortly had started.
19: Yeah, our news reporter, Maura Gallucci, who came from Cairo to our show, gave us the report of a plane strike in the World Trade Center. It's on there's a smoldering, and they think the fire is still going. Mm. No one knew why or how or what had happened exactly. And so TV coverage began, network news coverage began.
20: But it was, again, not like a breaking news where everybody needs to be paying attention at all times.
19: No, but it was a big story, but it wasn't an all-consuming story.
20: But then
19: story.
20: The second tower.
19: Yeah.
20: Yeah. That's what kicked it in over a different thing.
19: And I know we're going to talk much more about this in our national rundown today, because there are stories coast to coast today, globally today, about how this was a before and after event. I love how you put that, and the impact it's had on our lives, and how we're a different culture, country, world today than we were 25 years ago today?
20: I was in bed, and my mom, I remember my mom waking me up and the TV was on in the house, which, like, we weren't a before school TV family. And she's like, you should come and, this is my recollection, which is another interesting thing, because there's a lot of recollections that over time change.
19: Yes, so true.
20: But my recollection was, prior to school starting that day, I would have been like that would have been in 2001, so I would have been a junior in high school. Prior to school starting that day, it was all over the news. Yeah. The second tower had already been hit.
19: Right.
20: So I'm watching, but my bus, they didn't cancel school. The school still happened.
19: Right.
20: And so, you know.
19: Yeah, it was that time frame was so tight.
20: Well, I mean,
19: until they knew what was going on.
20: My bus was already en route. And yeah, so, like, yeah. I ate breakfast, and there may have been some conversation with my parents, like, should we send Jake to school today, or do we let him stay home and you know,
19: engage with this? Or do we want to maintain some sense of normalcy, which was a real comforting.
20: Yeah, who even knows? But again, so I went to school, and then all day in school, my recollection at least is that all day we just sat and we watched, we talked about it in class. Yeah. We sat and we watched it on news all day. I mean, it was literally like on all the TVs. Yeah. And I do remember one of my teachers didn't want to have it on the TV because I think she had just, and it was like late in the day, and I think she had kind of reached a point where she was, you know, she just didn't want to watch it anymore because for, you know, could have been emotional, could whatever
19: sure.
20: reason.
19: Yeah.
20: She decided she didn't want it on. And there was like all the students in class, there's a little bit of a revolt where we were all like, this is a real moment that we're all watching and we feel like we want to see what's happening. But we talk about how oddly we're all disconnected because we're on these stupid phones, but we all have the ability to be so much more connected now with cell phones. Even if it's like separating us, you know, you have crowds of people just staring at their phones and not engaging with each other. But that was a moment where everybody was like, one.
19: Yeah.
20: And then you have all of the aftermath stuff. But what was interesting this morning, so we hadn't planned on doing this for the whole segment, but I think this is okay. I'm watching this video this morning that ESPN put together on this guy whose name is, I've never heard of him, but his name is Wells Crowther. And he worked in the South Tower of World Trade Center. And they do this beautiful job. They talk to his parents. I have a few audio clips here. When he was a little kid, he used to carry a red bandana around with him because his dad had taught him, like, it's really polite to, like, wipe your nose on a bandana, like old school, you know, and not on your sleeve. And, you know, you need to be prepared. So listen as his parents are describing to ESPN, like, how his son got the red bandana. The red bandana comes into play in a big way here in a few minutes when we get to what happened on 9/11. But listen to this.
0: No greater love hath one than to lay down his life for his fellow man. It's all right here in this red bandana for me.
21: Wells Crowther first began carrying the red bandana when he was 6 years old, growing up in Nyack, New York, a suburb north of Manhattan. It soon became a signature and a link between father and son.
22: Wells was a little boy, and my husband took a little white handkerchief and folded it up and put it in his pocket. And he said, now, Wells, this white handkerchief, that's for show. Here's a bandana, that's for blow, to blow your nose. So from the time he was a very little boy, that's what he carried, and mostly red bandanas.
0: He loved having that red bandana, and he always had it with him.
20: So I'm watching this video this morning. I'm like, you know, prepping for the show, and it's very early. It's very quiet in my house. I'm kind of sitting on the couch. Nobody's up yet. And my 11-year-old comes out, and I'm sitting there, and I'm only like 3 minutes in this video. It's 14 minutes. I actually posted it on my one of my X pages. You can check it out if you want to watch it. It's beautifully done. It's like the best thing ESPN's ever done, actually, so I highly recommend watching it. But my 11-year-old comes out, and he sits down next to me on the couch and just kind of checking in. Hey, good morning, buddy. How'd you sleep? All that. And then I'm like, you know what? I want to show him this video. Because it got to the point in the ESPN piece where they're showing pictures of this Wells Crowther kid who was like 6, 7, 8, 10, 11, like my son's age, and would have been about all... I mean, like, he was just a couple years older than me. I mean, like, on the timeline of his life. And So they start showing pictures of him, and he's got this red bandana everywhere he goes. And as he starts getting older, he carries that bandana with him, and he ends up playing for Boston College. He plays lacrosse for Boston College. He's like a real athlete, kind of a smaller guy, but tried really hard. He had dreams of being a firefighter. And so when he's 16, they have pictures of him and his, like, you know, his volunteer fire thing. He showed up. He was like one of those, like, you see him sometimes, they're like explorers with the police or whoever it is. But yeah. So he's like with in his hometown. He's wearing all his stuff. He's volunteering. And he's still got this red bandana. And everywhere he goes, it became like kind of his thing. And even when he was playing lacrosse, he'd wear it under his helmet. You know, he'd put it on his helmet. So he has this red bandana everywhere that he goes. So he graduates Boston College. He dreams of being a firefighter, but he decides to go into finance. And so he's like an equities trader, and he gets a job up in World Trade Center. And he calls his dad one day. He calls his dad one day, and I'm paraphrasing here because it's 14 minutes long. And I'm watching this with my 11-year-old son. We're both kind of like getting emotional watching it. My son's really more watching me than he's watching this because I'm getting emotional watching it. And this Wells Crowther guy, he gets a job in equities trading, and he calls his dad one day. He says, man, I don't really feel like I'm in the right thing. If I stare at a computer for the rest of my life, I'm going to go crazy. I think I'm going to explore becoming a firefighter like I dreamed of being when I was a kid. It's not the same money. I don't care. You know, he's doing well. But I want to do something that makes a difference. So comes a couple weeks later, planes hit the tower. He's up there. And he's still working at that equities thing. He dies. And his family doesn't know what happened to him. His body was eventually found in the lobby of the South Tower. They identified his body and found it. And his parents detailed in this piece as they're watching the tower collapse on the national news, like we all were. His mom just knew. Listen to this. Like, listen to his parents talk about this. And this all comes back to kind of a beautiful piece of the story. So get through this part, and then I'll play the good one.
1: I saw it. I was standing right here in this room watching, and I saw the tower collapse. I thought to myself, if Wells is lost, I literally dropped down on my knees here. And I said, and I prayed. I said, dear God, take me now. Leave him here. Take me now.
22: When I heard the news that the tower had come down, I knew in my heart of hearts that Wells was gone. I can't explain why, other than it was just a mother's heart knowing. Sorry.
20: Can we, I'm going to do a little change in show out plan.
19: Sure.
20: Can we come back? I'm going to play the final cut of this.
19: Yeah, you bet.
20: And the part that really is the, it brings it all together.
19: Of course.
20: And then I'm going to tell you something, like, I was really moved this morning. My son completely surprised me in a way that 15 years removed from something that he wasn't even born for. I didn't know that he had a... How do you have a connection to something that happened 15 years before you were born?
19: Right.
20: And I was so grateful that... Yeah, anyway, we'll get into that when we come back. It's a really beautiful thing, and it's 25 years since 9/11, so we want to share this with you guys. All right, stick around. We will be right back after the break.
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8: Good afternoon, I'm Nate Connors. Seattle's City Council President is responding to a letter from 35 of the region's most powerful business leaders. Joy Hollingsworth tells the G and Ursula Show she agrees with their message on public safety.
9: I agree with the things that they are asking for, whether it's CCTV cameras, whether it's police officers, an increased presence of connectivity, the fentanyl use. These are measures in a city that we identify to see how we're doing well with the health of a city for certain public safety efforts, and I agree with that.
8: The letter demands the mayor and council deliver a public safety plan within 100 days. It's signed by the leaders of Microsoft, Costco, Nordstrom, and others. In a statement, Mayor Wilson says Seattle is making progress step by step, adding she'll be unveiling a public safety plan next week. Police in Mount Lake Terrace say a man has been inappropriately grabbing young girls along 44th Avenue near the high school. He asks for directions and asks for a hug. Cairo 7 TV reports he's described as a heavyset Hispanic man in his 30s with a buzz cut. Call 911 if you see him. Seattle police are losing officers as the city cuts hiring incentives. According to internal staffing data obtained by the Jason Rantz Show on Seattle Red, there are 864 deployable patrol officers right now as of September 8th. 74 officers have left SPD this year, and the department is now projecting 113 separations. The city ended hiring incentives for new applicants September 1st, citing budget uncertainty. A 9/11 remembrance ceremony will be held in Federal Way this afternoon at one of the most unique fire stations in the country. Tucked behind South King Fire Station 64 sits a memorial garden which holds artifacts from all three September 11th crash sites. It includes an I-beam from the WTC, a stone from the Flight 93 crash site in Shanksville, Pennsylvania, and a piece of limestone from the Pentagon. Cairo News Radio's Frank Lindsay reports.
10: Fire Chief Ryan Woody says standing in front of these pieces hits differently than just watching old footage of the attacks and the aftermath.
11: So I think it's important that we don't forget the sacrifices that were made to save people. That's a big deal.
10: Woody says the garden is even more important now, 25 years later, given that some of his firefighters were small children, or in some cases, hadn't even been born yet.
8: The We Will Never Forget 9/11 Remembrance Ceremony starts at 1 o'clock this afternoon at South King Fire Station 64. You can see pictures at MyNorthwest.com. Quick look at Wall Street. We're seeing big gains as we head into the weekend right now. The Dow is up 530, S&P 500 up 70, NASDAQ up 277. And now check on your commute brought to you by Seattle Sports. We're looking pretty good out there. Linwood to Seattle is down to 20 minutes. You're crowded from 80th in the downtown. North 5 is bumper to bumper from the Michigan Curve to the Columbia Tower. Then you break free for a bit. Got a brief backup at 520, 20 minutes through downtown Seattle. And minor backups at the First Avenue South Bridge where we have a marine crossing underway. Download the Seattle Sports app to stay in the know with the latest news, scores, and opinions about your favorite teams. Mostly cloudy today and tomorrow with highs right around 70. Saturday, we'll see some showers in the afternoon into overnight and then into Sunday morning. Sunday afternoon, it's partly sunny with a high still right around 70. And then Monday starts a week of sunshine and a warming trend with 80, a possibility by Thursday. Partly sunny and 63 in downtown Seattle. I'm Nate Connors, Cairo News Radio.
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18: All right, welcome back to the show. We're going to get to a lot of other stuff today. We are talking about, right now, we're talking about 25 years since 9/11. And before the break, I found this ESPN video this morning, which might be a couple years old, but it's kind of making the rounds today. Beautifully done. And really highlights, it highlights a family's loss. Their son was a guy named Wells Crowther, who had aspirations when he was young of being a firefighter. He also had this weird habit of caring because when he was very, very young, his dad had given him this red bandana, and it just kind of became, you know, when you're a kid, there's things that you just adopt and that you kind of make them your own. And this red bandana was his thing. He carried it with him everywhere. He was in his back pocket when he played at Boston College for lacrosse under his helmet. He always wore a red bandana. And he graduates college. He goes off to become an equities trader. He ends up working at an office in the South Tower, and
20: he's in the building when it's hit, and he's sitting there waiting actually to go down on the elevator when the plane impacts at like 9:03 a.m. New York time. And his firefighting mode stuff kicks in.
19: He became a volunteer. You mentioned he had one of the chases, told his dad,
20: yeah,
19: I can't stare at a screen all day for the rest of my life. I'll go nuts. He became a volunteer firefighter.
20: And here's the amazing part. So his parents, like many people who lost loved ones in the World Trade Center and at the Pentagon or on Flight 93, you don't know what somebody's... Back then, we just didn't have the communication that we do now.
19: Right.
20: And they did not know what their son's final moments were like. When the North Tower got hit, he actually, because he loved his parents, he called his mom from the South Tower. He says, Mom, I just want to call you real fast, let you know I'm okay. So that's the kind of kid he was. Young guy, his 20s. And he's just letting his mom know he's okay. Now, that's when just the North Tower was hit. Shortly thereafter, South Tower gets hit. He's up there. He goes and looks around, and he finds a stairway. They're on the 68th floor. He finds a stairway that gets them, maybe 70-something.
19: 73rd floor.
20: He finds a stairway that's able to get them down. The only stairway that still had access to lower levels. And so he's going around, he's helping people. But they didn't know any of this. His parents didn't know any of this until months later. You might remember in the aftermath of 9/11, there was when people were finally starting to like sift through everything and figure out what happened. There was all these beautiful editorials that were written in all the different papers detailing just the heroic efforts.
19: Yeah, acts of heroism.
20: Firefighters, cops, everyday people on the street who were going in and like risking their lives to help. People up in the towers who could have escaped and helped other people get down. And his mom comes across a tiny little reference in a piece in the, I believe it was the New York Times. And she's reading this piece. And again, they knew that their son had died because he had not come home. But they didn't know what his final hours were, and listen to his mom describe a little thing that she read about in the newspaper and how it just changed everything for them.
0: 6 months after the attacks, March 19th, 2002, Wells's body was found in what was the lobby of the South Tower, next to uniformed firefighters. Still, the details of his death remained a mystery. That May, the New York Times published an account from survivors inside the South Tower. One detail struck Wells' family immediately.
22: And that was Judy Wynn saying, this mysterious man wearing a red kerchief was calling out, basically setting up a triage. The minute I saw the reference to the red kerchief, I went, oh my God, Wells, I found you.
0: Allison Crowther began to search for confirmation of what she already believed. She sent this photo of her son to Ween and another survivor mentioned in the article, Ling Young.
12: I looked at it very carefully. I said, yes, that was him. There was no question in my mind.
22: And so, that was a beautiful thing. For all of us, that I finally found him. I finally found him, and for them too, that they would know who this man was.
1: To know that Wells, in that figurative sense, took off the equity trader hat and put it on the table, picked up his helmet, firefighter's helmet, and went to work. For me, that was an incredible thing to know.
0: According to accounts from survivors, Wells helped to save as many as 12 people on September 11th.
20: Isn't that just...
19: That's amazing.
20: That is one... That's like one story.
19: That this piece called The Man in the Red Bandana.
20: Yeah.
19: You're right. I'm going to... I've never seen this. I highly recommend just
20: so
19: reading the details of this. His bandana is on display at the 9/11 Memorial Museum.
20: Oh, is it really?
19: Yes. Yeah. But so tell me about your son.
20: Just to cap off the Wells Crowther thing real fast, and I'll tell you about with my son. Boston College now has a yearly run that they do with all their students. They have a red bandana run, and they all put on red bandanas and they run. And then the guy one of his teammates went on to be a, you know, a professional Olympian, and every time he competes, he wears a red bandana. And I mean, it's like, it just sends chills down your spine. It's just these truly horrible moments have these amazing moments of like grace and humanity in them.
19: And they really, and they bring out the best of us.
20: Yeah. Yeah, you know, absolutely.
19: Often people talk about the unity that was felt in America after we had been collectively attacked like that.
20: That was palpable. That was a real thing.
19: And it's sad that it takes something of this magnitude to remind us of who we are.
20: But it's why we want to remember.
19: Yeah, I mean,
20: I mean, this is the 25th year. It's a big year of remembrance for it. But it's the kind of thing where like, it's a horrible thing to think about. It's depressing and it's sad, but it also has these beautiful moments in it. And you don't want to forget it because you want to pass. And then you got to figure out, like with my kids, I was like, how do I pass this on to them? Like, how do I even talk about it with them? You know, I'm not from New York, but I, you know, we all experienced it in a way, but you know, how do you pass that on in a meaningful way so that they can be respectful of the past and everybody who lost their life and gave their life. And so I'm telling this to my 11-year-old son. I'm like, just kind of asking him. We talked about it in the past a little bit, but he's really at an age now where I think he gets it. And he was telling me, he goes, well, we actually studied this yesterday in school. And I was like, really? And I was so happy that he studied in school. And what his teacher did is they went out, and he's in sixth grade this year. And his science teacher took him out, his sixth grade class, and they put 2,977 flags on the school grounds. Now, that takes some time. And just think about all these sixth graders who were born 15 years after the fact, putting these flags in the ground and now having a connection to this and understanding and the solemn respect that they have for it. So I'm dropping them off at school this morning. Going in the drive, you're seeing all these flags. And I'm thinking about these sixth graders putting these flags down there. And then you come around the corner and there's this hill next to this flower bed and it's just... flags.
19: Wow. Oh, buddy.
20: And I'm sitting there with my son. I'm like, man, I gave him a little fist pound. I'm like, I'm so proud of you, buddy.
19: Nice.
20: For That's doing beautiful. This. And it wouldn't, and you know, it's just good to remember these things.
19: It's important that we
20: it's
19: do.
20: It's healthy to remember
19: it's
20: them.
19: It's important. Yeah.
20: We shouldn't forget them. So we won't. All right. Let's move on to some other stuff.
19: When we come back. Yeah.
20: Let's talk Seattle Monopoly.
19: We need your help.
20: Question of the day.
19: The folks at the top Trumps, I think it's a toy company.
20: Yeah.
19: They want your help. They need your help. What
20: they
19: should
20: need
19: be on
20: your
19: the board?
20: Help. Absolutely. All right. So we'll talk about that next. Stick around.
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20: All right, welcome back to the show. This is going to be a really fun question of the day, and I think our audience is going to have a lot of great suggestions. Question is, are there any of them going to be positive? I don't know about that.
19: Well, yeah, come on.
20: They might.
19: This might be a moment to rekindle what we love about this town, remind us what we love about the city of Seattle. There's still so much to love.
20: Listen, there's a lot of beautiful stuff.
19: A lot of beautiful stuff. Sure. You know,
20: a lot of ugly things, too.
19: When you were a kid, right, you let your room get messy, right?
20: Yeah.
19: But when you cleared out the laundry and the dishes and the whatever's on, you know, it was still a pretty nice room.
20: Well, yes, but if there had been
19: somebody...
20: Cleared
19: out the homeless encampment of your
20: bed. Yeah, if there's a homeless encampment there, and if there was a bunch of fentanyl on the floor, and then they tried to overtax me, then yeah, I wouldn't have loved that room so much.
19: Just a little cleanup.
20: All right, so we digress. Here's what we're talking about. There's a company called Top Trumps. And they produced the game Monopoly, which I'm sure everybody has played at one time of their life.
19: I would hope.
20: Question, side note, have you ever finished a game of Monopoly in your life?
19: Yeah. Yeah.
20: Have you?
19: Yeah, I think so.
20: Well,
19: yeah.
20: You've beat me then.
19: Well, I stink and it's over pretty quick.
20: Oh, somebody has won.
19: Oh, yeah. I've never won a game.
20: Okay.
19: But I've seen the bloody ending.
20: I don't even know how you win a game of Monopoly, to be honest. It's just the most money.
19: You own everything I used to own.
20: Okay.
19: You bankrupt me.
20: So here's the interesting thing. Seattle is getting a game, and this is one of those things that, like, this could turn dark pretty fast. They are asking people for suggestions on locations for this new Monopoly game. So Bellevue has a game where they have things that are specific landmarks in the Bellevue area. They have Lake Washington. They have Bellevue Downtown Park. They have Whaler's Cove. They have an offshoot of Maidenbower Bay, apparently. I'm sure they have Bell Square.
19: Yeah,
20: they probably have. What else would be? I don't know what else is on the Bellevue one, but you know, whatever boardwalk is, that's probably like your Bell Square type of situation.
19: I would think.
20: So Seattle is getting its own Monopoly game, a Seattleopoly, and then the question they're asking the audience is, and what we're asking you guys, and this is our question of the day: what local locations just have to be on the game?
19: Yeah.
20: Do you have suggestions?
19: Yeah, and of course, and we all are going to come up with. Pike Place.
20: Yeah.
19: We are all going to come up with
20: the Needle.
19: Blumenfeld, the Needle.
20: Yeah.
19: The Troll.
20: Sure.
19: Will be there, right? But the Flying Fish at the market will be there.
20: Could be.
19: But, how many places are on a board? Is it probably, I'm going to guess
20: it's probably eight aside, so maybe, yeah.
19: Ish, somewhere 40 ish. So they need the staples like Cairo News Radio.
20: Oh, that'd be nice. We'll be

0: creation. I want to pitch.
1: All right.
0: Not just, you know.
1: Can I be the game board and you decide? I'd like the board of people who decide what's on the game.
0: There you go.
1: All right, I'm going to decide.
0: Okay, you know how we have the four sides of the board, and you roll the dice and you move around the board, right?
1: Correct.
0: I think that along that path of every property is an interior bike lane all around the entire board. And that's going to matter because when someone's on the board and you roll a number and you pass them, you can never pass someone because that's half the lanes have been taken up by a bike lane.
1: On a bike.
0: Yes.
1: That's
0: and if somebody's four spots ahead of you and you roll a 12, you can only go four spots because of the bike lane.
1: I like it. Right? I like it very much.
0: Thank you.
1: Any little character. So a little character is a bike.
0: Yeah, a bike will be one of the characters.
1: But you get a special lane get to bypass everything.
0: Oh, that's great. People would fight over who's the bike.
1: It's like a tiny little green stripe that's in the middle of the main travel area where everybody else would be able to go. But you get your own special little space.
0: Bike lane. Bike lane without helmet. Go directly to hospital.
1: Yes.
0: There'd be lots you can make this game our own.
1: Is there Lime scooters everywhere?
0: Yes,
1: just like thrown in the trash?
0: Pile of scooters impedes your progress.
1: Your dog has accidentally licked up fentanyl inside an old container.
0: Go directly to vet.
1: Go directly to Harborview.
0: Aaron Granillo had. I hope he doesn't mind me sharing this. Every card, chance card, every card, get out of jail free. Every
1: just
0: card
1: zero
0: is
1: jail.
0: A get out of jail free.
1: No
0: card.
1: Consequences.
0: No consequences.
1: They
0: for
1: actually
0: your
1: shut
0: actions.
1: Down the jail, and on the thing it says defunded the police.
0: There is no corner. Sorry,
1: the police
0: defunded.
1: Has been defunded.
0: Yeah,
1: don't pass go. Don't collect $200. Everybody loses who plays this game.
0: And the home should be much smaller.
1: That's true.
0: Than other homes, not on other boards.
1: And you know what?
0: Very tiny.
1: Whenever
0: corner.
1: You want to put a new home on there, there's a permitting process that takes forever.
0: Two roll permitting process. Skip two turns.
1: And do you know what they sell you as a companion piece to the Seattle thing?
0: What?
1: A Bellevue board.
0: If you'd like
1: that
0: to
1: everybody
0: make...
1: just plays. They go like, trust me, you don't want this
0: We're
1: going
0: to go play at Bellevue.
1: You want to be in Bellevue.
0: Game taking too long, not making any money. Go to Bellevue. You feel unsafe at the Monopoly board. Go to Bellevue.
1: Did you get stabbed today? Go to Bellevue.
0: We're going to take your suggestions. It's our question of the day. What should be on the Seattleopoly board?
1: 1:30. Yeah.
0: Yeah. We're going to have a companion piece to this conversation at My Northwest this afternoon with Lincoln, where you can send your suggestions directly to the company.
1: Oh, perfect.
0: Yeah, beautiful.
1: Yeah. We'll make sure they see them.
0: All right. Keep it clean. No. A piece of tinfoil should not be one of the game pieces. No.
1: I agree.
0: Tester.
1: I agree.
0: Come
1: That's
0: on.
1: All right, 1 o'clock run now.
2: I've heated ain't hot enough.
3: No.
2: That's why I called you.
3: Apollo Plumbing.
2: Yeah, my sorry old water heater.
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7: ABC News, I'm Mike Dubusky. Remembrances and commemorations are taking place across the country today, marking 25 years since the September 11th attacks. In New York, the annual reading of the names of the victims happened this morning, while at the Pentagon in Washington, D.C., attendees heard from President Trump, among others, including former Secretary of State Condoleezza Rice.
8: We remember the thousands of innocent lives that were tragically taken 25 years ago. And here at the Pentagon, we feel the presence of 184 souls who are lost. Behind every name that we recite, there's a story.
7: The federal government released new inflation data today, finding inflation up 3.4% over last August, about what analysts had been expecting. After thousands were sickened and two died, the CDC announced today the cyclosporiasis outbreak is over. This is ABC News. For the first time, this year's 9/11 ceremony at Ground Zero in New York included a seventh moment of silence in honor of the thousands of victims who've died from 9/11-related illnesses over the last 25 years. ABC's Aaron Katursky is in Lower Manhattan with more.
9: 9/11 is still killing. 23 members of the NYPD died on 9/11. In the last quarter century, 469 have died of 9/11-related illnesses. 343 members of the New York City Fire Department died on 9/11. And then in the last 25 years, 453 FDNY members have died of 9/11 illnesses, including 36 in just the last year.
7: California has been dealing with an extreme heat wave, but there's some good news for the region. An area of low pressure moving into the Pacific Northwest will help bring significant cooling to Southern California this weekend and into next week. I'm Mike Dubusky, ABC News.
10: Details on the fatality at the Nisqually River Bridge during yesterday's evening commute. More on that coming right up. 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Got a big crash in Factoria, North 405 at Cold Creek Parkway. It's blocking your three general purpose lanes. So right now I'm seeing drivers squeezing by on the right shoulder, and that HOV lane is open to all drivers. Right now we're backed up bumper to bumper to Northeast 44th, right in front of the VMAC there in Renton. Our commute through Seattle looking pretty good. Southbound, Linwood to Seattle is at 20 minutes. You're crowded from Lake City Way in the downtown. North 5, though, is solid from the Michigan Curve to the Columbia Tower, and we've got that brief backup at 520 as well, right around 20, 25 minutes tops to clear downtown Seattle. The biggest hard surface sale of the year is happening right now. 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
10: Good afternoon. I'm Nate Connors. A freak accident on I-5 near Lacey killed a passenger yesterday during the evening commute. A flatbed truck's drive shaft and axle came apart just south of the Nisqually River Bridge. A piece of that flew into a nearby car and killed the passenger. The flatbed caught fire, too, but no one else was hurt. State Patrol says nothing criminal is suspected. The crash that is shut down northbound I-5 for hours. More than 6 weeks have passed since the deadly shooting at the Bight of Seattle, where three people were killed and four others wounded. But questions remain about the timing of the mayor's office response to the public. Cairo 7 TV's Brandon Thompson spoke with Congresswoman Pramila Jayapal, one of the dignitaries police say they were waiting on to arrive.
6: Was told on the 8 o'clock call that we should all stay away from the Seattle Center, which made sense to me. At 10:10, got a call from the mayor's office, my staff did, saying there was going to be a press conference at the Seattle Center, headed over there immediately, got there at 10:40, was ready, but was frankly didn't understand why there had been no briefings of what was going on until that time.
11: Were they waiting on you when you got there?
6: I think the mayor got there at around 10:30, so I got there at 10:40. So maybe they waited 10 minutes for me and the governor. I don't know what happened between 6 o'clock and 10:10 when I got the call to head down there.
10: The mayor is set to roll out her own public safety plan next week. A program at SEA Airport that allowed you to jump security lines is about to be history. Spokesperson Perry Cooper says Spot Saver is no longer needed.
12: Quite honestly, we're seeing a lot of folks that sign up at this point, and they actually see that the checkpoints are doing so well that they just go into the regular check lanes.
10: He says a new checkpoint and other improvements mean the program is obsolete and will end November 30th. The cost of living remains a challenge in the Seattle area. New Bureau of Labor Statistics data show local prices climbed 4.4% in the year ending in August. Gas prices jumped 18.2%, while groceries rose 4.5% and restaurant food increased 6%. National inflation came in at 3.4% over the same period. We now know what stopped the light rail after the Apple Cup last Saturday. Sound Transit says a misaligned pantograph, the steel arm that pulls power from the overhead wire, caused a voltage spike on a northbound train between the U District and Roosevelt. According to the Seattle Times, passengers were stuck for about an hour before a rescue train got them out. At least one other train was held up behind it. Full service didn't come back until 8 that night. Your Cairo News Radio weather, 68, mostly cloudy the next couple of days. Tomorrow afternoon, some showers enter the picture and will hang with us through Sunday morning. And then Sunday afternoon, partly sunny near 70. Monday, partly sunny and 71. Partly sunny right now and 63 in downtown Seattle. I'm Nate Connors, Cairo News Radio.
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14: All right, welcome back to the show. 1 hour down, 2 hours to go. It's Friday. We got a lot of stuff to get to today. 1:30, we're going to do our responses to the question of the day. The people who make Monopoly, they're putting out a Seattle edition. It's crazy they don't already have one of these.
15: There was like an offshoot, an authorized version a few years ago.
14: Yeah, but this, you know, is
15: Monopoly
14: official,
15: Monopoly gave some side company permission to make their own. But we're finally joining the ranks of real big cities like Portland.
14: And Bellevue.
15: And Bellevue. It's just hilarious.
14: So they're asking for your suggestions. We actually, we're going to collect all these and we're going to get these to the company. So you have a very good chance of getting your suggestion on the board. I can't actually say how much of a chance, but we're going to have some fun with it at 1:30. So keep those ideas coming. 888-973-5476. We're getting a lot of great ones already. I don't want to spoil it. So I won't. But these are a lot of good ones. We'll get to that at 1:30. All right. At 2 o'clock, also, we're doing Friday favorites. You guys can suggest things. If you look back through the week, something that you really loved, you want to hear again, if there's a particular piece of audio that you're interested in hearing, we're happy to highlight that. So get those in as well. All right. Top of the hour, 1 o'clock rundown. Top of the hour news, coast to coast. We're going to start local here. This is making the rounds. It's climb. This was, I saw this on social media, like, right after the game the other night, Seahawks had the first game of the season against the Patriots. Thank the Lord they pulled out a win. Yeah. So that was nice. But then I see this social media video floating around of a fight. And you saw a lot of this as well.
15: I saw a lot of this from social media feeds from various angles, numerous field reporters, if you will.
14: Yeah. So what happened?
15: So from what I didn't, no one caught the instigation, the spark that started this altercation.
14: Okay.
15: In the upper decks of the stadium, I believe it was the southeast corner from what I can tell from the videos I've seen, a Patriot fan, a young Patriot fan of some size, but on the younger side, or mid-20s, and his girlfriend, Patriot gear.
14: She's highly featured in the video.
15: Yeah, because as girlfriends in public dust-ups, girlfriends often are sometimes over-featured. Anyway, this Patriot fan and a Seahawk fan are having words, and the girlfriend's not helping. And already at this point, from what I saw, ushers are on the scene.
14: Yeah.
15: Quick response. But they keep going at each other. And at one point, the Patriot fan reaches over and starts kind of tickling under the chin, flicking under the chin.
14: Okay, so
15: Let
14: me read to you a description from a Seattle fan who posted this on X. As they say, now, again, this is just on X. We don't know if this was true.
15: Unverified reporting.
14: But everything that you've just said aligns with what this guy's saying.
15: He said, I saw video confirmation of this.
14: Yeah, and the video is
15: pretty clear.
14: Pretty demonstrative. So this guy says, I was right there. The Pats fan and his nasty girlfriend.
15: Bostoner.
14: They're in Boston.
15: The B word.
14: Yep. We're in somebody else's seats, according to this person who wrote about it, who said that they were an eyewitness. When the rightful owner of those seats asked him to get out of their seats, the Pats fan kept talking crap and touching the guy on the chin. This must have been in the video.
15: He's reaching under and kind of like flicking upward at his chin.
14: What are you even like, honestly, what are you supposed to do in that situation like that?
15: Well, so the Patriot fan is physically touching. I mean, he's not slapping him or punching him, but he's toying with his chin.
14: Aren't you asking?
15: And there's an usher between the two. And I want to say this moment. I love and respect all the ushers they have working at the game.
14: Okay.
15: A lot of times these are people who leave their weekday jobs as a greeter at Walmart to come in and usher at Lumen Field. Because every one of the four or five ushers I saw in the length of this video, we're all pushing 70.
14: Okay, so that also fits in with the descriptions that I'm seeing that says that this Pats fan shoved a senior citizen.
15: That was, it would have been in one of the light blue Lumen Field shirts. Easy to identify the ushers up there. At this point, a younger, stouter Seahawk fan who's just trying to calm down and de-escalate the situation starts moving the guy up, and ushers are escorting the Patriot fan and his sidekick.
14: Let me ask you this.
15: Evil sidekick.
14: The girlfriend, the Patriots fan. Girlfriend.
15: Yeah.
14: Was she de-escalating or was she escalating?
15: She would not stop chirping at the Seahawk fan and anybody else.
14: So what do you expect to happen in that situation? I mean, like, she could have said, hey, buddy.
15: Hey, yeah.
14: Hubby, husband, boyfriend, whatever the relationship is.
15: Hey, boo.
14: Hey, boo.
15: Hey, my little Dunkin' Nugget, whatever you call it.
14: I like Dunkin'. Let's go with Dunkin' Nugget.
15: You love my little Dunkin' Nugget of love. Let's go find our rightful seats, babe, you know.
14: Yes.
15: No, she's given as good as anybody else in the crowd right there. Talking, not knucking it up, but just giving verbiage.
14: Okay.
15: At this point, there are three or four Seahawks fans who are trying to help the four or five ushers that are trying to escort this young gentleman up the 8-10 steps. Because it's that lower ring right on the front row of the upper deck. I can imagine they were somebody else's seats, very attractive seats. Well, as the Patriot fan, the young man at that point is reengaging because his girlfriend is continuously going on with these Seahawk fans. And no one's thrown hands yet.
14: It's a bad situation.
15: But then hands start flying and people start being pushed and moved and people start tackling this Patriot fan and it gets separated. And then it gets reignited again, and three people took him to the ground. I can't imagine someone didn't leave this altercation with a set of commemorative silver bracelets, compliments to the Seattle Police Department.
14: Yeah. Yeah, after, according to the story, the Patriots fan left in handcuffs.
15: There you go.
14: And
15: lovely home gift, home version of our game. Yeah.
14: I wonder if those are the first handcuffs he's ever worn.
15: I can't imagine. Or her.
14: What's crazy is he might be a Seattle guy. He might be listening right now. I can't imagine somebody listening to this show doing something like that. You know what I mean? Great listeners.
15: Yeah, and the Seahawks
14: might be
15: fans,
14: a few bad apples, but
15: maybe I'm looking at this from a blue and green eye perspective. But it seems to me the Seahawks fans trying to involve. We're all trying to separate the two.
14: Sure,
15: assist the ushers in removal. Not forcefully, but they were moving this guy carefully.
14: Do you think alcohol played a part?
15: Oh, I hope so. Only in so much that no one should be this big of an a-hole sober.
14: Yeah.
15: Right?
14: The tough part is you know that feeling when you like, I haven't gotten into a lot of fights in life. I'm just, that's not my personality. But I have heard that when somebody gets into a fight and you got the hackles going up and your neck starts getting hot, yeah, and you're and you got thousands of people watching you.
15: Right. All wearing the other team's colors.
14: Yeah. So it's no longer, it's like you're no longer just having to make the decision to walk away and you're the only one who's going to remember walking away. He's now going to have to do that in front of 10,000 people who are watching this happen in that section.
15: And now hundreds
14: and you got
15: thousands.
14: The girlfriend chirping right there.
15: Will not stop.
14: Not helping. And then you got all the senior citizens. Like, there's a lot of reasons why this guy, you know, he should have walked away. He should have walked. Just walk away.
15: Yeah. And you know, when they were, when the ushers were telling him to leave the scene, some a Seahawk fan was throwing guff at him.
14: Yeah.
15: I mean, you know, so there was a little bit of two sides to this, but he's the one who would not back down and started throwing hands on
14: his
15: It's
14: a crazy video.
15: It's pretty embarrassing.
14: It's not something you want to see in your moment field.
15: I know. Well, let me say this before we move on to the next story of the day. The Seahawks and the Seattle Police Department have a program, and everybody knows about this, I hope. Oftentimes, the fan in the other team's jersey in the stadium is an undercover police officer. They do that purposefully.
14: They do now.
15: They do that. Because if you start chirping and picking on...
14: John Adam?
15: Yeah. And that,
14: how do you feel about that?
15: I love that.
14: Do you?
15: I do love that, because you shouldn't do that to an opposing fan. I'm not saying you should. No, but, you know, and I think knowing in the back of your mind, the guy in that Eagles jersey...
14: But can you have a little fun with...
15: I love harping other fans.
14: Okay, have you ever been to an opposing stadium?
15: Many, many, many times.
14: And enjoying...
15: Yep.
14: Yes.
15: I love good-natured ribbing.
14: That's great.
15: It's wonderful.
14: But so the police are not going to say, like, hey, if somebody starts making fun of me...
15: Heckling is a part of the game. And when you travel... for me, if you travel with your team, if you're a fan that travels for your team...
14: Yeah, God bless you.
15: God, no, there's no greater love.
14: And the fans and the players love it.
15: Players love it. 12s travel better than any fan in the league. We are all over other people's ballparks. And when people come here, you know, give them some grief. Give them some love.
14: Sure.
15: But don't ever, you know,
14: don't be rude.
15: Profanities.
14: Yeah, don't like don't ever, ruin their time.
15: Yeah, don't be aggressive. Don't
14: yeah,
15: be,
14: it should
15: you
14: be
15: know,
14: fun.
15: Don't be crass.
14: Don't be like a Philly fan.
15: Right. Oh, God. I've been to Eagles fans.
14: Have you been to an Eagles game?
15: I've been to Eagles
14: in an opposing jersey?
15: Yes, I have.
14: Wow.
15: Yeah.
14: You got to watch your back.
15: The worst, I know we're taking more time with Brian. We went to a Raiders game in Oakland with the Seahawks. I told you about this.
14: Yeah.
15: They asked us. We went as guests of the Seahawks. We took listeners as winners. They asked us not to wear our blue and green into the stadium.
14: That's how bad.
15: Because they could not guarantee our safety among the Raider fans. So we love that you're here. We love you support
14: these teams.
15: They
14: all dress like Mad Max. They used to.
15: It's a little Thunderdome out there.
14: Do they still do that in Vegas?
15: I believe the black hole still exists in Vegas. I would be disappointed if it didn't.
14: Yeah. Just a bunch of...
15: But most of them are solid
14: gambling
15: citizens.
14: Gambling addicts now.
15: That's a scary mix, isn't it?
14: Isn't that weird? Seeing those guys at the table after...
15: I don't know if you're allowed to come into the casino with your face still painted.
14: Maybe. Got horns on your shoulders and all these weird things.
15: You're in pads. You do look like Mad Max. That's exactly what
14: it's totally Mad Max. Yeah, it's very scary.
15: Speaking of the end of the world.
14: Yes. Okay.
15: An apocalyptic...
14: All right, I have an interesting take on this. So there's a guy who's... He's a former... employee at a company called Anthropic, which I think they're the ones who put out Claude. Is that right?
15: Yes, it is.
14: Okay. His name is Jacob Coxon. He spoke to Anderson Cooper. He's been making all the rounds, and he's basically saying, like, AI, there's a greater than 10% chance that AI is going to annihilate human beings in the not-so-distant future.
15: He says within a decade.
14: Yeah. Listen to this. Listen to what he talks about with Anderson Cooper, and then I have a different idea about what's going on here. And you can either walk me off the ledge or call me crazy.
15: Or hold your hand and jump together.
14: Or hold my hand and, yeah. All right, listen to this.
16: I assume you are saying literally that you believe that AI could kill us all by the end of the decade. How would that happen? Like, what would that actually look like?
17: Yeah. So the precise scenario sounds a little bit like science fiction. It sounds like something that's not real, but I think it is frighteningly real, and it's easiest to understand it if you think about real things that happened 2 months ago. So 2 months ago, OpenAI agents, AIs, hacked into third-party infrastructure entirely of their own accord, and this was like a concentrated hacking spree that they carried out of their own volition. And I think that if you extrapolate into the future the level of capabilities of these AIs, with the same independent volition, they could cause extreme havoc. For example, hacking critical infrastructure, building extinction-level bioweapons. There's a lot of ways that the AI could actuate itself in the world.
14: All right, so
2: obviously a very scary situation that he's laying out there.
15: Yeah.
2: Possibility.
15: Yeah. Yeah.
2: Here's my question to you. Do you want to hear more of these cuts before I throw my
15: cynical view? I'm adequately terrified.
2: Okay. Here's my question to you. Do you believe his intentions are pure when he comes out and he's now making the media rounds?
15: Yeah.
2: Great question. Now, this is often the case with you people that you run into in the news. I'd never heard of a lot of these people before, and that's fine. You know, what do I know? A programmer at an AI company.
15: Yeah.
2: I don't know.
15: Yeah.
2: So this guy worked at Anthropic. His name is Jacob Coxon. Now he's making the rounds. I think he was on Fox. I think he was on CNN with Anderson Cooper here. He probably does some more interviews. But my question to you is he a legit guy who has inside knowledge, or is he part of some larger anti-AI narrative push?
15: Oh.
2: And the reason I ask that, how long do you think he worked at Anthropic? Do you know?
15: I don't know. Is it in the article?
2: I know how long he did. I did a little research on this.
15: Is he a year and a half?
2: If it was only a couple months, would that draw you into a question in a suspicious way to say, like, does he really have an insight truly into the company after just a couple of months where he can go out and do, he's now a national media figure right now.
15: Right. He's a whistleblower. That takes it to a level.
2: I'm not saying it's not impossible that he has great insights into these companies. He worked at OpenAI for a couple of years before he worked at Anthropic.
15: Right. So he's seen the ascension of this technology.
2: Yeah, he's way more familiar with AI than I am.
15: I bet within a couple of months he could have real life insights into warnings that were ignored or directives to push forward despite reservations or concerns from upper management. No, keep going.
2: Yeah. Push.
15: I think, and when you look at the guy, not to be stereotypical, but when you look at the guy, he is pale. He is googly eyed.
2: He is
15: bad skin, bad hair, pencil neck.
2: Central casting, AI nerd.
15: He seems like the kid who's infinitely smarter than I will ever dream to be.
2: Yeah.
15: I put some credibility in what he says. And here's what I think he's saying. I think he's just saying, look, we are rushing so quickly down the road of this technology without adequate guardrails. And I think, and the companies that are doing this, and they're investing tens of billions of dollars.
2: Hundreds of billions.
15: Hundreds of billions of dollars in expanding and growing this technology at a pace where we don't know where it's going to go. All these sci-fi stories have a similar storyline.
2: Yeah.
15: It becomes self-aware. It becomes sentient. It realizes we're the problem.
2: Here's the thing.
15: I think that's completely believable.
2: It could be. It's possible.
15: Yeah, and it's not a foregone conclusion.
2: The thing that makes me cynical about it is he comes out and does this big splashy, you know, whistleblower thing. He's got a piece in the New York, he's got a piece in the Times, he's got a Wall Street Journal piece, he's Time Magazine, all these different things.
15: Right.
2: He's instantly like, now the conversation is AI is pushing too far. You got Bernie Sanders who has his anti-AI bill. They want to, ban all AI over a certain super intelligence and you can't go any further and all these things. And it feels like to me, like, you know what we're not talking about a lot right now? Because the worm kind of turned on it. And some of the narratives that I think may have a few years ago been real concerns, but have now been like, as the industry has grown, as technology has gotten better, we're not talking about data centers the same way that we were a few weeks ago, even. Like, that conversation has shifted for a lot of people.
15: Yeah, it has.
2: And I'm thinking now, is just general anti-AI stuff. It was anti-data centers at first. And they were like, hey, you got to watch out for these data centers because they're eating up all the water and electricity. And they're like, well, maybe that's not totally the case. So then they were like, let's shift over to just anti-AI. And then you got the Bernie Sanders thing, which is Bernie Sanders talking about like, hey, we gotta put a stop on this AI because it's very bad and super intelligence. And let me play that. He spoke to BBC about it. I'm not a very good impressionist.
15: That's actually better than you think.
2: Is it?
15: Yeah.
2: Oh, great.
18: When the leaders of the industry tell you directly that they are developing a technology which is dangerous, they don't know where it is going, and when scientists tell you there is a chance that it could have a cataclysmic impact on humanity, you got to be a moron not to say, slow it down. Yeah.
2: My name is Jake, sir.
18: We want to use AI to improve healthcare, to cure cancer, etc. But we certainly don't want to see it wipe out humanity. And, it's funny. Hinton talks about a 10% possibility. So what happens if it's a 5% or a 3%? You tell me, what is the risk of going forward if all of humanity's existence is at stake.
2: So this new AI ban that he wants, it would define AI as exceeding human cognitive performance, which I feel like we're there.
15: I think we're look behind you.
2: It would prohibit
15: Hello,
2: that.
15: 1922.
2: In America, you cannot have AI. It would also temporarily freeze or advance AI development until a new cabinet-level federal regulatory agency steps in to establish safety standards and review models. Just, again, horse by committee. It would also, any company that violates this ban would face 20 years in prison. And the question I would have to Bernie Sanders would be, this is not going to stop being developed in other parts of the world.
15: That's true. It's very true.
2: 100%. China would love for this to come to fruition. They would love if Bernie Sanders is successful in banning AI.
15: You know, you're spot on with that assessment of things, because you know who loves us and the green energy and Green New Deal and all that stuff? China does.
2: China.
15: Who loves, you know, climate change regulations and the CCA?
2: China.
15: China loves that because they're not bothering. And that's a pushback against regulation. I don't know if we should. I don't know if I'm for the. We need more regulation in AI's development. I think it's a fair thing to say. I think regulation's not a bad thing when it comes to a potential life-threatening, catastrophic technological evolution.
2: I mean, that's where I'm at.
15: I'm like,
2: I don't know. I don't know.
15: You have to be a moron.
2: Yeah.
15: You're like, I'm Jake, sir. I have a name. God, I love you.
2: All right. We'll agree to disagree on that one.
15: Hey, I'm just saying slow down.
2: No, it's fine. Whatever. Run, I say, run with the AI. Go as fast as you can. Yes. China's going to catch up. We got a lot of suggestions on our question of the day.
15: Awesome.
2: We got to get to these. These are very, very good. And pats on the back to everybody who submitted these. And hopefully become part of the Monopoly board. And I think there's a really good chance. We'll talk about these next. Stick around.
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8: Good afternoon, I'm Aaron Granillo, marking 25 years since the 9/11 attacks. Bell tolls near Shanksville, Pennsylvania, where United Flight 93 crashed when passengers and crew fought back against the hijackers. ABC's Sherry Preston has more from the ceremony in New York.
25: At the reflecting pools and around the footprint where the Twin Towers once stood, the names of those who lost their lives on 9/11 were, as they are every year, read aloud.
26: Gerard P. Dewan.
25: There are always 6 moments of silence preceded by a bell to commemorate when each tower was struck, when each one toppled, one for Shanksville, one for the Pentagon, and this year a 7th moment of silence held for the thousands of people who have died of 9/11 related illnesses since. Sherry Preston, ABC News, New York.
8: We turn now to the closing bell report. Stocks clawed back some of their losses from this week. The Dow up 508, NASDAQ gaining 251, S&P 500 up 65 points. ABC's Mike Dubusky says the gains coincide with a drop in oil prices.
6: Price for a barrel of Brent crude fell 2.8% to settle at $104. Diesel prices in the U.S., meanwhile, hit a new record of more than $6 a gallon thanks to the Iran war disrupting the flow of fuel.
8: Inflation hitting the Seattle area harder than many others. New numbers show local inflation is up 4.4% from a year ago. That's 1% higher than the national average. Labor Department says food prices here are up more than 5%, with restaurant meals jumping 6%. And filling up the tank is especially painful. Gas prices have surged nearly 18% over the past year, while overall energy costs are up nearly 16%. Now to the real-time traffic desk at 1:33. Here's Nate Connors.
7: All right, Aaron, Global Credit Union with the update. Totem Lake, we've got a collision northbound 405 at Northeast 100th. It's taking up two right lanes. Since volumes are so light right now, the backup isn't terrible, but you'll start to slow near Northeast 70th, Bellevue to Linwood at 20 minutes. South 405 slows at Southeast 8th and Bellevue down to the VMAC. Bellevue to South Center is at 20 minutes. North 405 in Renton jams up between the Maple Valley Highway, just past Sunset Boulevard, a brief mile and a half backup here. Northbound 167 is bumper to bumper from 180th up to 405. Here in Seattle, North 5, it's solid from the Michigan Curve to the Columbia Tower, and again between Mercer and the Ship Canal Bridge. South 5, stop and go from Ravenna Boulevard in the downtown, and the Hood Canal Bridge just closed to allow marine traffic to cross. Global Credit Union, where members enjoy no-fee accounts and early payday with direct deposit. 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Cairo News Radio, real-time traffic. I'm Nate Connors.
8: Cloudy with some sun breaks this afternoon. Highs will top out right around 70 degrees. Right now, 65 in downtown Seattle. I'm Aaron Granillo, Cairo News Radio.
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14: All right, welcome back to the show. Question of the daytime. Today's a really easy one. It's a lot of fun. They are making a Seattle version of Monopoly, which somehow doesn't exist already, but they are asking for suggestions. This one's I guess this one's like an official Monopoly game. The other one's kind of like a...
15: It was kind of a knockoff, if you will, but it was authorized by, licensed by the folks who make Monopoly.
14: Okay. So they want they put out a submission form.
15: I mean, they think there's been a Ballardopoly too of the same.
14: Really?
15: There's an Orcas Island, Orcasopoly. I know there's one.
14: But they must not be official.
15: No, they're not official games. Okay. They're just licensed to go ahead and go. You got to make a little cute game. Go ahead.
14: Yeah. Orcas Island.
15: Right?
14: All right. So they're asking for suggestions. They said, please complete this form to provide your suggestions for locations in the Monopoly game. And what needs to be there? You know, Spike and I were talking earlier. There's just like ones that are definitely going to be there. Space Needle's going to be there. Pike Place
15: will be there. Will be there. T-Mobile will be there.
14: Yes.
15: Mount Rainier probably will be there. Even though it's not Seattle, it's still an iconic piece of Seattle.
14: At least they'll have like some backdrop.
15: Yeah. Cap Hill will be there.
14: Sure.
15: You know? Sure.
14: There's a lot of other things that Seattle has become known for.
15: Locations and businesses aplenty.
14: Yeah. And crazy homeless people on the streets.
15: Should a homeless encampment be a permanent? That's a great question. Should a homeless encampment be a permanent location?
14: Well, if it's inaccurate to Seattle, then yes.
15: Should you move it every 60 days?
14: Is there
15: you have to move it to a different... You have a piece that just lays over an existing space on the board.
14: And it travels around.
15: It travels around.
14: When the people who live in that neighborhood go, we just can't take this anymore.
15: If you build enough houses on either side of it, it has to move. There's one of those rules. Rules specific to this game, I think, are going to be a key to its success.
14: So
15: How about this? Any property, as many as 10 houses on one piece of land.
14: Or you could bring an NGO in and you could put 45 tiny homes. And you actually end up making money.
15: Yes, there
14: you
15: go.
14: So we got a bunch of suggestions from you, the audience. Let's just dive right into these. Go for it, Spike.
15: Sure. Joshua? Is it Josiah? I'm sorry, Josiah.
14: Either
15: Clay one. Says, Ivers and Dix, absolute musts.
14: Yeah, those are
15: iconic.
14: Good.
15: Iconic. You bet.
14: Brian in Olympia says, Aurora has got to be on there. You could incur a medical bill if you land on it. That's funny. Like, you take Aurora and it's just like, head straight to Harborview.
15: Head straight to emergency care. Amy says Ballard Locks and Alki.
14: These are, Ballard Locks is a good one.
15: Yeah, it is.
14: Alki's good.
15: Yeah, that's our summer beach, man.
14: Kind of broad. Yeah. Rick the Plumber says, what are they going to do with the going to jail spot?
2: because they won't need it anymore.
15: Right. Sorry, no room. Go directly past jail. There's no room to put you in. It's overflowing.
2: It's actually just a place where they hand out your free drug kits.
15: Oh, here's
2: King County drug kits.
15: Here's Care of the Cleaning that has a solution about jail. Instead of the jail, make them put up a gum wall. Instead of going to jail, you just have to clean the gum wall for an entire turn. Skip an entire turn while you clean the gum wall.
2: Do they clean that wall?
15: Yeah.
2: Is that real?
15: Oh, yeah.
2: So that's not a like gum from the 1980s still?
15: No. They'll power wash it clear and then start anew.
2: What a gross job that would be.
15: That is so Seattle,
2: though. 206, instead of it being a go-to-jail card, you are a tech worker who has been reassigned to another city, and it's just Katie Wilson saying bye to you. That's funny.
15: Gary, got to have a Sound Transit rail card, right? A light rail. Every chance card is to get out of jail free card. That was, as we have said, that one. Community chest cards are extra taxes instead of houses. Tiny homes. They're loving your idea. Building is delayed because someone is living in a tree.
2: Gary, Gary, you know Seattle. Absolutely. 206 says we could switch the B&L Railroad to a light rail and have it cost 1,000 monopoly money and only charge 30% who land on it.
15: Lynn in Tacoma says, in honor of Mayor Wilson, you have to visit the, you have to have the Vladimir Lenin statue in Fremont as one of the tokens. That's a great idea. What would the tokens be for Seattle Opera? I mean, and, you know, all fun aside, you gotta have a ferry boat, right?
2: Yeah.
15: Gotta have the needle.
2: Yep.
15: You think a lime scooter?
2: I think lime are probably there, but I think they're more just like kind of like garbagey scenery on the side.
15: Yeah.
2: You might be able to take a lime scooter, like take a lime scooter and go extra fast somewhere. Oh,
15: there you go. Yeah.
2: Currency. Would currency work the same way? Or like you're probably going to, like when you're buying houses and things, is it going to be all the same denominations or is everything just going to, like you mentioned this earlier, houses just cost way more.
15: Right. Every
2: way more.
15: Bigfoot as a token?
2: Is Bigfoot a Seattle
15: might be too northwest.
2: Synonymous thing or is that more of a northwest? Like,
15: might Bigfoot, be too northwest.
2: I think a Bigfoot is like in the woods surrounding Seattle, but I guess to a national audience or an international audience, they see no difference it's between Seattle and the Pacific Northwest.
15: Yeah.
2: B&P Puyallup, she has a bunch of good ones. These are all earnest, I think.
15: Yeah.
2: Space Needle, Pike Place, Dick's Burgers, T-Mobile Park, Lumen Field, Jimothy, and Little Naked People at Danny Blaine Park.
15: Naked Beach would be great.
2: You know, the problem with T-Mobile and Lumen Field is it instantly becomes a period piece game.
15: Yeah.
2: Because those names change. Like, if they had done a Seattle Monopoly when I was a kid, it would have been the Kingdom, and then it would have become Safeco Field, and now it's T-Mobile Park. So I guess it's kind of fun. You could, like, issue new versions of the game.
15: Yeah.
2: It's possible.
15: 360, also game pieces. Gum, piece of gum for the gum wall. Starbucks cup, I think, is a great idea. A Mariner, a Seahawk, a ferry. An airplane. That's a great idea. Boeing.
2: Here's a question. Right? I haven't played any. Have you ever played a novelty board game? I've played the original Monopoly. I don't know if I've played a version of like...
15: A version of? Yeah.
2: Of the game. Do they change the pieces? Like the original game pieces are like a shoe and like a little car.
15: A shoe, a race car. There's a Scottish Terrier. Little Scotty dog is on there.
2: What's the other ones?
15: Mm.
2: I forget what the other pieces are. But there, is there a candle?
15: What? A thimble.
9: You got a wheelbarrow.
15: A wheelbarrow, thimble. Very good.
2: Is there a candlestick? Or am I thinking of...
15: No, thinking of Clue.
2: Clue.
15: Rope.
2: Wait, is this not Clue?
15: No, there should be a gun.
2: A gun? Yeah. Is there already a gun? Isn't there a little musket?
15: In Clue. I don't think there's a gun in Monopoly, but Seattle Monopoly ought to have a gun.
2: I might have been thinking of Clue the whole time. Is there a rope?
10: I thought there was a little pistol for Monopoly. I'm going to look it up right now.
9: There is no pistol in Monopoly.
15: You're both thinking of Clue.
2: Seattle Monopoly definitely has a
15: rope, a pistol, a candlestick, a lead pipe. Because those are committed with a, you know, Mr. Mustard did it in the den with a rope.
2: You know, what's interesting is you could actually just take all of the Clue pieces and make them part of the Monopoly Seattle game. Because I think they all apply.
15: Yeah.
2: You'd have to add, like, drug paraphernalia. Like little needles. Tiny little needles.
15: Little tinfoil and straw.
2: Tinfoil and straw.
15: Harm reduction
2: something
15: kit.
2: Something to tie off with. Yeah. Just horrible things.
15: How about a card that says, your property has been deemed low-income housing. Collect 20% of market value for rent.
2: Pay a tax. Layla says, Cary Park.
15: Cary Park's good, yeah.
2: Jesse B says, there's no go to jail, so you don't need any get out of jail free cards. There's also no money, just vouchers, tax bills, and a bunch of empty promises. That's depressing. They will absolutely not do this. I do think it would be really courageous of them to create actual big city problems on these games.
15: Okay.
2: It's all pie in the sky stuff. All.
15: Yeah, sure. You move around easily. You buy properties. You pay fair value. Yes. You're not overcharged. You get things done on time.
2: You get things done.
14: if they actually had, and there's, you know, no cities with not without its problem. There's, like you said earlier, there's beautiful parts of Seattle too.
15: Sure are, yeah.
14: But there's also, you know, there is underbelly stuff that you don't want to ignore. Yeah. That would be a fun It'd twist
15: be a fun
14: to the
15: way
14: game.
15: To play the game. But and the game should reflect modern and real life. Like you said, you draw a card, zoning to build your new house.
14: 100%.
15: Skip two turns in yes. the permit process.
14: These are the ideas right? that would right. make the game, you Very bring it Seattle. Into a modern context. Yeah. Otherwise, you're just playing like, nobody plays Life anymore. Does anybody right. play Life?
15: No. Nope.
14: That would be another fun game to update for yeah. modern life. It's just like people staring at phones all the time.
11: Can we get endless construction zones on this as well?
14: Yeah.
15: Absolutely. Always under construction. Rear Road is always under construction.
14: Yeah.
15: Gasworks Park was suggested. Great idea. Kenmore Air, seaplane. Great
14: Kenmore
15: idea.
14: Air would be good.
15: These are very Seattle iconic things.
14: People just looking
15: the
14: around
15: the Amazon
14: for a
15: spheres.
14: Cop. Can't find one. Right. Amazon spheres.
15: Yeah.
14: Just a bunch of empty office buildings. You could go really depressing, or you could go just like yeah. really nostalgic.
15: Have fun with it, folks.
14: What they should do is they should do a Seattle in the 1990s there Monopoly game yeah. when everything was just kind of like pie in the sky.
15: Yeah. Go to the Vogue. Have yeah. fun.
14: Check it out. Visit the Crocodile. All right. We got a lot more coming up. We got feeding time next. You got a really good feeding time.
15: Yeah.
14: Don't you?
15: Yep. And it's we had a conversation.
14: Sports related?
15: It is sports related. And I think we should talk about it.
14: It's fun.
15: Yeah, it is. Fun result yesterday in the NFL, at least for you and me. And yeah.
14: And there's good audio?
15: Really good audio.
14: All right. We're going to play it next. Stick around.
12: My name is Jeff. 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
27: Well, see, they picked that name on purpose. 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
14: All right, welcome back to the show. Feeding time. One of the social media is shoving down our throats. Spike, you got a really good one today.
15: This one was a pleasure to have forced into my eye view there.
14: And this actually is a continuation of something that we were talking about. Did we ever talk about this on the air? I felt like this was all off the air stuff.
15: We didn't get to it on air.
14: So there was some... last night, Thursday Night Football, you have the 49ers and the Rams playing in Australia.
15: First game ever played
14: in Australia. But there was a controversy about the game.
15: Absolutely.
14: Explain to the audience like what the controversy was.
15: Well, there were two different schools of thought on how to travel your team for an 18-hour flight around the world to play on the other side. I mean, this is further than any other. Most of the games are in London, or they've played in Germany, they've played in Mexico City.
14: Yeah.
15: This is Australia, 18-hour time difference.
14: You can't get much further without starting to come back.
15: Come back. You're closer. Yeah, any further you go, you're closer. So the 49ers went there a week ago, and they got acclimated to the local time zone and the weather and the whatever it is. Local. They acclimated their bodies.
14: Yeah.
15: Now, the Rams took a gamble and said they're going to fly in the day before.
14: So they're doing all their normal prep back in L.A.
15: Yes.
14: At their facilities.
15: Right. And they figure if we make our guys comfortable enough on the plane, you know, they'll be fine. Because let's face it, NFL players travel much different than we do.
14: Plush.
15: You know, they got those cocoons when there were the little beds that chairs turn into beds.
14: They got nutritionists. They got food. Everything.
15: Well catered. But you're still on a plane, and you're not. If you fall asleep, you're not getting good sleep. People are going up and down the aisle, whatever it might be. It's not like you were an eyes traveling.
14: If you're Russell Wilson, you're working. You're out
15: doing
14: the aisle.
15: knee high kicks all the way up. Right, here goes Russell again. I can't get any sleep.
14: Take a nap.
15: Well, you know, put that on top of the fact that the Rams have already been handed the Lombardi. Right, the Rams are the greatest team ever put together on paper. These guys are just a class by themselves.
14: You got Aaron Donald back,
15: right?
14: Who did not make the trip,
15: right?
14: Why was that?
15: So Aaron Donald, 35 years old, 2 years out of retirement, signed with the Rams to come back and bolster their already stocked roster.
14: Yeah. And he looks like a beast. He's basically just been working out.
15: He's an absolute monster. But he's also 35 years old. and he decided not to make the trip. I'll join the team in week two for my $20 million. Thank you.
14: It's insane.
15: Well, in hindsight, he knew that this was not going to be a good idea to go the day before and not get acclimated. The final of the game was 27-7, and it wasn't those soon-to-be champion Rams. The Niners kicked the Rams up and down the field all game long.
14: Which is fantastic. And it was, we're very happy about that.
15: Yeah, from people who've been told that the Rams are already going to be handed the trophy.
14: Yeah.
15: It was very evident that arriving the day before the game was the wrong way to go about this. There was speculation by, I'm listening to the Seahawks pregame and postgame, and they discussed this at some point. And they're saying, look, have the Rams been acclimating themselves? Have they got their guys sleeping on the other end of the clock for a week to get their bodies ready to be playing football in the middle of what should be their middle of the night?
14: Yeah.
15: Clearly they didn't.
14: Are they eating, like, what's that thing that they spread on their bread there? What's the...
15: Oh, Vegemite.
14: Is there eating Vegemite in L.A.?
15: Listening to the network all the way down there. Yeah. Vegemite. Bunch of in excess.
14: Just boxing kangaroos.
15: Well, Mike Evans is formerly of the Buccaneers.
14: Yep.
15: Great career. He's now a member of the 49ers receiving corps. He was asked about this in the post game, and I thought his take was pretty insightful.
14: All right. Do we have it here? Are you playing it, Laura, or am I playing it? I can... Oh, I got it right here. Mike Evans. All right. Here we go.
5: When did they get out here?
6: They're still on a flight.
5: When did they get out here? Seriously. Oh, dang. 25 hours. I mean, you got to give your body time to adjust. I mean, obviously, whenever the game's scheduled, you got to be ready to play. But maybe a few days earlier would have been ideal. But no matter what, we don't care if they came a week or 2 weeks earlier. No, we had it on our mind to come out here and execute, and we did that.
15: And they did. And the Rams were clearly a step behind
14: yeah.
15: on every aspect of the game.

0: 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That's cars with a K.
1: Did you see what Olympia is calling their latest new tax?
2: The millionaire's tax? Yep.
1: You know, it's really an income tax.
2: So what's the difference?
1: A millionaire's tax doesn't sound like it applies to you, but it does. Olympia created the income tax and refused to limit it. They left the door open to tax everyone, including you.
2: So what do we do?
1: Vote yes on Initiative 645. It repeals the income tax completely.

0: so strange too, because they're like, you just expect them to be on top of it. It's not like they're not used to travel. These guys have to play in time zone differences all the time.
1: All the time.
0: They have to play, if you're used to a West Coast Pacific time, you have to get over on Eastern time. Yeah, you got to play early. You're playing a morning game. I mean, like, they're used to this. So why is it that they can make such a miscalculation?
1: Well, I think they thought they had something figured out. I think they figured out that they wanted to be, they weighed that it would be better to be in our comfortable, friendly, normal, accustomed to confines and routines, and then just take the hit on an 18-hour flight and playing 25 hours later. I mean, you heard Mike Evans laughed when he said, when did they get here?
0: Yeah.
1: No, seriously.
0: I love that.
1: When did they get here? 25 hours ago was the answer.
0: It's the kind of thing, though, that they still might have lost that game, even if they got there early. But now they're going to have to defend that decision, and the fans are all going to go like, well, there's a couple things that maybe could have changed that game. And the guy they're paying $20 million to be there, why wasn't he there?
1: Right.
0: Could he have been an X factor to change the outcome? Also, maybe if they got in there early, and now those are like questions that you're having to deal with. They got to win that second game.
1: Well, they got to win the second game, and now we're a game up in the division. But it's, I think, you know, well, there was a question because the guys in the pregame asked a bump in the crew. So, well, we'll see how the results are being. We have an actual test. Is it better to get in 5 days early?
0: Yeah.
1: Get acclimated to the surroundings, get your bodies on the right clock? Or is it better to stay to routine and stick to your comfort zone and fly in one day? The evidence is in. No team will ever fly to a road game the night before.
0: I can't imagine.
1: Again.
0: Yeah.
1: Ever.
0: Yeah. And the NFL, obviously, is making great efforts to expand around the globe. Yeah. So they're going to keep traveling.
1: It's a global product now. You bet.
0: Crazy stuff. Well, I'm happy the Rams lost. I think everybody is. That's
1: great. I was rooting for both teams to lose, but that's, you know, I knew that wasn't
0: that's impossible.
1: Yeah, you know.
0: I knew it wasn't likely. Right. I still bet on it. I'm just kidding. I'm not good at betting. All right. We got Friday Favorites coming up next. Lots of great stuff. Stick around. We're going to be right back for that.
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1: That's
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4: ABC News, I'm Mike Dubusky. President Trump speaking at the Pentagon today, marking 25 years since the 9/11 attacks and alluding to the war in Iran.
5: We salute our first responders and law enforcement, and we love them. And we salute the service members working right now to ensure the world's number one sponsor of terror, the Islamic Republic of Iran, will never, ever have a nuclear weapon.
4: Nearly 3,000 people died in the terror attacks in New York, Washington, D.C., and aboard Flight United 93 on September 11th, 2001. The CDC has declared that lettuce outbreak that sickened thousands across the country to be over. Two people died in what was the largest cyclosporiasis outbreak ever. And inflation is up 3.4% over last year, according to the latest government data. This is ABC News. Body camera videos have been released from an immigration raid at a factory in New York State.
6: The immigration arrests were a year ago at the Nutrition Bar Confectioners plant in Cato, New York, a town of 2,500 people east of Syracuse. The Associated Press analyzed the video, which was part of a lawsuit filed this week that says officers overstepped their search warrants. Officers made 57 arrests, ordering a manager to announce their presence over the PA system while they caught employees on the production line, in the warehouse, and a few in the bathroom.
4: ABC's Chuck Sievertson. In the UK, a push to legalize assisted death has failed to pass. Lawmakers voted down legislation to allow terminally ill adults in England and Wales to choose to end their lives. Catholic leaders in the UK have voiced their opposition to that legislation. And stocks clawed back some of their losses from earlier this week as oil prices fell slightly. The Dow added 508 points, or nearly 1%. I'm Mike Dubusky, ABC News.
7: Coming up, multiple Federal Way police officers on leave after a fatal shooting. That's after Nate Connors at the traffic desk.
8: Aaron, this one brought to us by Wilcox Farms. North 5 through Seattle, bumper to bumper from the Michigan Curve up to the Columbia Tower. Again, between Mercer and the Ship Canal Bridge, we're pushing a half hour to clear downtown. Linwood to Seattle, 25 minutes. South 5, we're stop and go between 85th and downtown. Let's see, both directions of 405, you're heavy traveling through Factoria. Both directions of 167 are heavy through Pacific. Southbound, that back backup actually starts in Algona. Eastbound 512, you're looking at a 2 to 3 mile backup between Portland Avenue and 94th Avenue heading into the South Hill Curve. And we're looking at big backups at the Hood Canal Bridge from a recent marine crossing. For a convenient, healthy snack on the go, look for ready-to-eat Wilcox hard-boiled eggs. 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
7: Good afternoon, I'm Aaron Granillo. A police-involved shooting at the Commons Mall in Federal Way is under investigation. Cairo 7TV's Didi Sun reports officers found a man pointing a gun at people in the parking lot last night.
9: When Federal Way officers got there, they say that suspect pointed the gun at them. Officers fired and ended up shooting and killing the man. The Valley Independent Investigation Team is now handling this investigation. They are a third party and will be handling all further updates.
7: Seattle City Council President says she hears the message of the business community loud and clear. More than 30 leaders of companies, including Microsoft, Zillow, and Costco, signed a letter demanding a public safety plan. plan from the mayor and council within 100 days. Council President Joy Hollingsworth tells the G and Ursula Show.
0: This is not just about those businesses. We've heard this from people, small business owners. We've heard this from high school students. We've heard this from moms, people taking their kids to the park, wanting to make sure they feel safe, or folks coming downtown. We've heard this from a lot of people.
7: Mayor Wilson plans to roll out her own public safety plan next week. After weeks of pressure, the mayor now responding to a city council request wanting to know why she forced out former police chief Sean Barnes. In a letter to Public Safety Committee Chair Bob Kettle, the mayor's office says she needs a chief that's, quote, aligned with her administration's values, policy goals, and vision for the SPD. Kettle says while he disagrees with the move, he accepts the mayor's authority to remove the chief. They can weigh 1,500 pounds and will not leave. Cairo News Radio's Ian Sterling says sea lions are making a menace of themselves up and down the Sound.
6: Brandon Baker with the Port of Edmonds says they used to only see a handful of the animals.
10: I don't know what communication those sea lions use, but the word gets out quick and they show up in numbers.
6: He says they had more than 80 on one dock alone this year, causing $150,000 in damage.
10: They do things like knock over electrical pedestals.
6: He says it's a growing problem for ports and marinas in our area. The plan for next year is to try to deter them with motion-activated alarms, sprinklers, and other non-lethal methods. Ian Sterling, Cairo News Radio.
7: Forecast, looking at mostly cloudy skies today and again for tomorrow. Some showers for Saturday night into Sunday morning, then should be drying out. Starting off next week, dry and partly cloudy with highs in the low 70s. Right now, 66 degrees in downtown Seattle. I'm Aaron Granillo, Cairo News Radio.
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1: Welcome back to the show. 2 hours down, 1 hour left to go. Super great suggestions last hour for our Seattle Monopoly Board. I would say pretty split, 50-50. There were earnest good suggestions, and then there were, I also think, earnest good suggestions about what should also be on the board that were not friendly, but were definitely true to Seattle.
12: Friends will tell you the truth.
1: Yeah, right? Absolutely. Somebody texted, they said, boy, there's a lot of Seattle hate going on right now. And I said, no, we love Seattle, but we can also highlight the parts that we wish weren't there. That's okay. So, you know, but thank you for texting the show. And then I sent a nice little, like, thankful hands, praying hands. Yeah. Which I don't know if that makes people, like, happy or they feel like I'm being mean to them in some way. I really care a lot about how people feel. You can tell. We have some great stuff. It's Friday Favorites. I was not here for a couple of the days because I was a little under the weather.
12: Yep, and so we appreciate you not being here while you're under the weather. Glad to have you back.
1: Yeah.
12: But I think I let the city know I'm not going to be here for a bit.
1: You're heading off for a little vacay.
12: Taking a little vacation with the boys. Going back east to my roots, to the summers of my youth. Going to spend a couple of weeks at the ocean on the ocean, Ocean City, Maryland.
1: Watch out.
12: It's going to be great. Going to go try to find Balmer. Going to see some cousins and some aunts and uncles.
1: That's fantastic.
12: Going to go try to find my long-lost son. We shared that last year. I still haven't found the boy.
1: That's right.
12: Put up a bunch of
1: things. He's still waiting to have that still catch, waiting, Dad.
12: Catch, Dad. I put a bunch of flyers on billboard or on telephone poles.
1: And nothing.
12: His picture with a bunch of little tear-off things. I'm going to see if they're all still there.
1: Yeah.
12: Too busy. Took one, called. Haven't heard anything.
1: He's actually going around taking them off so that nobody will call on him. He's like, I don't want to meet this guy.
12: But
1: he abandoned me.
12: I'm going to go watch the sun come up on the ocean.
1: We joke, but we should fill in the audience.
12: Okay. Yeah.
1: Somebody tell. You're not actually a person who abandoned your son. You didn't know you possibly had a son. It's more of a joke, but it might be real.
12: Last year, I got a text from a dear friend, and it was a guy I've known for 30 years, and he goes, hey, have you ever been to Ocean City, Maryland? And I thought it was odd that he didn't know that I was kind of raised there. It's where I spent all my summers as a kid.
1: Mm-hmm.
12: And I'm like, yeah, why you ask? And he sent me this picture of a young man who looks exactly like me.
1: Who would be?
12: We shared the video last year, and we probably could again if we need to. But I mean, I've never seen any. It's my doppelganger.
1: Sure.
12: So, I mean, this. And I wrote back to my friend, yeah, I spent about 6 summers there as a bartender trying to knock down every piece of. I tried to make every young woman who came to that beach have
13: every
12: a better,
13: piece of what?
12: Ever have a better experience. I'm trying to clean this up in real time.
13: Yeah.
12: So the chances that maybe I fathered a child that I didn't know about in Ocean City was...
13: You would say it's possible.
12: It's better than the chances of AI destroying the world in 10 years. Let's say that.
13: Yeah. Okay. That's fair.
12: So, yeah. So there's this picture of this young man who, I mean, it's scary how much this kid looks like me.
13: And you might be...
12: And he's the perfect age.
13: You might be his father.
12: It's the perfect age for somebody that I may have, you know, I don't know.
13: Yeah.
12: I was a little careless. Squire. Yeah. That's a nice thing.
13: Might have squired. So yeah. Anywho, very polite way of saying
12: it. I'm going back to... I'm taking a ball and glove just to be safe.
13: You should. You should take two. Get like a little Franklin little kid glove.
12: I've been saving this.
13: And bring it with man. You. You want to have a catch, son? He's like, no.
12: No, weirdo.
13: Absolutely not.
12: Back off.
13: What an uncomfortable, weird time. So weird if you find him.
12: Anyway,
13: yeah. So you're going to go spend a couple... You're going to be gone for 2 weeks.
12: 2 weeks, yeah. Going to go back and see friends and family.
13: All right, so folks, you're not going to want to miss.
12: That's how we started this. The fact that you didn't come in when you weren't feeling well.
13: Yeah, I didn't want to make you sick before you went off.
12: Nothing worse than being sick on vacation.
13: Meet your son. I don't want to meet his deadbeat dad, who also shows up with a flu.
12: And a runny nose. Cough due to cold.
13: Give me a hug, son. All right, so I missed some stuff. Lauren, you want to start off with what you... Because I only have 2 days to draw from, really, of stuff looking back. So, Laura, what do you have this week?
14: Well, we talked on I guess it was Tuesday, right?
12: Yeah.
14: About the closure of Wild Waves.
13: Oh, that's right.
14: It's not totally closed. The theme park is still open, and they're still going to do Fright Fest. But the Wild Water Park, closed officially over Labor Day weekend. So I went to the water park.
13: Just to take pictures? Or?
14: I took a lot of pictures, but... I also did the lazy river, did some slides.
13: You went on the water slides as a grown up?
14: Why would I not? Why would I spend
13: with no children
14: $42 with the BCU discount to go to a water park and not go on the rides? What are you asking me?
13: Well, it's
12: a kid's
13: place. It's a place for angsty teens. Lori, it's not a place for an adult.
12: You mentioned that this isn't like Disney, where Disney adults are an accepted norm. Adults without kids at the Wild Waves Water Park, you stood out.
13: What was that experience
14: my friend
13: like?
14: And I were maybe the only childless adults who were not...
13: A
14: lot of families with kids, a lot of teens.
13: Did they?
14: But this is why I haven't been to Wild Waves in a decade, is because I've outgrown it in a lot of ways, right? Like, I grew up going as a kid, and then when I was a teenager, I went with friends, and then I was a summer nanny, and I would take the younger kids because their parents didn't want to go.
13: Sure.
14: And I just had to go,
13: Nostalgia's sake.
14: For nostalgia's sake. Yeah, one last ride.
12: You were beaming when you spoke of it earlier in the week.
14: Yeah.
12: You were. You could.
13: Enjoyed it?
14: I actually loved it.
13: Did it make you feel bad that it's closing?
14: Yeah, it made me sad because there were so many little kids there who were experiencing it with just having so much fun.
13: Yeah.
14: And it's just going to be gone. And it's going to be a warehouse too. That's what's really crushing, is just that it's all going to be demolished.
13: What do you guys think actually killed Wild Waves?
14: Well, it couldn't have been that it was a water park in Washington, because they did have 50 seasons. That would be my first thing, is it rains here a lot. Why would you have an outdoor water park?
13: They had a lot of successful seasons.
14: They made it a long
13: 50
14: time.
13: 50 years is a long time for any business.
12: It is, but if they were making money, they wouldn't have been up for sale.
13: Yeah.
12: I think, unless the value of property down there has gotten so great.
13: It's possible, but they're just going to build a big warehouse. But that's, people love to store stuff. You can't find a storage unit that's not full of people's junk.
12: It could be a distribution center for retailers. You never know. And Laura asked a great question, and we got some answers about what's going to become of the Lazy River ride or the signage, the things that those iconic little tchotchkes and bits and pieces of Wild Waves.
13: I imagine some of that's going to be sold off, right? Like somebody will go in and say, hey, can I buy...
14: The Wild Thing,
13: whatever.
14: Or the Timberhawk.
13: Well, yeah.
12: They did say that the rides themselves will be sold off to other parks.
13: Okay. When is that stuff closing?
14: They don't have a demolition date yet.
13: Okay.
14: So all we know
13: is... sweet to buy one of those for your backyard.
14: Right? Yeah.
13: My kids would love
14: that. Grab the Scrambler or something. Bumper cars.
13: Yeah, I'm going to look into that.
12: Be a carny.
13: Wouldn't that be so sweet?
12: Your lifelong dream of being a carny.
13: Honestly, when I was a kid, my favorite movie in the world was Blank Check. And that kid...
12: I remember that movie.
13: He gets a big fat house and he puts
12: a theme park in his backyard.
13: He puts a theme park in his backyard. He gets a mansion and a theme park, and he only had $1 million. Isn't that crazy how times have changed?
12: Yeah. Jake Clampett had a cement pond and a whole long driveway lined with trees for just a million bucks. Right.
13: Yeah. Generational wealth.
12: Yeah. Nowadays you get an apartment above a garage for $1 million.
13: That's crazy. I think cell phones killed wild waves.
14: Really?
13: Kids are different these days. They just like, they're doing different stuff. Teenagers, what is a teenager going to do at Wild Waves?
12: There's something to that.
14: I saw a ton of teenagers at Wild Waves.
13: Really?
12: Were they all looking at their phone?
14: Nope.
12: Oh, wow.
14: Hey, you can't really have your phone in the water.
13: It's true.
14: Although I will say a lot of people, and this did not exist when I was a kid, a lot of people had their phones on the rides in like waterproof pouches around their necks. So
13: strange.
14: I know. I just left mine in the locker.
12: Yeah, so you put it in a locker and just think about it the whole time you're on the ride. Oh, yeah, my phone is.
13: That's very strange.
14: My theory on it is that, and being there, it was just as like sort of like, you know, grungy and, you know, kitschy as you remember, but it is fading. Like it needs a paint job. The slides are leaky. I think that they just reached a point where you would either have to invest a ton of money into upgrading it or
12: let it go.
14: And it's in the hands of some private equity company that's across the country. Like, what do they care, really, right?
13: It's the land value. I think you're right.
12: Yeah,
13: it's just the land value.
12: They weighed the cost of upkeep and update.
13: Diminishing returns.
12: That's good.
14: I think it's just math, which is awful because I'll miss seeing the slides when I drive up by five, you know?
13: Yeah. But
12: I don't know. I
13: can't thinking, run a business with somebody looking at your slides.
12: Every time I drive by, I'm thinking, man, I wish there was a warehouse there.
13: Me too.
12: I really do. You know,
13: I wish I could store something really big there, possibly a data center. We'll see what happens. Well, we know they've already got the water.
12: Yeah, you do. Beautiful.
13: What's your?
12: They could have been both.
13: What's your spike? I missed
12: Wild
13: a
12: Waves,
13: lot of
12: water
13: stuff.
12: Park and data center.
13: That'd be great,
12: right?
13: Yeah.
12: Recycle. Well, you know, this wasn't my favorite story of the week, but it bears noting, and I brought this up because you weren't here to comment on it, and I would love to hear your take on this.
13: Thank you.
12: It was a horrific weekend for gun violence in Seattle. We had, I don't know how many different shootings, three fatalities, four injured through, I think, six different incidents of gun violence over the weekend.
13: Horrible.
12: In Belltown specifically, in Seattle specifically. And the mayor of Seattle was asked about this, asked to address this issue of gun violence. And it's the mayor's, again, keeping with the theme of this administration's not having, I don't know if it's good guidance, good counseling, a good support team, a good plan, because the mayor of Seattle found herself on a picket line on Monday. These shootings took place over the Labor Day weekend as into like, you know, 2 o'clock Sunday morning. And the mayor was,
13: she take a wrong turn.
12: She ended up
13: at a picket.
12: She had her kid with her. They're probably going to Wild Waves. She was on a picket line Monday to help support striking workers at the embassy suites. We've been talking about that strike for a while.
13: Yeah.
12: Hospitality workers strike. It's a longest strike in Seattle.
13: So on Labor Day, she goes to a labor strike.
12: I get that. I understand that. I'm not going to fault her for being there, carrying a sign, having a kid. King County Executive Zahale, he was there as well. Well, reporters do what reporters are supposed to do, and they approach the mayor and ask the mayor comments about this weekend's gun violence outbreak over the weekend, and we have her response.
13: All right, let me play this. Here it is.
15: Far too many shootings this year, and of course this weekend we've seen three people die. This is incredibly tragic, and my heart goes out to the victims and their families, and I know the SPD is hard at work actively investigating, and they'll keep us surprised as they learn more.
13: Boy, that backdrop of people, picketing and, you know,
12: cheering and honking and chanting. So it's not just me then.
13: You know what? Like, you said something interesting a second ago where you were saying, like, she doesn't have the people around her to advise against this kind of thing. I don't know if that excuse carries water anymore, because this is not the first day on the job. Like, her first day on the job, she also went to a strike.
12: Yeah.
13: But at the time, you could see where, okay, that was her, like, base that got her elected, and she wants to put a stamp on, like, I'm going to be the mayor who really sticks it to the big companies. And so she goes to a Starbucks, and she's like, boycott Starbucks and don't buy their coffee. But that's day one. This is day 6 months, 7 months. How long has she been on the job now? 9 months?
12: Yeah. It's almost day 300.
13: Yeah. So she has enough experience, I think, to, like, if there's a, especially in the wake of the Bite of Seattle shooting.
12: Thank you.
13: She should have been fully well aware, because she's a grown adult, that she's going to be asked grown adult questions. This is also right after a Friday I also wasn't here for this. The Friday news dump before a holiday weekend where the mayor's office releases those text messages where her and her team are like, hey, what should we do? Should we get you down to by to Seattle? Chris Daniels is calling me. What do I do? I'm scared kind of a deal.
12: Right.
13: So she knows there's already people who are asking questions. So then she decides on a Labor Day weekend, maybe she had plans to go to the thing.
12: Yeah.
13: But on a Friday. But then when the weekend happens and you have a bunch of shootings and a bunch of people die, you don't still go to the thing and not expect somebody to be there asking those questions and to not be ready for that.
12: Well, you're right. But here's why she put herself and her team put her in that position.
13: Okay.
12: Because she was scheduled to go to this strike, this protest.
13: Yeah.
12: Right? As was, again, the King County executive. But the reason that the media had to ask her about the weekend's shootings, multiple fatalities, her office had issued no statements regarding those shootings.
13: That must have been an SPD fault.
12: Maybe.
13: I hear you. It's a joke because she's trying to blame them.
12: Well, again, this is not learning. Not the ability to learn from your prior mistakes with regard to public information.
13: Yeah.
12: If they had issued a statement, maybe a reporter doesn't ask her that question in that very inappropriate setting of a picket line and a rally to support labor.
13: Yeah.
12: And if you had put out a statement, even if they do, I'd say, you know what? We've already made a statement. We've issued a statement regarding that. This is not the appropriate place. I'm happy to answer any questions you have regarding that. We've already issued a statement, but they hadn't.
13: See, those are all better PR responses.
12: Laura, when we brought this up earlier in the week, Laura said, why don't you say to the reporter, you know what? It's a very serious issue. Let's step away from this crowd to a more appropriate
13: place. It's a great idea.
12: And I'll address...
13: Let me give you the respectful answer that you deserve.
12: Exactly. But
14: maybe
12: none
14: even the hotel's lobby.
13: Yeah.
12: But none of those things happened.
13: It's empty.
12: Right?
13: Yeah. We could go find a quiet room to chat in.
12: Yeah.
13: Nobody's staying there.
12: Because everybody's afraid to come to your city.
13: Because nobody's to check them in.
12: But, you know, but I wanted to give you a chance to speak to that because I think we all are on the same page that I understand if this was a new mayor, but almost more than a half year, three quarters of a year in, and a team that has already seen multiple replacements.
13: Yeah.
12: An administration that's already suffered through horrific.
13: Yeah.
12: Calamitous public events like the Bite of Seattle shooting.
13: Here's the thing. It's really tough because most people who are evaluating her decision-making process do not see the world the way that she sees the world.
12: That's fair. Yeah.
13: She's a socialist.
12: Mm-hmm.
13: Until she was mayor, she was a defund the police.
12: Mm-hmm.
13: These are all things that most people have a completely 180-degree different view of the world on. And see some of her ideas as like, quite dangerous and don't work in a normal society.
12: Mm-hmm.
13: And so to also sit there and try to say like, well, man, I just don't understand why she's not understanding this. She doesn't see things the same way that a lot of people see things. That's why we're all confounded with what her office seems to not prioritize.
12: Yeah, but I hear what you're saying, but I don't know if it's a matter of her priorities different than mine or she sees things different than I do. There's a professional, respectful way to do that job, an accountable way to do that job.
13: Well, I agree, but she wasn't elected to do that because she's never had any experience doing any job. Has she ever had a job before that?
12: Well,
13: outside of a barista.
12: But she should have a staff in place.
13: But they're all quitting.
12: Says, yeah, and they're not bringing anybody of note or of experience in it, it seems to me.
13: And they all quit because they go like, this is an impossible person to work with. So, yeah. I don't believe these are mistakes she's making. I think this is just who she is.
12: Mm.
13: And Seattle is now, it's like before she was elected, she was on with Curly.
12: Yeah.
13: She came on a few times and they spoke. And I remember listening to John and he was like, you know what? Seattle keeps flirting with this idea of, you know, like, let's try socialism out. Why mm-hmm. not? Like, how much crazier could it get? And then his point was, well, some people can be told, and that's how they prevent themselves from making mistakes. Other people have to trip and fall themselves.
12: Right.
13: And his idea was like, well, why don't we just, maybe this is just a mistake that Seattle has to make. And then live with the repercussions. And then once that happens, then you don't flirt with that so much. And you can kind of put that behind you and say like, hey, you know what? Remember when Seattle elected a socialist mayor? That was crazy.
12: As you look down at your burned hand.
13: Yeah.
12: And say, well, that taught.
13: Maybe we don't do that. Like, so yeah. I do think some of that's happening.
12: Quite possible.
13: I think she's going to be in this situation the rest of the time that she's in office.
12: Ugh.
13: Because I think she sees the world very differently than you or I see the world. But who knows? I mean, we'll see what happens. She was also, do we have this cut? She was asked about these text messages Let's play this real fast.
15: I mean, we released those texts in the interest of transparency, and there's been, you know, write-ups of them. And we're really focused on moving forward. So last week, Interim Chief Sales and I announced our new communications protocols moving forward to make sure that we're able to keep the public updated if a serious incident takes place.
13: I mean,
12: if you see something, say something. What you, is that the new
13: bells
12: plan?
13: Or, yeah, is that a tambourine in the background?
12: It's a rally for labor. It's a strike. You know,
13: it's just the worst to be giving statements on public shootings.
12: Right. Exactly.
13: What are you?
12: Yeah. Exactly.
13: Craziness. I thank you for letting me comment.
12: You
13: on
12: bet
13: those.
12: You, brother.
13: Yeah.
12: Glad you're back, man.
13: Glad to be back. That's wild. That's really wild. All right. We got more coming up when we come back. This was really interesting. We played you guys audio yesterday from the Lindsey Clancy jurors who were all out giving their 15 minutes.
12: Yeah.
13: I don't know how this didn't come up, but it wasn't until today that Gayle King was asking some questions of one of the jurors. And Gayle King's reaction to this is kind of surprising and interesting to me when she finds out the identity of the lone holdout juror. Not the actual name of the person, which I hope we don't ever find, because that guy deserves his anonymity.
12: Yeah.
13: We don't want our justice system to be one where we're like chasing people around, trying to find it, because then it's not safe for anyone. But it's really, really interesting. And we will play this for you next. Stick around.
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7: Good afternoon, I'm Aaron Granillo, honoring the victims of the 9/11 attacks 25 years ago today.
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25: Matthew Diaz.
7: Names of victims being read at a ceremony where the World Trade Center once stood. A piece of the Twin Towers is here in Washington, thanks to a Puget Sound firefighter. Cairo News Radio's Frank Lenzi has the story.
26: 25 years ago, Ryan Carpenter was moved by the events of 9/11, but he still felt disconnected to them. They happened across the country, in New York, a place he'd never been. Well, that changed a few years later when a friend, who happened to be a New York firefighter, took him to Ground Zero.
27: I walked up to the chain link fence and looked down into the hole, looked up into the sky and saw the hole in the sky.
26: In 2014, when the Seahawks played in the Super Bowl in New York, Ryan decided to make the trip to see the game and to get a piece of steel from the World Trade Center that he could fit in his suitcase and bring back to his fire station. Frank Lenzi, Cairo News Radio.
7: Whoever killed a Coast Guard officer in Skyway last month remains on the run. Cairo News Radio's Ian Sterling tells us the reward for information just increased.
28: 29-year-old Connor Overstreet was in town for training on August 23rd. That's when the unthinkable happened.
29: Neighbors in the area heard one gunshot, and when aid and police arrived, they found Connor with a gunshot wound to his chest.
28: Jim Feuda with Crime Stoppers says the reward for information that leads to an arrest has been raised to $41,000. He says tips can be submitted anonymously as well. Ian Sterling, Cairo News Radio.
7: El Seattle's cost of living keeps pulling away from the rest of the country. The latest inflation report shows local prices climbing 4.4% over the last year. That's compared to 3.4% nationwide. Food remains one of the biggest pain points, with grocery prices up 4.5% and energy costs are soaring. They're up nearly 16% since last year. Gas prices have climbed about 18%. At 2:33 now, we head to the real-time traffic desk. Here's Nate Connors.
0: All right, Aaron, your Seattle Mariners with the update. North 5 through Seattle, we're bumper-to-bumper from the Michigan Curve up to the Ship Canal Bridge. There's a little clear patch right through the heart of downtown. About a half hour to get through this. South 5, heavy from Northgate in the downtown. Half hour from Linwood. Southbound 405, we're filling in from 520 in Bellevue down to Northeast 44th in Renton. Bellevue to South Center is at 25 minutes. Got another backup in South Center to get through. North 405 is heavy from I-5 in South Center through the Renton S curves. South Center to Bellevue, 20 minutes. Seattle to Federal Way is a half hour. Southbound 167 is packed between State Route 18 and Puyallup. And we're seeing growing backups at the Hood Canal Bridge from a recent marine crossing. Don't miss Rick Riz's farewell weekend at T-Mobile Park September 25th through the 27th against the Angels. Get your tickets at Mariners.com. Cairo News Radio, real-time traffic. I'm Nate Connors.
7: Mostly cloudy skies with some sun breaks this afternoon. Tomorrow, cloudy with some showers at night. And some showers continuing into Sunday morning. Highs this weekend will be in the upper 60s. Right now, 67 degrees in downtown Seattle. I'm Aaron Granillo, Cairo News Radio.
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13: All right, welcome back to the show. This is really interesting. We've been watching this. We did not talk about the Lindsey Clancy trial as it was happening. We really only kind of started talking about it in the 1 o'clock rundown a couple of days into the jury deliberations.
12: Correct.
13: It was a huge national story. I mean, like, everybody was talking about it, but especially when the jurors could not come back with a unanimous verdict.
12: Right.
13: And they kept coming back to the judge, and the judge kept sending them back into the deliberation room, and he kept saying, like, hey, you guys, your job, you got to go in there and you got to make a decision. There's no reason to think. He even read him this thing, I guess, in Massachusetts. Different states call it a different thing, but it was like the Tui Rodriguez decision where he says to them, he reads them this, you know, you go in there and you consider, I'm not a judge, so I'm paraphrasing. You go in there and you consider all of the evidence. There's no reason to think that any other jury of peers would be able to come to any better conclusion than you guys are, that anybody would be better informed on the case than you, if any future case would or trial were to happen. Really sticking it to them, saying, like, you guys need to solve this.
12: Yeah, hard is not a reason to give up the responsibility,
13: yes,
12: the duty to deliberate. He explained to them the meaning of reasonable doubt.
13: Yep.
12: Numerous times.
13: Yeah, he explained to the jurors. They even sent in instructions to read. So it ended up being revealed, much to my surprise, from the defense attorney, Reddington. He said, you know, I got 11 people who agree that my client is not guilty. And again, it wasn't in question about whether or not she killed her kids. That was something that was well established.
12: Right. They were arguing she was unfit to have acted in criminal intent.
13: Yeah. So it was a, you know, trying to get off on insanity plea. So 11 of the jurors, very clearly, they said not guilty, not guilty, not guilty, 11 of them. But there was one holdout juror, and that became a big national story. One guy. There was 9 women on the jury, and there was 3 guys on the jury. And 9 women and 2 men. And then the interesting thing for me was in the aftermath of this mistrial, because they came back like 5 different times saying, like, we cannot reach a verdict. So the judge finally was forced to declare a mistrial. There was an effort by the defense team to even take it to the Massachusetts Supreme Court to get that one guy kicked off, mm-hmm, to get an alternate in there to give him the decision that they might want so that there was unanimous not guilty. And the judge, they denied him that request. And the judge said, all right, I got to declare a mistrial. So now the question is, she's in a mental facility right now.
12: Correct.
13: The question is, what happens going forward? Mm-hmm. Will there be another trial? Are they going to, I assume they're going to prosecute this again, but how do you come up with a untainted jury pool?
12: Right.
13: It's a massive national story.
12: The defense attorney, Reddington, asked that the court throw out this verdict and let a judge decide.
13: Yeah.
12: In this matter.
13: So the interesting part was watching all these jurors who, just like after the OJ trial, come out and give statements. NBC News talked to these 3 women who all sat around talking about this lone holdout male juror who just wouldn't listen to reason. and just wouldn't possibly even, they talked about like, oh, you know what? We walked around the room and he's just such a holdout. He's not listening to reason and he doesn't know what he's talking about. One guy even accused him of looking at his phone.
1: I mean, he had reasonable doubt. He admitted he had reasonable doubt after we watched that video of the interview. I think that's when it was. He admitted he had reasonable doubt. And I started filling out the forms. I was so excited. I actually, there were three forms I had to fill out. And I started filling them out. I wrote my signature on each one. And then he said, but I'm still not going to say that she's not guilty by reason of insanity.
13: Another one of the jurors said he just couldn't get off the fact that she viciously, I mean, these are her words, that she viciously killed her children. Listen to this.
6: Us and try to understand. We read to him on numerous occasions the definition of reasonable doubt from Judge Sullivan's instruction. He actually said one day in the end, well, why don't we have the judge come in and read it again? And we were like, no, we have it in front of us. We don't need that. And we would highlight it and, you know, so-and-so, this is the definition of reasonable doubt. But he had the hardest time getting off the fact that Lindsay viciously killed her children.
13: They called him arrogant.
10: He was very arrogant. He really did not take anything that anybody said. The nurses, he tried to ask a question about the medications, and we went back to the report from South Shore Hospital. We had the toxicology report. We could see exactly the amounts. The nurses in the room spoke to that and
11: talked to that. There were nurses on the jury. There were nurses on the jury.
10: Yes.
11: Sorry.
10: And they spoke to that specific thing. That was a question that he had. And he just completely disregarded the information that they gave him.
13: And the reason we're talking about this is there's an interesting new bit of information about who this male lone juror is, which we'll get to in just a second. But can I speak to that nurse thing for a second?
12: Sure.
13: Are they allowed? I don't think that they're allowed. They're not expert witnesses. I mean, they might have a background in medicine as nurses or whatever, but that doesn't make them like, they don't prescribe medicine. They're not experts in that field. So the idea that they're telling him like, well, we as nurses, we know medicine and the concoction that she was on could have done this or that. They have expert witnesses during testimony that are swearing into those things. So I don't think they're supposed to make their decisions based on what somebody else on the jury is telling him as a, quote, expert, right?
12: Well, maybe. But my understanding was the judge told them during the one of the numerous times he sent them back in to continue deliberation.
13: Yeah.
12: You know, explain to those jurors who aren't in agreement with you how you came to your conclusion.
13: Yes.
12: What information, what experience you have that make you feel like you've reached your conclusion.
13: But I do know this. It's very important that they are supposed to be basing it off of evidence presented by the prosecuting team, correct?
12: Yeah, or the defense team. Yeah, absolutely. And the defense team did present medical experts who said, look, these combination of medical medications.
13: But these nurses are not those.
12: No, but I think maybe, I don't know. I was in the room. They may be saying, look, we've treated patients who have experienced these same type of.
13: But I know, but trying to convince him based on your expertise as a nurse, you're not on the stand. You're not giving that expert witness.
12: I hear you.
13: So for me, I would be like, that actually is not what the judge sent you in there to do. Yeah. He didn't send you into there to litigate the case. You guys are making a decision, but you shouldn't be basing it off of your, they're not doctors.
12: No.
13: And they're not anesthesiologists or whatever.
12: They do administer meds. They do treat patients who are under medication. They see medical pharmaceutical combinations and the effects they have on patients. They have
13: some experience. But they don't prescribe
12: anything. No, I hear.
13: Yeah. All right. So here was the interesting part. So Gayle King on CBS News was talking with one of these jurors who, again, they're all making the rounds. And Gayle King was asking this lady, like, give us a little more, you know, information on who this guy is. There's a very weird thing, too, where you have a lot of people who are speaking out. We now know their names. That's their decision.
12: Mm-hmm.
13: If somebody wants to remain anonymous on a jury, especially one where the entire major media outlets and the stories going around seem to be, boy, this guy was such a holdout.
12: That's all the testimony, I should say, from the other jurors.
13: Listen to this from Gayle King.
14: 70-ish to 22.
15: Mm-hmm.
14: And one person of color, and then everybody else was white. A lot of the jurors had children.
15: And one person of color was a person of color, a woman or a man?
14: A man.
15: A man. Is a holdout juror a person of, a black man?
14: Yes.
15: A black man is a holdout juror?
14: Yes.
15: Well, I have to sit with that for just a second.
13: Isn't that an interesting reaction from Gayle King?
12: Yeah, I don't know why. I guess there's a journalistic responsibility Gayle King feels that she has to press this and juror.
13: Why for Gayle King would that change her coverage of the story?
12: I don't want to ever put my head inside Gayle King's mind. First off,
13: isn't that
12: doesn't that violate any sense of anonymity this man deserves? This juror deserves. I mean, you know, playing 20 questions. You know, come on.
13: I would certainly think it's his right to remain as anonymous as possible, given the fact that they're basically turning this into a witch hunt.
12: We have the benefit of being on the outside and looking and not having gone through those pressure situations or being in front of a camera after going through hair and makeup, sitting with Gayle King.
13: Yeah.
12: I think I would like to have said, you know, I'm not at liberty to say. I think out of respect to this juror's right to privacy and anonymity, I don't feel like I have a right to say. But she didn't feel that way.
13: Very interesting update. Wow. Also very interesting from these jurors. Yeah. Sitting in a room, calling this guy arrogant, saying he doesn't know what he's talking about. I wonder how much more we're going to see of this story. It's going to be interesting to see.
12: This story is going to be around for a while.
13: You think?
12: I think so. Does the state try her again?
13: We'll see.
12: These jurors going to get book deals? Is this black man?
13: I hope he's able to remain anonymous.
12: Hope so,
13: and,
12: too.
13: I think there's a lot of people out there who say, hey, he held the line on something that he believed, and good for him.
12: Yeah.
13: And I agree with those people. All right. We got a lot more coming up. We got last call. We got a bunch of great text messages today, so we're going to get to as many of those as possible. Stick around. 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
13: All right, welcome back to the show. Last call. We got a lot of text messages. We have so many memories from our listeners. Thank you guys so much. I was trying to respond to as many of these as I could all throughout the show. People who had really interesting touch points and connections and experiences surrounding 9/11. Today's the 25th anniversary. So thank you to everybody who shared your messages. If we couldn't respond in person, or if we don't read your messages right now because we are limited for time, we still do appreciate you sending those. And Absolutely. Man, I mean, it really is amazing. You know, we're sitting here in the Pacific Northwest, but people move around a lot. We got so many from people who were back east at the time.
12: Yeah, yeah.
13: People who have family members who were traveling and who were maybe even supposed to pilot planes that were in the area. Real fears of people, the running theme for a lot of folks, it all seems like yesterday. I mean, that's a remarkable thing about experiences like this. It's been 25 years, and it was also yesterday at the same time, which is so really surreal. But let's get to a few of these. Laura, you want to start us off?
24: Yeah. Dave says, I remember that day clearly. I had just gotten onto the Navy base going to our pre-deployment meeting. We all watched as a squadron as the second plane hit the tower. Most of us just kids looked at each other because we knew we were about to go to war. It was really surreal and scary. I spent the next 11 years of my life fighting the global war on terrorism.
13: Wow. Thank you, Dave. Thank you for your service, and thank you for texting the show. We appreciate it.
12: I'll take one. It's from the 202. Says, there is footage of the first plane. A documentary, because I said there was no footage of that first plane striking the tower, and it was a calculated, orchestrated coverage for the second plane strike as per the terrorists. There was footage of the first plane. A documentary crew with a fire engine department company were blocks away checking out a gas leak. They heard the plane roar overhead and pointed the camera up and caught the first planes striking the tower. That FDNY crew was the first on the scene that day. They all survived and saved so many. The chief's brother, also with FDNY, was killed that day.
13: Oh, my gosh. That's just incredible. Janet sent us a message. She says, thank you for sharing your memories of 9/11. Being a native New Yorker, I lost two people. One was a New York City cop, and the other worked for Cantor Fitzgerald. 25 years have passed, but it seems like yesterday to me. Janet, we exchanged messages on the text line, but again, thank you for sharing this with us, and we're very sorry for your loss, but thanks for sharing these. All right, should we move on to... Yeah. Some other stuff?
12: On Jake's son's tribute at school. 425 says, Jake, very moving story about the red bandana today. You should photograph those flags at your kid's school if they're still up today.
13: Yeah, that was really cool. My wife is doing the pickup today, but I'm gonna ask her to take a picture of that.
24: And 425 says, such a wonderful tribute by the teacher and the school for allowing them to do that.
13: Yeah. A lot of gratitude there. All right, let's move over to

0: perfect.
1: Hey, maybe it'll be your long lost son.
2: That's it.
1: Do you want to go ride water slide?
2: Ride some go karts? 425 says, who among us tried a water slide in jean shorts?
0: Oh.
2: Skidding suddenly to a stop. The kid behind me slammed into my back, looking quite horrified. I apologized, helped him around me, then scooted my stuck self down and out. It was hilarious.
1: That's hilarious. Goodfella says, when stuck in traffic trying to get up I-5, I'd look over and I remember my kids now in their late 30s having so much fun there and myself too. I would make the traffic jam a little more bearable. Bye-bye, Wild Waves. Oh. All right. Hit us up, Spike, with a couple of these real quick on the last ideas for Seattle Monopoly.
2: Sure. Rachel says, a floating bridge from one section of the board to the other that you can take, but you have to pay a toll. I like that. Jamie and Pjolp says, put Bertha in there. The big tunnel. Yeah. 206 says, don't forget being stuck at the Ballard Bridge.
1: That's classic.
2: Sorry, sailboater.
1: Classic Seattle
2: experience.
1: Skip
2: one turn for a bridge up. I
3: more like
2: that.
3: Yacht.
2: Right. And Thomas, Tim Morris says, Monopoly, best segment ever. I laughed so hard. Thank you so much,
1: fantastic.
2: Tim.
1: Fantastic. Thank you, yeah. Tim. Great week, guys. Spike, have a great vacation.
2: Thanks, guys.
1: We'll catch you in October.
2: I'll be back before that, back in last week of September. I'll call you
1: last
2: from the
1: week
2: beach.
1: Of September.
2: I'll call you from the beach. I'll do a phone. You'll be hearing seagulls and waves crashing.
1: Perfect.
2: Be awesome.
1: Send us some pictures. All right, have a great weekend, everyone. We will see you guys back here on Monday. Bye-bye.
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2: ABC News, I'm Mike Dubosky. Millions across the country and around the world are remembering those lost on 9/11, 25 years ago today. Ceremonies taking place at Ground Zero in New York and at the Pentagon in Washington, D.C. Meanwhile, Pennsylvania Governor Josh Shapiro was on hand in Shanksville, where United 93 went down. The passengers and crew of that airplane overpowering the hijackers.
3: They organized, they mobilized, and they summoned the courage to stare evil in the face and fight back. Their actions saved countless lives.
2: Diesel prices have hit a new record, $6.12 a gallon on average, according to Gas Buddy. Diesel impacts large trucks, which can have knock-on effects at the grocery store and at other retailers. Prosecutors now say a CIA officer found with more than $40 million worth of gold bars has reached a tentative plea deal with the DOJ. This is ABC News. The man suspected of starting a devastating wildfire last month in Washington state has now been indicted.
4: The Old Trails fire destroyed hundreds of homes as flames went racing through neighborhoods in high wind and low humidity. Now federal prosecutors in Spokane say a grand jury has indicted Aaron Farinacci for arson. He's the man who's already facing state charges accused of plotting the best time to start the fire and setting it to do maximum damage. He allegedly told investigators fire is beautiful and like rebirth. At a hearing on the state charges, proceedings were put on hold so his mental health could be evaluated. Alex Stone, ABC News.
2: Ben Shelton and Francis Tiafo face each other tonight in the men's semifinal of the U.S. Open in New York City. Whoever wins, they will make history as the first black American in the men's U.S. Open final since Arthur Ashe in 1972. And Canadian Prime Minister Mark Carney honoring the lives lost on 9/11 again today. 24 Canadians died that day. Mike Dubosky, ABC News.
5: Coming up, Seattle's City Council President responding to business leaders' demands on public safety. That's after Nate Connors at the traffic desk.
6: 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Ever to Marysville at 25 minutes already. It's slow from 526 to a little past 528. You'll clear out by the time you reach the Tulalip Resort Casino. South 5 heading into Seattle slows from Lake City Way to I-90. You're going to get thick there on the Ship Canal Bridge. Linwood to Seattle, a 25-minute trip. North 5 heavy between the Michigan Curve and I-90. You'll catch a nice breather in the then it jams up again between the Mercer and the Ship Canal Bridge. Southbound 405, we're filling in between 520 and Northeast 44th in Renton. After Cold Creek Parkway, this thins out considerably. Bellevue to South Center, though, 35 minutes with another backup in South Center. North 405 is heavy in South Center, coming off I-5 through the Renton S-Curve. Seattle to Federal Way, right around a half-hour trip. Typical backups here, starting near Inner Urban Avenue. And Renton to Puyallup on 167s at 45 minutes. North End, we're doing okay. We are heavy south of State Route 18. 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
5: Good afternoon, I'm Aaron Granillo. Seattle City Council President's responding to a letter from 35 of the region's most powerful business leaders. Joy Hollingsworth tells the G and Ursula Show she agrees with their message on public safety.
7: I agree with the things that they are asking for, whether it's CCTV cameras, whether it's police officers, an increased presence of connectivity, the fentanyl use. These are measures in a city that we identify to see how we're doing well with the health of a city for certain public safety efforts, and I agree with that.
5: Letter demands the mayor and council to deliver a public safety plan within 100 days. It is signed by the leaders of Microsoft, Costco, Nordstrom, and many others. Seattle Mayor Katie Wilson now offering an explanation for the forced resignation of former police chief Sean Barnes. Her office sent a letter to council member Bob Kettle. Says she asked Barnes to step down because she wanted leadership at the SPD that better aligns with her values and policy goals. Kettle had been pressing the mayor for weeks to give an explanation. A manhunt is underway in Pierce County for a man involved in several drive-by shootings in Tacoma. Capital 7 TV's L. Thomas has details.
8: 21-year-old Dejon Orange was released on probation in July. DOC say they haven't heard from him since. Now, Orange was convicted several years ago in Pierce County Superior Court and served 12 months of his 44-month sentence when he was released. But the Department of Corrections says he hasn't checked in with his community corrections officer.
5: Crime Stoppers' Puget Sound says Orange may be in Lakewood, Portland, or elsewhere. Rick Riz, on his last road trip now with the Mariners, the voice of the M's for 41 seasons, spoke to Seattle's Morning News from his hotel room in Sacramento ahead of a series against the A's.
9: My first road trip in a long time, my last road trip, you know, in the big leagues with the Mariners. So I'm going to be a wreck, you know, at the end of the regular season. It's going to be a lot of fun, but I'm ready for the next chapter in my life. Yeah, I really am.
5: Riz made it clear this is his final regular season road trip. He's still holding out slim hope the M's make a miracle run into the playoffs. Joe, why are you laughing? To your forecast now, we have partly cloudy skies right now. This weekend going to be mostly cloudy with some showers tomorrow night, continuing into Sunday morning. Right now, 68 degrees in downtown Seattle. I'm Aaron Granillo, Cairo News Radio.
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0: Thank you, Aaron. Young Curly Show. Wow, I was in Dallas. That was crazy stuff in Dallas.
1: Are you sure you were there?
0: Oh, I know. I got video.
1: I mean,
0: I appeared on Jake and Spike yesterday.
1: I know you were in Dallas, but I don't know you were at the thing in Dallas.
0: I was at the thing.
1: Every story I brought up today, I'm like, hey, what did you think of this? Wait, when did that happen? Was that Wednesday? I was there
0: for the speech, the two hours, 1 hour and 54 minutes or whatever it was.
1: Ugh.
0: Yeah. It was something else. Ted Cruz's speech, I thought was good. Vance, I wasn't there for Vance. We had to fly back yesterday, so we missed Vance's speech. Here's the basic numbers of it, everybody. It's a numbers game.
1: Oh.
0: You got to get the people to show up that don't normally show up in presidential races. And that means there's about 55 million people that sit out on midterm. And they'll vote for Trump or they'll vote for, Obama or whatever, but they don't do midterm. You got to get them in there for the midterm. So they try to pull the same page out of Obama's book in 2014. He has a great big rally. I think it was in Ohio. I think it was 17th of October or something like that. 35,000 people show up and they're like, okay, we got 30. And he says, listen, Obama says, I'm not on the ballot. I mean, I'm not there, but my policies are, we need you. Listen, you got to vote for the policy. Again, I'm not on the ballot, but what I believe in, what you believe in is there. So please show up. Lowest turnout in, I think 37% turnout for the midterm, lowest since World War II. And it was because people just weren't motivated. The other side might have been more motivated. So the Democrats lose in the House and the Senate. The Republicans end up taking over. So now it's the same thing. So what can we do? Because we know people aren't going to show up because there's about 55 million of them. What can we do? So Trump decides, it was basically his idea to do it at this time. Let's go to Dallas. Let's have a great big rally. We'll get 15,000 people in there. We'll make noise. We'll make news. And then we'll send that out and everybody will be motivated to show up at the midterms. It's not going to work. You need 10 million. It's 55 million. You need 10 million. Just 10 million. If we could just get 10 million people to be scared the daylights out of them, then we could maybe they'll vote.
1: He said, if you don't vote, you're going to hell.
0: There's that plus, now I don't think this was intentional on his part, but he talked about, hey, $5,000 for everybody. Now, what happened was the media didn't cover it. Fox covered it. CNN had a little bit, ABC, but you didn't have that. They weren't going wall to wall. So you're going to get almost a 2 hour speech from Trump, say something kind of crazy. Then it goes out there. And then maybe sort of the low propensity voter that's not following this stuff, every single hour. Just goes, wow, $5,000 if I vote? Maybe that's the thing that breaks through. I don't know. But I got to tell you something. There's a lot of effort went in to trying to motivate everybody, and you motivate them with fear. I mean, just about every single speech, if I were to add up every time I heard the word fight or hate, you'd be a millionaire. Because every speech had hate. They hate you. They hate everything you stand for. They hate America. They. We love, they hate, and they're awful, we're great. It's the same thing. Democrats do the same thing, and the Republicans do the same thing, because you've got to motivate people somehow, and you motivate them with fear. Just tell them things are horrible or getting even worse, and then everybody gets all nervous, and then they'll make some action from it. It's the simplest, easy button to push.
1: But that is a hard sell. When you control the House, you control the Senate, you have the executive in power, and you can't really bang the, oh, look what they're doing to
0: they're
1: us.
0: Coming. They're coming. They're at the door. They're coming. Everybody get ready.
1: This is your mess.
0: Bring up the drawbridge. Okay. Yeah, but the thing is that, like, the motivated people will show up. The unmotivated will not. And then he will lose the House. I talked to some guy. I was at this hotel waiting to get my media badge. There's a guy sitting down there, and he goes, I said, give him a hard time. You a Republican? Yeah, I am a Republican. I live in Mukilteo. I said, why don't you put some pants on? He's in the lobby wearing pajamas. I like to be comfortable. I said, by making everyone else uncomfortable with your pajamas on.
1: Oh, my.
0: And he's like, well, that's a big deal. Why are you coming here? I love Trump. I've given a million dollars to the Republican Party. That's what he does. And he says, I've come to this thing. I mean, the true believers are in the House, but those are not the people that you need. They're already going to vote.
1: Yeah.
0: So you get Trump going there and this doing crazy stuff. He was just riffing.
2: Please raise your right hand. I pledge to the greatest president in the history of the United States.
0: Yeah, they got all that.
2: That loves us so much he can't even breathe. That I will go out with my family, my friends. I'll do it anyway. I don't care if I'm registered or not. I'm going to try and cheat like hell like they do. There's never been bigger cheaters. I don't care.
0: It's like your drunk uncle at the wedding. For my nephew, he's a great guy.
2: I am going to go out and I'm going to get my friends, my family, and we are going to vote on November 3rd, or we are going to vote before that.
0: That's not the people you need. They're all there. Yeah. Here's one thing I noticed was, if you hate the guy, he gives you a million things to hate about him. But if you love the guy, it's the exact same million things that the other people hate. It's what the other side loves. He's irreverent. He's boorish. He is unscripted. He is, quote unquote, not presidential, and that's everything that the one side hates, and it's the other side that everybody loves.
1: And that love side is getting smaller, though. He's losing celebrity endorsements every day.
2: Ready to finish the pledge.
0: There's more.
2: We swear.
0: People still have their hands
1: this
0: up.
1: This never works.
2: On November 3rd,
0: yeah.
2: We are going to go out and vote.
0: Yes.
2: And you know what? So help me God. Wrong. You know what happens if you don't vote? You go to hell. You know that. Okay? You go to hell. And I don't want that to happen to you, so please go and vote. Because together we will defeat the communists. We will reject...
0: All right.
3: You were in the middle of all that?
0: Yeah.
3: How did you take it?
0: I wasn't.
1: You must have. How many edibles did you take before that?
0: What do I need? Do we need video proof of me being there?
1: You at least be like, oh yeah, I remember that. That was crazy.
0: Well, what do you want me to say? Listen, this was the second day. This was the second day. The thing was, his first day, 1 hour and 47 minutes. We were there for that. Second one, we were flying back. We got on the plane at 7 o'clock or 9 o'clock. So we missed it. This was the second day. His second day was Vance did the big speech. Then Trump just stepped up. He wasn't going to go very long. His thing was just sort of wrap it all up, say goodnight, goodnight, bye-bye, everybody. That was the second night. We were not there. We were on the plane flying back. Gee whiz, Joe. I couldn't do both nights.
1: How'd the show
0: go? I get home to do this thing. What?
1: Did you do the show from Dallas yesterday?
0: No. Because we were flying back at the time. Oh. Welcome back. Do you know what time the show airs? Dallas is 2 hours ahead. 2 hours ahead. I was driving to the airport.
1: I just got here.
2: Only I can make this promise to you. And here is my promise. If the Republicans win the House of Representatives and the United States Senate, mm-hmm. both of them, because of our economic, tremendous economic success, like in history, we've never had anything like what's happening. But because of our tremendous strength and success economically, I will issue a dividend to every adult citizen in the United States of America for $5,000.
0: Now, I don't think they're this smart to come up with this idea, which is say something that is so crazy that everyone will talk about it, left and right. And both of them, left and right, news, will basically be able to dissect this promise and say that there's nothing to it. But at least it pierces through and gets out there. I don't think they thought of this, but that's what happened. Because after he said this,
1: you think he just went
0: every single news organization is like, well.
2: Very much like a successful company will do a cash distribution to its shareholders.
0: Yeah.
2: But the only condition on the payment of this dividend that we're going to be making, so it's $5,000 to every adult. The only caveat I have is that the dividend that we're making must be spent in the United States of America.
0: Okay. That's so dumb.
1: That's easy to enforce,
0: easily
1: right?
0: Take it apart. So first of all, the President of the United States does not have a checkbook, cannot write checks. Only that can come from the House. That's the way it's designed. The other one was it was going to be about $1.3 trillion. We'd add that to our continued debt and deficit. We'd have even more problems. So there's no way they're going to be able to write the check. It would never go out. Now, it's so horrible, quid pro quo. Yes, it's really direct quid pro quo. Same thing that Biden did when he went down to Georgia. He said, if you elect our two guys, we're going to send $2,000. But if you don't, the checks are not going to be in the mail. Very, very similar story. And then they ended up giving $1,400 to everybody. The whole COVID lockdown thing. It's been done. It's ugly. It's dumb. Nobody believes it could actually happen. So it did make the big news, which everybody then talked about for at least, a couple of minutes on the news. That how can he do this? Isn't this terrible that he's doing it? So,
1: I mean, he's got the National Review and Fox News hammering him for it.
0: Listen, you leave a microphone open, he's going to say a whole bunch of stuff.
1: But it reeks of desperation, don't you think?
0: Yeah, they are desperate. They know that if they lose the House, they lose the Senate, they're in a whole lot of trouble.
1: I think he's worried about going to jail.
0: Here's what I think. If he's listening, here's my advice. You're going to lose the House. I don't think you'll lose the Senate. But if you do lose the Senate, you know what's going to happen. They're going to impeach you or try to impeach you. And they're going to make the last, 18 months of your term or whatever it is, horrible. So what you do is you get to a certain point and you decide, I don't know how you do it, you pull the ripcord and you leave. And then you let Vance step in. Now, Vance becomes the president of the United States. Now he is the incumbent. So he's sitting in there. Didn't work out well for Ford. Didn't work out well for LBJ. But he's now the incumbent. Trump is gone. You can't run against Trump. You can't talk about how terrible Trump is. You can then have Vance separate himself from Trump so you don't just have, it's a continuation of Trump. But if he's in there as the president, not as the VP, then he gets to a point, the VP steps up, and then you get Vance as the president of the United States heading into 2028. I'm not a big Vance fan, but I think that would be kind of a power move. The problem is the president would have a hard time giving a reason as to why he leaves, because he's not a quitter. I'm not a quitter, never leave. It would certainly diminish, whatever is going to be said about him. It would appear as if he gave up the post for Vance, and I don't think he has the ego to be able to do something like that.
1: I don't either.
0: Well, that would be my advice.
1: What else did you do in Dallas?
0: I went to the book depository.
1: Yes.
0: Yes.
1: Yes.
0: I was filled with so much emotion. I highly recommend it. It's $23 or $27. If you're over the age of 65, it's $23, by the way. And I tried to pull that. And then he's like, you don't look 65. I was like, do you have any ID? But I just want to see if I could pass. Anyway, I paid $27. you're in the book depository,
1: yeah.
0: Where the shot came from.
1: Yeah.
0: They take you from the sixth floor up to the seventh floor. The sixth floor is all about how the press covered it. And I don't know, I can't figure this out, but I think because the images are in black and white, they feel, they crystallize into a position where America seemed more innocent. I don't know because we were not innocent. We had the sins that we were, living with and horrible actions we were taking against our fellow man at the time. But because the images are on faded newspapers in black and white, and everyone's dressed in suits and women in beautiful dresses, and all the kids seem so squeaky clean, and you're looking at these images of what was happening on that day, and the horrified faces and the tears of children and adults with their arms around each other. We felt, you look at it, you're like, America was so much purer in a way,
1: yeah,
0: right?
1: I guess.
0: And so I had that feeling going on. And then while that was happening, they let you stand at the window, not the actual window where the shots were taken, but you're at the second window, and you can see where the limousine came down and made the right-hand turn, the hard, quick sort of they made a left-hand turn, and that's where the shots came from. And then it raced off to a Parkland Hospital. You're in the window, the same height as Oswald. And this is where I was really conflicted that I don't believe it. I don't believe that he killed. I believe he got the shots, but I don't think he took the other shot. So you have this entire display given to you by the Warren Commission. And it's there's the FBI, and they've drawn out. They've got little pictures, little model cars, and that was used to be able to describe it. And then they show the autopsies and things. And one part of me is like, I hurt for America for what we go through with these events. And then part of me was angered by what I believe is the Warren Commission and the others covering up what really happened, right? It's almost like lying to a child about something.
1: Yeah.
0: Right? It's okay. They just believe us for these reasons.
1: For the next 60, 70, 80 years.
0: Yeah. But it was, I highly recommend you take the tour. It should take 2 hours. But it only took an hour because we had to hurry up and get to the stupid thing in the Alaska Air, the American Airlines thing.
1: Did you cry?
0: Where? Oh yeah, I couldn't talk at the. Oh my god! This lady comes over to talk to me, and I was just like, "Oh, it's a mess." It is. It's so weird to stand there right in the same window. All right, here comes Nate Chicken Traffic. Nathan.
3: All right, John, Everton Marysville is at 25 minutes. You're slow from 526 to 528 right around Highway 2. It gets pretty thick on you. Seattle to Everton, Bellevue to Everton, both at 50 minutes. Linwood to Seattle is a half hour. Bellevue to South Center on 405. We're up to 35 minutes. Renton to Puyallup on the Valley Freeway, 45-minute trip. Now, you're slow through Renton. By the time you get into Kent, you're going to clear out until you get to State Route 18. And then from there, per usual, we're pretty thick all the way into Puyallup. And don't forget, we've got the Washington State Fair going on now in Puyallup as well. Both directions of 18 are packed between Auburn and Federal Way. Tacoma to Olympia, wide open, taking just a half hour. Minor slowing heading into downtown Olympia. Cairo News Radio, real-time traffic. I'm Nate Connors.
0: Back in Nate Connors. 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
4: Good afternoon, I'm Aaron Granillo, marking 25 years since the 9/11 attacks. A bell tolls near Shanksville, Pennsylvania, at the crash site of United Flight 93. Passengers and crew on that plane fought back against the hijackers. President Trump attending a ceremony today at the Pentagon.
5: President Trump said this anniversary of the September 11th attacks is a time to remember the lives lost and cherish their memories, and also honor the heroes who saved lives that day through their bravery. In his remarks at the Pentagon, the president said September 11th, 2001 reminded America of the, quote, terrible power of hate.
6: The 25 years since have shown us the even greater power of the American spirit to endure and prevail and to win.
5: Karen Travers, ABC News, the White House.
4: Still no arrests in the killing of a 29-year-old Coast Guard officer in Skyway last month. Now the reward leading to an arrest has been raised. Jim Fuda is with Crime Stoppers.
7: So it's up to $41,000 for an arrest and a charge for the person responsible.
4: Lieutenant Connor Overstreet was on an electric scooter in Skyway when someone in a car pulled up and shot him back on August 23rd. U.S. Justice Department is preparing to sue individual colleges and universities that offer in-state tuition to undocumented students. Associate Attorney General Stanley Woodward tells the Jason Rance Show on Seattle Red, we expect those cases to be filed within weeks.
8: 30 years ago, Congress made clear that you cannot provide a benefit to an illegal alien that is not available to all citizens of these United States. So this is not a novel concept. What's new is that this administration is willing to challenge states that have been defending these laws.
4: DOJ has already sued 25 states, including Washington. In a recent statement, Governor Bob Ferguson says the state plans to take the DOJ to court and expects to win. Now to the traffic desk at 3:32. Here's Nate Connors.
9: Thanks, Aaron. Everton Marysville pushing a half hour with stop and go volumes from 526 to 528. Seattle to Everton, Bellevue to Everton, both at 50 minutes. I-5, you're slow through Shoreline. You're kind of clear out in Linwood, but then it gets heavy just north of that Linwood interchange. Bellevue to Everett, scattered slowing between Kirkland and Bothell. You'll jam up at the Alderwood interchange again. Linwood to Seattle, plan on a half hour trip. It's heavy from Northgate to I-90. North 5, we've got scattered backups between the Michigan Curve and Ship Canal Bridge. 25 minutes to clear downtown. Bellevue to South Center, 35 minutes. Typical backups between Bellevue down to the VMAC. Seattle to Federal Way, also 35 minutes. Stop and go between Interurban Avenue and 516. And on the water, the Edmonds Terminal reporting a two-hour wait for drivers. Cairo News Radio, real-time traffic. I'm Nate Connors.
4: Mainly dry tonight, and for much of the day tomorrow, rain tomorrow night through Sunday morning, and then maybe some isolated thunderstorms tomorrow night as well. And then should be nice to start next week. Low 70s and dry conditions on Monday. Right now, 68 degrees in downtown Seattle. I'm Aaron Granillo, Cairo News Radio.
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10: Home comfort. 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Heating. Heating, cooling, plumbing, and electric. We missed you on the Buc-ee's. Yeah. Buc-ee. Yeah, it was bad. Yeah. All right. Home comfort, Alliance, heating, cooling, plumbing, electric. A little later on, Joe found an interview. We're going to do this guy live, right?
11: Yep.
10: Okay. And I was completely unaware of this. It happened on September 11th. The boat lift. And it's the great boat lift of 9/11. Tom Hanks does the opening narration on what happened.
12: On the morning of September 11th, when the towers came down, millions of people ran for safety. Hundreds of thousands of them ran south to the water's edge. That's when they realized that Manhattan is indeed an island and that they were trapped.
10: We'll talk with the son of the man that really got the whole thing going. He'll join us at
11: 5 o'clock.
10: 5 o'clock, yeah. And he was on one of the boats, I think the first boat that arrived.
11: Yeah,
10: he was 17 at the time, right?
11: Him and his dad were on the Amberjack 5.
10: The Amberjack 5, yeah. You know, there's another story that doesn't get often told. So we know that the planes that flew into the World Trade Center, right, and into the Pentagon. Did you know that there were two jets that were scrambling? They were F-16s. The Flight 93 on this fateful day 25 years ago, it crashes at 10:03. But the National Guard was alerted. I think they were in Ohio. And two pilots, a male pilot and a female pilot in F-16s with no weapons. They didn't have any time. They said, get up there, intercept the two of them. So while they are screaming towards the skies of Pennsylvania, I believe it was Sasseville says to Penny over the transmission on their radio, I will take the front, I'll take the cockpit, and you take the tail. And they would knock Flight 93 out of the air. This was a one-way mission that both of these pilots agreed to go on, that screaming across the skies, you know, breaking the sound barriers, and F-16 is able to cross miles in seconds, that they would take the plane out, they would lose their own life and kill everybody on board as well. Did you know about that?
11: I didn't. No.
10: Yeah, and I think they knew it. They knew. Now, luckily for them, if there's luck anywhere to be found, that they left at 10:42, so the plane had already been nosedived into the ground there in Shanksville, Pennsylvania. So they got out, went out, turned around, and ended up coming back. But they were willing to do that.
11: And the passengers on that plane probably saved their lives.
10: Yeah, right, because when they rushed in and they were able to take, you know, try to get control, right, so they took the plane down, so these two didn't have to die. But so the people that were flying in, the terrorists that were flying into the World Trade Center, they're flying with the intent of hate, and these people are flying with the intent of love. But in your mind, for a second, just put stuff aside. The terrorists that were flying those planes were flying with fear, and the fear that they're being told, it's the same sort of stuff that we're told as well. They were told that the West is coming to destroy everything that they believe. Now, the stuff that they believe in, we're not big on. I know everybody believes in multiculturalism, but if you stop and think about it, it's just a pile of garbage. You don't really want to celebrate every single culture. There are some cultures that aren't so good. So we don't necessarily like the way they view women, gays, non-religious. So, but they see themselves as being threatened by us, and we see ourselves being threatened by them. So everyone's up in arms. We don't get into planes and fly into buildings for that are housing innocent Americans. But that was what they decided to do on this very day, right? So I was reading today that I thought this is pretty crazy. I looked up on ChatGPT. How many people in America have no living memory of what happened on this day? Guess what it is? Anybody?
9: 100 million.
10: Give me a ratio, like 1 out of 5.
9: 1 out of 4.
10: Ooh. Anybody else? I'll tell you, Nate is very close.
11: Yeah, I think that's probably pretty close.
10: It's 1 out of 3.
11: Wow.
10: Brady, did you know that? 1 out of 3.
13: I know that now.
10: So 1 out of 3 have no memory. And what you missed was the great equalizer that occurred. You see, in physics, there's every action is equal and opposite reaction. So here's what happened. There was the great equalizing. And this is what you missed out. You missed out, you 1 out of 3. Us at our best. That's what it felt like. You missed that weird sort of, at first, instantaneous creepy feeling of a stranger reaching over to take your hand. At a sort of a hastily put together candlelight memorial, or at a church or a synagogue or some religious place you'd never been before, but you felt compelled to go. They also, that strange feeling, you look over at another driver in a car and they have almost the exact same little American flag that you've got taped up to your back windshield. So you quickly wave ahead for them to get in line. You probably would not have given them a chance to get in line with you before to merge in, but they merge in and then they give you a wave and you give a wave back. And it's this strange connection. You miss that. You 1 out of 3. You also miss the fact that we were given an opportunity. And we weren't told to do this. We just naturally did this. We dropped our armor. The armor that is deeply embedded and it's got emboldened D on it or R on it or I on it, independent. That's issued for us by our political points of view. We've got shields and we have swords. And they all fell away because they were just too heavy and they made too much noise. They would clang and bang and they would interrupt the words of your fellow neighbor who is trying to tell us something, something we could do. Besides, you can't wear that armor if you plan on giving blood. 500 million units. No, 500,000 units. 500,000 units of blood. And they only needed 260 because there were no survivors. You missed it. We talked to each other, we smiled, we held the door for each other. Damn, we were good. You also missed, I still remember this, the eerie silence for 47 hours when not one plane streaked across the sky. We were at our best. Here's the good news. I believe the better angels of our nature, as Abraham Lincoln described them, those angels are still there. You can wait because we will probably be, God forbid, but most likely will occur, be attacked again in some way. We'll be attacked by people, our enemies, that hate the love that we have for each other. So, for the 1 out of 3 of us, I hope you never have to see and feel the pain the rest of us endured. But if you do, please take comfort in the fact that you too have the strength to care and love. We never knew we had it. Until this very day, 25 years ago, when we were at our best. There we go.
9: It's so true. I miss that unity we had following the, following the 11th, really.
10: You know? Right. Wasn't it odd?
9: It was odd, but it was awesome.
10: Yeah.
9: I mean, the reason behind it was not good, but
10: no,
9: the fact that we did come together like that, like you said, strangers would wave each other through, and
10: oh yeah,
11: instinctually too.
10: Yeah,
11: it wasn't like this is the right thing to do. It's just that's what you did.
10: Yeah,
9: you could find those American flag stickers everywhere.
10: Oh, if you could find them.
9: Yeah, right.
10: Yeah, well, you missed it, but it's still there. All right, Nate, check in traffic. Nathan.
9: Everett to Marysville. We're pushing a half hour stop and go from 526 to 528. Now northbound 529 is heavy between Everett and Marysville. Linwood to Seattle up a bit to 35 minutes. It's packed from Northgate to I-90. Little backup there in Linwood. Southbound 99, we're packed at North 46 across the Aurora Bridge. North 5, scattered backups from the Michigan Curve to the Ship Canal Bridge. Both lake bridges are wide open. Bellevue to South Center, 35 minutes. We're bumper to bumper from Northeast 8th to Cold Creek Parkway. pretty much cleared out in South Center now. North 405 in South Center, however, slows coming off I-5 through the S-curves. South Center to Bellevue, 25 minutes. And on the Valley Freeway, southbound 167 and south 212th in Renton, got a collision blocking your right lane. You're stacked up approaching 180th. Renton to Auburn just spiked to 35 minutes. That's a 20-minute delay. Cairo News Radio, real-time traffic. I'm Nate Connors.
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10: 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Which brings us to the fact that we got a text, or it's an email that came in.
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10: Oh, okay, good. I'll have to look that up.
11: It's a fun little depository.
10: Where and when people make their deposits in that depository, who reads those things?
11: I do.
10: Ah.
11: Yes.
10: Okay.
11: And I have a couple folders where I have crazy people, uh-huh. I have love letters, yeah. and I have hate mail.
10: Okay. Well, crazy's in the love, they're different?
11: It's a little bit of crossover, okay. But sometimes crazy is just crazy, you know, rabbit hole kind of stuff, okay. You know? So I'll let you decide where this one goes. The subject. Brady, some music, please. Get a real job, dork. You senselessly run your mouth about the labors of others, and yet you have a job without merit to a comedic degree. Nothing more than a propagandist and a scab selling himself only to be replaced by AI podcasts.
10: Oof.
11: You are worthless, less than worthless. You are a tool to be used and discarded.
10: Oh, boy.
11: There's a place for people like you. Uh-huh. It's at the bottom of an anonymous grave with an exit wound that only remains of your lecherous face. Eat scumbag.
10: Huh. What's a part? It's a bottomless grave. What's going to happen? Is a bullet?
11: There's a place for people like you.
10: Yeah, I get
11: it's
10: that.
11: At the bottom of an anonymous grave.
10: Well, by the way, we all end up in a grave, but this one's unmarked.
11: Unmarked.
10: Yes.
11: Unmarked. With an exit wound, the only remains of your lecherous face.
10: Lecherous.
11: Wow.
10: Oof.
11: I kind of think I know what lecherous means.
10: I know what lecherous means, but I was just surprised there's a bullet wound. Well, anyway.
11: I mean, he must have shot you in the back. I mean, you
10: I don't know.
11: Shot
10: it doesn't blessing. It's, you know, metaphorically speaking.
11: I was curious.
10: Lecherous face.
11: So this email came on Thursday at 12:30 p.m., so not during our show.
10: Yeah.
11: I'm like, okay, what could have inspired such a...
10: Well, you really spent a lot of investigation.
11: Yeah, I had to go back.
10: I like the fact you come back your first day at work and spent like, what reading did you hate do? Mail.
11: That was it, though. We get a lot of... I mean, honestly, we don't get very much hate mail. Okay, more on the text line than email.
10: Thanks.
11: So I'm looking at, this was on August 27th. The email came in at 12:30. August 26th, we talked about Bill Gates talking about AI. Meteorologist in Maine laughing.
10: Yeah, I remember that.
11: Rye talking about the Hard Knocks.
10: Yeah.
11: Meta settlement.
10: At any point did I mention my lecherous face?
11: There, no.
10: All right.
11: The two likely suspects, I think, were at 3:30. We talked about the Seattle Teachers Union
10: there you
11: vote.
10: Go. Yeah.
11: And at 5:30, and this one, I marked it tough love for career baristas.
10: Oh, there you go. That's got to be it. Yeah, go get another
11: and
10: job. That's it.
11: Yeah.
10: All right. Well, sorry about that.
11: I think,
10: what's the guy's name? We can't write
11: it
10: back.
11: We don't know. That's the other thing. They sent it from an anonymized email. So you go to this website, you plug in you whoever you want to send an email to, and then it sends it from an unreplyable anonymous address.
10: Well, what did he sign it? How did this person sign
11: they
10: it?
11: They didn't.
10: Oh.
11: Nope. Just eat blank scumbag.
10: All right. Okay. Well, I'll tell you what.
11: We'd love to have you on, by the way, if you're listening.
10: Well, here we... I'll tell you what. Nate's going to check traffic. Okay. I'm going to go eat some S, and then we'll come back and then continue the show.
11: Bring your lecherous face.
10: I certainly will. Here comes Nate checking traffic. Nathan.
9: Global Credit Union in Renton. We just cleared that collision. Southbound 167 at 212th over to your right shoulder. You're backed up to 405. That's a bumper-to-bumper backup. Renton to Auburn at 35 minutes, a 20-minute delay. Now, in the south end, it's slow between Algona and Puyallup, but between these two backups, it is wide open. So, all together, Renton to Puyallup, a 50-minute commute. Everett to Marysville, one of our big backups this afternoon, but it has improved to 20 minutes. Slow from 526 to 528, and this is sending drivers to the northbound 529, and now that's bumper-to-bumper between Everett and Marysville. In Canyon Park, southbound 405, we're heavy from Damson Road to 527, where we just cleared a crash out of your way. Bellevue to South Center, 35 minutes. In South Center, northbound 405, we're heavy coming off I-5 through the S-curve, so South Center to Bellevue right now, 25 minutes. South 5 through South Center, slows from Inner Urban down to 516, and Federal Way into Tacoma slows approaching State Route 18 all the way across the Puyallup River Bridge. 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
4: ABC News, I'm Mike Dubusky. Ceremonies took place across the country today to mark 25.

0: 5 years since the 9/11 attacks, family members of those killed in the World Trade Center read out the names at Ground Zero and in Washington.
1: To mark the moment a plane crashed into the Pentagon 25 years ago, the tolling of the bell and a reminder from Joint Chiefs Chairman General Dan King.
2: Here at the Pentagon, service members and civilians alike entered the smoke and fire to bring their teammates home to safety.
1: President Trump was also there.
3: For 25 years, our best and bravest have kept America safe.
1: 184 people died at the Pentagon on 9/11, including those on board American Airlines Flight 77. Sherry Preston, ABC News.
0: A new record for diesel prices in the U.S. The fuel now going up to $6.12 a gallon on average, according to Gas Buddy. The increased cost driven by the ongoing war in Iran. This is ABC News. Three people are charged in Southern California, accused of paying homeless residents in Los Angeles to forge signatures for a ballot proposition.
4: 47-year-old James Brass, who goes by Lord, is charged with conspiracy to commit identity fraud. He and two employees allegedly coordinated a team of signature collectors who would use L.A.'s homeless population living on Skid Row to forge signatures to help get propositions on the ballot. First Assistant U.S. Attorney Bill Assaley.
5: Obviously, you have a very vulnerable group there, and they're willing to do basically anything for a few bucks. And so he's using them to commit fraud.
4: Brass allegedly used real voters' names that he could see on an app, having homeless sign in those voters' names. All three are now charged. Alex Stone, ABC News, Los Angeles.
0: And the Metropolitan Nashville Airport Authority has voted unanimously to begin the process of changing that airport's name to honor the late Dolly Parton. I'm Mike Dabusky, ABC News.
6: Coming up, the longest hotel strike in state history just came to an end. That's after Nate Connors at the real-time traffic desk.
7: Thanks, Aaron. Your Seattle Mariners have the update. Renton to Puyallup at 50 minutes. We're heavy in Renton. You'll clear out by the time you get into Kent, and then heavy again between Algona into Puyallup. Don't forget, we have the Washington State Fair underway in the Puyallup area. Well, in Puyallup. Here in Seattle, North 5, it's packed approaching the West Seattle Bridge up to the Ship Canal Bridge. South 5 is heavy from Northgate in the downtown. A little more slowing in Linwood, but not much. We're starting to clear out in Linwood, as a matter of fact. But Linwood to Seattle, taking you right around a half hour. Everett to Marysville has been struggling all afternoon. It's stop and go from 526 up to 528. And Everett to Marysville is going to take you about 25 minutes. Northbound 529, starting to thin out a little bit from our last report, but it's packed from the Snohomish River into Marysville. As you make your way into Canyon Park on southbound 405, it's off and on slowing from Alderwood down to 527 from an earlier crash had recently cleared. Bellevue to Center's South Center is at 35 minutes. Typical backups between Bellevue and the VMAC. Our lake bridges look great. Westbound 520, you're going to jam up in Montlake. And really, the rest of this commute, really no big surprises out there. Don't miss Rick Riz's farewell weekend at T-Mobile Park September 25th through the 27th against the Angels. Get your tickets at Mariners.com. Cairo News Radio, real-time traffic. I'm Nate Connors.
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6: Good afternoon, I'm Aaron Granillo. They were on the picket line for 85 days. No more. Union workers at the Embassy Suites say they've reached a deal with the Hilton Hotel next to Lumen Field. Seattle Times reports that contract includes year-round health care and pay raises. Starting January 1st, housekeepers will earn $31 an hour, making them the highest paid union housekeepers in the state. No comment yet from Hilton. Seattle City Council President says she hears the message of the business community loud and clear. More than 30 leaders of companies, including Microsoft, Zillow, and Costco, signed that letter demanding a public safety plan from the mayor and council within 100 days. Council President Joy Hollingsworth tells the G. and Ursula Show.
9: This is not just about those businesses. We've heard this from people, small business owners. We've heard this from high school students. We've heard this from moms, people taking their kids to the park, wanting to make sure they feel safe, or folks coming downtown. We've heard this from a lot of people.
6: Mayor Wilson says Seattle is making progress step by step. She's set to roll out her own public safety plan next week. A police-involved shooting at the Commons Mall in Federal Way is under investigation. Cairo 7 TV's Dee Dee Sun reports officers found a man pointing a gun at people in the parking lot last night.
10: When Federal Way officers got there, they say that suspect pointed the gun at them. Officers fired and ended up shooting and killing the man. The Valley Independent Investigation Team is now handling this investigation. They are a third party and will be handling all further updates.
6: A gathering that got out of control caused $150,000 worth of damage to a Puget Sound marina. Cairo News Radio's Ian Sterling has the story of the port versus sea lions.
11: So far, it's the sea lions 1 and the Port of Edmonds 0. Brandon Baker with the port.
12: It takes a lot of energy for them to move their big bodies up onto those docks. So once they've made that effort, they would like to stay where they are.
11: The problem, the animals can weigh well over 1,000 pounds and have damaged the marina's docks, and they aren't easily evicted.
12: They can be very aggressive. They're very entertaining to watch, which the public loves.
11: He says they're working on netting, motion detectors, and other ways to slow the party down next year. Ian Sterling, Cairo News Radio.
6: Now to your forecast, we'll stay mainly dry tonight and for much of the day tomorrow. Some rain, though, returning tomorrow night into Sunday morning. Dry to start the week starting on Monday. Right now, 68 degrees in downtown Seattle. I'm Aaron Granillo, Cairo News Radio.
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0: Press a button in there. Stop it. There you go. Thank you. God, Lord. What a horrible start to the show.
1: We're an hour in. This is hour two. Come on. You've already cried three times.
0: Brady, if you would, please take it from the top. Here we go, everyone. Are you worried about it? Yeah.

0: Why does everybody we have on the show have a former mayor of Burien? Can we get some legitimate people on this show?
1: Current city council member?
0: That doesn't count. You get the mayor on. Here he is out there again. Kevin Schilling, you are, when you're not on the Burien City Council causing problems by not voting to get rid of the city manager, which is not the topic you're going to be to talk about, but the RHAWA, Government Affairs Director. So far, what's your record in stopping people in the city of Tacoma from getting in and having their way and fighting with landlords? Because last time was this Prop 1 is a long way of framing it. Last time Prop 1 was up, the voters, which is very, very close, 370 difference, right, between the yeses and the noes.
2: Mm-hmm.
0: Those that voted yes said yes to what?
2: Well, those that voted yes in 2023
0: yes.
2: said yes to essentially setting up what is being set up right now, which is tenant unions being able to say what can and cannot happen in an apartment building. So that you own your apartment
0: slow
2: building.
0: Takeover of the people become the basically their own landlord.
2: Oh, you know, and this is the goal. This is the goal of socialism. This is the goal of socialists in not just America.
0: Yeah.
2: You know, this is the history of that. Of I want to ensure that even though I don't own this property, you, the property owner, don't get to do what you want with it.
0: Right. Because property is theft.
2: Right. Property is if we take the ultimate goal of socialism, yeah, property is theft and you shouldn't be able to own private property.
0: Right. Okay.
2: And so what's going on in Tacoma is the Tacoma Democratic Socialists of America are back with another measure, which is to take it one step further.
0: Yeah.
2: Because they said in 2023, if you housing provider violate some tenant protection, you're going to have some kind of law enforcement happen to you from the city. But only one happened. And so because there was only one, that must mean this isn't being enforced.
0: Right.
2: That must mean everyone's getting away with something. So there's a new measure on the ballot this year in the city of Tacoma to take this even further.
0: And put some teeth in there, have some money set aside to be able to go after the landlord.
2: Yeah, for the city to go after the landlord if a single tenant goes to the city and says, this housing provider is a bad person.
0: Yes.
2: Then the city gets to investigate. The city gets a subpoena. The city gets to know exactly what you own in and outside the city of Tacoma.
0: But aren't you okay with the fact that if a law is passed by the people and then you're asking for the enforcement of that law, that's okay, right? Because that's the way it works.
2: Well, sure, but we have to ask, like, who's bringing this forward? This is not just some kind of organic, the people are desiring it.
0: Right.
2: This is the Democratic Socialists of America pushing an initiative forward for people to decide. So in that sense, yes, the voters get to decide on this measure because the Democratic Socialists of America got a ballot measure on the ballot
0: right.
2: for people
0: fair
2: to decide.
0: Fair and square.
2: Fair and square,
0: yeah.
2: Absolutely. But and quite frankly, oftentimes right now in this region, we see that a lot of the energy is really only on the left to kind of do these things. So they're pushing it forward and the voters get to decide if they think this is a good idea or not. They did vary on a small margin last time they decided. But our goal this time around is to just knock on more doors and send more mailers and send more texts.
0: So you failed the first time and they said, let's get Kevin back up to the plate again.
2: Well, I wasn't with it the first time around.
1: You said it was like 300 votes that passed by?
0: 370 votes.
2: Yeah, just barely didn't pass. And I wasn't with RHA at that time.
0: Oh,
2: I was with Congressman Derek Kilmer, who represented Tacoma at that time. So I was working in Tacoma, and I understand Tacoma politics, but I wasn't working with RHA at that time.
0: So this popped up on my Instagram. I think this is you. This is you as incapacity.
2: Let's see it.
0: Okay, here we go.
2: Initiative measure number one is on the Tacoma ballot this November.
0: Yeah.
2: And it should concern everyone in the city of Tacoma, not just landlords, but renters, too. This initiative contains many provisions, but I want to focus on one aspect in particular, the one that would require the city of Tacoma to create a database of every single landlord and every single unit that landlord owns inside and outside of the city. And not only that, but would allow any tenant advocate, or tenant attorney to sue that landlord for a violation that could cost them up to five times the amount of a monthly rent.
0: Okay, so first of all, a database is correct. They already have they already know who the landlords are. The city knows the landlords. They have the taxes. They have everything else. When you go to become a landlord, you got to fill out all the forms. So they already have that, right? That's not to scare anybody. They have that, right?
2: Except the difference is for this new measure is it expands it out so that everyone needs to give the city information for every unit they own inside and outside the city of Tacoma.
3: Well, outside doesn't seem to.
2: Well, what's the city's interest in knowing what a property owner owns outside of the city of Tacoma? There shouldn't be an interest there.
3: Other than if it's possible assets that you can go after.
2: Sure. Okay. Stop giving them ideas, John.
3: Okay, hold on. So then you can sue up to what, five times something?
2: Yeah, you can sue up to five times monthly rent.
3: Okay.
2: In practice, this would allow any tenant's attorney to dig through any part of a landlord's business to find one mistake in order to try to make it difficult for them to operate in this market and eventually drive them out.
3: So one mistake described, but what is the one mistake? So
2: well, that's somebody, where it's a little bit gray area. It's a little flexible.
3: Right, because I read through it, and it's very, very mushy and open as to what the quote-unquote the mistake could be.
2: So similar to what's going on in Seattle right now with what they just passed with the rental fee prohibition.
3: Yeah.
2: Let's say you accidentally put a different fee onto your monthly rent for your tenant or whatever.
3: Okay.
2: They can sue you and say this is a violation of the tenant protections in the city of Tacoma. This is a violation of what's under the law.
4: Providers leave the market. Demand doesn't decrease. Supply does. Fewer units, same number of renters, higher rents. Mm. That's not protection. That's displacement. Even worse, Tacoma does not have the staff or the budget to run a program this complex.
3: Yeah, they figure out what it would cost?
2: Yeah, the city manager said $10 million, potentially up to $10 million. They've already got a $40 million deficit.
3: Right.
2: And so we're going to, let's just put another program in place that adds another $10 million onto the deficit. And then it'll be okay. Don't worry. Meanwhile, we have no new businesses because the state of Washington is saying we have zero job growth over the next couple of years.
3: Okay.
2: Right?
3: So, well, it's building up.
2: Right.
3: Hang on.
4: As written, this would be the biggest rental housing registration in the state. Housing providers should not be the only ones concerned about this initiative. If you live in Tacoma, you should be concerned too.
3: Some of the other wild ideas in this thing is that if you got to tell somebody a certain number of days out that the rent is going to go up, if the person decides to leave, then the landlord has to pay for the person's moving expense.
2: Right.
3: The landlord won't pay. The landlord won't pay. Every other tenant will pay.
2: Oh, sure. I see what you're saying. Yeah.
3: Or the landlord goes, forget it, and leaves. Because I look at the number of 78% of landlords are considering selling. Right?
2: Yep.
3: But, you know, it's one thing to consider selling, but then good luck trying to get out of it. And then the number of tenants that are behind in the rent is the highest it's been. So you just simply have, I think, the long run in this speculating, and this seems like kind of crazy talk, is if you believe that housing is a right, and there are a number of people that believe housing is a right, that you owning a home and renting it out to somebody somewhere, that becomes immoral. So if you want housing to be a right, then government takes over, and then government provides the house for you. We see that happening in New York City. Landlords can't simply do it. They let the buildings go, falls into disrepair. The city comes in and takes the building over, mm-hmm. right? So then the city then rents. So there, housing is being provided for you by the government. This is, I think, the first step towards something like that.
2: Yeah, I think that's right. And I think that this is encapsulated within the entire spectrum of tenant protections and rental policies that they've been pushing at every level of government in the state of Washington, including rent control and state legislature.
3: You will give me, there are some bad landlords out there.
2: Don't get me wrong. Like, people who are doing bad stuff should be held accountable.
3: And how are they being held accountable?
2: Well, definitely for housing providers, they're held accountable for sure in the courts of law. Absolutely. If you're a bad landlord, you're getting sued all the time, right?
3: Right.
2: Like, the courts are holding you accountable, and the government's holding you accountable with code enforcement violations and things like that. So for sure, the bad actors are being held accountable. And quite frankly, though, that goes both ways in the landlord-tenant relationship. Because if you've got we're hearing stories about all these folks who are, quite frankly, really bad actors. If your neighbor, and under this law, if it passes, if your neighbor is someone who's committing crimes, doing drugs, dealing drugs, causing problems in the unit, under this new law, if it passes, you will have a much harder time being able to get that person out of a building.
3: Oh, it's hard enough to get him out.
2: Yeah, but who wants to live next to somebody who's causing problems? I certainly don't.
3: I lived in an apartment in New York City, and the landlord had given up on it because it was like rent control or whatever else they had in place. And when our toilet broke, we kept calling and calling, never came to fix anything. So there was a girl and a guy. We had a party one night, and they broke the toilet.
2: Okay.
3: Just leave it at that, okay? And then she left her flannel shirt behind, which we then jammed into the hole where the toilet was because the methane gas smell was coming up. So her flannel shirt was the thing that we would pull out of the hole, do our business and stick her stupid shirt back. And this is in America.
5: Yeah, right. Right? Yeah, yeah,
3: and then we all got on the subway and went to New Jersey to Home Depot and bought a toilet.
5: Yeah.
3: We were so proud of ourselves bringing the toilet back. And then we had her shirt. We didn't know what to do with her shirt. We were like, this
1: I hope you threw it away, by the way.
3: I mean, we eventually got rid of it. But it was the funniest thing. Like, hey, who forgot to put Cindy's shirt back in the hole? I mean, that was our mourning. So I know what it's like when landlords give up on buildings, right? And things get really, really bad at that point. So in the state of, or the city of Tacoma, if this thing passes, which it probably will pass again, they will be able to get this one just like Prop 1 to go through. What do you think then happens? Worst case scenario, because that's your job.
2: Well, you know, best case scenario is it doesn't pass, and we work as hard as we can to make it
3: pass. But you realize the curse. Every single politician, anyway we've ever had on this show, whatever they wanted, went the other way after coming on.
2: That's the John Curley curse.
3: Katie Wilson's the only one.
1: It's 80%. So Kevin's part of the 20.
2: It's the Curley curse. Don't get that going here, John.
3: Yeah. I can name them all. Claudio Balducci, right? John, who the guy who had the problems with the restraining order.
1: Let's just be optimistic. I think we can win this.
2: Hold on. You got to issue more endorsements. That's what you got to do.
3: Yeah. All right. So let's say.
2: Let me say this. I think within the framework of the laws that govern rental housing in the state of Washington, and specifically in the city of Tacoma, is making it more and more difficult for small, local, community-driven housing providers to be doing this work. People are selling. They're getting out of this, and why wouldn't you? Here's the problem with the progressive and the socialist mindset around this. The more and more you make it difficult for a local housing provider to operate, the more they're going to get out of it, and the more corporate private equity guys are going to come
3: That's
2: in.
3: That's just what you don't want. If That's those guys it. Don't believe you don't want them because they don't care about you.
2: They don't
3: you.
2: Care about you at all. You shouldn't say that. But they care about you in a different way because like a local mom-pa person, you have a relationship with, you can have a relationship.
3: She's gonna let you slide. Listen, a bad month. I might get my dog broke his leg, and I need the extra.
1: Look, my credit's not great. But I understand. I'm a really nice person.
3: The guys that are in Chicago or near, they don't give a rat about.
2: They're looking at a number.
3: Problems.
2: They're looking at a number for
3: and,
2: sure.
3: Right. So that's the problem. That you know, you want the mom pa. That's the best landlord to have.
2: Yep.
3: Because they live right down the street and they'll fix it and they care about it. Their money's in there.
2: So if this passes. If this passes, then what's going to happen is it's going to absolutely drive out the local mom-pa owning housing providers, landlords.
3: Well, it happened in Seattle.
2: It's happening everywhere. And like the numbers are going down. If you look at the Rio report in the city of Seattle, it shows this. It shows that the smaller folks are leaving the market. The bigger guys are coming in, and that's who's offering housing.
3: But the bigger guys come in, they knock down that building because the dirt is what you're really paying for.
2: Right.
3: They knock that down, and then they build $3,000 a month units because that's where they can make the money.
2: Sure.
3: But the little ones, the guys that was able to pay, you know, $1,800 a month, that thing's gone. And now we've gone from five stories, you know, to 20 stories high. And
2: right.
3: The city likes it because they get the tax base off that sort of thing. But it's not available for somebody else.
2: And it's not lowering rents for anybody. Because you're not actually expanding or increasing housing supply. And the other problem is when you have all these policies coming in place that are local and state that are restricting housing supply and growth of construction, you're not going to have naturally decreasing rents. It's just economic 101.
3: I looked up permitting in Tacoma. It's doing pretty well. You're up. So people are putting the money in, but it's corporate money coming in, obviously, in order to build what they need to build. So 5 years out, there'll be more units, but it won't be something that somebody can afford. But ultimately, in the end, the thing ends up going your way, it just dies a natural death.
2: The measure?
3: Yes.
2: Yes. Yeah,
3: okay.
2: It just
3: and
2: dies
3: then it'll come back again if somebody throws money at it.
2: Sure.
3: Here's the weird thing. You guys were outspent the last time, $370,000 you raised. I think you outspent them by, I don't know what the difference was, like five times. How do they end up winning?
2: You know, that was 2023. That was kind of right in the sort of return of Trump, I guess. Or I think there's something to be said in this region for Trump's shadow playing a role in every level of politics.
3: Right.
2: And I think the natural response to anything Trumpian or just Trump existing in this region.
3: It's easy to vote that way.
2: Exactly. Just do the opposite. Just do the opposite of what seat is not as progressive as it can be or whatever. And so I think what happened in all cases, it comes down to turnout. And we see more and more in this region, especially fewer and fewer normal, regular people coming out to vote because they just see the dichotomy of their choices. They just see a super far left person and then someone who's painted as super far right. So they see their two options as being the super far left person and the super right wing person. And then it might not be that. You could have a nice moderate who's on the ballot, but is cast as a far right person who doesn't get the votes or doesn't come through because normal people are not seeing the system in this region working for them. Their wages are not going up. They're not finding cheaper rents. They're seeing their gas prices and their grocery prices skyrocketing. So nothing's working for the regular person. Nothing's working for the, I think of my dad a lot. My dad worked at Boeing for 35 years. He got up at 5 o'clock in the morning, came home at 5 p.m. A guy like my dad right now is the person getting squeezed.
3: So they're called low propensity voters. So that's the person who sits out, just doesn't do anything in the midterms because, you know what, I don't even want to have a dog in the fight.
2: Yeah, because if you got a lunch pail Democrat, a sort of middle of the road lunch pail Democrat going to work every day, your concerns are not what, quite frankly, your concerns are not what the DSA is telling you concerns should be or what MAGA people are telling you are concerns should be. Your concerns are my gas is too expensive, my rent is too expensive, my kids are going to school, what the hell are they learning in school? You know, that's what your concerns are. And so you come, you're working to the city of Tacoma, you're working at the port of Tacoma, you're driving, whatever. And you come home and you're like, God, what am I voting on? I don't care about this.
3: Right.
2: So it's tough to incentivize the normal, regular person to vote on something when like we were talking about before, like what does it matter to them?
3: What do I care?
1: Is the ballot language in Tacoma confusing as well?
2: Like, it's always confusing. I mean, and they make it confusing purposefully. especially DSA measures make it confusing purposefully because they want you to think it's about one thing and then it turns out to be about something else.
1: So, yeah, or they want you to think yes means no or vice versa.
3: So how is this one? This is going to be known as Prop 1 in Tacoma.
1: Measure one
3: in Tacoma.
2: Safe homes for all. Say yes because your evil landlord is making it really difficult for you to live. That's what it says.
3: It's called Safe Homes
2: Safe Homes for All.
3: Okay. All right, let's hopefully you break the curse.
2: We're working on it. We got to break the curly curse.
3: That's right, Kevin Schilling. Thank you very much from, let me get it right, the RHAWA.
2: The Rental Housing Association of Washington.
3: There you go. Good. Okay, here's Nate checking traffic. Nate,
5: all right, John, Olympia to Tacoma, 45 minutes. We got scattered backups from the JBLM main gate up to the Tacoma Mall. Coming the other way, looking great. Tacoma to Olympia, just 35 minutes. You've got scattered slowing between Lacey and Olympia. Now, we're seeing a 3-mile backups in both directions, actually, of State Route 161 through South Hill this afternoon between 128 and 176. Those are really thick backups. In Fife, we have a new collision north 5 at Porter Way, taking up two left lanes. You're back to a bumper-to-bumper to 54th. Got a new collision in Tukwila, South 5 at 405. This one partially blocking the off-ramp to 405. You're back to a bumper-to-bumper to MLK Junior Way. Here in Seattle, North 5, scattered backups between the West Seattle Bridge and Ship Canal Bridge. 25 minutes from bridge to bridge. South 5, you're bumper-to-bumper from 85th to I-90. Linwood to Seattle's gone up to 40 minutes. And Everett to Marysville, plan on a half-hour commute. Cairo News Radio, real-time traffic. I'm Nate Connors.
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19: Good afternoon. I'm Aaron Granillo, honoring the victims of the 9/11 attacks 25 years ago today.
20: Michael Lewis D'Agostino.
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19: Names of the people who perished being read at a ceremony this morning where the World Trade Center once stood. Artifacts from all three 9/11 crash sites now sit in a memorial garden at a South King County fire station in Federal Way. The story from Cairo News Radio's Frank Lindsay.
22: Fire Chief Ryan Woody says standing in front of these pieces hits differently than just watching old footage of the attacks and the aftermath.
23: So I think it's important that we don't forget the sacrifices that were made to save people. That's a big deal.
22: Woody says the garden is even more important now, 25 years later, given that some of his firefighters were small children, or in some cases, hadn't even been born yet.
19: The garden includes a beam from the Twin Towers and a stone from the Flight 93 crash site in Shanksville, Pennsylvania. You can see pictures at MyNorthwest.com. Inflation is hitting the Seattle area harder than many others across the country. Naomi Saria is with the U.S. Bureau of Labor Statistics.
24: Over the year, you know, we're seeing that prices in Seattle have been increasing at a steady pace of about 4.4%.
19: 4.4%, that's 1% higher than the national average. Grocery prices here up more than 5%. And filling up the tank is especially painful. Gas prices have surged nearly 18% over the past year. May not be great for your outdoor plans, but it will help end wildfire season as rain is on the way this weekend. Cliff Mass is a professor of atmospheric and climate sciences at UW, says we'll see the sun again next week.
0: If we get near 80, it'll be the last time we do so for the rest of the year. So this is going to be the end of summer.
19: Anybody south of Everett should expect significant rainfall Saturday night into Sunday. Now to the real-time traffic desk at 432. Here's Nate Connors.
5: Thanks, Aaron. South Sound Magazine has our update. Let's update you with our crash in Fife first. North 5 at Porter Way. It's blocking two left lanes. You're stacked up to the Port of Tacoma Road. Tacoma to Federal Way right now is at 15 minutes. In Tukwila, we've got a collision South 5 at 405, partially blocking that off-ramp to 405, and you're backed up to MLK Junior Way. Seattle to Federal Way, 35 minutes. North 5 in Seattle, we've got scattered backups between the West Seattle Bridge and Ship Canal Bridge, 25 minutes from bridge to bridge. South 5 is stacked up from 85th to I-90. Bellevue to South Center on 405 will take you a half hour. Typical backups here between 520 and the VMAC. Bellevue to Everett and Seattle to Everett are both at 45 minutes. Everett to Marysville still struggling at a half hour. Stop and go volumes from 526 up to 528. 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
19: Mainly dry for tonight and much of the day tomorrow. Rain with some downpours tomorrow night through Sunday morning. Right now, 68 degrees in downtown Seattle. I'm Aaron Granillo, Cairo News Radio.
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2: 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By the way, I misspoke. You're not allowed to say that. Those words are not allowed. It's a little person.
4: There you go.
2: See, there he is. Make him look like a little person again there, Joe.
4: I'm here. I'm fully in the screen now. Oh, there we go.
2: I don't know why I asked you to stick around.
3: I don't know either, John. We're having a good time.
2: Kevin Chilling, Burien City Council, the former mayor. The big issue in Burien, and has been the big issue in Burien, is, of course, the homeless stuff. Mm-hmm. It was 2023. Is that where the whole thing happened with one of the city council members was aggressively communicating with somebody that was sleeping on the sidewalk in front of her apartment? Remember that whole thing?
4: Yeah. Yeah.
2: And then you guys came up with a no camping ban. Mm-hmm. And then the King County Sheriff's Department basically said, we're not going to enforce this. Mm-hmm. Right? Is that some of the facts so far? And then I think went to court and they said, no, you have to enforce it.
4: Yep.
2: And where is it at this point? Have you gotten the King County Sheriff's Department to say, yes, we will enforce, we won't enforce?
4: Yeah, they've been enforcing it.
2: Okay.
4: And you know, over the course of the years of 2024 and 2025, when I was mayor and we had the camping ban in place and some more forward thinking policing activities to get folks off the street. Crime went down. Our crime numbers are down. The state association of police chiefs had their report come out that showed that Burien's crime rates have dropped.
2: Yes.
4: From 2024 and 2025. And you're seeing other cities in King County now looking at camping bans as ways to reduce some of these issues. So Tukwila just passed theirs. Renton's about to pass one, I think.
2: I think Federal Way is also in line on
4: Federal Way. Yeah, Federal Way's done it. And, you know, we're seeing what happens when you don't pay any attention to it at all. We're seeing what happens at 12th and Jackson. We're seeing what happens in some parks around the city of Seattle. And when you don't tackle it at all, you have folks dying of overdoses. You have folks breaking into businesses and causing issues. And quite frankly, this is not compassion. It's also not a housing issue. This is a drug and mental health illness
2: issue. I think people are starting to come around to be able to say that out loud.
4: I think that's
2: somebody yelling at you.
4: Right.
2: You, We Heart Seattle, Andrea was in here a couple of months ago, and I asked her, well, what are you noticing on the streets of Seattle? She says, well, they're coming from Burien. And they're coming from Everett, and they're coming from Marysville. They're coming from other cities that are forcing them out, and now they're coming to Seattle, and from other states as well. But she says, well, because, and then people will say, well, Burien should take care of their own people. And then people will say, those are not Burien people. They're being, I don't know whether this is true, but I've heard it from other people, that they get shipped from other cities and dropped off in Burien or dropped off in other cities. Does that actually happen?
4: You know, you hear that all the time from a lot of activists that, like, you got to take care of your own people. I don't really know. I'm not sure what that means. So, like, if you are somebody that doesn't live in a city and you go into a city, are you all of a sudden now needing to be taken care of by the government of that city? I'm not sure.
2: Yeah.
4: I think that there's a responsibility we all have as public servants. And there's a responsibility that governments have to assist people in crisis, for sure, especially when it comes to someone who's on the streets, addicted to drugs, or having some sort of mental health crisis. But what we see is we see a need for people who are not necessarily, quote unquote, from a place,
2: yes,
4: to move to somewhere where they've heard. And this is what we hear from our service providers who talk to these people regularly. Oh, I've heard that there's something I can do in Burien, or I've heard there's something I can do in the city of Seattle. I've heard I can get something here.
2: Oh, okay. Okay. Right.
4: You know, and so that's why we had a lot of folks come to the city of Burien during our big spike in tent encampments, was because people were saying, I heard I could get some whatever here. I heard I can get some help here.
2: Well, you can see the perfect example of that is between Bellevue and Seattle.
4: Oh, yeah.
2: But if there are, I think, 140 times more services or something like that in Seattle than there are in Bellevue. So you go where someone's going to, quote unquote, help you.
4: Right.
2: When you're a city council member and you notice that the tide begins to shift and you go from being, you know, middle of the road, quote unquote, conservative or, you know, Republican, and then the election comes up and now all of a sudden you're the odd man out, mm-hmm, screaming at the train on the platform going by, the train goes by you. At a certain point, how do you continue to function as a politician with your fellow council members? You try to win them over?
4: Well, you know, I saw that train go by. Yeah. You know, you kind of decide, or you don't decide, but I certainly decided that I was going to be convicted in what I believed. And I believed in keeping my hometown that I grew up in and then eventually became mayor of, that I wanted to keep my community safe. And that I wanted to keep its downtown core preserved and beautiful and accessible for everybody. That does not mean allowing folks to do drugs in public, having businesses being broken into, or having an ultimately unsafe environment. That's not what that means. It means ensuring that people have access. Everybody has access. And so when that train is leaving the station, I stuck to my convictions. You get to a point, though, like we were saying earlier, where something gets connected to Trump or something gets connected to something that's a little more conservative, you can't win it. And so
2: explain to people how important it is as that council member to, in a way, sell your particular point of view to somebody that you think on the council might be able to be moved towards you, right? You can't have a lot of animosity because then everybody just votes against each other just on a personal vindictive level.
4: Totally. But John, you know that, like, it doesn't matter anymore. You know, you get elected and you get elected with the support of all of your interest groups and your donors and your activist base and all that stuff. And then you actually don't care about working well together with somebody on the council if that person isn't also in your club.
2: Right.
4: So I'm not a part of anyone's club. Right. I'm kind of a lone guy right now. Just I feel that way on my city.
2: How often do the votes go, you know, 6-1?
4: All the time. 6-1, 5-2, you know. I think it's a weird time to be kind of the lone man, not on the dais, but also in the Pacific Northwest.
2: Yeah.
4: And to be shouting into the wind that, like, why can't we just do normal things? You know? Like, I just want normal things. And I think, like, that's why it's important that this letter came out from the Seattle Chamber, with all these CEOs saying, like, we are not okay with this.
6: Yes.
4: Maybe the tide is starting to turn. Maybe. But we see this all the time. We see this all the time where, like, some, all of a sudden, you know, a big group, a big community, a business community, or middle of the road folks speak up and say, time for a change. But we got to, this is not an, this is not a thing we can just do right now. This is a thing where we have to engage people all the time so that they don't choose to vote for craziness anymore. That they decide to vote for things that are, frankly, just normal.
2: Well, it always the action that motivates is the ends justify the means. So yes, this is radical. Yes, this is crazy, but we need this in these times. We need to do radical, crazy things in order to save X, Y, or Z because they're all being victimized by the system.
4: Yeah.
2: Right. That's just generally the marching orders that go with it. If any thought or logic is behind any of these actions. All right. Are you up again for election or that what happens now?
4: No, I'm not up again for election. Nope. Okay. Not this year. Not next year either, John. I'm taking a break. I got to get away from the craziness. You can't fight crazy with crazy. I think the total antidote to craziness is normalcy.
2: Right.
4: Absolutely.
2: Just hold the line.
4: Yep.
2: All right. Kevin Schilling, thank you again, not only for talking about what's happening with Measure One in Tacoma regarding the Safe Homes for All. Well, I love that name. Or what's happening with the homeless situation in Burien. Thank you.
4: Thank you.
2: All right. Here comes Nate Checker driving Nathan.
5: Thanks, John. Cairo News Radio app with the update. North 5 at Porter Way and 5 still dealing with this collision, taking up two left lanes, including the HOV. And you're backed up through the Port of Tacoma Road. Tacoma to Federal Way has climbed at 25 minutes. South 5, you're packed from South 320th to our crash scene. Federal Way to Tacoma right around 20. Eastbound 18, bumper to bumper between Federal Way and Auburn. Starting to see volumes picking up on Auburn Way South, heading to the White River Amphitheater, where Five Finger Death Punch have a concert tonight. Renton to Puyallup on the Valley Freeway, plan on 40 minutes. Crowded between Renton and Kemp, but it's heavy from State Route 18 into Puyallup. South 5 at 405 in Tukwila, still got this collision partially blocking the off-ramp to 405. You're backed up bumper-to-bumper now to the Boeing Access Road, Seattle to Federal Way, pushing 40 minutes. And on the water, the Edmonds Terminal has a two-hour wait for drivers. Mukilteo Terminal, a one-hour wait for drivers. 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I'm Nate Connors.
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2: 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All there, all welcome for you. 1-888-973-5476. I had a friend of mine who said, don't say my name on the air.
3: Oh.
2: Good friend. He still does. He delivers babies for a living, right? OBGYN. And he would have women that would, this is right after September 11th. He said, so we're going to schedule a C-section for you. So we have you come in on Wednesday. That's going to be September 11th. And they said, no. If you can we put the C-section off or do it a day earlier? Or women that were delivering or going into delivery, you know, they would say, oh, can we just, is there any way, don't start the Pitocin because we stop the contractions. I just don't want my baby to be born on September 11th.
1: It really is. Like, it's the only date I can think of that is just known by the date.
2: Right.
1: You know, September 11th.
2: Yeah, when's your birthday? And you say it, you have this reaction to it, right? So CNN spoke to a number of women who said,
27: conversation turns from happy birthday to morbid.
28: Like, imagine being born on Christmas, but if everyone hated Christmas and Christmas was the worst day of the year.
29: It's just been a repeated kind of part of my life. Every time I take out my driver's license or someone asks when my birthday is.
30: I always feel like milestones, especially for me, are co-opted. I remember when I turned 10, it was all about how it had been 10 years since 9/11. And it was a really big first milestone. There is no other birthday like it in the world.
31: I tend not to celebrate on the actual day. The scheduling conflict, you know, just this works better. But really, it's just because I feel awkward trying to be happy on that day. I feel like other people, they just see someone trying to have a good time and they feel it's disrespectful.
30: Despite everything, I do celebrate on my actual birthday. My parents always made it a point to like really celebrate, but it has helped me really find the joy in such a dark day. And you know, my parents and grandparents have always said it's very nice to have a bit of hope and a bit of light in such a dark time and such a dark day.
2: Were these women that I didn't see the video, were they fairly young? Were they born right? They were born on September 11th.
1: They're all, okay. All 25-year-olds.
2: Okay, because my friend Steve, who is 10 years old, so he's 75 or something. He was born on September 11th.
1: Yeah, even still, though.
2: It's but like, it doesn't bother him. Because yeah. Nick said, does it bother you? No, it doesn't bother me. But I think if you're born on that day, it's a different feeling. Because it's September 11th, 2001.
1: Yeah, especially the milestones, like she pointed out. You know, 10 years. Oh, anybody celebrating their 25th birthday? Not that that's a big milestone. But yeah, I get it. It's kind of weird.
2: I said to the guy down the street that's got the market, that little market thing with the overpriced sandwiches.
1: The overpriced sandwiches?
2: Yeah, the one
1: we like?
2: No. They're not overpriced.
1: Yeah.
2: The market down there. What's the name of that market? The thing to the left. I'm pointing
1: the,
2: like
1: people. The one know with the socialists?
2: No, that's not the market. Anyway, it's the market. Somebody help me! Anyway, I said to the guy, I said, so where were you on September 11th? And he said, I was 11 years old and I was in Miss McClure's class. And I remember we were in class. It was because I was in third grade and it was really interesting to watch him recount it. He's standing behind the counter and he's looking up and to the left and you could just see his memory going. And he put his hand up towards his mouth. Here he is right here, Joe. This is it. There he is, right? Pierre. Right. Wow. There he is. And I said to him, so he goes, I remember being in the class and I remember the television was on. They told us to turn the TV on and I remember our teacher had her hands over her face, over her mouth and her nose, and she was just looking up. And I was looking at the TV and looking at her and looking at the TV. And I knew something was wrong, but I didn't know what. But I had a feeling that something was really bad because I could just see it in her eyes that she didn't want to say anything to scare us. But you just had this feeling that things weren't right. Yeah.
1: That's so weird.
2: Yeah.
1: How did that go? You go to the store, you ask him where he was on 9/11. He tells you this really kind of heartbreaking but somber and profound story. And then you ask if, can I take a picture of you?
2: Yeah. Because I wanted to share your story.
1: Oh.
2: Yeah.
1: So you should have sent that to me so we could put it on the stream.
2: Isn't that good enough?
5: Kitchen, and market.
2: There we go.
1: Attaboy, Nate.
2: All right. Here comes Nate Checker driving Nathan.
5: Just cleared our collision in Fife, North 5 at Porter Way. Left you with a pretty decent backup starting at the EQC there in Tacoma. Tacoma to Federal Way is going to take you a half hour right now. South 5 packed from South 320th down to Porter Way. Federal Way to Tacoma is up to 25 minutes. In Tukwila, we're still dealing with this crash. South 5 at the 405 off-ramp, partially blocking that off-ramp. You're backed up to the Boeing Access Road, Seattle to Federal Way at 40 minutes. South Center to Bellevue on 405 is at 20. You're slow through the S curves. Bellevue to South Center coming the other way, 35 minutes. It's packed from 520 to Northeast 44th and Renton. After Cold Creek Parkway, it begins to thin out for you. Up toward Tiger Mountain, westbound 18, close to a 3-mile bumper-to-bumper backup heading up to the summit. At Issaquah Hobart, got a collision in the right lane. And if you're heading to Eastern Washington anytime soon on I-90, there's a 7-mile bumper-to-bumper backup approaching Vantage due to bridge work there. Cairo News Radio, real-time traffic. I'm Nate Connors.
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15: ABC News, I'm Dave Packer. Ceremonies honoring those who died 25 years ago on September 11th at Ground Zero, the Pentagon, and outside Shanksville, Pennsylvania today in the field where hijacked United Flight 93 crashed on that day. 40 passengers and crew trying to take over the controls of that plane believed to be headed to Washington, D.C. Governor Josh Shapiro remembering their courage.
16: Their heroism inspired a nation and brought people together. Their call of let's roll became the mantra of a grieving nation.
15: In Jacksonville, Mississippi, a man has been arrested in connection with the death of 29-year-old Tasia Fortune. Police say